0: 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The phone number, 800-700-8229. 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
2: 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I know we've got a good show for you, a couple of good jokes at the end, so stay tuned.
0: It's always a festive atmosphere on the Altmaier Financial Radio.
1: Now, that's a good sign of confidence because he doesn't know what they are yet. Even Bruce never knows because I always want to test Bruce's wit.
0: Okay,
1: how quick he is.
0: I just want to make sure our drummer's ready, and he is, so he's good to go. All right, so let's go over this Allianz study, and we're going to start with some numbers from that study. Dave, 54% of Americans without children feel confident that they're going to meet their retirement savings. That means 46% don't. Now, for Americans with kids, their number's at 72% confidence level they'll meet their retirement savings goal. And that's a pretty good gap, you know, about 20%. What's your reaction to that?
1: So only 54% of Americans without kids feel confident they'll meet their retirement goal.
0: Mm-hmm.
1: That's interesting to me because here's something that comes to mind. So Dave Ramsey, you've met Dave.
0: Oh, yeah.
1: Bruce emceed event that Dave Ramsey spoke at for us. So anyway, but Dave Ramsey says if you take a guy that marries out of high school mm-hmm. and raises a family at age 35, they will be more successful than a single male. Not having kids doesn't mean you have a plan to save. That's one thing. Another thing is parenthood tends to force tough conversations about money.
0: Mm.
1: So in other words, you know, we got to budget this to raise our kids and do all that. Oh, and I got, you know, I want to make sure I got enough for retirement. You know, without that push, a lot of people just move forward without a strategy. So, yeah.
0: And that's a mistake, is to not have some kind of a strategy. Jonathan, also on the study, when retirees, when it comes to retirees without children, here are some more stats. 71% worry that rising costs will keep them from enjoying retirement. 66% worry they won't be able to afford long-term care. And 61% say daily expenses make it hard to even think about saving. Do these sound like conversations that you and Dave and the team have had around the Altmaier offices?
2: Yeah, when individuals come into our office, they're always concerned about running out of money. And it doesn't necessarily correlate to the dollar amount that they have. We might have individuals with $1 million to a couple million dollars, and they still don't want to run out of money. They want to make sure they have a consistent income that they're able to enjoy and do the things they want in retirement, but they don't want to outspend it. And again, you have a good point bringing up rising healthcare costs, because there are medical long-term care expenses there routinely rank above basic inflation. They continue to go up and up every year, and so do general living costs. So those are really top concerns that we hear for individuals, especially individuals who already retired. So we have a lot of individuals who retired a few years ago, and they'll come into our office and they're saying, how do I make my retirement last so I don't have to go back to work or I don't have to cut my expenses? So those are kind of common things we hear of people already retired as well.
0: Mm. Retirement anxiety is real. 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This is Altmaier Financial Radio with Dave and Jonathan Altmaier and Bruce Steinbrock. If you're just joining us, we're talking about a new study from Allianz, a retirement confidence survey. And Jonathan, let's talk more about long-term care. You mentioned, you know, healthcare being a component that people that are without children may be fearing more than others because they're relying on one another and maybe don't have, you know, kids to rely on in their older age. But according to the study, 66% without children talk about affording long-term care. Why do you think that is?
2: So for many parents, there's the hope that family's going to help them down the road. So we have a lot of individuals come in, and when we ask them, hey, what's your plan? They're saying, well, I think my kids will take care of me. Oh, and then we'll ask, have you had that conversation? Is that something that you've brought up? And a lot of times it hasn't come up yet, or they don't know how to bring that up. So usually if they live across the street or they've, you know, moved really close to be close to mom and dad, then a lot of times those conversations have happened. But sometimes we'll hear, oh, yeah, I think my kids will take care of me, but they might not live here locally, so then that might be an obstacle as well. And without that, planning for care becomes even more essential. So you want to make sure that you have that long-term care protection. You have things put in place that if something happens, you can maybe stay in your own home. That's important for a lot of our retirees. If they're living in a one-story home or someplace they've lived for decades and they don't want to move, that's going to be important to them, is staying where they feel comfortable and having the care put in place.
0: Yeah, and then a little more from the survey from Allianz. 61% say day-to-day expenses stop them from saving. And I know you and Dave have heard this for a while, but how does this trap people as they're trying to get prepared for retirement?
2: So when they're focused on the monthly bills, so a lot of individuals, when they're transitioning to retirement, and they're planning on retiring in 30 to 60 days, they're focused on where are my monthly bills at? And then the future kind of gets pushed aside from there. Saving sometimes can feel impossible even when it isn't. And a lot of times having a written plan in place kind of carves out that room for tomorrow and maybe not ignoring it for today. So what I mean by that is, a lot of times when we plan ahead, we have it written out, we kind of know what to expect. We can stick to that plan. We can just focus on, okay, what's tomorrow going to look like, rather than just ignoring it today and saying, I'll figure it out later. And a lot of retirees, when they come in and they meet with us, they haven't built that plan yet. They don't feel comfortable. They know I want to stop working and I want to tell my boss, hey, at this point, I don't want to come in, but hey, can you run the numbers ahead so that if I do quit my job, I don't have to go back shortly after and say, hey, I miscalculated. Can I come back? So that's really important for a lot of retirees, is stopping those expenses and figuring out, okay, what are we going to do in retirement? What are some things that are important to us? And what are some things maybe we can cut back on?
0: Again, be one of those next five callers. Get the four steps to a worry-free retirement analysis from the Altmaier Financial Team, 800-700-8229. And Dave, it's a great line that Jonathan gave us. You know, that written strategy. It's a variable that we're in control of if we choose to be. Let's talk about why that written strategy matters so much when people come in and sit down with you.
1: Yeah, so much about retirement feels like out of our hands, like the markets, costs, inflation. But whether you have a written plan is entirely up to you. What's most important is that you have a plan. You have an income plan. So the most powerful moves you can make is for your security. So you want, you know, what we do is we run for people what we call in our strategy session. Mm-hmm. And that is, you know, to see if you're on target. So that's what's important, is to make sure that you're going to, you know, be okay. But you got to find out that if you're on target first and then have a plan when you retire, or if you already retired, okay, we have this income plan and we know it's going to work. So it's all out there for
0: well,
1: you.
0: And real quick, Dave, and you've seen this, you know, we talk about it all the time. You're in the profession for 35 plus years. But the Social Security timing report, the strategic Roth integration, all of those things that you and your team have as tools to use. I mean, that's huge. Things have grown and expanded as you've been in this business.
1: Yeah. And that's used as part of your personal progress report.
0: Oh, nice.
1: And that's what you want to get. You want to have a personal progress report, find out where you're at, and, you know, where you're headed. So,
0: yeah, 800-700-8229 to reach out for it. Jonathan, one final thing as we wind down this conversation, whether someone has children or they don't, you know, the message I would think is still pretty much the same. It's that clear written plan, is it not?
2: Whether people come in and they have eight children or two children, they still want to have an effective retirement. A clear written plan does that. So that's why we want to have a plan that they can take with them. They can review it. They can go over it the week before they quit, the week after they quit. It's all written out. It's going to work for parents, for people without kids. It's the same for everyone. And a lot of times, like I mentioned, if you're transitioning into retirement or you're already retired, we still have that written plan. So if you've been retired and going, I wish I had this written plan, and I factored inflation? Have I factored Social Security going up and what that's going to look like? You need to have an updated plan as well. And it's never too late to put one in place. So if that's something that you want to do, come on into our office, meet with us. We've got plans in place where we can focus potentially maybe even on tax savings. So for some individuals, they want to save on taxes and make sure that they're not overpaying, and they're taking basically effective. Right now, we're in one of the lowest tax brackets we've been in a long time. So for our high net worth individuals, they want to come in and focus on tax savings. And we have a CPA that we partner with. He works in our suites. He's separate, but he still goes through individually each person's taxes. He's going through the end of the year for individuals and seeing, okay, this is where we thought we'd be. It looks like we're a little under that. We can do some additional conversions. We can save this money that's just going to save you money in the long term. Or maybe some other things came up and you had higher income, so we need to back that down. So it's really nice working with somebody who's going through each person's taxes each year to make sure we're staying on pace.
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0: With a lot of uncertainty about where taxes are headed in the future, more and more people are taking a serious look at Roth conversions, the idea of moving money out of a traditional IRA into a Roth, paying some of those taxes now, so withdrawals later can be tax-free. Makes a lot of sense on paper. But then they see the tax bill that comes due, and it might stop them in their tracks. We're going to unpack this whole Roth conversion conversation right now on Altmaier Financial Radio with Dave and Jonathan Altmaier and Bruce Steinbrock. Reach out to the Altmaier Financial team, 800-700-8229. Dave, Roth conversion, is it a good idea or is the upfront cost too high? How do you help someone assess this?
1: Well, we have our strategic Roth integration.
0: That's how we
1: actually can put a number to it. Some like Dave Ramsey will say, hey, if you're not going to touch the money for 10 years, a Roth makes sense, which maybe it probably does. But here's the thing that we found out over the years is you can go in and you can talk about it philosophically with people, but you really don't know.
0: Mm-hmm.
1: And so what the Roth integration does, you know, we'll have a CPA involved with it too for people that want to study a little deeper, but it's going to tell you, like, if one of you lives to age 90, how much it's going to save. Okay. Now, if a person is older as in maybe, you know, late 70s or something like that, it might not make sense. But the other thing to consider is how much is going to get passed to your kids and your heirs. So there's a lot of things to take into consideration about it. So, you know, you're going to have to pay taxes. That's the bottom line, right? There's only a couple things guaranteed in life, death and taxes.
0: Yeah.
1: And that's what we're talking about right now.
0: Yeah. Yeah.
1: So you're going to have to pay, you know, if you got to take required minimum distributions at age 73, 74, they're going to force you to pull it out. And then that percentage gets higher and higher every year. And then it's all taxable when you pass away. So does it make sense to, you know, be strategic and to make these, you know, partial conversions along the way and to take advantage of tax rates are pretty much as low as they're going to be in the future? Most people would think that if I said, hey, raise your hand if you think taxes are going to go up. The other thing is you want to, you know, make sure the conversion means lower taxes in retirement, you know, that it's lower Medicare premiums, right, later on because you're not declaring that as income and, you know, tax-free inheritance to your heirs.
0: 800-700-8229 to reach out to the Altmaier Financial Team here in Spokane and Coeur d'Alene. For those listening right now and, you know, they hear Roth conversion all the time, Roth conversion here, Roth conversion there, and they shake their head and they act like they know what we're talking about, but really inside they're like, I don't really know what that means. It sounds good, but don't really know. What are some of the less obvious reasons why it might be a good tax move for somebody to move to a Roth conversion?
2: So a conversion, what we're talking about here is moving money from a traditional IRA or 401k into a Roth IRA. And when you do that conversion, you're going to pay ordinary income tax on that converted amount today. So without the conversion, Uncle Sam can always decide to take a bigger share. So in exchange, that money grows tax-free, the qualified withdrawals come out tax-free, and you have no RMDs in your lifetime. So that's one of the biggest perks is you don't have to pull the money if the market is in a downturn. If there's a drop in the account, you don't have to pull withdrawals during your lifetime. You can leave the money in the Roth to grow and continue to grow tax-free. So Roth income doesn't trigger Well, we've talked before on the radio about the Social Security torpedo, where when you start pulling that Social Security, it's putting you in a different bracket. You have other income to report, and that Roth income doesn't affect Medicare premium calculations. So there's two big benefits when it comes to Social Security and Medicare when you're pulling money from a Roth and not having to report that as income. So for a lot of individuals, it's going to make sense to do a portion of Roth conversions. Maybe you don't do a full conversion because you plan on taking some of the money out, or maybe you're in a lower tax bracket. Maybe you're a high earner during your close to retirement years, and now that you are retired, you're going to be in a lower tax bracket. So there are cases where it might make sense to stick with the traditional IRA. But for most individuals, at some point, one of the spouses is going to pass away. It's one of the unfortunate things that we deal with. And then you're shrinking your tax bracket and your income, and you're going to be paying more taxes if your income stays about level or about the same. So we want to have some in a Roth that you don't have to pull, that you can let it grow tax-free, and maybe pass that on if that's important to your family or to your beneficiaries.
0: And Dave, going back to something you said earlier, I mean, again, we think taxes are going to be higher. I mean, we've got trillions and trillions and trillions of dollars in debt. And so it sounds logical, a known rate today versus an unknown, potentially higher rate later.
1: Yeah.
0: And it sounds logic, you know, very logical. So why don't more people take advantage of this opportunity if there is great value in doing it?
1: Because paying taxes voluntarily, it just feels wrong. And even when the math shows you that it's the right move to do, the right, you know, the smart thing to do, sometimes it's hard to voluntarily, you know, hey, I'm going to pay this, because you're used to somebody telling you this is how much you got to pay. So many mistakenly consider only converting the entire amount in a single year.
0: Yeah, that's why we want to put strategy behind it, right?
1: Yes.
0: That's why you have the strategic yes. Roth integration.
1: Yeah. So it's going to tell you how much to convert over time. Because the idea is, just think about it. Wouldn't it be nice that, you know, when you're 73 and you have to take your required minimum distributions, you wouldn't have to. And so then all money that you had in an IRA now comes to you tax-free. I mean, that's the thing you kind of want to think about. But with, you know, without a year-by-year projection showing future brackets, look like the urgency's a lot of times invisible. Again, that's why our strategic Roth integration really paints visually the picture that you're, you know, looking at. And it's in, you know, it's important to have a, you know, to use a CPA. We have a CPA available, you know, that can, you know, show people, hey, this can make sense. So,
0: yeah, yeah. Sure. Certainly Aaron Williams, his own business, but operates within the confines of the Altmaier Financial offices. Reach out today, 800-700-8229, 800-700-8229. This is Altmaier Financial Radio with Dave and Jonathan Altmaier and Bruce Steinbrock. So for somebody who has been saying, yeah, I'll think about a Roth conversion someday, how urgent should people be to at least get in and get an assessment and maybe start some Roth conversions, you know, this year, right now?
2: So it's important that you come in and that we run the numbers and just saying, okay, let's take a look at it. Let's see what that's going to do. When we run those calculations, the sooner someone starts, the more years they have, we can divide it up. We can kind of shrink the tax bracket if we don't have to do the conversions all within a couple of years at a time. And we know right now tax brackets are currently at the lowest they've been for decades. So that would be the biggest urgency is, hey, tax brackets are low. Might want to take a look at those now before, you know, potentially tax brackets go back to they were in 2017. You might be paying more for the conversion now. You'll still save money by doing it long term when we run the numbers. But if you're saving more now and long term, it makes sense to have that conversation now and not putting it off. And most retirees, when they come into our office, their biggest regret, biggest thing we hear all the time is, I wished I asked more about the Roth. I knew more about the Roth with my 401k, or I had done that because it's grown so much over the years, and now I have to pull it all out and pay taxes on it. So focusing on the Roth now might make sense with brackets at the lowest they've been in a very long time.
0: Well, and if I remember correctly, you know, as we've talked about this a number of times, Jonathan, starting that five-year clock, there's something to that, right?
2: Yeah, if you're going to want to pull from the profits, you have to start a Roth and have it for 5 years before you can pull from the profits. So they'll still allow you to pull the principal out of the account. But for some individuals, if it's going to grow quite a bit and wanting to have some income pulled in retirement, starting that five-year clock is going to make sense.
0: Yeah, and so obviously the sooner the better to at least have the conversation, talk through it. 800-700-8229. As we wind this segment down, Dave, you know, since the right conversion amount, it varies person by person. So you want to make sure you get that individual attention. Your account size, you know, we all have different account sizes, but timing your Social Security, if you have a pension income, just dialing this all in, how do you help somebody estimate their optimal number?
1: Yeah, so you were going to have to look at what their taxable income is, you know, what they plan that it will be this year. Now, sometimes it makes sense to wait for if you're like a year away from retiring, because a lot of times the highest income might be for a person the last year they work, but then the next year it's going to drop. It might make sense to do then. It just depends what brackets you're in. So, but you have to start with what's your taxable income? Okay. And then let's figure out your bracket. Then, you know, how much income can I still go up, if any, in that same bracket? And then does it, you know, increase much to the following? So, for instance, if a person's tax bracket is, let's say maybe they're in the, you know, like, let's say about 20%. If it goes up 22%, that's not a big increase. But after that, the next bracket is 32%. Now, that's a big jump. So you don't really want to go there unless you're already there. But yeah, those are a lot of things we take in consideration with the CPA and stuff to make sure that everything is, you know, works right.
0: Yeah.
1: And is the most efficient for you, because everybody's situation is different.
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0: Before the break, we were talking about Roth conversion opportunities and why paying taxes today at a known rate could potentially beat paying more taxes later at a potentially higher rate. Now we want to talk about some of the landmines that may exist for you as we think about Roth conversions. You found Altmaier Financial Radio. 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In Spokane, top floor of the Davenport Tower downtown, where they do have free valet parking. Also in Coeur d'Alene, near the Coeur d'Alene Resort. Dave, what are some of the big mistakes that people might, maybe you've seen them make this before they came to Altmaier Financial? Maybe they, you know, they heard some advertisement on TV or Joe at the water cooler said, hey, you got to do this. And it was the wrong advice. What mistakes have you seen over the years that people have made with Roth conversions?
1: Yeah. So, a conversion can trigger, Social Security tax torpedo. So if it's done before you take Social Security begins, it can be more efficient, right? Because then your Social Security's not going to be potentially taxed as high. And a conversion can trigger Medicare surcharges. And so that's going to be based on your income for 2 years. Higher income people probably won't affect them. I say probably. There's, you know, you have to look at your own numbers.
0: Sure.
1: Because there's like a max. I think Medicare says, do you make more than $500,000? So it doesn't matter if you make $501,000 or $5 million, you know, it's the Medicare surcharge is the same or has been.
0: I'm going to err on the side of trying to make $5 million, Dave.
1: Yes. Uh-huh. Exactly.
0: I haven't gotten there yet, but maybe no. Someday.
1: And I don't know how. Anyway. Those are things you got to take in. Conversions after required minimum distribution start, that can put you, you know, taxed again in higher rates. But if it's done before required minimum distribution began, it can be more efficient. You know, you want to look at your IRA funds. You know, how much are you going to pay in taxes if you convert it? So then you get senior deductions and stuff, but there's a lot of things to take in consideration. You just don't necessarily, you know, just a blanket answer. But if it's done right, you know, then you want to include everything in, or, you know, then you're going to see, hey, there's a real advantage to do it sooner than later for sure. So.
0: Sure.
1: Yeah.
0: Yeah, but if somebody's piqued your interest on it or this conversation yes. we're having here, then raise your hand. Reach out, 800-700-8229. So, Jonathan, it sounds like every dollar of conversion does need some evaluation put on it against what is a multiple threshold, you know, brackets. Dave talked about Medicare potential, you know, IRMA charges, which is income-related monthly adjustment amount, senior deductions. And it feels complex for people listening. So is there some guiding principle that might help determine when a conversion might make sense for this individual or this couple?
2: So what it's going to come down to is what's that true all-in cost? So what's that all-in cost of converting this next dollar? Counting for brackets, the IRMA, Social Security taxation, deduction phase out. So really, you want to know what that all-in cost is, so that's important. And some years, maybe converting $30,000 might be efficient. That same dollar amount the following year might trigger a Medicare surcharge. So the math changes year to year. That's why you want to do your taxes every single year and make sure you kind of know where you're at, not reacting at the very last day to get your taxes done. And that's why a multi-year written plan that's going to show brackets, thresholds, phase outs, have it all mapped simultaneously, that's going to be very important. And we want to make sure that when we've built that plan, that that's all incorporated in it. We have found that, you know, people over the years that one of the biggest mistakes is treating Roth conversions as like a single decision rather than an ongoing annual recalibrating strategy. So it's important that you factor it in annually and go from there.
0: A lot to think of. 800-700-8229. And there's one more dimension of the Roth. And we kind of did a glancing blow on it earlier. But when, you know, you think about not only when you're here, but when you pass and your surviving spouse or your heirs inherit a Roth 401k or a Roth style, you know, Roth IRA. Can you walk us through what it means to heirs to inherit a Roth?
2: Yeah, so most non-spouses' heirs must empty an inherited IRA within 10 years. So that has changed recently. Previously, before 2020, you could kind of spread it out over your lifetime. Effective January 1st, 2020, if you're a non-spouse, then you're going to usually have to spread that over a 10-year period. Now, there's a few exceptions, but they're very unique and far between that we have found, but you still want to check to see if that's going to apply. And then with a Roth IRA, heirs still have the 10-year rule, but withdrawals come out tax-free. So they still have that ticking time clock where you can't keep it in there longer than 10 years. However, if it's going to grow tax-free, you might wait until that 10th year, pull it out, because there's no penalty. And if it's grown over that 10-year period, then it grew tax-free. So that's one benefit by doing the conversion, and that's going to spread out to your family or beneficiaries of kids is a 10-year period of tax-free growth. A great strategy. And it's not just a tax strategy that we find. It's more of a legacy decision of, okay, this is

0: sometimes it's a legacy decision. Sometimes, okay, I want to do some of this in my life and enjoy some of the fruits of my labor.
1: You know, let me just add some. So we recently did a couple of these, and I'll just give people an idea. So person retires 60, 65. This one, they were 62, had about $1 million in IRAs. And basically, if they live to 90, it's going to be after tax, they get about $1 million because they're going to be trying to live on, you know, interest earned. And then, you know, then anything's grown, then it's all taxed to their kids, compared to a Roth conversion that was almost $2 million. So now, if you got a choice between, hey, you know, I can save $1 million here, or I can pay the $1 million to the government. I mean, if you're talking about $1 million in savings, you want to, I mean, even give it to your neighbor compared to the government. The other ones, you know, when you get into bigger numbers, you know, you get like 1.9 million. Those, we've seen a lot of them. The difference can be like 3.8 million. So we're talking some big numbers. We're not talking about, oh yeah, it's, you know, $55,000 or something. Yeah. So,
2: and if you want to give it to the government, I'll move in next door to you, and then you can also say, hey, bring it to the
1: exactly bank. Right. So that's why we hammer on this, but we've got the numbers that we can show. So it's just not, you know, trust me.
2: Yeah. 800-700-8229. To reach out to the Altmaier Financial Team, again, two locations to serve you across the Inland Northwest, Spokane, top floor of the Davenport Tower downtown, where they have free valet parking, and in Coeur d'Alene near the Coeur d'Alene Resort. So for somebody who has that large IRA and they have never mapped out their Roth conversion opportunity, again, build that picture, Dave, on when they come in and sit down and they're going over this with you, what that feels like, what that looks like for them to come in and do that.
1: Yeah. So I think when a thing is when we show this to people, I think they're really surprised the difference.
2: Yeah. Kind of blown away, right?
1: Yeah, it is. They really are. And this is what I say. Let's go back to the scenario. I said 1,900,000 or 3,800,000. And what I'll say, if one of you live to age 90, this is showing, you've got 3.8 million tax free in there. Now, do you have to give that money to your kids? No. Let's say you turn 90 and you want to say, hey, I want to, for whatever reason, take $3.5 million out. Guess what? You get that $3.5 million tax free. Rather than being a slave to it, and what I mean by the slave is you've got these forced required minimum distributions, and they're telling you, you got to take this out, and you're not wanting to take any money out, and you're being forced to take it out. So wouldn't it be better to, you know, be more in control of your finances and take the money out if you want to? And believe me, there's much more incentive to take the money out when you want to, if you're not paying taxes on it at that point in time compared to, you know, paying taxes on there. I mean, I've seen people come in, they'll just say, you know, my dad, mom, you know, they'll even capital gains tax and stuff. They live on nothing just because they don't want to pay any taxes.
2: Mm-hmm.
1: So, okay, well, somebody's going to pay the tax. So, you know, the other way to look at it is, okay, your kids are going to pay the tax on this. So how about if they pay? I mean, the way I look at it, if I have a choice between leaving something to my kids and more, and it really doesn't cost me any more. In fact, I can see in the long term, it's to my advantage. You know, why wouldn't I do that?
2: Yeah. And the question that Dave will present to you, Jonathan will present to you, and then ask you that very question. What do you want to do? But again, folks, it's called Strategic Roth Integration at Altmaier Financial, and they can sit down with you and explain it so that you understand. If you have questions, raise your hand. They want to make sure you understand what it means to have money in Roth and money that's orchestrated. 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
0: 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Before we get to the listener questions, it is time, ladies and gentlemen, for, yes, redneck jokes.
3: All right. Well, here we are with our friend Jeff Foxworthy. He describes a redneck as not very sophisticated.
0: Among other things.
3: Yeah. So there's probably some parts of us that aren't real sophisticated.
0: Mm, touche, right? Yes.
3: Yeah, okay, here we go.
4: Those are the parts my wife didn't marry. Just
0: yeah, she's like, kick that to the curb, please.
3: Yeah.
4: Just joking.
3: Okay, so here we go. You might be a redneck if all your favorite places end in Mart.
0: Mini Mart, Walmart.
3: But hey, this is a financial show, so we know they're getting, you know, the best discount value for their money. So
0: yeah, social media has, they've turned Walmart into the pictures at only seen at Walmart pictures. So yeah, usually like somebody in their pajamas and, you know, some Crocs or something.
3: Yeah, you know, I was listening to an interview with Dolly Parton, and yeah, she said sometimes we like to just, like for Thanksgiving, I want specific things I'm going to cook for that I only trust myself, or at other times. So they would go into, she said, Walmart, like at midnight, 1 o'clock in the morning.
0: Oh, yeah.
3: And nobody be there to know who they are, right? So
0: exactly.
3: Everybody's going to recognize Dolly Parton. So anyway. Next one. You might be a redneck if carnival workers fear your mother-in-law.
0: She's coming with a baseball bat and some cotton candy.
3: Yeah, all right. The last one is, you might be a redneck if a six-pack is a five-pack by the time you leave the store.
0: Come on, that person was a lightweight. Should be a three-pack.
3: Yeah.
0: As Jeff Foxworthy says, there's a little bit of redneck in all of us. All right, let's dive into the mailbag. Thomas in Dalton Gardens, Dave, says he's always handled his family's investments, but he had a health scare recently and made him realize pretty quickly that his wife would really not be confident if something were to catastrophically happen to him. So he said she has zero interest in learning about stocks and bonds and all of our finances. So he says, how can I help make sure that she is taken care of without forcing her to become a real, you know, financial expert overnight?
3: Yeah. Well, you definitely need a financial advisor, somebody she could turn to. She needs to meet with them. That's why a lot of times we'll say, hey, we got to meet with the spouse, because even if this isn't an interest or something, at least she kind of has an idea right. of what's going on.
0: Well, and who it is she's sitting across the table from.
3: Probably I'd be a handful of, and it would be men that came in without their wife that mm-hmm. actually worked with me, maybe five.
0: Sure.
3: Every other case, no. Uh-uh. So the wife needs to be there. She needs to meet the advisor. She needs to have, you know, you need to have, like, if something happens, these are the people you call. She should probably know who you bank with, so that's not a big deal. Sure. You probably get your monthly statements.
0: Right.
3: You don't want her meeting a financial advisor the first time after a death or something.
0: No.
3: So,
0: yeah, too emotional.
3: You know, just at least, yeah.
0: All right. Again, 800-700-8229. Be one of the next five callers, and you'll get that 4 steps to a worry-free retirement analysis. Again, 800-700-8229. Let's go to Cheney. Barbara says, Jonathan, she's 62, still working, but feeling kind of exhausted right now. And she says she really wants to retire. But her financial spreadsheet that she's put together says she needs to really wait until she's 65 to maximize her pension. Now, she's wondering, is there a middle ground where I could maybe slow down without wrecking my long-term plans, or do I just have to tough it out for 3 more years?
4: So this is a common question. We have individuals coming in, especially state employees, where a lot of times if they haven't worked 20 to 30 years, they'll have to wait till 65 to get their pension. What we'll do is we can kind of calculate based on the investments that you have, the bank accounts that you have, some of your other alternative investments as well. What would it look like if we start taking that early? We're able to postpone the pension till age 65. So for a number of individuals, when they can analytically look and see, okay, this is how much it's going to cost me. The other big factor is Social Security. If they're already taking their Social Security, that's going to be potentially a huge chunk to help them get to the income that they're going to need in retirement. For a lot of individuals, they might postpone until full retirement, probably closer to age 67, sometimes even 70 if they're the primary breadwinner. They want to have the large Social Security if one of their spouse passes away. So that's a factor as well. But we'll run the numbers. We'll go through and show them it's possible. I had an individual last year we walked through. They retired at 64. Originally, their plan was, I have to wait till 65. I have to wait. We went through, showed him the numbers, how much he'd have in his retirement account, what it would look like. And it was just such a huge relief to him, saying, okay, this is doable. This is something that I can do and wait to turn my pension on the following year and know what that benefit's going to be. So if that's the question of, okay, I just want to know what that's going to look like, give us a call. We can run through those different numbers. Sometimes we might be able to push Social Security out farther or turn it on. It just depends on the situation and the person's income need in retirement.
0: 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Two locations, Spokane, top floor of the Davenport Tower downtown, where they do have free valet parking. Also in Coeur d'Alene, near the Coeur d'Alene Resort. Dave, our next question comes from Robert in Deer Park, and he says he has a blended family. He has 2 kids from a previous marriage. His wife has one. They're wondering on structuring their estate so that everyone feels, I guess, for lack of a better term, respected, and they don't accidentally start a family feud that certainly they didn't want. So in this, I know, because you've been, you know, in this business a while, you've dealt with this before in you know, blended families. So mm-hmm. really sitting down and having the conversation is probably the biggest key, is it not?
3: Yeah, it is. Based on experience, sometimes a person can have some pretty strong opinion, so it's kind of, well, that's the way it's going to be. But I'm assuming here, Robert, that we're talking about adult children. So, mm-hmm. like, you got, you know, remarried, and now you're, you know, 50, 60 years old, something like
0: that. Yeah, and your kids are probably in their 20s.
3: Yeah.
0: Maybe early 30s for yeah. some of them, depending on when you had them. And all
3: yeah,
0: that.
3: So it, sometimes it kind of depends. I mean, there's a lot of things to take in consideration. I mean, maybe they have another parent that's got a lot of money, and those kids will be okay. I'm just saying everything that people consider.
0: Sure.
3: The other thing is, you know, some people say, hey, I wouldn't marry a guy if he's not willing to split his estate. It just, there's a lot of things that go into it. Maybe, you know, when you got married, how much did one person have all the assets mm-hmm. or, you know, I understand you want to leave something for your stepkids, okay, mm-hmm. that they at least they don't, you know, feel totally out or something. Maybe you do it all evenly. It's something that you have to work through. And like, Bruce, what you were saying, sometimes it's better to sit down with an advisor and kind of talk things through.
0: Yeah.
3: Because a lot of times people look at that as, okay, that's my financial counselor, and maybe they can give some guidance or direction or, you know, what's normal or what. Yeah.
0: Yeah. Yeah. All right. Again, 800-700-8229. Robert, thanks so much for your question. Jonathan, our final question comes from Kathleen in Medical Lake. She said she keeps reading about inflation eating away at, you know, what the money that she has. And so she's a little dismayed and scared. You know, she feels like she's been conservative with her portfolio, and she feels like, you know, she wants to protect the principal that she has, but it won't actually grow enough to keep up with the cost of living over 20 or 30 years. So she's wondering how much risk does she actually need to take to break even and feel like she's got inflation covered.
4: So you do need enough investment risk in retirement to beat inflation. So you might have some investments in funds that are designed for a 25, 30 year lifespan. And typically, maybe you might balance them over a core cash savings or bonds. So there's going to be some money in cash, some in bonds for the interim, which the interim, when I mention that, that's going to be probably a period of 3 to 7 years. So mm-hmm. if there's a downturn in the market and you need to pull money out in 3 to 7 years, you have that in an intermediate bucket. A short-term bucket held in cash or immediate living expenses to cover that, that's liquid, that could be for 1 to 3 years. And then long-term bucket, that's 10-plus years of investing in growth assets like equities, that's going to compound over time. So a lot of times we'll run different allocations. Some of it depends on your risk tolerance. Obviously, you want to balance capital preservation and growth with long-term purchasing power. So you might have 40%. Some individuals might have a 60% stock portfolio if they have, you know, pensions or consistent income in, maybe from rental properties. So we kind of see a blend of anywhere from 40 to 60% in stock allocations for growth. And then they'll have some intermediate bucket for 3 to 7 years. That way, if there is a correction, you're not pulling money out of an aggressive portfolio that's going to go down and trying to make its way back up.
0: Yeah, so a lot to think of, but Kathleen, you've reached out, and Dave and Jonathan will get something to schedule with her. But if you're like Kathleen and have questions like this, don't hesitate. Dave, Jonathan, and the team at Altmaier Financial Retirement Income Plan with individuals and couples across, the Pacific Northwest here. They really do want to help you, but they can't help unless they hear from you. And so just reach out and start the conversation about your retirement income plan. Dave, we'll let you take us home on another award-winning edition of Altmaier Financial Radio.
3: Yeah, so we start out talking today about why do people with kids have more confidence than people without kids. 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Thanks for listening. It's an honor that you do. And remember, retire with Altmaier. God bless.
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8: Well, see, they picked that name on purpose. 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
5: Hey, you're listening to the Dr. Ryan Sousley Show. I'm your host, Dr. Ryan Sousley, local chiropractor, functional medicine doctor, owner and CEO of Archetype Health here in North Idaho. And this show is all about taking what I've learned in the last 15 years of clinical practice, working with thousands of patients, helping them heal naturally from chronic pain and disease without drugs, without surgery, and then putting it directly into your hands so that you can make better decisions about your health and your family's health. So take value, take notes, but most importantly, take action. So today we're talking about statins. We're talking about your memory and a connection to your brain that most people have never heard about. So let me start right here. You're sitting in your kitchen. You can't find your car keys. You look in your hand, they're not there. You walk into the bedroom, not there either. You finally find them on the counter where you set them down just 2 minutes ago. And then you laugh it off and you tell yourself, I'm just getting older. But what if that's not what's happening? What if that moment is actually a chemistry problem? Not a personality flaw, not aging, but a chemistry problem. And here's a fact that most people have never heard. Your brain is roughly 60% cholesterol, 60%. The organ that makes you who you are, your memory, your personality, your ability to recall a name or form a new thought, it's built from cholesterol. So now think about what that means when around 40 million Americans are taking a drug specifically designed to lower their cholesterol. This isn't a show about whether or not you should take a statin. That's a decision between you and your prescribing doctor. This is about what your body needs cholesterol to do and what happens when you take some of that supply away over years and years. So today we're walking through five things that happen in the brain when cholesterol production gets blocked. And by the end, you'll understand why someone with perfect labs can feel like they're losing themselves and like there's a problem, even though everything looks normal. So I want to start with the foundation. Your brain is built from cholesterol. You need to know that. Every cell membrane in your brain, every neuron, every supporting cell has cholesterol woven into its structure. It's what gives that membrane its flexibility and its ability to communicate with the cells around it. Without cholesterol, the membrane goes rigid. It can't signal, it can't function, and it literally dies. So think about the drywall in your house. If you stop the supply, if no new drywall ever came in, nothing happens at first, the walls still stand, but over time the drywall gets damaged. You know, a pipe leaks, a nail hole opens up, and there's no supply to repair it with. There's no drywall to repair with. So you patch it with tape. You move the furniture in front of it. Well, that's what happens in the brain when the cholesterol production gets throttled down year after year. And here's the part that most people don't know. Your brain makes its own cholesterol. It makes it locally. It can't pull it from your blood because the blood-brain barrier keeps most of it out. So your brain has to manufacture cholesterol on site, using the exact same pathway that statins block. Statins don't just act on the liver. They cross into the brain and slow the brain's own production of cholesterol. So it's the same drug, same mechanism, different organ. And over years, it shows up slowly. Membranes get less flexible. Communication between neurons becomes slower. The repair process happens slower. And somewhere around year 5 or 7 or 10, people start noticing, you know, word finding gets harder. Names don't come the way that they used to. You walk into a room and then you forget why. And so here's your first action step. Don't be afraid of cholesterol from food. Eggs, beef, butter, olive oil, these are all building blocks that your brain depends on. Dietary cholesterol doesn't raise your blood cholesterol the way that we've been told for 40 years. Your liver makes about 80% of all of it that's in your body, and it's tightly regulated, meaning when you eat more of it, your liver produces less, and then vice versa. So eating cholesterol is not the problem. Starving your brain of it is the problem. And listen, if you've been on a statin for years and you've been taking notice to some of the forgetfulness or the slower thinking, the brain fog that you can't explain, there is something that you can do about it. You can come in and get a complete picture of what's actually going on with your body. And I'm not just talking about a cholesterol number, but a full look at how your nervous system is functioning, what your spine looks like on x-ray, and then sit down and have a conversation with one of our doctors about what we're seeing. And then an action plan to do something about it. All you have to do is text the word health to 208-664-1000. Normally that visit is $200, but for radio listeners only this weekend, it's $47. And that covers your consultation, your exam, full spine digital x-rays, the report of findings where we sit down and go through everything. And listen, there's no obligation. The goal is just to give you clarity, real answers, and a real plan. So if you want to take advantage, just text the word health to 208-664-1000.
10: I was having a tremendous amount of pain day in and day out, and it was hurting my mobility, my ability to work, and just life enjoyment. And I got to a point here just a few weeks ago where typing on my keyboard was incredibly painful, dull ache in my arm and numbness in my hands and feet. And so I knew I had to do something. I've had a couple of accidents, including fracturing my neck. And in the process, I ended up being fused at 6'7". And so when I came to you, I was obviously pretty concerned about the manipulation of my neck. I had already scheduled an appointment with my neurosurgeon to meet with him again to try to figure out what I could do. And I was referred to you through a friend of mine. I've had some amazing results in a very short period of time. I am in much less pain. I have better mobility. And I'm just feeling a lot better. Yeah.
11: My name's Tracy. And I heard Dr. Sousley talking on the radio about chronic pain in chiropractic care. And that's what led me to Archetype. Before starting care, I was dealing with migraines almost daily and shoulder pain, sciatic pain, neck pain, and TMJ, wrists, hands. I was just in a lot of pain and I didn't sleep. I haven't slept for maybe 10 years without taking some type of medication. I've had chiropractic care in the past, and so I wanted to try something different because regular chiropractic care was not working for me. And after coming here, I don't take any medication and I fall asleep every night. I have headaches still, but only maybe twice a month rather than almost every day. My sciatic pain is gone. My shoulder pain is gone. I have a completely different life now. So if you're dealing with any headaches, sleepless nights, pain in any part of your body, honestly, I suggest coming to Archetype, giving it a try. They have great doctors, great staff, and they'll help you.
5: 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And this one is, in my opinion, the most underappreciated side effect of statins in the whole conversation. Statins deplete CoQ10. 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It's what fires the energy conversion. So no CoQ10 means no spark. No spark means no energy. Now, here's why that matters for your brain. Your brain is the most energy-hungry organ in your body. It's about 2% of your body weight, but it uses 20% of your energy every single day. 20%. And so your brain cells carry more mitochondria per cell than almost any other tissue in your body because thinking is expensive. Memory is expensive. So think about your car. The gas tank's full, plenty of fuel, but the spark plugs are worn out. You turn the key and the engine sputters. It runs, but it runs rough. You can't accelerate. You can't pass the truck in front of you. There's something wrong, but the tank is still full. So it's confusing. You know, the brain running on depleted CoQ10 is the same thing. The fuel is there, but the conversion to usable energy isn't. So the brain runs slow. You're tired even with sleep. You know, you read the same paragraph three times because the energy just isn't there to process it the first time. And the research is clear about this. Statins drop CoQ10 in the bloodstream by 40 to 50% within just 30 days of starting the drug. 40 to 50% in just 1 month. So over years, that depletion builds up in the heart, the muscles, and the brain. And so your action step starts here. If you're on a statin, ask your prescribing doctor about CoQ10 supplementation. Listen, this is not fringe. The problem is that most prescribers don't bring it up, and most patients just don't know to ask. So you have to ask. Now, if you're sitting there thinking, I've been on a statin for years, and I'm exhausted, and I can't think straight, there is a logical next step. You need an evaluation that goes beyond just your cholesterol panel, because I'm guessing you've already had that. You need a full picture of how your body's functioning from the inside out. And that's exactly what we do at the clinic. So all you got to do is text the word health to 208-664-1000. And that gets you a consultation, exam, x-rays, and a report of findings for just $47. Normally it's $200, but we're going to sit down with you. We're going to look at your spine, nervous system. We're going to actually go through how your body's functioning. and then tell you what we see. And there's no obligation. You don't have to commit to anything. We just want you to have clarity. We want to give you real answers and a real plan. So if you want to set that up, all you got to do is text the word health to 208-664-1000. Okay, mechanism number three, myelin. Myelin is the insulation around your nerves. Every nerve in your brain, every nerve running to your fingers and your toes, it's wrapped in a fatty sheath called myelin. And it does the exact same job as the rubber insulation around an extension cord. It keeps the signal contained. It speeds it up and it stops it from leaking out the sides. And so here's the connection. Myelin is made of cholesterol. It's about 70 to 80% lipid, fat, and cholesterol. When your body builds, repairs, or maintains myelin, the raw material it pulls from is cholesterol. Take cholesterol out of the equation, and there's nothing to build with, right? So picture an extension cord that sat in your garage for 20 years. The insulation gets brittle. Little cracks form. You plug it in, and it still works, sort of, but the signal isn't clean anymore. It frays, it leaks, the light flickers, sometimes it cuts out. Well, that's progressive myelin breakdown in your brain. So here's what that looks like in real life. Word finding trouble. You know the word, it's right there, but you can't bring it up in your brain. We call it the tip of the tongue syndrome. You know, and most people have it now and again, but if it's happening 5, 6, 7 times a day, something has changed in your wiring for sure. The signal that used to fire in milliseconds is taking just a little bit longer. And that little bit longer is the difference between fluent thought and that feeling that you're just slowing down. So this is one of the earliest signs of cognitive decline. You know, long before anyone says the word dementia, long before a memory test, the very first thing that happens is the wiring slows down. And the wiring is made of cholesterol. And that's the point. So your action step. Pay attention to your own thinking. Notice the tip of the tongue moments. Notice walking into a room and forgetting why. Notice reading the same paragraph twice. You know, these aren't personality flaws and they're not normal aging at 55, 60, 65. These are a signal. And the earlier you catch it, the more you can do. And listen, if you're noticing those signs in yourself, or your spouse or a parent, this is exactly what we evaluate in the clinic. So here's exactly what happens when you reach out to us. You're going to text the word health to 208-664-1000. One of my team members gets back to you usually within the same day, and then we schedule your clarity visit. And that's $47. Normally it's $200, but when you text in from the radio show, it's only $47. And then when you come in, we sit down and we talk. We want to know your history, your symptoms, what you've tried, what your goals are, and then we're going to do a full exam. We're going to look at your nervous system, the structure of your spine, because it's the thing that protects your nervous system, and then we take full spine digital x-rays if we need to, and then we're going to sit down and go through everything together. We call this a report of findings. We're going to tell you what's going on, what's causing it, whether or not we can help you, and exactly what that looks like. And listen, if we can't help you, we're going to let you know that. We're not going to waste your time. But there's no obligation. The whole point is clarity, just answers. So all you got to do is text the word health to 208-664-1000.
12: Hi, I'm Charlotte. And I heard Dr. Ryan on the radio about pain and neuropathy. And I've been extremely happy. I had terrible neuropathy pain. And it's really tolerable now. I've had neuropathy for years. And didn't know what it was at first and tried a bunch of pills and stuff. Nothing ever worked. I was looking for a natural solution to the problem. And I think these regular adjustments have made more difference than anything else. And in the course of my visits here at the Archetype, I found out I had whiplash. I did not know that that's why my neck was hurting. It had happened years ago. And they have dealt with my whiplash. I'm 78 and I have back trouble like crazy, and they've taken care of that. I couldn't sleep. I didn't know what was happening. And because of my adjustments, I have started sleeping much better. And that's been an improvement. I recommend it to anybody that has any kind of pain. I think you can do this to prevent pain as well.
13: 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Whether you've been listening for some time or this is your first time, I hope you're enjoying today's show. As you are listening today, if you're personally struggling with something in your health, maybe it's a bad back or headaches or neck pain, shoulder issues, sciatica, or even arthritis. What if you are struggling unnecessarily? What if you didn't have to struggle anymore? 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All you need to do is text in. 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Simply text the keyword health to 208-664-1000. Again, that's 208-664-1000. And the word that you will text in is health. This is Jessica, and we look forward to seeing you soon.
5: Hey, welcome back to the Dr. Ryan Sousley Show. I'm Dr. Ryan Sousley here in Coeur d'Alene, Idaho. If you're just tuning in, today we're breaking down statins, your memory, and a connection to your brain that most people have never heard about. So let's pick up right where we left off. Mechanism four, hormones. And this might surprise you. Every steroid hormone in your body is made of cholesterol. Every single one. Testosterone, estrogen, progesterone, cortisol, DHEA, pregnenolone, all of them. And the parent molecule is cholesterol. So think about a tree. The trunk is cholesterol, and from that trunk, branches grow. One's testosterone, one's estrogen, cortisol, DHEA. They all grow from the same trunk. So if you cut the trunk, all the branches start to die, slowly from the outside in. So when you suppress cholesterol over years, you're not affecting one hormone. You're affecting the whole cascade. And that cascade runs your energy and your libido and your mood and your weight and your sleep. I had a patient named Greg. He was in his 60s. He was a retired engineer. Came in because he just didn't feel like himself anymore. And he told me, I used to be the guy that fixed everything around the house. Now I just sit on the couch and I don't even want to get up. And his energy was completely gone. His libido was completely gone. Brain fog all day. He'd put on 30 pounds in 3 years and he just couldn't lose it. And his doctor had run a basic workup and his cholesterol was actually pretty good, you know? And it made sense because he had been on a statin for 14 years. So everything looked fine on paper. It looked like the drug was doing its job. But then I ran a broader panel, and his testosterone for a guy his age, you would expect mid 400s. His was 198. His DHEA was nearly undetectable. Pregnenolone, the upstream hormone that feeds all the others, was massively suppressed. And then his cortisol rhythm had completely flatlined. And so we did corrective spine care because his nervous system was stuck in fight or flight mode. We worked with his prescribing physician on his medications. We rebuilt the upstream hormone pathway nutritionally instead of just jumping straight to TRT or testosterone replacement therapy. And that's what a lot of clinics do, but we rebuilt it nutritionally first. And 12 weeks later, his cholesterol was up to 387. 387 from 198 in 12 weeks. He lost 14 pounds without trying. He's sleeping through the night for the first time in 5 years. And his wife told me, I got my husband back. And listen, that's not a miracle. It's just biochemistry. So many people don't have an aging problem or a medication deficiency or a genetic issue. They just have a chemical imbalance. And we can fix those imbalances naturally if we can go upstream, find the root causes, and work with the body's natural ability to heal itself. So here's your action step. If you're on a statin and you've noticed energy decline or libido decline, weight gain, mood changes, anything that feels hormonal, get a full hormone panel, not just testosterone, not just your thyroid. Get the full picture, including DHEA, pregnenolone, and your cortisol rhythm. Most labs skip those unless you ask. So ask. Now, the fifth mechanism, and in some ways, the most consequential, because this is the one that connects everything today to the word that scares people most, which is dementia. Mechanism five is this: forming a new memory, actually laying it down in your brain, requires cholesterol at the synapse. Your brain stores memory in the connections between neurons. When two neurons fire together, they build a connection, and it's called a synapse. That's literally what a memory is. It's a physical connection, and building that connection requires cholesterol. Cholesterol is what lets the membranes of those two neurons fuse and then forming and then form the lasting change that becomes a memory in your brain. So think about old film. Think about an old film camera, the kind where you actually had to load the film in the back before you could take the picture. You know, you could look through the lens, you could see the scene, you could press the button and hear the click. But if there's no film loaded, the picture doesn't get saved. The moment happened, you experienced it, but nothing was recorded. That's the brain without enough cholesterol at the synapse. The moments are still happening. You meet someone new, you hear a name, you have a conversation, but the brain doesn't have what it needs to record it. And so the moment passes and there's no trace. And this is why people in early cognitive decline aren't losing all their memory. They're losing their ability to form new ones. They can tell you about their wedding 30 years ago, their first car, the kid they, you know, who they sat behind in the fourth grade, but they can't tell you what they did yesterday because yesterday didn't get stored. So your action step is track your short-term memory honestly, where you put your keys, the name of someone you just met, why you walked into a room, what you went to the grocery store for. And if you're noticing three or more of these episodes a week where you can't remember, that's a signal. It's not a diagnosis, but it is a signal. And it's something that says, let's look at this before it gets worse, not after. And honestly, this is why I do what I do. Because that patient I told you about, Greg, he didn't just get his testosterone back. He got his thinking back. His wife told me his memory was the first thing to return. The names, the dates, the little details. So listen, if any of this sounds like you or someone you love, take this next step. Text the word health to 208-664-1000. Come in for the $47 clarity visit. Let's look at what's really going on. You know, it's not just a cholesterol panel, but we're going to look at your whole system and there's no obligation. You just walk out with answers. So text the word health to 208-664-1000.
14: Sure. My name is Donna. It was just an accident that I heard Dr. Sousley's radio program and everything he said made sense. I've had some issues for the last 5 years, didn't take care of myself. I hurt my leg somehow from an injury. So I actually was a bit disabled. I couldn't walk right. My gait was off. It upset other parts. All my muscles were in pain. I was taking a lot of ibuprofen and Tylenol. So I was pretty excited to come in for my initial consultation with the x-rays and all that. And it's been just an absolute wonderful experience. I had a lot of terrible tension headaches. In 6 months, I've only had a couple of those headaches. I'd say my leg is about 90-95% better. And I had some terrible pain, the muscles around my shoulder blades, and that is also completely gone. And I look forward to coming in, and it's just been wonderful.
13: 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Whether you've been listening for some time or this is your first time, I hope you're enjoying today's show. As you are listening today, if you're personally struggling with something in your health, maybe it's a bad back or headaches or neck pain, shoulder issues, sciatica, or even arthritis. What if you are struggling unnecessarily? What if you didn't have to struggle anymore? 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If we can help you, we will let you know that. If we cannot, we will let you know that too. Simply text the keyword HEALTH to 208-664-1000. Again, that's 208-664-1000. And the word that you will text in is HEALTH. This is Jessica, and we look forward to seeing you soon.
5: Okay, let me bring it all home. Here's what I want you to take from today. Your brain is built from cholesterol. Take the building blocks away, and over time, five things happen. Number one, your brain runs out of the raw material to repair itself. Number two, your mitochondria lose the CoQ10 that powers your brain cells, and your thinking slows down. Number three, the insulation on your nerves, myelin, wears thin, and the signal starts to fray. Number four, your hormones collapse because they're made from cholesterol. And then number five, your brain loses the ability to form new memories at the synapse, the very first stage of what we call cognitive decline. So listen, this isn't a fringe theory. It's just biochemistry. Now, I'm not telling you to stop your statin. Again, that's between you and your prescribing doctor. I'm telling you what your body needs cholesterol to do and what happens when that supply gets throttled down over years. So the decision about what to do next is yours. But if any of what I described sounds like you, like the tiredness, the forgetfulness, the energy decline, the weight that won't budge, the spouse who says you're just not the same as you used to be, you're not as sharp, there is something you can do. You don't have to accept it. You don't have to just live with it. To get started, all you got to do is text the word health to 208-664-1000. That's H-E-A-L-T-H to 208-664-1000. And you're going to come in for a clarity visit. Normally it's $200, but it's only $47 for radio listeners this weekend. And that covers your full consultation, complete exam, full spine digital x-rays, and a report of findings where we're going to walk you through everything that we found and what you can do about it. And there's no obligation. You don't have to commit to anything, but you do walk out with clarity, with real answers, and then you get to decide from there. So again, just text the word health to 208-664-1000. And one last thing before I let you go. 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It's called Becoming Archetype. It's the same root cause approach, but longer conversations, and I do a new episode every single week. 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
5: 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I'm your host, Dr. Ryan Sousley, local chiropractor, functional medicine doctor, owner and CEO of Archetype Health here in North Idaho. And this show is all about taking what I've learned in the last 15 years of clinical practice, working with thousands of patients, helping them heal naturally from chronic pain and disease without drugs, without surgery, and then putting it directly into your hands so that you can make better decisions about your health and your family's health. So take value, take notes, but most importantly, take action. So today we're talking about statins. We're talking about your memory and a connection to your brain that most people have never heard about. So let me start right here. You're sitting in your kitchen. You can't find your car keys. You look in your hand, they're not there. You walk into the bedroom, not there either. You finally find them on the counter where you set them down just 2 minutes ago. And then you laugh it off and you tell yourself, I'm just getting older. But what if that's not what's happening? What if that moment is actually a chemistry problem? Not a personality flaw, not aging, but a chemistry problem. And here's a fact that most people have never heard. Your brain is roughly 60% cholesterol, 60%. The organ that makes you who you are, your memory, your personality, your ability to recall a name or form a new thought, it's built from cholesterol. So now think about what that means when around 40 million Americans are taking a drug specifically designed to lower their cholesterol. This isn't a show about whether or not you should take a statin. That's a decision between you and your prescribing doctor. This is about what your body needs cholesterol to do and what happens when you take some of that supply away over years and years. So today we're walking through five things that happen in the brain when cholesterol production gets blocked. And by the end, you'll understand why someone with perfect labs can feel like they're losing themselves and like there's a problem, even though everything looks normal. So I want to start with the foundation. Your brain is built from cholesterol. You need to know that. Every cell membrane in your brain, every neuron, every supporting cell has cholesterol woven into its structure. It's what gives that membrane its flexibility and its ability to communicate with the cells around it. Without cholesterol, the membrane goes rigid. It can't signal, it can't function, and it literally dies. So think about the drywall in your house. If you stop the supply, if no new drywall ever came in, nothing happens at first, the walls still stand, but over time the drywall gets damaged. You know, a pipe leaks, a nail hole opens up, and there's no supply to repair it with. There's no drywall to repair with. So you patch it with tape. You move the furniture in front of it. Well, that's what happens in the brain when the cholesterol production gets throttled down year after year. And here's the part that most people don't know. Your brain makes its own cholesterol. It makes it locally. It can't pull it from your blood because the blood-brain barrier keeps most of it out. So your brain has to manufacture cholesterol on site using the exact same pathway that statins block. Statins don't just act on the liver. They cross into the brain and slow the brain's own production of cholesterol. So it's the same drug, same mechanism, different organ. And over years, it shows up slowly. Membranes get less flexible. Communication between neurons becomes slower. The repair process happens slower. And somewhere around year 5 or 7 or 10, people start noticing. You know, word finding gets harder. Names don't come the way that they used to. You walk into a room and then you forget why. And so here's your first action step. Don't be afraid of cholesterol from food. Eggs, beef, butter, olive oil, these are all building blocks that your brain depends on. Dietary cholesterol doesn't raise your blood cholesterol the way we've been told for 40 years. Your liver makes about 80% of all of it that's in your body, and it's tightly regulated. Meaning when you eat more of it, your liver produces less and then vice versa. So eating cholesterol is not the problem. Starving your brain of it is the problem. And listen, if you've been on a statin for years and you've been taking notice to some of the forgetfulness or the slower thinking, the brain fog that you can't explain, there is something that you can do about it. You can come in and get a complete picture of what's actually going on with your body. And I'm not just talking about a cholesterol number, but a full look at how your nervous system is functioning, what your spine looks like on x-ray, and then sit down and have a conversation with one of our doctors about what we're seeing. And then an action plan to do something about it. All you have to do is text the word health to 208-664-1000. Normally that visit is $200, but for radio listeners only this weekend, it's $47. And that covers your consultation, your exam, full spine digital x-rays, the report of findings where we sit down and go through everything. And listen, there's no obligation. The goal is just to give you clarity, real answers, and a real plan. So if you want to take advantage, just text the word health to 208-664-1000.
10: I was having a tremendous amount of pain day in and day out, and it was hurting my mobility, my ability to work, and just life enjoyment. And I got to a point here just a few weeks ago where typing on my keyboard was incredibly painful, dull ache in my arm and numbness in my hands and feet. And so I knew I had to do something. I've had a couple of accidents, including fracturing my neck. And in the process, I ended up being fused at 6'7". And so when I came to you, I was obviously pretty concerned about the manipulation of my neck. I had already scheduled an appointment with my neurosurgeon to meet with him again to try to figure out what I could do. And I was referred to you through a friend of mine. I've had some amazing results in a very short period of time. I am in much less pain. I have better mobility, and I'm just feeling a lot better. Yeah.
11: My name's Tracy, and I heard Dr. Sousley talking on the radio about chronic pain in chiropractic care. And that's what led me to Archetype. Before starting care, I was dealing with migraines almost daily, and shoulder pain, sciatic pain, neck pain, and TMJ, wrists, hands. I was just in a lot of pain, and I didn't sleep. I haven't slept for

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CoQ10 is a molecule your body makes. It's not a vitamin that you get from food. Your body produces it using the exact same pathway that produces cholesterol. So picture a fork in the road. One direction goes to cholesterol, the other goes to CoQ10. Both come off the same starting point. And statins shut down that starting point. So when you block cholesterol, you also block CoQ10. You don't lose one, you lose both. So what does CoQ10 do? Well, it lives inside your mitochondria. These are the little energy factories inside of every cell in your body, and they turn the food you eat into ATP, which is the fuel that your cells run on. And so CoQ10 is the spark plug. It's what fires the energy conversion. So no CoQ10 means no spark. No spark means no energy. Now, here's why that matters for your brain. Your brain is the most energy-hungry organ in your body. It's about 2% of your body weight, but it uses 20% of your energy every single day. 20%. And so your brain cells carry more mitochondria per cell than almost any other tissue in your body, because thinking is expensive. Memory is expensive. So think about your car. The gas tank's full, plenty of fuel, but the spark plugs are worn out. You turn the key and the engine sputters. It runs, but it runs rough. You can't accelerate. You can't pass the truck in front of you. There's something wrong, but the tank is still full. So it's confusing. You know, the brain running on depleted CoQ10 is the same thing. The fuel is there, but the conversion to usable energy isn't. So the brain runs slow. You're tired even with sleep. You know, you read the same paragraph three times because the energy just isn't there to process it the first time. And the research is clear about this. Statins drop CoQ10 in the bloodstream by 40 to 50% within just 30 days of starting the drug. 40 to 50% in just 1 month. So over years, that depletion builds up in the heart, the muscles, and the brain. And so your action step starts here. If you're on a statin, ask your prescribing doctor about CoQ10 supplementation. Listen, this is not fringe. The problem is that most prescribers don't bring it up, and most patients just don't know to ask. So you have to ask. Now, if you're sitting there thinking, I've been on a statin for years and I'm exhausted and I can't think straight, there is a logical next step. You need an evaluation that goes beyond just your cholesterol panel, because I'm guessing you've already had that. You need a full picture of how your body's functioning from the inside out. And that's exactly what we do at the clinic. So all you got to do is text the word health to 208-664-1000. And that gets you a consultation, exam, x-rays, and a report of findings for just $47. Normally it's $200, but we're going to sit down with you. We're going to look at your spine, nervous system. We're going to actually go through how your body's functioning and then tell you what we see. And there's no obligation. You don't have to commit to anything. We just want you to have clarity. We want to give you real answers and a real plan. So if you want to set that up, all you got to do is text the word health to 208-664-1000. Okay, mechanism number three, myelin. Myelin is the insulation around your nerves. Every nerve in your brain, every nerve running to your fingers and your toes, it's wrapped in a fatty sheath called myelin, and it does the exact same job as the rubber insulation around an extension cord. It keeps the signal contained. It speeds it up, and it stops it from leaking out the sides. And so here's the connection. Myelin is made of cholesterol. It's about 70 to 80% lipid, fat, and cholesterol. When your body builds, repairs, or maintains myelin, the raw material it pulls from is cholesterol. Take cholesterol out of the equation, and there's nothing to build with, right? So picture an extension cord that sat in your garage for 20 years. The insulation gets brittle. Little cracks form. You plug it in, and it still works, sort of, but the signal isn't clean anymore. It frays, it leaks, the light flickers, sometimes it cuts out. Well, that's progressive myelin breakdown in your brain. So here's what that looks like in real life. Word finding trouble. You know the word, it's right there, but you can't bring it up in your brain. We call it the tip of the tongue syndrome. You know, and most people have it now and again, but if it's happening five, six, seven times a day, something has changed in your wiring for sure.
The signal that used to fire in milliseconds is taking just a little bit.

0: bit longer. And that little bit longer is the difference between fluent thought and that feeling that you're just slowing down. So this is one of the earliest signs of cognitive decline. You know, long before anyone says the word dementia, long before a memory test, the very first thing that happens is the wiring slows down. And the wiring is made of cholesterol. And that's the point. So your action step, pay attention to your own thinking. Notice the tip of the tongue moments. Notice walking into a room and forgetting why. Notice reading the same paragraph twice. You know, these aren't personality flaws and they're not normal aging at 55, 60, 65. These are a signal. And the earlier you catch it, the more you can do. And listen, if you're noticing those signs in yourself or your spouse or a parent, this is exactly what we evaluate in the clinic. So here's exactly what happens when you reach out to us. You're going to text the word health to 208-664-1000. One of my team members gets back to you usually within the same day, and then we schedule your clarity visit. And that's $47. Normally it's $200, but when you text in from the radio show, it's only $47. And then when you come in, we sit down and we talk. We want to know your history, your symptoms, what you've tried, what your goals are. And then we're going to do a full exam. We're going to look at your nervous system, the structure of your spine, because it's the thing that protects your nervous system. And then we take full spine digital x-rays if we need to. And then we're going to sit down and go through everything together. We call this a report of findings. We're going to tell you what's going on, what's causing it, whether or not we can help you, and exactly what that looks like. And listen, if we can't help you, we're going to let you know that. We're not going to waste your time. But there's no obligation. The whole point is clarity, just answers. So all you got to do is text the word health to 208-664-1000.
1: Hi, I'm Charlotte, and I heard Dr. Ryan on the radio about pain and neuropathy, and I've been extremely happy. I had terrible neuropathy pain, and it's really tolerable now. I've had neuropathy for years and didn't know what it was at first and tried a bunch of pills and stuff. Nothing ever worked. I was looking for a natural solution to the problem, and I think these regular adjustments have made more difference than anything else. And in the course of my visits here at the Archetype, I found out I had whiplash. I did not know that that's why my neck was hurting. It had happened years ago, and they have dealt with my whiplash. I'm 78, and I have back trouble like crazy, and they've taken care of that. I couldn't sleep. I didn't know what was happening. And because of my adjustments, I have started sleeping much better. And that's been an improvement. I recommend it to anybody that has any kind of pain. I think you can do this to prevent pain as well.
2: 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What if you are struggling unnecessarily? What if you didn't have to struggle anymore? Take the first step to regaining victory in your health. 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All you need to do is text in. 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Simply text the keyword health to 208-664-1000. Again, that's 208-664-1000. And the word that you will text in is health. This is Jessica, and we look forward to seeing you soon.
0: Hey, welcome back to the Dr. Ryan Sousley Show. I'm Dr. Ryan Sousley here in Coeur d'Alene, Idaho. If you're just tuning in, today we're breaking down statins, your memory, and a connection to your brain that most people have never heard about. So let's pick up right where we left off. Mechanism four, hormones. And this might surprise you. Every steroid hormone in your body is made of cholesterol. Every single one. Testosterone, estrogen, progesterone, cortisol, DHEA, pregnenolone, all of them. And the parent molecule is cholesterol. So think about a tree. The trunk is cholesterol, and from that trunk, branches grow. One's testosterone, one's estrogen, cortisol, DHEA. They all grow from the same trunk. So if you cut the trunk, all the branches start to die slowly from the outside in. So when you suppress cholesterol over years, You're not affecting one hormone. You're affecting the whole cascade. And that cascade runs your energy and your libido and your mood and your weight and your sleep. I had a patient named Greg. He was in his 60s. He was a retired engineer. Came in because he just didn't feel like himself anymore. And he told me, I used to be the guy that fixed everything around the house. Now I just sit on the couch and I don't even want to get up. And his energy was completely gone. His libido was completely gone. Brain fog all day. He'd put on 30 pounds in 3 years and he just couldn't lose it. And his doctor had run a basic workup and his cholesterol was actually pretty good, you know? And it made sense because he had been on a statin for 14 years. So everything looked fine on paper. It looked like the drug was doing his job. But then I ran a broader panel, and his testosterone for a guy his age, you would expect mid 400s. His was 198. His DHEA was nearly undetectable. Pregnenolone, the upstream hormone that feeds all the others, was massively suppressed. And then his cortisol rhythm had completely flatlined. And so we did corrective spine care because his nervous system was stuck in fight or flight mode. We worked with his prescribing physician on his medications. We rebuilt the upstream hormone pathway nutritionally instead of just jumping straight to TRT or testosterone replacement therapy. And that's what a lot of clinics do, but we rebuilt it nutritionally first. And 12 weeks later, his cholesterol was up to 387. 387 from 198 in 12 weeks. He lost 14 pounds without trying. He's sleeping through the night for the first time in 5 years. And his wife told me, I got my husband back. And listen, that's not a miracle. It's just biochemistry. So many people don't have an aging problem or a medication deficiency or a genetic issue. They just have a chemical imbalance. And we can fix those imbalances naturally if we can go upstream, find the root causes, and work with the body's natural ability to heal itself. So here's your action step. If you're on a statin and you've noticed energy decline or libido decline, weight gain, mood changes, anything that feels hormonal, get a full hormone panel, not just testosterone, not just your thyroid. Get the full picture, including DHEA, pregnenolone, and your cortisol rhythm. Most labs skip those unless you ask. So ask. Now, the fifth mechanism, and in some ways, the most consequential, because this is the one that connects everything today to the word that scares people most, which is dementia. Mechanism five is this: forming a new memory, actually laying it down in your brain, requires cholesterol at the synapse. Your brain stores memory in the connections between neurons. When two neurons fire together, they build a connection, and it's called a synapse. That's literally what a memory is. It's a physical connection, and building that connection requires cholesterol. Cholesterol is what lets the membranes of those two neurons fuse and then form the lasting change that becomes a memory in your brain. So think about an old film camera, the kind where you actually had to load the film in the back before you could take the picture. You know, you could look through the lens, you could see the scene, you could press the button and hear the click, but if there's no film loaded, the picture doesn't get saved. The moment happened, you experienced it, but nothing was recorded. That's the brain without enough cholesterol at the synapse. The moments are still happening. You meet someone new, you hear a name, you have a conversation, but the brain doesn't have what it needs to record it. And so the moment passes and there's no trace. And this is why people in early cognitive decline aren't losing all their memory. They're losing their ability to form new ones. They can tell you about their wedding 30 years ago, their first car, the kid they, you know, who they sat behind in the fourth grade, but they can't tell you what they did yesterday because yesterday didn't get stored. So your action step is track your short-term memory honestly, where you put your keys, the name of someone you just met, why you walked into a room, what you went to the grocery store for. And if you're noticing three or more of these episodes a week where you can't remember, that's a signal. It's not a diagnosis, but it is a signal. And it's something that says, let's look at this before it gets worse, not after. And honestly, this is why I do what I do. Because that patient I told you about, Greg, he didn't just get his testosterone back. He got his thinking back. His wife told me his memory was the first thing to return. The names, the dates, the little details. So listen, if any of this sounds like you or someone you love, take this next step. Text the word health to 208-664-1000. Come in for the $47 clarity visit. Let's look at what's really going on. You know, it's not just a cholesterol panel, but we're going to look at your whole system, and there's no obligation. You just walk out with answers. So text the word health to 208-664-1000.
3: Sure. My name is Donna. It was just an accident that I heard Dr. Sousley's radio program, and everything he said made sense. I've had some issues in the last 5 years, didn't take care of myself. I hurt my leg somehow from an injury. So I actually was a bit disabled. I couldn't walk right. My gait was off. It upset other parts. All my muscles were in pain. I was taking a lot of ibuprofen and Tylenol. So I was pretty excited to come in for my initial consultation with the x-rays and all that. And it's been just an absolute wonderful experience. I had a lot of terrible tension headaches. In 6 months, I've only had a couple of those headaches. I'd say my leg is about 90-95% better. And I had some terrible pain, the muscles around my shoulder blades, and that is also completely gone. And I look forward to coming in, and it's just been wonderful.
2: 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Whether you've been listening for some time or this is your first time, I hope you're enjoying today's show. As you are listening today, if you're personally struggling with something in your health, maybe it's a bad back or headaches or neck pain, shoulder issues, sciatica, or even arthritis. What if you are struggling unnecessarily? What if you didn't have to struggle anymore? 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If we can help you, we will let you know that. If we cannot, we will let you know that too. Simply text the keyword health to 208-664-1000. Again, that's 208-664-1000. And the word that you will text in is health. This is Jessica, and we look forward to seeing you soon.
0: Okay, let me bring it all home. Here's what I want you to take from today. Your brain is built from cholesterol. Take the building blocks away, and over time, five things happen. Number one, your brain runs out of the raw material to repair itself. Number two, your mitochondria lose the CoQ10 that powers your brain cells, and your thinking slows down. Number three, the insulation on your nerves, myelin, wears thin, and the signal starts to fray. Number four, your hormones collapse because they're made from cholesterol. And then number five, your brain loses the ability to form new memories at the synapse, the very first stage of what we call cognitive decline. So listen, this isn't a fringe theory. It's just biochemistry. Now, I'm not telling you to stop your statin. Again, that's between you and your prescribing doctor. I'm telling you what your body needs cholesterol to do and what happens when that supply gets throttled down over years. So the decision about what to do next is yours. But if any of what I described sounds like you, like the tiredness, the forgetfulness, the energy decline, the weight that won't budge, the spouse who says you're just not the same as you used to be, you're not as sharp, there is something you can do. You don't have to accept it. You don't have to just live with it. To get started, all you got to do is text the word health to 208-664-1000. That's H-E-A-L-T-H to 208-664-1000. And you're going to come in for a clarity visit. Normally it's $200, but it's only $47 for radio listeners this weekend. And that covers your full consultation, complete exam, full spine digital x-rays, and a report of findings where we're going to walk you through everything that we found and what you can do about it. And there's no obligation. You don't have to commit to anything, but you do walk out with clarity, with real answers, and then you get to decide from there. So again, just text the word health to 208-664-1000. And one last thing before I let you go. 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It's called Becoming Archetype. It's the same root cause approach, but longer conversations, and I do a new episode every single week. So if you want to find it, just search Becoming Archetype on Spotify or Apple and then hit follow. I would love to have you there. This has been the Dr. Ryan Sousley Show. 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So take one thing that you learned from today, put it to work this week. That's how you become archetype. I'll see you next week.
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0: I'm Dave Packer. With fuel prices already skyrocketing, Saudi Arabia turning off another spigot and blaming Iran-backed Houthis.
1: Saudi Arabia has shut a major pipeline which links the Gulf to the Red Sea. The Saudis believe multiple drone attacks launched from inside Iraq damaged the pipeline. Iraq has condemned the attacks and no one has claimed responsibility yet. Saudi saying right now the kingdom will not retaliate.
0: ABC's Lama Hassan on all this affecting fuel prices here at home. The price of gas up 3.9% in August. National average per gallon of gas sitting at $4.30, jumping 18 cents in a week, according to Gas Buddy. And the national average for diesel hitting $6.
2: Economists warn high diesel prices mean higher costs for shipping goods. This will hit the wallets of Americans as the price of everyday items go up. With inflation sitting at 3.4%, the latest government data showing paychecks aren't keeping up. Wages down 0.3% compared to a year ago when adjusted for inflation.
0: ABC's Jacqueline Lee in Ireland. President Trump met by protesters with drums. Earlier today, a meeting with the Irish Prime Minister where he was asked his opinion about Irish reunification.
3: It's going to happen eventually.
4: Mr. President,
3: you know what? The way I look at it, it's going to happen eventually. It will happen now.
0: Those comments sparking a great deal of debate as he heads to his resort in the West Coast. He attended the Irish Open Golf Tournament. The CEO of Anthropic said Saturday the artificial intelligence industry should slow down to give safety measures time to catch up. Without it, Dario Amade warned an AI could be capable within 6 to 12 months of leading a swarm that could take over the entire internet. Adding, left unchecked, it could outrun our ability to understand and control these systems. In separate posts on X, both AI founder OpenAI founder Sam Altman and Grok leader Elon Musk say that they agree. Celine Dion returning to the stage in Paris after a four-year break from performing. You're listening to ABC News.
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0: Officials declaring the cyclospora outbreak linked to lettuce officially over.
6: While no new cases are expected, the FDA says their investigation into the facilities at Taylor Farms continues. The agency took samples where the contaminated lettuce was grown and processed, and those results are still pending. Health officials are still advising consumers to practice safe food hygiene, like cleaning kitchen surfaces, washing produce, and importantly, washing your hands frequently with soap and water when working in the kitchen.
0: ABC's Yuri Benajad. Questions remain, including how the outbreak started. A not guilty verdict for rapper Lil Durk, the 33-year-old Grammy-winning Chicago hip-hop artist, in the attempted killing of killing for hire of rival rapper Quando Rondo in 2022. ABC's Jericho Tran.
7: The rapper was found not guilty on all five federal charges for murder for hire, stalking resulting in death, and conspiracy. The prosecution saying they are disappointed with the verdict, but the defense celebrating a win. Now, Lil Durk is not a free man. He has another trial coming up October 5th, where he faces federal counts for racketeering, murder, and firearms charges. Jericho Tran, ABC News.
0: President Trump is again calling on the Smithsonian to make multiple changes in a post on a social media platform. The president asking the institution to install an 11-foot-tall statue of George Washington, recently featured in the Freedom 250 Grand Prix, and eventually replace that with a 30-foot statue. Dave Packer, ABC News.
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0: 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Fishing, hunting, conservation, recreation, and destinations, we covered that and more. 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Now, let's see what's in store this week. 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
1: Welcome to the show. You know, we love our salmon here in the Northwest. And if you're looking for something to do this weekend, you might want to head to Coquel Casino in Coos Bay, Oregon, because the 21st annual salmon celebration is taking place there. This is 2 days of fun that combines tribal culture and a celebration of salmon. The event's running on Saturday from 10 a.m. to 5 p.m., and on Sunday from 11 a.m. to 4 p.m. on the casino grounds. And what's going to happen there is tribal canoe races. That'll be all sorts of fun to watch, and it's open to the public. There's outdoor tribal vendors and crafts with demonstrations and hands-on participation. There are traditional salmon baked meals available for purchase and live entertainment with authentic Native American dancing, drumming, and flute playing. So bring the whole family. Don't know there's any openings at the casino in terms of places to stay, but I can tell you the website to find out more about the 21st Annual Salmon Celebration and about booking a stay at Coquel Casino is Coquel, that's K-O-K-W-E-L, resorts.com. That's CoquelResorts.com. This week on the show, we've got some great guests for you, and one of them is not going to be in Coos Bay. No, it's going to be in Boardman, Oregon. That's where I was fishing a BAM, Bass Angler Magazine Pro-Am, and I got to visit with Tori Griggs. She is the executive director for the Chamber of Commerce of this wonderful little town on the banks of the Columbia River, and it just so happened that the weekend that we were having our bass tournament was also the weekend they were having their end of summer celebration, and hundreds of local residents and visitors came out to the park at the marina to enjoy the event. There was music, there was free food that was very tasty, there was even fireworks. It was all sorts of fun. Tori's going to tell you not just about the event and why it happens every year, but also about all the outdoorsy things you can do at Boardman and about how this town is growing and how they are offering incentives for folks who want to move to Boardman, Oregon, either with their personal home or maybe move their business. Sticking to the Columbia River, a lot of fall Chinook are in the Columbia River right now, and a lot of them can be found in the gorge off the mouth of the Deschutes River, as well as the Klickitat River and the White Salmon River. How do you catch them? Bob Loomis with Max Lur is going to tell you exactly how to go about it during our extended Max Minute today. On the hunting side of things, we're going to talk to Greg Lemon with Montana Fish, Wildlife, and Parks. He has the latest big game hunting forecast for the state of Montana. We'll go through the regions where we have listeners in places like Missoula and Shelby and Great Falls and Plentywood. And we'll also cover the southwest region of Montana, which is arguably the most popular place in the state to hunt for elk and deer and pronghorn. Our final guests of the day will be Nicole Jordan and Rich Finger with the Washington Department of Fish and Wildlife. We're going to be talking to them about a potential closure of camping at Ancient Lakes. That's in central Washington in the Columbia Basin. It is a wonderful shrub step destination, very popular for spring hikers because there's four beautiful lakes that make up the Ancient Lakes and a waterfall that falls down into one of them. Unfortunately, the popularity is bringing some problems, hence the potential camping closure. So Rich and Nicole will explain why this is happening. And frankly, I'm going to push back a little bit. Once a place closes, it very seldom reopens, and we don't want to lose this sort of access to our public lands. Throw in our Washington Department of Fish and Wildlife Trout Derby Lake of the Week, and we've got a great show coming at you. But before we get to all of this, this is the beginning of the fundraising month for Bird Note.
2: 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I'm Ariana Rimmel.
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1: Welcome back to Northwestern Outdoors Radio. We are coming at you from the Boardman Marina in Boardman, Oregon. It's right on the Columbia River. We're here as part of a celebration. It's an end-of-summer celebration that the city of Boardman is throwing. It's a way to say goodbye to summer. It's a way to honor their first responders, both their firefighters and their police officers. And this is a ton of fun. Well, this here to tell you more about it is Tori Grigg. She is the Chamber of Commerce Executive Director. Tori, welcome to the show.
7: Thank you for having me tonight.
1: Like I said, this is a beautiful park you have here. Great boat launch that I got to experience today during our first day of fishing at the BAM. That's the Bass Angler Magazine Pro-Am that's taking place here this weekend. And what all is going on here? I hear music. What else is happening?
7: So today is a spotlight and to recognize the efforts that our police department and fire department do. And this started as a community night out, and then it kind of morphed into another bigger event. And then through the Morrow County Unified Rec District, they provide us funding to cover the cost of the fireworks. But then over time, they wanted to recognize our police department and fire department as well. So now we include free food for the community to come down and have free food for the evening for about an hour and a half. And they get to interact directly with our police and fire department.
1: Well, there's some delicious street tacos just waiting for anybody who shows up here. And they've got ice cream, too. Funny thing, I saw Tillamook has a lot of signs around here in Boardman. You know, I associate Tillamook ice cream, Tillamook cheese, with Tillamook, Oregon on the coast. What are they doing here in Boardman?
7: So actually, the secret is that Tillamook actually produces majority of their cheese right here because their major partner is Three Mile Canyon Farms, which provides most of their milk to make their cheese. They make the process here, and then they get them to a certain state, and they pull the whey out, and they have two pieces of their deal that they have. They have the cheese, the whey, and then they make ice cream as well. So the whey and the cheese is made here. It's actually stored here, and from there, it goes to another process and does the next process, but they age it right here.
1: While we're talking about agriculture, we've got to mention a really cool center you have here, the Sage Center. What is this all about? I literally had 2 minutes before they closed to wander around.
7: The Sage Center stands for Sustainable Agriculture and Energy in the region. And this got started because of Tillamook's visitor center down in Tillamook County. And we wanted to have the kind of the same vision of that and tell our story better. So we are a hub for agriculture. We feed the world here. A lot of food that comes from here goes all over to the world, and you'll probably eat it at a Chipotle. You can get it from Applebee's. You can get it from at a grocery store, anywhere. And so we had to tell our story. So you can go through there and learn about how agriculture got started, how we went from the desert to the dams came in and started to do a flood irrigation. And then you, all the partners and everybody that is the industries that are located here in Boardman that makes Boardman what we are today.
1: Well, it really is an interesting center to visit, folks. Give it more than the 2 minutes I had. You'll want to spend at least an hour there exploring everything there is. Lots of interactive things too I think you'll enjoy, and it's really state of the art. It looks brand new. Definitely, like I said, worth a visit if you're coming to Boardman, which is right off of Interstate 84 between Pendleton and Portland, Oregon and the Dalles. So, you know, drop on in for a quick rest and a quick visit there. Head on down to the marina where, by the way, not just our boats are going out fishing this tournament. There's a lot of folks going fishing out here. The fishing's really good, not just for the bass that we're after, both largemouth and smallmouth bass, but I've been out here for walleye, and you've got great walleye fishing here.
7: We do have walleye, and we host a lot of walleye tournaments as well. We are having pretty much a fishing tournament of some sort almost every weekend here during the key parts of the fishing season.
1: So when it comes to real estate, they talk about location, location, location. And Boardman certainly has that with this Columbia River frontage. And it's just gorgeous country out here, folks. It's not overwhelmed with urban stuff. It's beautiful. It's scenic. It's rural. And it's just a great place to come and relax. It's also a good place to enjoy some outdoor recreation. You have a really nice 3-mile-long paved trail here that starts at the marina and goes where?
7: So it starts at the marina and wanders its way through our marina park, which is great. Goes past our RV park. We have a beautiful RV park that is accessible, and it's probably one of the top RV parks in the area. We have even locals that will go down and stay there. And then you can go past that. You'll go past the River Lodge and then go on down, and it ends at the Marker 40 Beach. That is probably one of the best beaches you can actually just enjoy as a family. There's a lot of water skiing from that spot. It's easy to tie up your boat and have some time on the beach. And then once you're done with that, you can turn around and you walk right back to your car along the Riverwalk. There's also some areas back on one section of it that has some exercise equipment in it.
1: All right. Well, if you really want to get your workout, Boardman is the place to do it. And, you know, you don't have to walk it. You can bring your bicycle, too. It's a great bike path as well. One other thing I want to mention, Boardman is really growing. The first time I was here, must have been 15 years ago, there was maybe 3,000, 2,500 people here. Yeah. It was just a quick little stop with a couple of gas stations and a drive-in off the interstate. You've got like over 5,000 people live here now. You've got buildings going up like crazy, apartment buildings, houses, and more. As a matter of fact, I understand you offer an incentive, a $5,000 incentive for people to move out here.
7: We do. The Boardman Community Development Association offers a $5,000 incentive for a home buyer that wants to purchase their home for the first time in Boardman. Even if you live here, you're rented here, or whatever, it's the first time you buy a home. You can use the $5,000, no questions asked, no refunds, it doesn't matter how long you've had it, as long as the home's over $100,000. And you own the property and the dirt it sits on. Then we provide you for either cover the cost of closing costs, or you can get it after the fact, after you close, and use it however you would like to use it to improve your home.
1: Now, one thing that's a little lacking here is, you know, you do have some infrastructure in terms of you got a great grocery store. As a matter of fact, I'll be honest, folks, the Harvest Foods they have here is literally the nicest Harvest Foods I have ever seen in my life. I walked in there and said, is this place brand new? It's so clean. It's so well stocked. They're like, no, we've been here since 2008. And so great little grocery store. They've got a Napa Auto Parts. They've got a hardware store. You've got a lot of the good stuff here, but you're building more, aren't you? You're trying to get more retail here.
7: Yes, we have the bones of what a community really needs to look like, but now we need to start building those assets. And so through those asset building, we don't have much brick and mortar. So the Boardman Community Development Association is also investing in building brick and mortar commercial spaces so we can get new businesses to come and move to Boardman. Some of those are incubator spaces even, where we can help grow a small business idea. And over time, you can go start below market value of a lease rate. And well, over 5 years, we'll get you up to that market value lease rate. And then from there, we'll move you on to another space and we'll start all over with another incubator.
1: Pretty exciting times here in Boardman, Oregon, folks. I know you are a busy woman, Tori, and you've got a lot to do here at this end of summer celebration, not to mention the fact we're going to enjoy fireworks tonight, too. But before we go, what's a website folks can go to find out more about Boardman and maybe moving here or locating their business here?
7: Yes, you can find more information at boardmanchamber.org. And if you want to find things more about the BCDA portion, you can hit the tab on our website of BCDA. It takes you to the Home Buyers Incentive Program. You can find the rules and regulations on what that looks like and the application process if you want to move to Boardman. We'd love to have everybody here. This is where the desert meets the river, and we are growing, and we welcome everybody.
1: There you go, folks. Boardman, Oregon. It's not just a place for the Bass Angler Magazine Pro-Am Tournament to come every year. It's also a great place to visit. And if you're looking for a place to live, you could do a lot worse than Boardman, Oregon. Tori, thanks so much for sharing this with us today on Northwestern Outdoors Radio.
7: Thank you very much for having me.
1: As for the results of the BAM Bass Pro-Am at Boardman, I can tell you what they are. The co-angler winner, fishing from the back of the boat, that was once again Chad Schweitzer from Redding, California. He won the Moses Lake Pro-Am, and now he's won this one too. And he got himself a check of $4,000 for first place and another $380 for catching the biggest bass on one of the days of competition. The biggest bass of the whole competition, that was caught by Jesse Halstead, and that bass netted him $610, which went nicely with a $1,500 10th place check. The winner, that was Ty Manarola. He's a young man from Pasco, Washington. He actually weighed in 62 and a half pounds of bass. That's right, nearly 21 pounds of bass a day, and that's just five fish. So we're talking about incredible bags of 4 to 5 pound fish each day. And he won a $40,000 plus Vexus bass boat, 18 feet in length, from Nixon's Marine. If you want to find out more about fishing the BAM Trail next year, whether you are a professional angler here in the Northwest or an amateur angler like me who just wants to learn and have fun and get into the competition, go to BAMTrail.com. That's BAMTrail.com, and make it a point to sign up for next year.

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1: You know what time it is? It's time for another extended Max Minute. And once again, we've got Bob Loomis with us from Max Lur. Bob, welcome back to the show.
2: Thank you, John.
1: It is September, and you and I both have very fond memories of fishing for Chinook salmon in the Columbia River Gorge during an event called Fish Camp in September, primarily fishing off the mouth of the Deschutes or the Klickitat River. What is a good way to go ahead and catch these fish?
2: You know, John, one of the things that become quite a mainstay down there is the scent flash paddle flasher. It's an 11-inch paddle flasher that can be filled with scent to obviously attract fish. And running behind it, you run a Salmon Tech 3.5 spinner. And that is basically what about 90% of everybody's running down there right now.
1: Let's talk about colors. I know that makes a difference. Are you using the same colors you're using a buoy 10?
2: Yeah. I mean, you know, everything is a little bit different, especially when you're down in the lower river down there. By the time you get down in that area, you don't have the visibility, so you're using high-vis products. You're using high UV products, glow products, things like that. Those same products work very, very well further up the river.
1: And in terms of scent, I know this is a loaded question. You hate to answer it. When it comes to the gorge, are you using anything different than you are at the mouth of the river?
2: You know, not really, other than the fact that, you know, down in the lower end, running a scent flash triangle flasher with a herring behind it is what I usually start with. And then further up the river you go, I go to the scent flash paddle flasher with the 3.5 spinner.
1: On the spinner, are you putting any bait on it or just letting it go free and letting the scent go ahead and do the work for you?
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1: Well, there you go, folks. 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Thanks as always, Bob.
2: Thank you.
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0: Welcome back to Northwestern Outdoors Radio. I'm John Cruz. Our next stop is the Treasure State of Montana. They've got their big game hunting prospects out, and a lot of folks are very interested. It's arguably one of the most famous states to hunt in the entire country. With us here to break down how things are looking for the fall season ahead is Greg Lemon with Montana Fish, Wildlife, and Parks. Greg, great to have you back on the show.
1: Great to be here. Thanks, John.
0: Two storylines here as I'm looking through these forecasts. Number one is a mild winter, which tends to benefit wildlife. But number two is drought in certain areas of Montana, which tends to be not so good for wildlife. Let's run through it region by region. We'll start off in region two, western Montana. A lot of folks tuning into our show on KMPT out of Missoula are going to be interested to hear about how things are looking overall.
1: Yeah, well, you kind of nailed it. So we've had a little bit of a schizophrenic weather year. So we had drought, really kind of suffered through some drought last year, had a mild winter, and, you know, we weren't super optimistic coming out of winter. But then we got a bunch of rain across the state this spring. So, you know, that May, June timeframe, we got lots of rain. Some places got inches of rain. And so that's really helped out. In western Montana, you know, the mild winter did help with some of our elk numbers and deer numbers as well. So across the region in general, we're seeing an increase in elk numbers and also in whitetail deer numbers. You know, mule deer numbers are up a little bit. They still tend to be a little below our, you know, big long-term historic levels. But the one thing hunters need to know about mule deer is that most of western Montana has some sort of restriction on your general license for mule deer. So most of the places where your general license is good, there's a three-week season, so you can only harvest bucks during the first 3 weeks of the season. And then there's several districts within western Montana that are permit only for bucks.
0: All right. Well, we've got a station up at Great Falls, another one in Shelby, Montana. They'll be interested in the Region 4 North Central Montana Big Game Report. And when it comes to this area, well, this is where drought starts being a factor, isn't it?
1: Yeah, so we've had, in central and eastern Montana, we've had a couple of years of pretty significant drought. Again, you know, that got helped out a lot this spring with some rain. And so, you know, the habitat right now is looking good, but we're still living through, you know, some of the impacts of the drought as it pertains to herd sizes and numbers. But all that said, the elk are doing well in the region. You know, access varies across the region. Mule deer are also kind of up a little bit. We've cut back tags over the last few years as we've had a dip in numbers, but the numbers are starting to look better. And then same with white-tailed deer. So they're looking good. One thing I think, you know, we noticed, it's been a few years since we've had this kind of moisture in the spring. And the last time we did, I can't remember the year. It was, I think, you know, somewhere around 2019 or 18 maybe. But we saw a lot of this green habitat and lush habitat really can help with antler growth, and particularly as the bucks are in velvet and growing antlers, if they have access to a lot of good habitat, that can help with antler growth. So I wouldn't be surprised if we see some nice deer being harvested this year.
0: Well, there you go, folks. There's some insight you're not going to get from just reading the forecasts online or from other radio shows. So thanks for that, Greg. Now, we've got a station in Plentywood, sure, Montana, too, KATQ. And over there, looks like drought, several years of drought, are really knocking down some numbers, especially for elk. I understand that the elk herd along the Missouri River breaks is, what, down about 22% from last year?
1: Yeah, so we survey those every other year, so it's down 22% from the 24 survey, and then over 65% below long-term average. So yeah, they are down, and we've adjusted, you know, licenses as a result. So we cut back our cow licenses in several of those hunting districts and remove some of the late season hunts in those hunting districts. And, you know, that's something, just as a side note, you know, I want to say is, you know, when we're looking at these numbers and these herds, you know, every year, every other year, when we see things start to change, numbers start to dip, we adjust license and permits right away. So we try to be as responsive as we can. But that being said, across Northeast Montana, you know, mule deer have been struggling for the last several years. We've cut opportunity way back. We're starting to see them come back, but they're still not where they were. But they are increased. And then we are seeing, you know, we had some disease, EHD, the hemorrhagic disease in whitetail, and populations are still recovering from that. So they're down a little bit as well.
0: Well, we definitely have to talk about Southwest Montana. That is definitely the most popular place for folks to go hunting in Montana. Give us the forecast.
1: Yeah.

0: And then with white-tailed deer, we've got a few places where CWD has really knocked down white-tailed deer numbers, particularly in the lower Ruby Valley. But they do look to be pretty strong in other places. And then elk is a big driver in these in southwest Montana, and elk populations look to be doing really good. So we think hunters should see some good opportunities if they're chasing elk in southwest Montana.
1: All right, we got about a minute left. Want to bring up something else. That September is Bear Aware Month in Montana. There was recently an attack in Columbia Falls, and looking at the report on that, it looks like it was just bad luck on the victim's part. She was walking a dog, came across a sow with a yearling that was nearby that was also defending a kill, and she was just wrong place, wrong time. Our prayers go out to her that she's going to be okay. But a lot of hunters run into grizzlies during their hunts, and a lot of times it's an argument over the kill that the hunters have just harvested. What are some things you'd recommend hunters do to be safe out in the field, and what else should folks know about Bear Aware Month in Montana?
0: Yeah, well, thanks for that question. Yeah, for hunters, I think, you know, it's really important to just have a plan. Around, you can make a lot of noise. If you harvest something, you know, we want to get the meat separated from the carcass, particularly if you're going to be having to go back and make multiple trips back in, get the entrails, you know, 100 yards or more from the meat, get the meat hung up, and then, you know, put it in a place where you can see it as you're coming back. So if a bear does lay claim to it, that you've are able to see that from a distance. And if that happens, if that does happen, let us know. Don't try to recover the meat. Let us know, and we'll take care of it. And take, you know, we can sort out the whole tag issue after that. So yeah, those are some really good guidelines. And always, you know, hunt with a partner. Make sure people know where you're going and when you're supposed to be back.
1: One other thing, folks, if you just happen to have an expired or empty or unwanted bear spray canister, you can take it down this month to your local FWP office and drop it off. And if you do so, you'll be entered for a chance to win a bear spray storage container. What is a bear spray storage container, Greg?
0: Well, they're pretty sweet. So if people carry bear spray, inevitably something happens where it goes off in your car or unintended. And these storage canisters have a little piece of foam inside and then screw on top. And so when you're done, when you're back in from the field and you get back to your vehicle, you can put it in that storage canister, screw the top on, and then if it goes off or something happens, everything's contained. So they're a real slick deal.
1: Love it. Well, there you go, folks. Again, be safe out there in the field of Montana this month and all over the Northwest and the Rocky Mountain West when it comes to bears. And if you want more information on the big game hunting forecast, just Google Montana Fish, Wildlife, and Parks news releases, and you'll get the breakdown region by region. Greg, thanks for sharing this with us today on Northwestern Outdoors Radio.
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0: You're back in with Northwestern Outdoors Radio. I'm John Cruz. Our next stop is just southwest of Quincy in central Washington. You're going to find the Quincy Wildlife Unit. It's a very popular area in the spring. There's a number of lakes that are down here. They open up March 1st for trout fishing. Droves of people camp here and to fish here. And something else they do is they'll go down below these lakes to the Babcock Bench, and they'll hike in to the ancient lakes, four lakes that are fronted by a waterfall. And there's also Dusty Lake. Camping's pretty popular here in the spring. You can literally spend the night listening to coyotes. You can go ahead and welcome your day with meadowlarks. It's just a wonderful place to be. It's full of wildflowers, but the Washington Department of Fish and Wildlife is considering closing the area to camping. And with us here to tell you why is Rich Finger and Nicole Jordan with WDFW. Nicole, Rich, welcome to the show.
1: Thank you.
2: Thank you.
0: So, Rich, we'll start off with you. Why the potential closure here starting January 1st?
2: Yeah, you bet. You know, this is a popular area. The Ancient Lakes, very beautiful place. Draws a lot of people wanting to spend time there, and that has brought forth, you know, concerns about sanitation. With the amount, degree of use we're experiencing, we really need toilets to be able to support that degree of camping that's going on out there. We have porta potties at the trailhead, but that's about a mile away. So we definitely have some human waste sanitation concerns. Additionally, there's a wildfire risk out there, right? So people who are camping, they are typically having campfires. And a lot of times that's even occurring during a county burn ban. And that's even when, you know, our trailhead is adequately marked with those restrictions. And then last would be resource damage. You know, we've seen that these areas where people are choosing to camp are getting devoid of shrubs. I don't know if they're being cleared to make room or if they're being consumed in the campfires, but we are seeing growth of those impacted areas. So we feel that given the degree of impact, we're not being adequate stewards of that landscape, and we're trying to get on top of that a little bit better so that it's a place that everybody can enjoy safely.
0: Now, the desert wildlife area covers a lot of ground throughout the Columbia Basin, and you're right, there's generally porta-potties at the parking lots where people park, but you know, whether you're an angler, whether you're an upland bird hunter, whether you're a duck hunter that's hiking in a couple of miles, when you gotta go, you gotta go, and usually, if you're doing it right, a little trowel with you, and you dig a little hole, and you bury it when you're done, that's what you're supposed to do. As for fires, yeah, that's not a good idea for most of the year, but I understand that fires are only allowed during the winter months and the spring months in this area.
2: Well, not if people are having fires when they're supposed to, but they're not. We've had reports and concerns from local fire protection district. They're observing campfires out there, like I said, during that burn ban season. So it is a risk, yes. And as far as the sanitation concerns, you know, you're not wrong. I mean, out in the desert unit, we have a lot of people out on the landscape, but it's a density thing, right? So the Ancient Lakes draws a high density of people. Those people, if they're seeking some relief, people are drawn to the lake edge.
0: I understand the high density of use is an issue, Rich.
1: And just to clarify, this unit, the Quincy Lakes unit, is part of the Columbia Basin Wildlife Area.
0: I am glad you clarified. My bad there, folks. But it's not so much about that decision. It's more a reflection on the decision-making, that the decision-making, yes, it solves one problem, but it takes away from the very users that you're trying to benefit. In this case, that would be campers in the Babcock Bench area. So the Washington Trails Association has commented on this, and they've come up with several suggestions that I think are pretty fair. You know, for example, one of them is prohibiting campfires year-round. Number two is providing primitive backcountry toilets. This is something the Forest Service does in places like French Creek along the Icicle Creek Trail. That's not far from Leavenworth, very popular area, and it really helps. Restricting camping to designated campsites, you could literally do like you do in the nearby desert wildlife area where you have regulated hunting, where you could say, okay, you know, you could park at this sign for campsite number one, this site for campsite number two, number three, number four, and once those parking spots are full, there's no more camping, and that takes care of a lot of problems. Why can't we do things like this?
2: Well, it's possible that we can. I think, you know, that's kind of the next step. We need to figure out together how we can have camping out there in the future. And I would say to that is there's sort of minimum requirements that DFW has to be able to manage that area sustainably. We need to have a vault toilet. I know human behavior, human nature well enough to know that not everybody's going to follow the rules, and we can't have people using the shoreline habitats for that use. So there's enough people out there that I think that the vault toilets are absolutely necessary. To have the vault toilets, we have to be able to maintain them. And this is true whether it's a more of a primitive pit toilet as well. We've looked into composting toilets. We believe that a access road is going to be necessary to maintain them. The other benefit of the access road is it allows enforcement to go in there and check on campfires. Because as I said, we already have a burn ban out there. DFW has their own. The county has their own. And people are not following it. So that's the problem. It's not that we can't have camping, but we have to be able to manage it. So we need to work together to figure out what's the best solution to have that. I think that when people understand that there's going to be a gravel road going, you know, into kind of the vicinity of the ancient lakes, and that's going to be an administrative road only. It won't be a publicly open road, but that allows, you know, for that maintenance and enforcement officers out there. I think people are going to be a little bit less attracted to this idea of keeping camping, but if not, we're all ears. We'll figure out how to make it work. We'll have to chase some grant funding to do that. But that's what we need to hear. We really need to hear what people want to see out there. But from DFW's perspective, our responsibility is the sustainability of that habitat and landscape.
0: All right. Well, Rich, I got to tell you, as a person who has hiked there for years, I would hate to see camping ended in this area because of a few bad apples. When I hear what you're saying, I think to myself, this is an enforcement issue more than anything else. And let's not punish the people that are following the rules and just trying to enjoy this beautiful natural area that's open to the public. I hate losing public lands and any use of them. So there is a comment period that is open. And I understand there's going to be a meeting. Give us details about how people can comment and when and where this meeting is going to take place.
1: So there is an official SEPA comment period. The intent of that comment period is to address specifically the environmental aspects of the closure. And that runs through October 30th. And then WDFW, we will hold an informational virtual public meeting on October 6th at 6 p.m. Information on all of that will be on the Quincy Lakes unit page or accessible on the Quincy Lakes unit page on our website, wdfw.wa.gov. And we'll just keep that updated with information. And we really welcome all the input we can get. The more information and concerns and solutions we hear from people, the more effective that comment period will be.
0: Nicole, can I get a commitment that this will actually be posted as a news release on the WDFW website? Because if it's buried down there, 99% of the audience that cares about this is not going to hear about it. Again, you've got some people that are tied in with Washington Trails Association hearing about it. You've got people listening to the show that are hearing about it. But there's a lot of people that have no idea this is coming. Getting on the main website would be a great way to do that and would probably generate some media attention as well.
1: Yes, absolutely. As this progresses, we'll continue to do more communications about it. Some of the reason we haven't is there's still some planning going on with the virtual public meeting. But yes, as information becomes available, we'll make sure to share that through our channels as we can.
0: Well, there you go, folks. We've got the details on how to make your voices heard. So do so regarding the future of the Babcock Bench and Ancient Lakes and whether people should be allowed to camp there or not. Rich, Nicole, thanks for coming on the air. I appreciate it.
1: Thank you for coverage on this topic.

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1: I'm glad you're back because it's time to tell you about your Washington Department of Fish and Wildlife Trout Derby Lake of the Week. This one is located in Mason County in western Washington. It's Trails End Lake, and there's three prizes still waiting to be claimed. Three have already been claimed. If you catch a green-tagged rainbow trout, there's a good chance you're going to get a $20 gift card to Shelton Outfitters because three of those have been given out already. Now, Trails End Lake is open year-round for fishing. It has not only rainbow trout, the tagged ones that you're after, but also cutthroat trout that are fun to catch, too. It's a 73-acre lake with good shoreline access, though it is limited to the Washington Department of Fish and Wildlife access area. So you might want to launch a boat or a float tube or a pontoon boat and take advantage of the two-pole fishing that's allowed there. And again, if you catch a green tag trout, go to WDFWderby.com and find out what you have won. It might be a $20 gift card for Shelton Outfitters, or it might be something else, like the lucky angler in King County fishing at Steel Lake who just happened to win two Mariners tickets with his green tag trout. You just never know what you're going to catch during the WDFW Trout Derby, which runs through October 31st. And on that note, it is time to go. So until next time, do take care, God bless, and make it a point to spend some time outdoors.

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1: From ABC News, I'm Dave Packer. The CEO of Anthropic said Saturday the artificial intelligence industry should slow down to give safety measures time to catch up. ABC's Mike Dubusky explains.
2: Anthropic CEO Dario Amodei writes in a blog post that his company will be slowing down the pace of artificial intelligence development. He cites concerns related to cybersecurity and improvements in recursive self-improvement, where AI is used to train future versions of itself. Amodei says he wants to open up models to external regulators and establish industry safety standards. OpenAI CEO Sam Altman and XAI head Elon Musk have both signaled their support for the idea on social media. Mike Dubusky, ABC News.
1: It comes after an Anthropic researcher resigned this week, warning that the industry isn't doing enough to mitigate the risks of the technology. Reaction in Ireland as President Trump, during his visit with Irish Prime Minister Michael Martin, suggested that Ireland should be reunified.
3: I don't want to cause any problems, but I will tell you, I'd love to see it unified. I have friends on both sides, great people. They're Irish people. How can they be bad, right? I'd love to see it unified.
1: Trump's comments were met with opposition by many Irish leaders. Ulster Unionist Party leader John Burrows shared a similar sentiment, saying, quote, Northern Ireland, not a pawn in Trump's fallout with the UK. While in Ireland, President Trump gave this justification for the war in Iran.
4: They were 2 weeks away from having a nuclear weapon.
1: Meanwhile, new concerns about the global supply of oil as the Iran-backed Houthi rebels advance. ABC's Lama Hassan.
5: In their lightning offensive, you can see them advancing from town to town, from the air and on the ground. The Houthis battling Saudi-backed pro-Yemeni government forces in capturing the critical Red Sea port of Al-Mocha and effectively moving in on the Bab el-Mandeb Strait. That's the vital waterway in the region, which is a key shipping route that links Asia and Europe.
1: You're listening to ABC News.
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1: President Trump again calling on the Smithsonian to make multiple changes, including the installation of a George Washington statue and the creation of a 5-year exhibition honoring Washington. ABC's Stephen Portnoy.
7: Well, the president wants the museum to display multiple tributes to George Washington, including that 11-foot statue that was recently featured at the Freedom 250 Grand Prix, and ultimately a 30-foot Washington Colossus in place of an existing sculpture in front of the museum. All of it ahead of the 300th anniversary of George Washington's birth, which is coming up in 2032.
1: Do you notice something missing from this year's Atlantic hurricane season? Hurricanes.
8: No Atlantic hurricanes have formed this year, and none are likely in the coming days, says the National Hurricane Center, due to an enormous El Nino warming the Pacific. A State University at Albany, New York, atmospheric science professor cited a triple whammy of winds that decapitate a storm, dry air that starves it, and downward pushing winds that basically stomp it.
1: ABC's Chuck Sievertson. The Big Easy won't be taking it easy on anyone taking part in a street takeover. New Orleans says it's been monitoring social media, and they're ready to arrest anyone taking part in street takeover events this weekend. The FBI's been tagged in. FBI New Orleans Special Agent in Charge Jonathan Tapp.
9: But if you plan to come here to engage in criminal activity or threaten public safety, we will do everything in our power to protect our community.
1: Authorities say they'll be checking for outstanding warrants and other violations. Dave Packer, ABC News.
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30: My name is Erica, and my son, Kaysen, is a patient at Shriners Children's. 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I said, "How bad is it?" 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
21: That Canada's Prime Minister Mark Carney is willing to make.
22: I warn that America is trying to break us so they can own us. And I promise that that will never, ever happen.
21: Canada imposed these new tariffs on $20 billion in products that are shipped from the U.S. into Canada. And this is a direct response, Carney says, dollar for dollar to the tariffs that were announced by President Trump last month. And these tariffs kind of had already been announced. Now they're actually in effect.
23: Right.
21: What this hits here are products in sectors like steel, dairy, appliances, farming equipment, paper products, electronics. Carney says these are the sectors that are most impacted by the U.S. tariffs that were announced on products shipped from Canada into America. And now this is Canada's response to that. But as we know, what we will see is Canadian businesses importing these products from the U.S. paying higher prices, just as American businesses importing their counter tariffed products into the U.S. are right. paying higher prices. And of course, those cannot can get passed down to customers, consumers, too.
1: Well, and then like this is where the story keeps getting juicier, right? Because President Trump, sure enough, on Tuesday night said it's not over. We're going to institute even more tariffs. He added more items from Canada to that 50% tax list. That means any of these items coming in from Canada that are on the list cost usually an extra 50% more for everyone. But there are options even beyond that for him, right? Because he also then started going back to Canadian companies directly and like threatening to ban the products they make straight up. What would that look like?
21: And that's exactly it, because this so far, this is still a pretty limited number, $20 billion when you're talking about overall trade between the U.S. and Canada. But the threat here of this going even further is very real. And the president alluded to that when he went after a major Canadian aerospace company, Bombardier. In a social media post earlier this week, the president said that Bombardier should not be able to sell its planes in the U.S. It said if they want access to our market, they must build here and stop treating America like a piggy bank. So this was a direct attack on a Canadian company. Keep in mind, this is a company that says it already does build a lot of its products in the U.S. A lot of the parts it says that go into making planes are already built in U.S. states.
1: So that means there's American employees of Bombardier who, that if you get banned, that's trouble for them.
21: Exactly. They say tens of thousands of jobs across the United States. And we did actually immediately hear pushback on this, Brad, from Republican Senator Jerry Moran in Kansas, saying that the presence of Bombardier in Wichita alone supports a local workforce of more than 1,000 employees. Oh. So there is a very deeply entwined relationship here that isn't as simple as just saying a Canadian company can no longer operate in the U.S. because we're in this trade war with them now. There is also, Brad, this broader risk beyond the tariffs when it comes to doing business between these two countries. And we're kind of already seeing that play out in other industries. We have seen multiple Canadian provinces ban the import of American liquor, of spirits. And this was really a way for Canadian provinces to say, we just don't agree with what President Trump is doing.
3: Like, kind of going further than the federal like tariff policy. This is them saying, no, you're allowed to take them just with big taxes. But in this province, actually, you're not even allowed to import them at all.
21: Exactly. They're saying, we're just not going to sell U.S. alcohol. Okay. And that has a direct impact. There was the U.S. Distilled Spirits Council says exports to Canada fell 70% over the past year. Beyond the tariffs, as you see this fraying of this really close economic relationship, there is the potential for this to get even worse. And that is where you could really see the pain kind of go across the economy.
3: Elizabeth Schulze, thank you so much.
21: Thank you, Brad.
3: I'm not really someone who claps when my plane lands, but I totally get the impulse. Like, there's this kind of unspoken tension whenever you're landing, right? Is everything good? Speed? Angle? We don't know. We don't fly planes. Sometimes you don't quite realize you're holding your breath until that third set of wheels touches down and you're like, huh. Clapping is half all right, excited to be here, and part, phew, we've landed, we're safe. But last weekend, we got a stark reminder of what can happen before the plane comes to a complete stop. Miami International Airport is one of the busiest in the country. It's top 10 for passengers, and it's right at the top of the list for cargo. Every day, this airport gets more than 100 cargo flights, and I did not know this, but an increasing number of these planes have the Amazon logo on them. The same way Amazon has started introducing its own branded trucks, it's got branded airplanes too. And last Sunday afternoon, one of these jetliners touched down and didn't stop. It overran the runway, it hit several vehicles, and now five people are dead. ABC's Victor Okendo is based in Miami. He's there at Miami International now. Victor, first off, can you just give us a play-by-play of what went down here?
4: Brad, it was just before 2 p.m. Sunday when the plane, coming from Puerto Rico, was landing at Miami International Airport. Preliminary flight data shows it was traveling at 128 miles an hour. Now, the NTSB is investigating why this Amazon cargo jet overshot the runway in Miami by some 1,300 feet. That's more than four football fields. And then you saw the flames shooting from an engine. It first slammed into a van with a cleaning crew of seven on board, and then into another car. It was a small Toyota SUV. Five people were killed, five more injured.
5: Looks like we have an aircraft overran the runway.
7: Yes, sir.
4: And you could hear the calls from the control tower via ATC.com.
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4: Hundreds of first responders racing to the scene, straight to the cockpit to rescue the two pilots.
24: We had a very complex fire engine compartments that were on fire, including a search and rescue of the pilot and co-pilot that were trapped in.
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31: I'm Greg Bellamy, open with a popular family comedy, which aired on both radio and television. And then later, more funny stuff, as we have a Christmas time broadcast of The Couple Next Door. We begin, though, with the life of Riley. Chester's pal Jim Gillis is played by John Brown. Brown was also Digger Odell, that friendly undertaker. Paula Winslow is wife Peg, and Tommy Cook is Junior. You'll also hear Alvia Allman and Herb Vigran as we head back to October 5th, 1946.
32: Teal for a beautiful smile, the life of Riley for laughs. Teal, T-E-E-L, Teal, the amazing liquid dentifrice. That's it, T-E-E-L. Amazing Liquid Dentifrice brings you The Life of Riley with William Bendix as Riley. Remember, friends, for beautiful smiles, it's T-E-E-L, Teal. And right now, it's The Life of Riley. It's Good Neighbor Week in the community where our hero Chester A. Riley lives and works. So let's drop in at the high school auditorium and see what's going on at the special meeting that the Neighborhood Community Council is holding.
2: And now, ladies and gentlemen, as the crowning climax of Good Neighbor Week, your committee is pleased to present the grand award to two citizens who have been voted typical good neighbors. First, an upstanding member of this fair community, Mr. James M. Gillis.
7: Friends, I thank you. Believe me, I didn't ever dream I would be elected. And the 50 voters I gave free bacon to can vouch for that. I just want to say that in loving my neighbor, I am only following the golden rule. Do others as they do you.
2: Now, the other recipient of this award, a good neighbor who has always taken a keen interest in civic affairs, a pillar of his state, a pillar of his community, and a pillar of his family, Mr. Chester A. Riley. Mr. Riley, where are you?
8: Over here, behind this pillar. Ladies and gents, I can't tell you how proud I am to grab off this reward. When I first moved in amongst you, I was a lonely man trying to win the confidence of my neighbors. And today I'm proud to say I'm one of the biggest confidence men in town.
7: Yes, sir, Riley, old pal. We're important guys now, all right.
8: Ah, you said it, Brother Gillis. Our picture in the paper and everything. When is the photographer snapping us?
7: Sunday. And just think, Riley, on Monday, millions of people will be sitting at the breakfast table eating their breakfast. They open a paper, and suddenly they see our faces.
8: And they stop eating. They close their mouths and say, look at those two guys. Why can't I be a loving neighbor like that? Ain't it wonderful that they picked us, huh?
7: Well, after all, ain't we always been loving pals from way back?
8: Oh, sure.
7: You always stood by me. Yeah. When we was kids in school, who helped me with my homework? You did.
8: Yeah. And when you got left back, who stayed behind with you?
7: I did. Comrades in the true meaning of the word.
8: And whenever I needed you, Gillis, you was there. Why, when my boy Junior was born, who called the doctor? You did.
7: I did.
8: Who drove my wife to the hospital? You did.
7: I did.
8: Who paced up and down the corridor with me? You did.
7: I did.
8: Believe me, Gillis, Junior had never been born without you.
7: Yeah, Riley. When I think what you mean to me, I get all choked up with emotion.
8: Thanks, Gillis. Thinking of you makes me choke, too.
7: Believe me, Riley, I'd do anything for you.
8: Then I'd do anything for you. Why, I'd cut off your right arm for you.
7: Well, here we are.
8: Yeah.
7: It's time to say goodbye now.
8: Yeah, well, good night, Gillis, sweet friend.
7: Good night, Riley, darling. I'll meet you at the bus stop tomorrow.
8: Yeah. And don't forget, tomorrow it's my turn to throw myself in front of the bus to make it stop.
7: Well, good night, Riley.
8: Good night.
7: Hey, what was that? Something hit me in the face.
8: Oh, don't get excited, Gillis. It's only Douglas.
7: Now, look, Riley, I'm getting sick and tired of your pigeons attacking me. Especially that big, fat Douglas. That's the fourth time this week he swooped down on me.
8: That sweet bird didn't mean no harm. He just mistook you for a worm.
7: Well, he better watch out, or one of these days I might mistake that pigeon for my dinner.
8: You do that to my boy's pigeon? Now, take it easy, Gillis. Who do you think you are?
7: I am a
8: you
7: guy who ain't
8: took down Douglas,
7: no
8: so help me,
7: pigeon.
8: I'm going to... Oh, Brother Gillis, is this us? Squabbling over a squab.
7: Oh, Oh, Brother Riley, what have we done?
9: Yeah.
7: What have we said? We're supposed to be good neighbors.
9: Yes, we are.
7: Here we are, fighting like man and wife. Oh, I'm so ashamed. I can't look you in the face.
8: Oh, have courage. Look me in the face.
7: This can't never happen again, Riley. It's our duty to act intelligent.
8: You're right, Gillis. We got to use our heads. That's the only way to cement our friendship. And then, Peg, the chairman said...
10: Riley, eat your breakfast.
8: Okay. And then the chairman said...
10: Riley, this is the fourth time you've told me.
8: Yes, sir, Peg. Last night was a great honor for me and Gillis.
10: Well, I only hope you two won't be scrapping before the week's over.
8: Why, Dumplin', how can you say such a thing? Me and Gillis have stuck together all our life. Why, we're insufferable. Nothing's ever going to come between us.
10: Well, all right. Now finish your breakfast. That newspaper photographer will be here soon.
8: Oh, I'm all through. I just want to wash down my breakfast with a cigar.
10: Oh, you're going to smoke. In that case, I better open the window.
8: I resent that, Peg. This is a 25-cent cigar.
10: What? You're spending a quarter on a cigar?
8: Yeah. Oh, but I get a rate. If I buy one, I get nine free.
10: Oh.
8: Oh, look, Peg, look. There's Douglas sitting on the fence. Ain't he handsome?
10: Yes, he is cute.
8: Look at the way he's billing and cooing with that big fat lady pigeon. Oh, it reminds me of the time I was courting you.
10: What?
8: Oh, excuse me for calling you a pigeon. I mean...
10: Oh, read your paper.
8: Yeah. What's that?
10: What?
8: That popping noise. Huh?
10: Well, I don't know. Look out and see.
11: Hey, what do you think you're doing, Egbert? You just do it again and I'll show you.
8: Oh, it's only Junior and Egbert Gillis playing. Oh, it's wonderful how nice those kids get along.
10: But, Riley, it sounded as
8: if... Those boys love each other. Look at the way they got their arms around each other's throat.
10: Riley, they're not playing...
8: Well, then why is Egbert stroking Junior's hair?
10: He's not stroking it. He's pulling it. Oh, Riley, they're fighting.
8: Fighting? Well, they can't. Gillis and me are...
10: Riley, look what that little fiend Egbert's doing.
8: Now, Dumplin', remember that darling little fiend is the son of my best friend.
10: But look what he's doing to your son.
8: Now, don't get excited. They'll stop in a second.
11: Oh, my eye, my eye.
8: You see, they stopped.
10: Riley, how can you stand there when your own child may be...
11: Oh!
10: Oh, Junior, what happened? Did he hurt you? Here, let me see.
11: Oh.
10: Riley, look at his eye.
8: How about it? It looks perfect to me.
10: Not that one, the black one. Look at it. Well, say something.
8: Junior, you've got no business hitting poor Egbert's fist with your eye.
11: Well, he started it. Egbert hit me first.
10: Riley, you march right over to the Gillisons.
8: Now,
10: you...
8: wait, Dumplin'. Let's not make trouble. Maybe Junior was in the wrong.
11: Oh, it was all Egbert's fault. He was shooting his pop gun at my pigeons.
10: There. Now are you satisfied?
8: Well, what harm can a little pop gun do? It's... What happened to the front half of my cigar?
10: Just shut it off. Now, will you go?
8: But why not be tolerant? After all, I still got half a cigar left. Junior, get me my pipe.
10: Riley, are you going to let that roughneck Egbert shoot at us? He'll wreck the house.
8: Oh, all right, I'll close the window. What damage can a little pop gun do?
10: Now, if you won't go over there, then I'll go.
8: Now, wait a minute, Peg. I'm still the head of this house, and nobody can tell me what to do. I'll go myself.
7: But listen, honeybee, sweetheart.
10: Don't you sweetheart me, James Gillis. You go over and fix that Riley boy.
7: But why make a fuss, Sugar Throat? Junior didn't do nothing to Egbert.
10: Nothing? You call it nothing when he pulls a handful of curls out of Egbert's head?
7: But look on the bright side. This month, we won't have to lend him to Barber College.
10: Oh, if you don't go over to that Riley...
7: But I keep telling you, I can't. Riley's my pal. Only yesterday, I told him I loved him.
10: Oh, you once told me you loved me.
7: But this time, I was sincere. Okay, put down the broom. I'll go. marriage. One of these days, I'm going home to my mother. Oh, Riley, I was just going over to see you.
8: Yeah, well, I was just coming over to see you, Gillis.
7: Riley, about your junior...
8: Well, I come about your Egbert.
7: What about him?
8: My wife made me.
7: My wife made me, too. Wives. Always making us men do things we don't want to. Why do we ever marry him?
8: They make us do that, too. But we won't let this come between us.
7: You bet we won't.
8: So what if Junior pulls some curls out of Egbert's head?
7: That's right. So what?

0: on a junior's eye.
1: Sure, junior's still got one eye open. No, sir, our wives ain't gonna stampede us into no scrap. We got nothing to fight about, Brother Gillis. It was all my junior's fault.
2: Pardon me, Brother Riley. It was my egg bites' fault.
1: Oh, no, it was junior's fault.
2: It was egg bites. And you hereby have my permission to whack him.
1: No, it was junior's fault, and I order you to whack him.
2: Riley, I said Eggbert started it. Can't you get that through your thick skull?
1: Eggbert didn't start it.
2: Yes, he did.
1: No, he didn't. Your Eggbert ain't got the brains to start nothing.
2: Oh, yeah?
1: Yeah.
2: Well, your dopey junior's got even less brains. I'm telling you, junior ain't to blame.
1: Junior, you give me a pain with my junior.
2: My egg boy took a punch on a junior's pigeon.
1: And the pigeon deserved it. He ate up half of your garden.
2: He did not. My wife was standing there.
1: Never mind your wife. That's a horse of another color.
2: Now, just a moment. Watch what you say. Remember, when you say horse, you're speaking of the mother of my children.
1: All I say is that your Eggbert's innocent no matter what you say.
2: Oh, so I'm a liar, huh?
1: Yeah.
2: Okay, that settles it. Put up your duke.
1: They're up.
2: I'm coming at you, you rat.
1: I'm waiting for you, you weasel. Why, you...
3: The photographer from the newspaper's here.
4: Good morning. I'm from the Daily Gazette. I'm here to take the good neighbor photograph.
1: That's us. We're the good neighbors. Me and this weasel.
4: Fine. Now, this picture is for the front page, so it has to be just right. Now, relax, Mr. Riley. Open up your fist. We don't want that rock in this picture.
1: Okay, let's get it over with.
4: Fine. Now, let's have a real neighborly pose. Put your arms around each other's shoulders. That's it.
1: Gillis, get your elbows out of my ribs.
2: Who's gonna make me?
4: Now, look pleasant, please.
2: Riley, remove your fingers from out of my spine.
1: You ain't got no spine, you jellyfish.
4: Now let's have a little smile.
1: Let's shove him, Gillis.
2: Who's shoving?
1: You're shoving.
2: Cut it out, Riley.
4: That's it.
1: Steady.
2: You have it for it, Riley. Take this.
1: Will you take this?
4: I got it. Oh, you move. And that was my last plate. Oh, well, it'll have to do. I've got to bring something to my editor.
1: Hey, wait a minute, mister. Wait, look. Now look what you've done, Gillis.
2: What I done?
1: This is the end. I'm through with you, Gillis. And I'm the kind of guy, when I say I'm through with you, watch out, because I'm not.
5: 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Stay tuned. We'll be back with more after this.
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5: And now back to The Life of Riley with William Bendix as Riley. Shortly after Riley and his lifelong pal Jim Gillis were picked as ideal neighbors by the local community council, they got into a terrific battle. To make matters worse, the fight occurred while they were posing for a newspaper picture. The camera caught them at the worst possible moment, and now the embarrassing picture has appeared in the evening paper.
6: Oh, look at this picture, Peg. Gillis and me laying in the gutter, right on the front page.
7: Well, it's your own fault.
6: But I'll never live this down. Look what it says. Good neighbors fall all over each other. I'll be disgraced.
7: Well, it's your own fault you got yourself into such a ridiculous position. You should have used your head.
6: I did use my head. I kept butting Gillis in his stomach with it.
8: Quit worrying, Pop. You're famous now.
6: I am?
8: Well, sure. All the kids in school are giving you the horse laugh.
6: You hear that? This picture is making me ridiculous. I'm suing that paper for libel.
8: Oh, but it isn't such a bad picture, Pop. It looks just like you.
6: Well, then I'll sue him for damages.
7: Oh, cool off, Riley. Let's forget about the whole thing. Well, I got my dinner to fix. Oh, Junior, go take your school books off the dining room table.
6: Forget it, she says. It's easy to say. I won't forget this till the day I die.
9: Oh, there, Riley. Would you mind repeating that?
6: Who's that?
9: It is I, Digby Odell, the friendly undertaker. Greetings, Riley. You're looking fine. Very natural.
6: Oh, I'm glad you dropped in, Digger. I've got the blues.
9: Oh, then what you need is someone to pick you up. And I'm just the man to do it. Why don't you come to the movies with me? There's a jolly one at the Bijou that's sure to cheer you up.
6: What's the name of the picture?
9: The Big Sleep. Why not join us? My business colleagues and I are going as a body. And I'll drive you there in my new sports roadster. It's a two-tone job. Ebony black with light black stripes. Colorful but cute.
6: Well, I just ain't in the mood, Digger. You see, I'm in disgrace. There's a picture of me and my good neighbor, Gillis, in a terrible fight.
9: Ah, the good neighbor. You go shopping and he borrows some sugar. You bring home your pay envelope and he borrows some more of that sugar. You introduce him to your sweetheart and he tries to borrow that sugar. I adore neighbors. They're so gay.
6: Well, Gillis ain't.
9: But you and he were bosom friends. Oh, I must patch things up between you.
6: Oh, it's impossible.
9: Oh, my friend, leave everything to me. A poetic colleague of mine once wrote, I quote, two neighbors fell out and the breach was wide. Digger took them in hand. Now they're side by side. Riley, you must set an example for people everywhere. Go to Gillis. Apologize. Be humble.
6: You're right, Digger. That's just what I'll do.
9: Good. And now I'd better be shoveling off.
6: So that's it, Peg. I'm going over to Gillis's and apologize. My head's made up.
7: Well, that's fine. The sooner the better.
6: I'm going over as soon as he finishes dinner. He'll be in a good mood then, and I... Whatever they're cooking over there sure smells great. Yes, sir, that aroma has a wonderful odor. It smells like chicken.
7: Chicken? Well, it couldn't be. I saw Honeybee in the market today, but there was no chicken, so she bought some halibut.
6: Well, from the smell of that halibut, it's got feathers on it. I'm positive it's chicken. I don't have this nose on my face just to make me handsome.
8: Hey, Pop, my pigeon Douglas, he's missing. He's gone.
6: Oh, no, take it easy, Junior. Nothing to worry about. Oh, forget, Douglas is a bachelor pigeon. He likes to go out with the boys. Right now, he's probably out in the park, higher than a kite.
8: Stays out this way. Something must have happened to him.
7: Well, when did you see him last year?
8: This morning, on the Gillis' back porch.
6: Gee, I can't get over how good that chicken smells over at Gillis's. I wonder where he... Wait a minute. Junior, where did you see your pigeon last?
7: Riley, you mean... Oh, no.
8: Oh, gosh, Pop. Well, you don't think Mr. Gillis is cooking my pigeon?
6: No, wait a minute, son. Let's be tolerant. We ain't sure it's our pigeon. Ask yourself, is Gillis the kind of a guy to do a thing like this? Why, he can be trusted 100%. I remember when we were co-treasurers of the lodge and $3 was missing and only one of us could have taken it. You're right, that's our pigeon.
7: Gillis,
6: I'm beginning to smell a rat that smells like a chicken and could be a pigeon. Where's my camera? I'm going to photograph the evidence.
7: Riley, where are you going?
6: I'm going over to Gillis's and find out what's cooking.
9: Yeah?
6: Oh, Gillis, old pal, good morrow this evening.
9: You?
6: Yeah, I come to apologize.
9: You what?
6: I want to apologize, old pal. It was all my fault.
9: Oh, so you admit you was a skunk.
6: Who admits? I insist.
9: Well, that's different. Come in, Riley, old pal. Come in.
6: Well, thanks, Gillis. Hello, Honeybee. I come to apologize.
7: Well, you should, you big baboon.
9: Now, Honeybee, no harsh words. Riley ain't so big.
6: Gillis, old pal, I'm glad we buried the hat check. And to celebrate, I'm taking you folks to dinner.
9: Dinner? Great. Where we go?
6: Well, there's no place like home. Where do I sit?
7: Well, of all the nerves.
9: Honeybee, please, that's no way to talk to our new dinner guest. You sit here, Riley, old friend.
6: All right.
9: Honeybee, save up the main course.
6: Yeah, let's have a look at it.
7: Here you are, Timothy. Here, you carve the bird.
9: Okay. Oh, ain't that beautiful, Brother Riley?
6: I see we're having chicken.
9: Correction, Riley, old pal. This ain't no chicken.
6: Oh, how stupid of me. I should have known it was turkey.
9: Riley, any turkey as small as this would still be in the egg.
6: Oh, it ain't turkey and it ain't chicken. Gillis, it ain't by any chance an eagle.
7: Oh, who eats eagles? Can't you tell a squab when you see it?
6: Squab. That's a pigeon. That's a pigeon.
9: Riley, don't get excited. You'll get your share. Well, I'll start carving.
6: Don't move, Gillis.
9: Riley, what are you doing with that camera?
6: Hold that pose. I got it. Evidence. This picture will fix you, Gillis.
9: Riley, have you gone nuts?
6: Don't try to brace it out, you pigeon murderer, you. I'll fix you. I'm calling the cops. When you stole my pigeon, you cooked your goose. Operator, get me the police. I'll fix them. It's nothing but murder.
10: Police headquarters.
6: Hello, police. I want to report a murder.
10: What? Murder? Who is this?
6: Chester Riley, 1313 Blueview Terrace. They killed Douglas. He was just an innocent...
10: Who killed him?
6: Gillis, next door.
10: Don't touch anything. We'll be right over.
6: That'll show him.
7: Riley, what happened? Did Gillis...
6: Don't worry. I just phoned the cops. They're eating Douglas.
7: Are you sure? Are you positive?
6: Hey, have I ever made a mistake?
7: You know what I think, Riley? I think that... Riley, listen. Police cars.
6: That's them. Boy, what fast workers.
7: Riley, look. Four squad cars.
6: Yeah. They're going into Gillis's house.
7: Oh, they got their guns drawn. Oh,
6: they'll need guns to get food away from Gillis.
7: There must be some mistake. After all, it was only a pigeon.
6: Uh-huh. They got him. They're dragging him out.
7: Now they're coming here.
6: I'm ready for them.
11: Hey, let go of me. I didn't do it.
12: Quiet. Pipe down.
13: Pipe down.
11: Riley, they think I'm a murderer. Tell them who I am. I didn't do it. You're my pal. Tell them.
6: He done it.
11: No, no. I swear I'm insolent.
6: Don't believe him, officer. He's guilty. Make him write a confession and I'll sign it.
12: Body.
6: In his kitchen.
12: You're crazy. There's no body in his kitchen.
6: Well, if it ain't there, then he ate it.
12: Oh, well, if he ate it, that's... ate it!
6: Hello. Junior. What? You're sure? Well, come home right away. Oh, this is terrible.
7: What's what is it, Riley?
6: That was Junior. Douglas is alive.
12: Alive? How do you know?
6: He just laid an egg.
12: Douglas... 40 years on the force is too long. I'm resigning tomorrow.
7: Oh, now, don't you see, officer? Douglas is a pigeon.
6: A pigeon?
12: A pigeon? All this fuss on account of a pigeon. 4 squad cars for Douglas.
6: Now, just a minute, officer. Not Douglas. From now on, it's Dolores. Just think. My own son's pigeon is a mother. Here, officer, have a cigar.
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14: I forgive you, Riley, old chum. After all, how could you know I bought that squab?
6: Ah, thanks, Gillis. And from now on, I'll never accuse you openly of being a crook, no matter what I think. Shake, Gillis.
14: Shake, Riley.
6: Oh, peace is wonderful. Can you imagine what things would be like if all the countries in the world acted like Riley and Gillis?
5: Amazing liquid dentifrice invites you to be their guests next week to hear The Life of Riley with William Bendix as Riley. 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The Life of Riley is produced for Teal by Irving Brecker and is directed by Don Bernard. Music by Lou Kozlov. Tonight's cast included Paula Winslow, John Brown, Tommy Cook, Elvia Allman, and Herb Vigran. This is Ken Carpenter on behalf of Teal inviting you to listen again next week to The Life of Riley. And remember, for lovely smiles, it's T-E-E-L, Teal. Teal, the amazing liquid dentifrice, protects teeth beautifully.
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0: Betsy, I want you to go to sleep, darling.
1: Oh, I can't, Mommy. I'm so excited.
0: Well, the quicker you go to sleep, the sooner it'll be morning, and you can rush downstairs and see what Santa Claus left for you. Come on, cover up, darling.
1: Mommy?
0: Mm-hmm?
1: Mary Lou said there isn't any Santa Claus.
0: Oh.
1: Is there, Mommy?
0: Well, I wouldn't believe everything Mary Lou says. My goodness, remember when she said New York was in California?
1: Yes.
0: Well, you see, Mary Lou doesn't know everything.
1: She said I was silly to believe in Santa Claus. But you know what I said?
0: What?
1: Well, I said I wasn't going to take a chance. If I didn't believe in him, then it might hurt his feelings and he wouldn't stop in my house tonight.
0: Well, I think you're a very wise little girl. Now you go to sleep. Kiss Mommy. Close your eyes, darling.
1: Mommy, do you think Santa Claus would bring me a dollhouse with furniture?
0: Well, I don't know, dear. I thought you wrote him a letter.
1: I did. I certainly hope it didn't get lost in the mail.
0: Oh, I don't think so.
1: But a dollhouse is so big. How can he get it in his pack with all the rest of the toys he has for the other children?
0: Well, I wouldn't worry about it, honey.
1: I'm afraid the furniture will fall out. When I wrote to him, I said I thought it would be better if he didn't put it in his pack. I suggested he put it in his sleigh.
0: Uh-huh. Well, I think that was a very good idea. And I'm sure he appreciated your suggestion, dear. Now you go to sleep. Close your eyes.
1: Oh, I'm so excited.
0: I know you are. You try real hard. Good night, darling. Sleep tight.
1: Good night, Mommy.
2: Oh, well, she asleep?
0: No. Too excited. Where's Aunt Effie?
2: She's in my den wrapping presents, apparently for us. I got strict instructions not to come in.
0: Oh, I see.
2: Well, what do you think? Shall I start bringing all the presents down from the attic?
0: No, not yet. Let Betsy get to sleep. Have you wrapped all yours?
2: Oh, golly, haven't even started. Where's her dollhouse?
0: In the attic. I didn't even take it out of the box in case she went up there. Oh, I can't wait to take it out and put the furniture in.
2: Honey, you're as excited about it as she is.
0: I know.
2: Well, let me know when she's asleep, and I'll start hauling things down from the attic.

0: My gracious, where are all those presents coming from?
1: Look out,
2: the
1: down,
2: attic.
1: Out of the way, out of the way. Oh. Here's another arm.
2: Here, let me take them, dear. Don't just dump them down. Now, here.
1: Oh, boy.
0: Shall I put some of the small ones on the tree?
2: Yes, the tiny ones. The others I'm just arranging around here.
1: Boy, you should see that attic. I've hardly made a dent in the stack of presents up there. I'm already worn out from going up and down.
2: Well, I just put everything that arrived up there, darling. Betsy's been so snoopy getting into closets and prowling around.
1: Where'd they all come from?
2: Relatives, things that arrived in the mail, and I noticed quite a few sent out from the stores here. I suppose these are gifts for Betsy from your business associates, you know.
0: I must say, I think children nowadays get entirely too much. I can remember when we were lucky to get even 5 presents at Christmas. We usually got 1 big one, something special, from Mom and Papa, and then the others were presents we'd give each other, usually handmade things like crocheted bookmarkers or pin cushions.
2: Uh-huh. Well, I can't help it if people send Betsy things.
0: No.
2: Anyhow, I put all the presents in the attic, things for each of you and for the family, you know, when they...
1: You know, there's some things there that aren't wrapped.
2: No. These are things I bought for the dollhouse. Did you bring that down yet?
1: Yeah, I guess that's what's in that big box.
2: Oh, yes. Open it up so we can put things in. Look at this. Here's the living room furniture for the dollhouse and the dining room and the kitchen and the bedroom. Aren't they doing? Look at the refrigerator. It opens and even has an ice tray compartment.
1: I see.
2: Isn't that just darling?
1: Kelly, look
2: wait
1: at that.
2: Wait till you see the food.
0: The food?
2: Yeah. Well, it's just artificial, but it is just adorable. Look, plates with bacon and a tiny little fried egg. Here's a cake, donuts, steak.
1: Yeah, look at the steak. What's that, a bottle of ketchup?
2: Oh, yes, and a sack of flour and milk bottles. Aren't they tiny?
0: Why, I never saw anything like it.
2: Oh, if they'd had these things when I was little. Mm. Oh, and look for the fireplace. Oh. Little fire tongs, broom, and a poker, and a little wood carrier, too.
1: Hey, for Pete's sakes, what's that, a magazine rack?
2: Uh-huh, with tiny little magazines and a newspaper. Yeah. And look, here's a pair of tiny candlesticks for the dining room table.
1: Yeah.
2: Oh, and look at this. Oh, it's just
1: you know what? I think I should have given you a dollhouse for Christmas.
2: Well, I'd have loved it. I tell you, I've had more fun buying these things. I can't wait to arrange the furniture. Get the dollhouse out of the box, dear.
1: All right.
0: How about curtains for the windows?
2: Oh, yes, they're here somewhere. I made those, and there's bedding for the beds, and bedspreads, and sheets, and...
1: I thought it was all put together.
2: Well, it is.
1: Look at...
2: Oh! Where? The man assured me when I bought it.
0: My goodness, take a carpenter to put that together, won't it?
2: I told the man, I said, now, I don't want this if it doesn't come already assembled. I said my husband was sick and tired of spending every Christmas Eve putting things together.
0: Are there any directions?
2: I even spoke to the manager of the toy department, darling, and he was standing nearby when I bought it, and I said, now, can you assure me that this dollhouse comes already assembled? And he said, oh, yes, madam.
1: Well, we will take it back.
0: We'll take it back.
2: Betsy has her heart set on
0: things. Yes, my goodness. The stores are closed now. You certainly can't take it back before Friday.
2: And it won't be the same if she doesn't get her dollhouse for Christmas,
0: no.
2: Dear.
1: Look at these directions, will you? To begin with, I don't think I could even read them without a magnifying glass.
2: Are there any nails or screws or anything?
1: Oh, yes, there are. A bag full of them. Look. Look at it.
2: Oh, honestly.
1: But...
2: Well, the man said, if anything, there would be a couple of things to hook on, like the roof.
1: Hey, look, my gosh, listen to these directions. Would you think we were going to assemble a jet plane or something?
2: Well, now, look, we'll help, dear. What will you need besides a hammer and a screwdriver?
1: A construction engineer.
0: Oh, my, isn't this typical? I remember one time my father had to put the foot pedals and chain on a bicycle for George. And really, I tell you, it spoiled his Christmas.
1: You might as well go to bed, you two. I'm going to be up all night.
2: Oh, now, darling, we will help you. Aunt Effie, let's see, now, you get the various sections out on the floor, and let's see what we've got. In the meantime, honey, you study the directions.
1: Yeah, study is right. Step number 1... Wait a minute. Attach side A, I think it says, of section 4 to corresponding side A of section 2, securing firmly with bracket, being careful to allow what later for roof panel and chimney to be inserted and attached as in step number 12. Oh, for Pete's sake.
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4: Well, will you hold it?
5: Holding it. I don't think the stairway goes up that way.
4: Well, it has to go up this way. There isn't any other way for it to go. There's a hole for it in the second floor there, don't you see?
5: I know, dear, but then I think you have the walls wrong down here, or else they're wrong in the upper part.
4: Well,
5: the stairway is not supposed to wind up in a bathroom, even in a dollhouse.
6: No. Shall I read step number 10 again?
4: What I think we better do is call Mr. Dibble.
5: Oh, you're not going to call Mr. Dibble on Christmas Eve to help put up a dollhouse.
4: Let me have the directions again. Let me look.
5: Here.
6: Gracious, it's midnight and we still have to arrange everything in the dollhouse after he gets it put together.
5: Yes, I know, Aunt Effie, but that won't take long. Why don't you go on up to bed, Aunt Effie? I'm sure Betsy will have us awake early.
6: Oh, no, I want to help if I can. I'll go make some coffee.
5: What are you looking for?
4: Well, there seem to be two brackets missing.
5: Oh, well, get up off the floor. I'll look for them. Oh, what a mess around here.
4: Attaching the stairway, bracket. Make sure that panel 6 is at right angles to...
5: What a bracket.
4: To something...

0: Well, it doesn't fit that all. That's all the rules. It just doesn't
1: May
0: fit.
1: May I make
0: thing.
1: A suggestion?
2: Leave him alone at this point, Aunt Effie.
1: No.
0: Well, it just doesn't fit, I'm telling you.
1: I just wanted to say, I think he has it on backwards.
0: No.
2: Maybe she's right, dear.
0: 3 o'clock. It is 3 o'clock
2: yes,
0: in the
2: I
0: morning.
2: Yes, I know, dear, but try the roof some other way. Now, the other way, dear. You're tired.
0: Tired? Dear. I'm not only tired. I am so mad at that department store.
2: Well,
0: that
2: I am, too. The man assured me, dear, even the manager of the toy department, and I'll certainly speak to them next week.
0: Next week? I'm going to speak to them right now.
2: Right now?
0: Yes.
2: Oh, not right.
0: Yes.
2: You would not call anybody at this hour, Christmas Eve?
0: Yes, Christmas Eve. Now, look, I have to spend 6 hours of my Christmas Eve because that store made a mistake. You know what I'm going to do? I'm going to charge them.
2: Charge them what?
0: I'm going to charge them for labor.
2: Oh, but, honey, don't be silly. Charge them for labor.
0: $2 an hour. Now, wait a minute. That's $12 they owe me. In fact, it's 11 minutes after 3, so they owe me $12.37. For which I intend to submit a bill.
2: Oh, now, calm down, baby. No store is going to pay you for assembling a dollhouse you bought there. Now, dear, please, calm down now, and let's get the roof put on. Try it the other way,
0: Where's
2: dear.
0: The phone book?
2: Really, you are not going to call the manager of the store.
0: No, I am not. I intend to call the owner.
2: Oh, honey.
0: That is right. That is right. Your toy department assured us that this doll's house would come all assembled, all set up. No, it most certainly did not. I have spent 6 hours of my Christmas Eve putting this darn thing together. That is right. 6 hours I have spent on
2: honey,
0: this.
2: Really, honey.
1: I think it is terrible his calling the man at this hour.
0: I appreciate the fact that you recognize that I have a right to be sore about it, but I want you to know that I intend to submit a bill to your store for my time. At $2 an hour, I'm charging you.
2: Dear.
0: Your store owes me $12.37 for labor charges. And I haven't even got the roof on.
2: Oh, really? I'm going to be ashamed to show my face in that store again. Aunt
0: yes.
2: You know, I am.
0: Piper. That is right. $12.37. What? Oh. Well, that's very nice of you, sir. Well, yes. Well, yes, it's 13 Rainbow Lane. He's sending me a check.
2: He is?
1: He's sending me a check.
2: What?
0: Yes. Well, that is certainly, look, I feel I ought to apologize for being so unpleasant about it. I mean, I guess it really is a heck of a time to call anybody, but I just got so... Huh?
2: What did he say to
0: you? Huh? Well, good luck. Yes. Uh-huh. Well, Merry Christmas to you, too. Goodbye, sir.
1: What in the world did he say?
2: What did he say?
0: Well, I didn't wake him up at all. He knows exactly how I feel, he says. He is putting together an indoor jungle gym that his store said was only a matter of a few nuts and bolts. He's been at it for 5 hours.
2: Oh,
0: yeah,
2: no!
0: That's what he said.
2: Really? Yeah. No, isn't that funny? And he's really sending you a check for $12.37?
0: Yeah, yeah.
2: Labor charge?
0: Yeah.
2: I can't believe it. I was shocked that you called him, dear.
0: Why?
2: Really,
0: look,
2: I just...
0: all stores want their customers to be satisfied. If your complaint is reasonable, and mine certainly was, they'll listen to you. However, I must admit, I didn't really expect them to send me a check.
2: No, honestly.
0: You know, by golly, it's a funny thing. When something nice like this happens, you think, by golly, there is a Santa Claus. You
2: know? Of course there is. Now, come on, get the roof straight on the dollhouse, and let's get some sleep. Betsy will probably have us up at 6.

0: Couple Next Door is written by Peg Lynch and stars Peg Lynch and Alan Bunce with Margaret Hamilton and Francie Myers and is produced by Walter Hart. 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
1: From Christmas Eve, 1958. I'm Greg Bell, and earlier we heard busy character actor John Brown as Chester's pal and co-worker Jim Gillis. Now on The Life of Riley, he also voiced this show's scene stealer, Digby Digger O'Dell, that friendly undertaker. My question, though, about a different program he worked on. Can you name the Allen's Alley resident John Brown played on The Fred Allen Show? A hint, he shared a first name with the character. 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
10: 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Visa's Mark Nelson, head of consumer payment products, says Visa recently announced 7 new and exciting technologies. 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
11: But we've introduced a flexible credential whereby a single card can be what you want it to be depending on the transaction type. 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We also announced a thing called a data token, which allows the customer to get a little bit more control in terms of where they want to share their data. So if they want to share data with a third party, they can enable a better shopping experience all through AI. And it's a way in which the consumers can have a little bit more control over who they share their data with.
10: More info is at Visa.com. 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
1: 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Name the character voiced by John Brown on The Fred Allen Show. It was Allen's Alley resident John Doe. I'm Greg Bell, and we're done this time around, but hey, remember to visit us at whenradiowas.com. 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
14: To even more tariffs, he added more items from Canada to that 50% tax list. That means any of these items coming in from Canada that are on the list cost usually an extra 50% more for everyone. But there are options even beyond that for him, right? Because he also then started going back to Canadian companies directly and like threatening to ban the products they make straight up. What would that look like?
6: And that's exactly it, because this so far, this is still a pretty limited number, $20 billion when you're talking about overall trade between the U.S. and Canada. But the threat here of this going even further is very real. And the president alluded to that when he went after a major Canadian aerospace company, Bombardier. In a social media post earlier this week, the president said that Bombardier should not be able to sell its planes in the U.S. It said if they want access to our market, they must build here and stop treating America like a piggy bank. So this was a direct attack on a Canadian company. Keep in mind, this is a company that says it already does build a lot of its products in the U.S. A lot of the parts, it says, that go into making planes are already built in U.S. states.
15: So that means there's American employees of Bombardier who, that if you get banned, that's trouble for them.
6: Exactly. They say tens of thousands of jobs across the United States. And we did actually immediately hear pushback on this, Brad, from Republican Senator Jerry Moran in Kansas, saying that the presence of Bombardier in Wichita alone supports a local workforce of more than 1,000 employees. So there is a very deeply entwined relationship here that isn't as simple as just saying a Canadian company can no longer operate in the U.S. because we're in this trade war with them now. There is also, Brad, this broader risk beyond the tariffs when it comes to doing business between these two countries. And we're kind of already seeing that play out in other industries. We have seen multiple Canadian provinces ban the import of American liquor, of spirits. And this was really a way for Canadian provinces to say, we just don't agree with what President Trump is doing.
15: Like, kind of going further than the federal like tariff policy. This is them saying, no, you're allowed to take them just with big taxes. But in this province, actually, you're not even allowed to import them at all.
6: Exactly. They're saying, we're just not going to sell U.S. alcohol. Okay. And that has a direct impact. There was the U.S. Distilled Spirits Council says exports to Canada fell 70% over the past year. Beyond the tariffs, as you see this fraying of this really close economic relationship, there is the potential for this to get even worse. And that is where you could really see the pain kind of go across the economy.
15: Elizabeth Schulze, thank you so much.
6: Thank you, Brad.
15: I'm not really someone who claps when my plane lands, but I totally get the impulse. Like, there's this kind of unspoken tension whenever you're landing, right? Is everything good? Speed? Angle? We don't know. We don't fly planes. Sometimes you don't quite realize you're holding your breath until that third set of wheels touches down, and you're like, huh. Clapping is half all right, excited to be here, and part, phew, we've landed, we're safe. But last weekend, we got a stark reminder of what can happen before the plane comes to a complete stop. Miami International Airport is one of the busiest in the country. It's top 10 for passengers, and it's right at the top of the list for cargo. Every day, this airport gets more than 100 cargo flights, and I did not know this, but an increasing number of these planes have the Amazon logo on them. The same way Amazon has started introducing its own branded trucks, it's got branded airplanes too. And last Sunday afternoon, one of these jetliners touched down and didn't stop. It overran the runway, it hit several vehicles, and now five people are dead. ABC's Victor Oquendo is based in Miami. He's there at Miami International now. Victor, first off, can you just give us a play-by-play of what went down here?
16: Brad, it was just before 2 p.m. Sunday when the plane, coming from Puerto Rico, was landing at Miami International Airport. Preliminary flight data shows it was traveling at 128 miles an hour. Now, the NTSB is investigating why this Amazon cargo jet overshot the runway in Miami by some 1,300 feet. That's more than four football fields. And then you saw the flames shooting from an engine. It first slammed into a van with a cleaning crew of seven on board, and then into another car. It was a small Toyota SUV. Five people were killed, five more injured.
17: Looks like we have an aircraft overran the runway.
18: Yes, sir.
16: And you could hear the calls from the control tower via ATC.com.
19: Planes on fire, planes on fire. Put your game faces on.
16: Hundreds of first responders racing to the scene, straight to the cockpit to rescue the two pilots.
20: We had a very complex fire. Engine compartments that were on fire, including a search and rescue of the pilot and co-pilot that were trapped in this aircraft.
16: Teams had to free one person who was trapped underneath the vehicle. We've learned from the NTSB that this was the plane's third flight of the day.
21: There's fuel everywhere that will have to be remediated, but then they are also removing fuel from the aircraft.
16: They have a large team on the ground now, more than 30 people, saying that there is debris and fuel everywhere. They also have to remove the fuel from the plane, and they'll be here for at least a week.
15: Yeah, who were the victims? So we know the pilots, like you said, like there was concern for them, but were the majority of the victims on the ground or in the air? Do we know?
16: Brad, at the end of the news conference, the NTSB chair said that the victims were inside those two vehicles that I mentioned earlier, wow. The van and that small Toyota SUV.
15: The NTSB did come out and identify those two pilots as 55-year-old Joseph Carroll and 37-year-old Jaime Molina, saying they had thousands of hours of flight experience between them. But I guess the question then is how did it happen, right? And could it have been prevented somehow?
16: Well, that is the big question for the NTSB.
21: If we are in the business...
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1: I'm Greg Bell, and we open with a pre-Johnny Dollar Bob Bailey, instead playing a mutual radio detective. Then later, we make our weekly visit to Valley Springs for Mary Foster, the editor's daughter. Well, Robert Bainter Bailey was born in northern Ohio in Toledo. And after doing a bit of radio in Chicago, he moved to Hollywood, planning to be a movie star. He landed some supporting roles in a few war-themed pictures, including Wingin' a Prayer, Eve of St. Mark, and Sunday Dinner for a Soldier. His best-known pictures, though, were a couple 1943 Laurel and Hardy-led comedies, Jitterbugs and The Dancing Masters. While visually he was somewhat plain-looking, skinny, and of average height, he possessed a tremendous voice, and that proved to be his meal ticket. In this episode, he'll be joined by Francis Robinson as Brooksy, with Jane Webb as Rachel, William Conrad as Joe, Tony Barrett as Silvio, Joe Duvall as Simpson, and Clayton Post as Dimitro. It's from September 12th, 1949.

0: Standard of California, on behalf of independent Chevron gas stations and Standard stations throughout the West, invites you to Let George Do It. Valley Sunset, another adventure of George Valentine.
1: Personal notice, danger's my stock in trade. If you worry about your life, but worry even more about your death, you got a job for me, George Valentine. Write full details.
2: Dear Mr. Valentine, I mustn't let anyone know that I'm writing to you. But they're all busy repairing one of the winery trucks tonight, and I've sneaked off to the safety of my childhood dollhouse. They say that some people can feel death like dogs can or coyotes. Well, I know that my uncle will die sooner or later. But what if my own brother should kill him? Or if he should kill my brother? Mr. Valentine, it's like when the dust lies on the grapevine so thick you can't tell what's underneath, whether there's ripening fruit or a rattlesnake asleep in the hot shade.
3: But there is something horrible that I can't find out alone. Because after all, I am only a prisoner in this strange world. And it's signed Rachel Agajanik.
4: Uh-huh. Any address, Brooksy?
3: Yeah, well, let's see. It's on the back with a little map. The closest city is Fresno, I guess.
4: Uh-huh.
3: 60 or 70 miles, care of Valley Sunset Wineries.
4: Because after all, I am only a prisoner in this strange world. Uh-huh. Valley Sunset.

0: Sunset? Valley Sunset? What do you expect out of Hades, my friend? Road signs?
1: Hades?
0: Sure. Whose hinges it is hotter than.
1: Yeah. Now look, I'm sorry I flagged you down, but...
0: But why?
1: I'm happy. I noticed you were carrying very valuable freight. What's that? Hello, goddess.
2: Oh, hello.
1: On a day like today, you look better than a cold beer.
2: Yes, well, get your foot off the brass rail.
1: What's the matter? Haven't I got time to say any more before your boyfriend hits me?
3: Okay, smart boy. Just cool off and tell us where we are, huh?
1: The world, United States, heaven, valley sunset.
2: What?
1: A Gajanik property. You've been on it for the last 5 miles.
2: Yeah, but we haven't seen the winery or the ranch house or...
1: You won't for another 5 miles straight ahead.
3: Oh, I see, a small-type farm.
1: Yes, indeed. The kingdom of limbo. Irrigated by the sweat of man, dedicated to the sweat of the grain.
2: Do you ever make sense?
1: But of course not. I'm a poet. My name is Agajnik.
3: Well, Mr. Agajnik, huh?
1: It's a common name. Lots of us around.
2: Mr. Agajnik, aren't there any muses right here on your ranch?
1: Women? Yes. Exactly one, dear lady. The beautiful Rachel.
3: Rachel Agajnik?
1: Mm-hmm. The romantic type, too.
3: Your sister?
1: No, indeed. Niece. But I'll tell you a tragic secret, my friend. Rachel is only 14 years old.

0: My childhood is past me, Mr. Valentine. I'm not like other girls. I had to make you think I was a woman to get you here. I had to make you realize my awful plight.
1: Yes, your awful plight. Now, look, Rachel, you said you were a prisoner, and what do we find? You live in a beautiful house. You've got one of the finest record collections I've ever seen.
0: But nobody comes to the house.
1: The dress you have on is at least Saks Fifth Avenue.
0: But I don't like the color. I didn't pick it out. It isn't proper for a girl my age.
2: Who says so?
0: That's the way it was in his old country, I guess. He picks out everything for everybody.
1: He?
0: Joseph, the oldest, the head of the family.
1: Oh, the old-fashioned patriarch, huh?
0: My uncle, Mr. Valentine.
2: Your... Oh, now, don't tell me Joseph has black hair and is tall and has a crooked smile.
0: No, that's my Uncle Silvio Agaginic.
2: Silvio?
1: Wouldn't you know, the poet.
0: He is a poet. Or at least he had a poem published once. Uncle Joseph is awfully proud of him.
1: Yeah, well, Rachel, if...
0: Silvio does lots of things. He doesn't waste his time on the farm. And you know, he's the only one who ever pays any attention to me. He's a romantic kind of person. Sort of exciting, don't you think?
1: Yeah, now look, you said your uncle was going to kill your brother or vice versa.
0: Uncle Joseph and my brother Dimitro.
1: But you haven't said...
0: And Dimitro's different, too. He never talks. He just works. And he hates. And he went to agricultural college.
1: He what? Oh, never mind. Why? Why? What's happened that makes you think all this?
0: The way they've looked at each other the past few days. Dimitro and Joseph and poor Silvio... It's nothing definite, Mr. Valentine, but I feel it.
1: Wait, look,
0: and
1: Rachel.
0: And it feels horrible. It does. I'm not inventing it. I'm not lying. I don't want it to be there. It's like my music, Mr. Valentine. That record was Debussy, and it's wonderful. I love it, but I don't want to now. Listen. This is the only record like this I've got. I want to go swimming in the irrigation ditches like the other kids around here do. I want to see a football game at the Union High School. I want to be like the other children.
3: Rachel!
0: Joseph, no, don't. Uncle Joseph, please, please, don't.
3: It is not good music.
0: Oh, Uncle.
3: You know it yourself, Rachel. Now stop sounding like a circus organ in a rainstorm.
2: I can't say that I blame her, Mr.
3: Young Jackson. Ladies are not talking to strangers.
1: Oh, for the love of heaven.
3: And strangers are not talking to young ladies. Now get out of here, Rachel. Get out.
0: All right, Uncle. Yes.
3: There is a good pigeon.
1: So you're Joe Agaginic, huh?
3: Yeah.
1: The big boss.
3: The big fist. The biggest fist that ever threw a 10-gallon cask. Who are you? The name. You talk to the girl. Why?
1: Take it easy, Mighty Joe. Just relax. We're here asking questions because, well, I'm a writer.
3: You're a what?
1: Yeah, sure, that's it. I'm interested in wineries, that's all.
3: Joe Agaginic, a fool, no? A writer, eh? A real writer.
1: Well, I'm just a...
3: Valley Sunset has never been honored before. Mr.
1: Valentine, this is Miss Brooks.
3: Forgive my overalls. So much dirt in the hands is bad, and dirt in the eyes is worse, but a little dirt in the soul is good, huh? Don't you think?
2: Come again?
3: Yeah, there is music, Mr. Valentine. Music inside of a man who lifts the dirt and tends the vines. This is something to write about.
1: Yeah, I can imagine.
3: I will show you the poem. I will show you the poem in the magazine of my boy, my own boy.
2: Your boy?
3: Silvio, my baby brother. Yes, my very baby brother. I read from a baby. Yeah. These others, they wear the name, but they are nothing. What's the matter? You think I am crazy, old farmer?
1: Oh, no, I don't, Joe.
3: Well, then you stay. You will visit the Valley Sunset, huh?
1: You sure we wouldn't be in the way, Joe? You sure there's nothing else special going on?
3: What is important in life, Mr. Valentine? Death? No. Beauty. Yeah. Who cares about anything else? You will stay, huh?
1: Mr. Agaginic, you couldn't keep us away.
3: But the first one thing to show you. The poem, here. My Silvio's poem. You can tell me. You are a writer.
2: Let me see it, George.
3: He has had everything, Silvio. There must be someone to say these things that I feel, that the earth feels.
4: Nuts! I'll show you how the earth feels.
1: Hey, wait a minute.
3: Silvio. Let me smell your breath.
4: Oh, dry up, grandmother. I just don't want them to know how bad it is, that's all.
2: Well, you don't have to.
4: Yes, I do. Yes, I do, Goddess, I do. It stinks. I'm smart enough to know that, but I'm also smart enough to be pretty good at cards and pretty good at women and pretty good...
3: No, please, Silvio. Excuse him.

0: Look at the lion run. Look at him. And oh, for a man not 5 feet tall, without any hair and a pale, freckled face.
1: Suppose you clear that up, Buster. Who is the little man? What's going on here? What kind of trouble is Joe in?
0: How should I know, Ryder? I'm just baby brother. I don't know any little man who carries a gun.
1: Hey, look, your name is Dimitro, isn't it?
2: Yes, of course, Mr. Valentine, but I'm busy right now. My uncle goes to town on Mondays, and I've got to see him first.
3: Joseph? Well, I think he's talking to some man outside.
2: I don't care. I've got to see him first.
1: Well, it's just that Silvio suggests...
2: Silvio's a loafer. He doesn't know a wine vat from a pickle barrel. Only, why don't you two tell the truth? You're not interested in wineries. You're interested in us.
1: Look, all we want...
2: Sure, I know. You're friends of Rachel's. Okay. Well, I'm not afraid to tell you what's going on. Joe sold some property.
3: Oh? Well, what's that got to do?
2: Family property. It belongs to all of us. It's like selling a hand. Only a few days ago, Joe goes out on the QT to raise himself 20,000 bucks. And
4: Get back to the fields. Get back out to the fields where you belong.
2: Now, wait a minute, Uncle.
4: I am head of this family. You will do what Joe says.
2: And I wanted to ask you...
4: I do not have to explain to you anything. It is my family, mine.
2: One of the boys was cleaning your car up. There's dried blood on it.
1: Hey, cut it out.
3: Oh, George, stop him. Oh, George, you'll kill him.
1: Get off here.
5: Get off. You crazy fool. You'll kill him.
3: Stop
5: him.
3: Stop him. Stop him, Uncle Joe.
4: Rachel, get out of here.
3: Uncle, he's gone. He's gone.
4: Get out of here, Pigeon. This is no place.
1: What's up, boy? What did you say, kid? What's the matter?
3: He's gone, Mr. Valentine. It's Silvio. He's run away.
4: No. No. Silvio can't go. He knows what would happen. It was fixed so he can't run away. No, he hasn't. Silvio! Silvio, where are you?

0: We'll return to tonight's adventure of George Valentine in just a moment.
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7: Now back to tonight's adventure of George Valentine. Valley Sunset, where the heat and dust of September stretch for miles and miles over the vineyards of Joe Agaginic. You call yourself a visiting curious writer, but you still have a hard time finding out about the strange, old-fashioned family that lives there. The Agaginics, whose apparent love of the soil is only exceeded by their hatred of each other.
8: Well, Brooksy, the big boy's left for Fresno.
9: What?
8: Yeah, Joe's at business at the bank or something. Goes every Monday. So we can look around his room all we want.
9: Well, George, how's Dimitro?
8: Oh, no bones broken or anything after that beating he took. But...
9: well, what was the matter with Joseph? He was insane.
8: Oh, I don't know, Angel, but the big guy's so upset he doesn't know what he's doing.
9: Hey, George.
8: Huh?
9: What I found in the wastebasket.
8: What is it?
9: It says, Dear Joe.
8: Yeah, let me see that.
9: George, it's a goodbye note from Sylvia.
8: Yeah. Dear Joe. So long, big brother. You'll never see me again. I've taken the $500 emergency payroll money you keep in your desk. You will never see it again, either. Signed, Silvio.
9: Well, so he stole some money before he went. But it's only $500, and it doesn't tell us about...
8: No, Brooksy, wait. Look at that note again. The wording, the crude sentences, misspelling.
9: But, George...
8: Yeah, look on this other stuff. Old invoices. And the ledger's the same. It's all the same handwriting, Angel.
9: Joe's handwriting.
8: Yeah. He wrote that farewell note to himself.
9: Yeah, but why?
8: Think about it, Brooksy. It's just possible that the light is finally rising on Valley...

0: Mr. Simpson, you represent the law in this country, and fried blood on a fender could mean hit and run, couldn't it?
1: Mr. Valentine, a hired hand named Sudsy was wandering around on the highway. Didn't know what hit him.
0: Didn't you check around, Sheriff?
1: Would have, but up comes Joe Gaginic. Says it must have been him. Remembered hitting something.
0: Okay. So Joe Gaginic hit a guy named Sudsy.
1: That's all there was to it.
0: Wasn't there any trouble? Any charges preferred?
1: Why should there be? Everybody knows Joe. Oh, maybe he paid the hospital bills and bought Sudsy a few cigars. We kept it quiet.
0: A few cigars. Would all that cost as much as $20,000?
1: $20,000?
0: All right, then try this one. Is Sudsy by any chance a little guy, not 5 feet tall, without any hair, and a pale, freckled face? A little man who might carry a gun?
1: No.
0: Oh, Mr. Simpson, you're a well of information.
1: Take it easy. Who works for him, though?
0: Huh?
1: Ty Wendell's the little guy. Guy Sudsy works for.
0: Ty Wendell, huh?
1: Mm-hmm. But he's got a permit for the gun. Owns a little roadhouse out here to shake the yokels. Nice guy.
0: You don't like him?
1: Oh, I knock over his slot machines once a month. Best I've ever been able to do. Why? Got any idea?

0: Slot machine. How'd you look? Three lemons. Oh, well.
1: Wendell. Hey, Mr. Wendell. Mr. Wendell, where?
0: Three lemons for you, too, huh?

0: But didn't you see anyone, George?
1: Oh, no, I didn't. But, Angel, the guy's pockets were inside out. His wallet was missing, only still had on his watch and a diamond ring.
0: Well, George, Ty Wendell had lots of enemies who might have...
1: Sure, and I hope that's just the way it is. But I can't help remembering that lots of people wouldn't be knowing about a certain $20,000.
0: Oh, yeah.
1: I don't want to talk to Simpson until I know where that dough is, what it was for. Because if things are what they seem to be, then the murderer was figuring on a perfect crime. And, Brooksy, there's only one way to break it.
0: Oh, George.
1: Yeah. It's to break a

0: Hello, Joe. I've been waiting for you.
1: Is he home, Mr. Valentine? Has he come home?
0: Silvio? No.
1: But this car here on the drive, is that Mr. Simpson?
0: Yeah. He just stopped by for a visit, that's all. You're pretty late getting back from Fresno.
1: I stop on the road and talk to a friend.
0: Uh-huh. I guess you're pretty used to seeing the sheriff's car around here, aren't you?
1: Why not? Valley Sunset is a small world.
0: I guess you're used to seeing lots of police cars.
1: Mr. Valentine, please, I am very tired.
0: I guess your brother is almost always in trouble, isn't he?
1: Please, please, no.
0: Now, listen to me, Joe. A week ago, a guy named Sudsy was smacked on the road. It was hit and run until you showed up to take the blame for it, to hush it up.
1: Get away from that door.
0: But you don't drink. You're not careless. You would have known what you hit. It was Silvio, wasn't it? He was the one who could have been nailed for drunken, reckless hit run, prison, everything else. Listen to me. I just wanted to know one thing, Joe. Did the guy Sudsy worked for figure it out, Ty Wendell? He's a crook anyway, Joe. Did he come around to you to ask for blackmail for $20,000?
1: Yeah, Mr. Valentine, I gave Ty Wendell his cash this morning.
0: Yeah, I was afraid it was that way.
1: It was the only way. But selling some vineyards to raise the money, like my arm, piece of my soul.
0: Yeah, that's why you finally got tough with the boy, isn't it?
1: You
0: said you fixed it so Silvio couldn't run away.
1: How else could I make something with such clay? The boy will come back, Mr. Valentine. You will see. Joe Agachinek will make a man of him. A poet of him. The things I cannot express, my baby.
0: Hold it, Joe. The way you fixed it. I read that letter you wrote to yourself in your wastebasket.
1: Of course. I must show Silvio the words that I wanted, the words for him to write.
0: Hey, wait a minute. You made him write a letter just like it?
1: He confessed to a crime he did not commit, to stealing money from my desk.
0: So any time he decided to leave, you could also bring him back by mailing his letter to yourself, showing it to the police so they'd be your bloodhounds.
1: He knew I would do it. Joe does not lie. He knew I would mail it from Fresno.
0: Yeah, but did you mail it?
1: I do not lie. The first thing this afternoon by special delivery.
0: The first thing this afternoon. And a guy can't be in two places at once. So nobody'd ever suspect Silvio of...
1: Joe can raise fines. Joe will protect his baby.
0: Now look, you gotta understand something, Joe. You gotta understand it before tomorrow morning when that mailman comes. There's a time when things happen you can't protect him from. You can't use that letter to...
1: You are a fool, a fool. The world is a fool. I got the letter.
0: What?
1: The man I talked to on the road, the special delivery. He has given me the letter. Already, Joe, work fast. He takes care of his baby.
2: Hey, Joe, Uncle. Sheriff Simpson's inside asking questions. He wants to know where you were early this afternoon. He wants to know where Silvio was early this afternoon.
1: Huh? Why does he ask about Silvio?
0: Demetrio, don't tell him. He's out of his mind. Don't tell him yet.
1: What about early this afternoon?
2: Take it easy. He's just asking questions, that's all. Ty Wendell has been murdered.
1: Ty? This afternoon? No. No. No, not my Silvio. Not my baby. Silvio, Joe will take care of you. Joe will...

0: Bad Penny's home again, huh, Silvio?
1: Sure, Mr. Valentine. Hello, goddess. They located me in San Francisco.
2: With the bad news.
1: Yeah. Yeah. Too bad the stroke he had. Joe was pretty rough on people, though.
0: Mm-hmm. You talked to Mr. Simpson yet?
1: No, but I will. Ty Wendell got it, huh?
2: That's right. Early yesterday afternoon.
1: Yeah. Well, that's the way it goes.
0: I thought I'd better tell you something before you talk to Simpson. Your brother mentioned he'd given Wendell somebody something like $20,000 in cash. You see, I found the body. The money wasn't on Wendell.
1: Oh, I get it. Motive robbery.
2: Well, we had a funny thought that probably nobody knew about that money except Joe. And maybe you.
1: Oh, did you?
0: Well, it's just a thought. A guy who wanted to leave Valley Sunset but could never squeeze enough dough out of his brother might have been tempted by $20,000.
1: Well, it just shows how funny thoughts can be, doesn't it? Well, I'll go down and talk to Simpson as soon as I do a little straightening up.
2: You mean looking around, don't you?
0: Like for a letter, maybe?
1: Yeah, maybe. I know there is one someplace in Joe's coat, probably.
0: How do you know?
1: A mailman happened to mention it. He'd given it to Joe last night.
2: Happened to mention it? What did you do, check with him on the phone before you flew back?
0: Worth doing, I guess. Make a perfect alibi, that letter.
1: Look, what's all this to you, writer?
0: That is, it would if you could find it.
1: What? You haven't got that letter, have you? You didn't take it off it, Joe.
0: Why do you think your brother had that stroke?
1: What? What do you mean? Where's that letter? I've got to have it. I've got to have it.
0: Just underestimated Joe, that's all. He's dead because he realized he failed you. He loved you, Silvio. And last night, even before I met him, he'd already torn that letter up.
1: No. No! I don't believe it. I don't believe that.
0: You have no alibi, baby. No alibi at all.

0: When the dust lies on the grapevine so thick, you can't tell what's underneath. Whether there's ripening fruit or a rattlesnake asleep in the hot shade.
1: Hey, Rachel, look, kid, snap out of it, will you? We gotta leave you now.
0: I'm all right, Mr. Valentine.
2: Of course you are, Rachel. Now you'll do all the things you want to. You'll swim in the irrigation ditches and go to the football games.
0: It's poetic, isn't it?
1: Huh?
0: What I mean is, maybe I could say some of those things Uncle Joseph thought should be said. The vines and the earth and...
1: Rachel, I think you can do it.
0: Demetra will take care of the vines.
1: Poetry, beauty, and grapes. You know, Angel, I think Joe is going to have the kind of monument he'd like.

Tonight's adventure of George Valentine has been brought to you by Standard of California on behalf of independent Chevron gas stations and Standard stations throughout the West. Robert Bailey is starred as George with Francis Robinson as Brooksy. Let George Do It is written by David Victor and Jackson Gillis and directed by Don Clark. Also heard in the cast were Jane Webb as Rachel, Bill Conrad as Joe, Tony Barrett as Silvio, Joe Duvall as Simpson, and Clayton Post as Dimitro. The music is composed and presented by Eddie Dunstetter, your announcer, John Heaston. 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

0: Valley Sunset, an episode of Let George Do It from September 12th of 1949. The series had debuted in the fall of 1946 and continued to air on the Mutual Broadcasting System for 8 years. After it ended, Robert Bailey found his way over to CBS and as Bob Bailey enjoyed a 5-season stint starring in Yours Truly, Johnny Dollar. In the 1960s, he got the occasional TV role, seen on M Squad, The Asphalt Jungle, Tales of Wells Fargo, and he played a judge in the courtroom drama Sam Benedict. I'm Greg Bell, and next on Wynn Radio was our weekly visit with Mary Foster, the editor's daughter, right after this break.
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10: Kroger Bread, the brand new bread with a twist, brings you Mary Foster, the editor's daughter, transcribed. And now, Mary Foster, the editor's daughter. In the previous chapter, Tom Daggett ran away from town to escape marriage to Amelia Cobb Parrish. After thinking the matter over, however, he has decided to return and face Amelia. As today's story opens, we find Tom's boss, Henry Foster, at work in the Sentinel office. He's pecking out an editorial.
11: The piscatorial art is a healthy thing. Now, no, that ain't very good. No, lots of readers wouldn't know what piscatorial means. Let's see. Fishing. Fishing is a healthy thing. Fishing don't settle the affairs of nations, but it puts a fella in shape to cope with the affairs of nations. Oh, morning, Tom.
12: Morning, Henry.
11: Pretty nice out of the morning, ain't it?
12: Yeah, yep, it is.
11: My gracious, Tom, I'm mighty glad to see you coming in here. I can tell you that without any hesitation whatsoever.
12: Well, I don't mind admitting, Henry, that I'm glad to be coming back in here again. For a while there, I'd sort of given up the idea of coming back.
11: Yeah. You reconsidered, did you?
12: Yeah. That's to say, Jack Kelsey got me to reconsider. I swear that fellow's got a line of gab that would convince anybody to do anything. Maybe it's a good thing he did run into me over there in Brookvale.
11: Yes, it is a good thing, as long as neither one of you got hurt.
12: Oh, neither one of us was going fast enough for that. Just shook me up a little and bent one of my fenders, that's about all. Well, I suppose I'd better be going out in the shop and getting to work.
11: Well, no need to hurry, Tom. Sit down a minute, won't you?
12: Well, I suppose I can.
11: Sure, take it easy. Ain't any point in working yourself to death. What did Kelsey say to you, anyway?
12: Oh, when he found out I was going back north to get away from Amelia, he sort of poked fun at me. Made me see I was acting like a milksop. Made me kind of mad at myself. Yep, made me do quite a bit of thinking while he was talking to me. Tom, I thought, are you a coward or ain't you a coward? If you are a coward, I thought you're going to keep right on going up to the woods and shut yourself away from folks you like. On the other hand, I thought, if you ain't a coward, you're going to turn right around and go back to Valley Springs and have a straightforward talk with Amelia.
11: Good for you, Tom.
12: Oh, yeah. Yep, I had quite a talk with myself. I said, you get right back there and tell that woman that either you're going to be boss or it's all off. Yes, sirree. It was just as simple as that, Henry.
11: Simple, huh?
12: Mm-hmm.
11: Well, maybe. You talked with Amelia yet?
12: Nope.
11: She ought to be along pretty soon now. Thing is, when you start telling her that, I don't aim to be anywheres in the immediate vicinity.
12: But what'd she say when she found out I'd left?
11: She had considerable to say. She talked at quite some length about it. And say, looks as if you'd have a chance to state your case right now, because here she comes.
12: I'll be out in the shop, Henry.
11: Well, I guess maybe he's realizing it ain't going to be quite so simple as he'd thought. Morning, Amelia.
13: Good morning, Mr. Foster. I got something to say to you.
11: All right, go right ahead and say it.
13: It's just this, that I'm sorry about how snippy I've been acting toward you the last couple of days. I realize now that there wasn't any need of it.
11: Oh, well, that's all right, Amelia. I didn't worry about it any. Just sort of took it in my stride, as the saying is. Oh,
13: just the same, it was downright mean of me, and I'm sorry about it.
11: I know you was might upset.
13: Upset? Oh, just think I was. When I think of what I've been through.
11: Now, Amelia, no need to take on.
13: I see it all now, Mr. Foster. It wasn't anybody else's fault but mine. I should have made my position clear to Tom right at the beginning, and then there wouldn't have been any misunderstanding.
11: Yeah, I thought you'd done that.
13: No, I confess I didn't. Not fully, anyway. I was delinquent in my duty to myself and to Tom, because, you see, in taking on such a responsibility as a husband, I owed it to him to tell him just where we stood.
11: Well, that's always a good idea, Amelia, in anything.
13: I just complicated something that's actually very simple. All I had to do was to look Tom Daggett right straight in the eye and tell him that I was going to be the boss and we'd have been saved all this anguishing of soul and spirit. If he ever does come back to Valley Springs, that's what I'm going to do.
11: Seems to me I heard something kind of similar to that just a few minutes ago.
13: What do you mean, Mr. Foster?
11: Well,
14: Did you get anything for me to mail? Oh, good morning, Amelia.
13: Good morning, Mary.
15: How are you today?
13: As well as can be expected after the soul-searing experience I've been through.
15: Oh, well, everything's going to be all right now, isn't it? Jack Kelsey said Tom would be back, and
13: I can't help what that Jack Kelsey says about anything. I just don't believe him. I'll probably never see Tom again. I don't think he's ever coming back to Valley Spring. But I do wish I could have had one chance to tell him where we stand.
11: Yeah. Why don't you, then?
13: Why don't I what?
11: Why don't you go tell him right now?
13: Is he here?
11: Sure thing he is. He's out in the shop.
13: Oh, dear. Well, oh, gracious, oh, my land's sakes. I must look a positive fright. Why didn't you tell me, Mr. Foster? Dear, what am I going to do?
11: All right, it's pretty simple, Amelia. All you got to do is look Tom right straight in the eye and tell him that you're going to be the boss.
15: Dad, stop it.
11: Huh?
15: Don't pay any attention to him, Amelia. Now, if I were you, I'd go out in the shop and be just as nice to Tom as I possibly could.
13: Why, I'm always nice to him, Mary, just as nice as pie.
15: Of course, dear, but today I'd be a little extra special nice, because Tom must feel pretty badly about all this, too. You will be patient with him, won't you?
13: Oh, yes, of course I'll be patient. That is up to the point where he starts in telling
15: Amelia.
11: Mary's right, Amelia. A situation like this, it calls for a woman. A real, true woman, such as yourself, with a woman's great heart and understanding of a man's frailties.
13: Well, now, I guess that is true, Mr. Foster.
11: Oh, sure it is.
13: Thank you kindly for pointing it out to me. I'll go right out now and see Tom.
15: I feel kind of calm now. Kind of sanctified. Dad, you're just plain hopeless. You shouldn't have teased her like that.
16: Well, she didn't know I was teasing her, did she? Furthermore, I wasn't completely, because a situation like this does call for an understanding woman. Gracious, I can't help being amused by Amelia. I swear I can't.
15: Well, I know.
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15: Nice day. Excuse me, Tom.
12: Excuse me.
15: Oh, that's all right. Tom?
12: Yeah?
15: I don't really care about going to Niagara Falls.
12: That's so?
15: Yeah.
12: Amelia?
15: Yeah?
12: I guess I could explain to Jimmy about not taking him fishing Friday afternoon.
15: That's so?
12: Yeah.
15: Well, I guess we've made up, ain't we?
12: Guess we have.
15: Yeah, we've made up. Oh, honest, Tom, I didn't mean to be so hard to you. I won't ever be hard.
12: Oh, you wasn't hard, Amelia. I just kind of got a little bit quick all of a sudden. Lost my temper, as you might say.
15: We won't ever quarrel again, will we, Tom?
12: Guess not.
15: Do you like me? Do you?
12: Yeah.
15: You like me a lot?
12: Yeah.
15: Then you can kiss me if you want to.
12: Now, see here, Amelia. You and I have talked over this kissing business before. And I've told you I ain't a sentimental man. I don't mind holding hands with you in the movies once in a while. I wouldn't want a steady diet of it, though. But this kissing business is just plumb foolish.
13: It ain't either. There's nothing foolish about it.
12: Yes, tis too.
13: Tom Daggett, you hark to me now. I ain't going to stand for any more of this arguing.
12: I ain't arguing. I'm just trying to point out.
13: You're just plain arguing, and you know you are. Land's sakes, here we go again. All right. You ain't got to kiss me if you don't want to.
12: Well, I don't suppose it would do any harm to kiss you once. Hold up your cheek. There. You're satisfied now?
13: Oh, Tom, you are romantic, aren't you? Oh! Well, come on, let's go and tell the Fosters all about it. It's so nice to quarrel and then make up. Mary! Mr. Foster, Tom and I have made up.
15: Well, now, that's just lovely, Amelia. I'm so glad.
1: Yes, sir, that is good.
13: Ain't it wonderful, though? Now we can go ahead with our wedding plans, can't we, Tommy, darling? Why, where is he? Well, land sakes, he stayed out in the shop. Oh, he's the most bashful man you ever saw. Tommy? Tommy?
12: Don't call me Tommy.
15: Well, there's another crisis passed in Amelia's life.
16: All I can say is I hope there ain't many more of them likely to involve me. Too much wear and tear on the nervous system.
15: Yes, I know it is rather wearing. But now they'll get married and everything will be all right.
16: Yeah, it's just as simple can be. Or is it?
15: We'll have to wait and see. Well, I've got to be going along downtown, Dad. Jimmy's all ready for school as soon as he gives Laddie a run.
16: Say, little fella's already pretty fond of that pup that Kelsey gave him, ain't he?
15: Yes, he is. That was an awfully nice thing for Jack to do, Dad. You know, he's a peculiar person. Sort of a mixed-up personality.
16: Yeah, he is, child. Kelsey and me, we had quite a little talk yesterday before you come home.
15: Oh, you did? What about?
16: Oh, about you, mostly, I should say. He's gone, has he, Mary?
15: Yes, Dad, he's gone. And this time I don't think he'll be back.
16: Uh-huh. You want to tell me about it?
15: There isn't really much to tell. He asked me to marry him, and I said no.
16: Well, as far as I'm concerned, I'm mighty glad you did.
15: He even said he'd like to take the children.
16: Well, now, that is unexpected for a man such as he seemed to be.
15: Yes, I was surprised myself, but... Oh, it's out of the question.
16: Mary, answer me this, will you?
15: Yes, Dad.
16: Are you sure, deep down, that you ain't just a little mite smitten with this fellow Kelsey?
15: I'm sure I'm not in love with him. I'm not in love with him at all.
3: Has Mary seen the last of Jack Kelsey? Is Kelsey the kind of man to give up that easily? Well, more about this next time. Now, in just a moment, Henry Foster will bring us one of his shrewd observations. Now, Henry Foster.
16: Well, sir, I was doing some reading the other day, and I run across something that struck me as kind of apropos of present-day life. It goes like this. Any man's got a right to make a fool of himself, but he hadn't ought to use up all the privilege all at once. You know, see you soon. Bye.
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0: From the late 1940s, that indeed Mary Foster, the Editor's Daughter. 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I'm Greg Bell, and earlier we had the Mutual Detective program Let George Do It, starring Bob Bailey, with Frances Robinson as Secretary Claire Brooks. My question this time, about her. She was just 5 years old when she made her film debut in the 1921 silent picture Orphans of the Storm. It was directed by a legendary filmmaker who also directed Birth of a Nation, Intolerance, and Broken Blossoms. Can you name him? I'll have the answer and then wrap up when radio was right after this.
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27: But we've introduced a flexible credential whereby a single card can be what you want it to be depending on the transaction type. We've also introduced this concept of a pass key, and it's all around how do we make payments safer and easier to use online. We also announced a thing called a data token, which allows the customer to get a little bit more control in terms of where they want to share their data. So if they want to share data with a third party, they can enable a better shopping experience all through AI. And it's a way in which the consumers can have a little bit more control over who they share their data with.
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0: Welcome back to When Radio Was. Before we took a break, I was talking about actress Frances Robinson. She was Claire Brooks, a.k.a. Brooksy, on Let George Do It. While I mentioned she made her big screen debut at just age 5, in the 1921 silent picture, Orphans of the Storm, directed by a legendary filmmaker, who also directed Birth of a Nation, Intolerance, and Broken Blossoms. The answer is D.W. Griffith. I'm Greg Bell, and we're done, but hey, remember to stop by the website, whenradiowas.com. And until next time, I bid you farewell.
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5: Now back to tonight's adventure of George Valentine. Valley Sunset, where the heat and dust of September stretch for miles and miles over the vineyards of Joe Agaginic. You call yourself a visiting curious writer, but you still have a hard time finding out about the strange old-fashioned family that lives there, the Agaginics, whose apparent love of the soil is only exceeded by their hatred of each other.
6: Well, Brooksy, the big boy's left for Fresno.
7: What?
6: Yeah, Joseph. Business at the bank or something. Goes every Monday. So we can look around his room all we want.
7: Well, George, how's Dimitro?
6: Oh, no bones broken or anything after that beating he took. But...
7: Well, what was the matter with Joseph? He was insane.
6: Oh, I don't know, Angel, but the big guy's so upset he doesn't know what he's doing.
7: Hey, George.
6: Huh?
7: What I found in the wastebasket.
6: What is it?
7: It says, Dear Joe.
6: Yeah, let me see that.
7: George, it's a goodbye note from Sylvia.
6: Yeah. Dear Joe, so long, big brother. You'll never see me again. I've taken the $500 emergency payroll money you keep in your desk. You will never see it again either. Signed, Silvio.
7: Oh. Well, so he stole some money before he went. But it's only $500 and it doesn't tell us about...
6: No, Brooksy, wait. Look at that note again. The wording, the crude sentences, misspelling.
7: But, George...
6: Yeah, look on this other stuff. Old invoices. And the ledger's the same. It's all the same handwriting, Angel.
7: Joe's handwriting.
6: Yeah. He wrote that farewell note to himself.
7: Yeah, but why?
6: Think about it, Brooksy. It's just possible that the light is finally rising on Valley.

0: Mr. Simpson, you represent the law in this country, and fried blood on a fender could mean hit and run, couldn't it?
1: Mr. Valentine, a hired hand named Sudsy was wandering around on the highway. Didn't know what hit him.
0: Didn't you check around, Sheriff?
1: Would have, but up comes Joe Gaginick. Says it must have been him. Remembered hitting something.
0: Okay. So Joe Gaginick hit a guy named Sudsy.
1: That's all there was to it.
0: Wasn't there any trouble? Any charges preferred?
1: Why should there be? Everybody knows Joe. Oh, maybe he paid the hospital bills and bought Sudsy a few cigars. We kept it quiet.
0: A few cigars. Would all that cost as much as $20,000?
1: $20,000?
0: All right, then try this one. Is Sudsy by any chance a little guy, not 5 feet tall, without any hair, and a pale, freckled face? A little man who might carry a gun?
1: No.
0: Oh, Mr. Simpson, you're a well of information.
1: Take it easy. Who works for him, though?
0: Huh?
1: Ty Wendell's the little guy. Guy Sudsy he works for.
0: Ty Wendell, huh?
1: Mm-hmm. But he's got a permit for the gun. Owns a little roadhouse out here to shake the yokels. Nice guy.
0: You don't like him?
1: Oh, I knock over his slot machines once a month. Best I've ever been able to do. Why? Got any ideas?

0: Slot machine. How'd you look? Three lemons. Oh, well.
1: Wendell. Hey, Mr. Wendell. Mr. Wendell, work.
0: Three lemons for you, too.

0: But didn't you see anyone, George?
1: Oh, no, no, I didn't. But, Angel, the guy's pockets were inside out. His wallet was missing, only still had on his watch and a diamond ring.
0: Well, George, Ty Wendell had lots of enemies who might have...
1: Sure, sure, and I hope that's just the way it is. But I can't help remembering that lots of people wouldn't be knowing about a certain $20,000.
0: Oh, yeah.
1: I don't want to talk to Simpson until I know where that dough is, what it was for. Because if things are what they seem to be, then the murderer was figuring on a perfect crime. And, Brooksy, there's only one way to break it.
0: Oh, George.
1: Yeah. It's to break a heart.

0: Hello, Joe. I've been waiting for you.
1: Is he home, Mr. Valentine? Has he come home?
0: Silvio? No.
1: But this car here on the drive, is that Mr. Simpson?
0: Yeah. He just stopped by for a visit, that's all. You're pretty late getting back from Fresno.
1: I stop on the road and talk to a friend.
0: Uh-huh. I guess you're pretty used to seeing the sheriff's car around here, aren't you?
1: Why not? Valley Sunset is a small world.
0: I guess you're used to seeing lots of police cars.
1: Mr. Valentine, please, I am very tired.
0: I guess your brother is almost always in trouble, isn't he?
1: Please, no.
0: Now, listen to me, Joe. A week ago, a guy named Sudsy was smacked on the road. It was hit and run until you showed up to take the blame for it, to hush it up.
1: Get away from that door.
0: But you don't drink. You're not careless. You would have known what you hit. It was Silvio, wasn't it? He was the one who could have been nailed for drunken, reckless hit run, prison, everything else.
1: I said,
0: listen to me. I just wanted to know one thing, Joe. Did the guy Sudsy worked for figure it out, Ty Wendell? He's a crook anyway, Joe. Did he come around to you to ask for blackmail for $20,000?
1: Yeah, Mr. Valentine, I gave Ty Wendell his cash this morning.
0: Yeah, I was afraid it was that way.
1: It was the only way. But selling some vineyards to raise the money, like my arm, piece of my soul.
0: Yeah, that's why you finally got tough with the boy, isn't it? You said you fixed it so Silvio couldn't run away.
1: How else could I make something with such clay? The boy will come back, Mr. Valentine. You will see. Joe Agachinek will make a man of him. A poet of him. The things I cannot express, my baby.
0: Hold it, Joe. The way you fixed it. I read that letter you wrote to yourself in your wastebasket.
1: Of course. I must show Silvio the words that I wanted, the words for him to write.
0: Hey, wait a minute. You made him write a letter just like it?
1: He confessed to a crime he did not commit, to stealing money from my desk.
0: So any time he decided to leave, you could also bring him back by mailing his letter to yourself, showing it to the police so they'd be your bloodhounds.
1: He knew I would do it. Joe does not lie. He knew I would mail it from Fresno.
0: Yeah, but did you mail it?
1: I do not lie. The first thing this afternoon by special delivery.
0: The first thing this afternoon. And a guy can't be in two places at once. So nobody'd ever suspect Silvio of...
1: Joe can raise fines. Joe will protect his baby.
0: Now look, you gotta understand something, Joe. You gotta understand it before tomorrow morning when that mailman comes. There's a time when things happen you can't protect him from. You can't use that letter to...
1: You are a fool. The world is a fool. I got the letter.
0: What?
1: The man I talked to on the road, the special delivery. He has given me the letter. Already Joe worked fast. He takes care of his baby.
2: Hey, Joe, Uncle. Sheriff Simpson's inside asking questions. He wants to know where you were early this afternoon. He wants to know where Silvio was early this afternoon.
1: Huh? Why does he ask about Silvio?
0: Demetrio, don't tell him. He's out of his mind. Don't tell him yet.
1: What about early this afternoon?
2: Take it easy. He's just asking questions, that's all. Ty Wendell has been murdered.
1: Ty? This afternoon? No. No. No, not my Silvio. Not my baby. Silvio, Joe will take care of you. Joe will...

0: Bad Penny's home again, huh, Silvio?
1: Sure, Mr. Valentine. Hello, goddess. They located me in San Francisco.
2: With the bad news.
1: Yeah. Well, too bad the stroke he had. Joe was pretty rough on people, though.
0: Mm-hmm. You talked to Mr. Simpson yet?
1: No, but I will. Ty Wendell got us,
2: That's right. Early yesterday afternoon.
1: Yeah. Well, that's the way it goes.
0: I thought I'd better tell you something before you talk to Simpson. Your brother mentioned he'd given Wendell somebody something like $20,000 in cash. You see, I found the body. The money wasn't on Wendell.
1: Oh, I get it. Motive robbery.
2: Well, we had a funny thought that probably nobody knew about that money except Joe. And maybe you.
1: Oh, did you?
0: Well, it's just a thought. A guy who wanted to leave Valley Sunset but could never squeeze enough dough out of his brother might have been tempted by $20,000.
1: Well, it just shows how funny thoughts can be, doesn't it? Well, I'll go down and talk to Simpson as soon as I do a little straightening up.
2: You mean looking around, don't you?
0: Like for a letter, maybe?
1: Yeah, maybe. I know there is one someplace in Joe's coat, probably.
0: How do you know?
1: A mailman happened to mention it. He'd given it to Joe last night.
2: Happened to mention it? What did you do, check with him on the phone before you flew back?
0: Worth doing, I guess. Make a perfect alibi, that letter.
1: Look, what's all this to you, writer?
0: That is, it would if you could find it.

0: Look, what's all this to you, writer?
1: That is, it would if you could find it.
0: What? You haven't got that letter, have you? You didn't take it off it, Joe.
1: Why do you think your brother had that stroke?
0: What? What do you mean? Where's that letter? I've got to have it. I've got to have it.
1: Just underestimated Joe, that's all. He's dead because he realized he failed you. He loved you, Silvio. And last night, even before I met him, he'd already torn that letter up.
0: No. No! I don't believe it. I don't believe that.
1: You have no alibi, baby. No alibi at all.

0: When the dust lies on the grapevine so thick, you can't tell what's underneath. Whether there's ripening fruit or a rattlesnake asleep in the hot shade.
1: Hey, Rachel, look, kid, snap out of it, will you? We gotta leave you now.
0: I'm all right, Mr. Valentine.
2: Of course you are, Rachel. Now you'll do all the things you want to. You'll swim in the irrigation ditches and go to the football game.
0: It's poetic, isn't it?
1: Huh?
0: What I mean is, maybe I could say some of those things Uncle Joseph thought should be said. The vines and the earth and...
1: Rachel, I think you can do it.
0: Demetra will take care of the vines.
1: Poetry, beauty, and grapes. You know, Angel, I think Joe is going to have the kind of monument he'd like.

Tonight's adventure of George Valentine has been brought to you by Standard of California on behalf of independent Chevron gas stations and Standard stations throughout the West. Robert Bailey is starred as George with Francis Robinson as Brooksy. Let George Do It is written by David Victor and Jackson Gillis and directed by Don Clark. Also heard in the cast were Jane Webb as Rachel, Bill Conrad as Joe, Tony Barrett as Silvio, Joe Duvall as Simpson, and Clayton Post as Demetro. The music is composed and presented by Eddie Dunstetter, your announcer, John Heaston. 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

0: Valley Sunset, an episode of Let George Do It from September 12th of 1949. The series had debuted in the fall of 1946 and continued to air on the Mutual Broadcasting System for 8 years. After it ended, Robert Bailey found his way over to CBS and, as Bob Bailey, enjoyed a 5-season stint starring in Yours Truly, Johnny Dollar. In the 1960s, he got the occasional TV role, seen on M Squad, The Asphalt Jungle, Tales of Wells Fargo, and he played a judge in the courtroom drama Sam Benedict. I'm Greg Bell, and next on Win Radio was our weekly visit with Mary Foster, the editor's daughter, right after this break.
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7: Kroger Bread, the brand new bread with a twist, brings you Mary Foster, the editor's daughter, transcribed. And now, Mary Foster, the editor's daughter. In the previous chapter, Tom Daggett ran away from town to escape marriage to Amelia Cobb Parrish. After thinking the matter over, however, he has decided to return and face Amelia. As today's story opens, we find Tom's boss, Henry Foster, at work in the Sentinel office. He's pecking out an editorial.
8: The piscatorial art is a healthy thing. Now, no, that ain't very good. No, lots of readers wouldn't know what piscatorial means. Let's see. Fishing. Fishing is a healthy thing. Fishing don't settle the affairs of nations, but it puts a fella in shape to cope with the affairs of nations. Oh, morning, Tom.
9: Morning, Henry.
8: Pretty nice out of the morning, ain't it?
9: Yeah, it is.
8: My gracious, Tom, I'm mighty glad to see you coming in here. I can tell you that without any hesitation whatsoever.
9: Well, I don't mind admitting, Henry, that I'm glad to be coming back in here again. For a while there, I'd sort of given up the idea of coming back.
8: Yeah, you reconsidered, did you?
9: Yeah. That's to say, Jack Kelsey got me to reconsider. I swear that fellow's got a line of gab that would convince anybody to do anything. Maybe it's a good thing he did run into me over there in Brookdale.
8: Yes, it is a good thing, as long as neither one of you got hurt.
9: Oh, neither one of us was going fast enough for that. Just shook me up a little and bent one of my fenders, that's about all. Well, I suppose I better be going out in the shop and getting to work.
8: Well, no need to hurry, Tom. Sit down a minute, won't you?
9: Well, I suppose I can.
8: Sure, take it easy. Ain't any point in working yourself to death. What did Kelsey say to you, anyway?
9: Oh, when he found out I was going back north to get away from Amelia, he sort of poked fun at me. Made me see I was acting like a milksop. Made me kind of mad at myself. Yep, made me do quite a bit of thinking while he was talking to me. Tom, I thought, are you a coward or ain't you a coward? If you are a coward, I thought you're going to keep right on going up to the woods and shut yourself away from folks you like. On the other hand, I thought, if you ain't a coward, you're going to turn right around and go back to Valley Springs and have a straightforward talk with Amelia.
8: Good for you, Tom.
9: Oh, yeah. Yep, I had quite a talk with myself. I said, you get right back there and tell that woman that either you're going to be boss or it's all off. Yes, sirree. It was just as simple as that, Henry.
8: Simple, huh?
9: Mm-hmm.
8: Well, maybe. You talked with Amelia yet?
9: No.
8: She ought to be along pretty soon now. Thing is, when you start telling her that, I don't aim to be anywhere in the immediate vicinity.
9: But what'd she say when she found out I'd left?
8: She had considerable say. She talked at quite some length about it. And say, looks if you'd have a chance to state your case right now, because here she comes.
9: I'll be up in the shop, Henry.
8: Well, I guess maybe he's realizing it ain't going to be quite so simple as he thought. Morning, Amelia.
10: Good morning, Mr. Foster. I got something to say to you.
8: All right, go right ahead and say it.
10: It's just this, that I'm sorry about how snippy I've been acting toward you the last couple of days. I realize now that there wasn't any need of it.
8: Oh, well, that's all right, Amelia. I didn't worry about it any. Just sort of took it in my stride, as the saying is. Oh,
10: just the same, it was downright mean of me, and I'm sorry about it.
8: I know you was might upset.
10: Upset? I just think I was. When I think of what I've been through...
8: Now, Amelia, no need to take on.
10: I see it all now, Mr. Foster. It wasn't anybody else's fault but mine. I should have made my position clear to Tom right at the beginning, and then there wouldn't have been any misunderstanding.
8: Yeah, I thought you'd done that.
10: No, I confess I didn't. Not fully, anyway. I was delinquent in my duty to myself and to Tom, because, you see, in taking on such a responsibility as a husband, I owed it to him to tell him just where we stood.
8: Yeah, well, that's always a good idea, Amelia, in anything.
10: I just complicated something that's actually very simple. All I had to do was to look Tom Daggett right straight in the eye and tell him that I was going to be the boss, and we'd have been saved all this anguishing of soul and spirit. If he ever does come back to Valley Springs, that's what I'm going to do.
8: Seems to me I heard something kind of similar to that just a few minutes ago.
10: What do you mean, Mr. Foster?
8: Well,
11: Dad, you got anything for me to mail? Oh, good morning, Amelia.
10: Good morning, Mary.
12: How are you today?
10: As well as can be expected after the soul-searing experience I've been through.
12: Oh, well, everything's going to be all right now, isn't it? Jack Kelsey said Tom would be back, and...
10: I can't help what that Jack Kelsey says about anything. I just don't believe him. I'll probably never see Tom again. I don't think he's ever coming back to Valley Springs. But I do wish I could have had one chance to tell him where we stand.
8: Yeah. Why don't you, then?
10: Why don't I what?
8: Why don't you go tell him right now?
10: Is he here?
8: Sure thing he is. He's out in the shop.
10: Oh, dear. Well, gracious, oh, my land's sakes. I must look a positive fright. Why didn't you tell me, Mr. Foster? Dear, what am I going to do?
8: All right. It's pretty simple, Amelia. All you got to do is look Tom right straight in the eye and tell him that you're going to be the boss.
12: Dad, stop it.
8: Huh?
12: Don't pay any attention to him, Amelia. Now, if I were you, I'd go out in the shop and be just as nice to Tom as I possibly could.
10: Why, I'm always nice to him, Mary, just as nice as pie.
12: Of course, dear, but... today I'd be a little extra special nice, because Tom must feel pretty badly about all this, too. You will be patient with him, won't you?
10: Yes, of course I'll be patient. That is up to the point where he starts in telling me...
12: Amelia?
8: Mary's right, Amelia. In a situation like this, it calls for a woman. A real, true woman, such as yourself, with a woman's great heart and understanding of a man's frailties.
10: Well, now, I guess that is true, Mr. Foster.
8: Oh, sure it is.
10: Thank you kindly for pointing it out to me. I'll go right out now and see Tom. I feel kind of calm now. Kind of sanctified.
12: Dad, you're just plain hopeless. You shouldn't have teased her like that.
8: Well, she didn't know I was teasing her, did she? Furthermore, I wasn't completely, because a situation like this does call for an understanding woman. Gracious, I can't help being amused by Amelia. I swear I can't.
12: Well, I know.
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2: Nice day.
3: Excuse me, Tom.
2: Excuse me.
3: Oh, that's all right. Tom?
2: Yeah?
3: I don't really care about going to Niagara Falls.
2: That's so?
3: Yeah.
2: Amelia?
3: Yeah?
2: I guess I could explain to Jimmy about not taking him fishing Friday afternoon.
3: That's so?
2: Yeah.
3: Well, I guess we've made up, ain't we?
2: Guess we have.
3: Yeah, we've made up. Oh, honest, Tom, I didn't mean to be so hard to you. I won't ever be hard.
2: Oh, you wasn't hard, Amelia. I just kind of got a little bit quick all of a sudden. Lost my temper, as you might say.
3: We won't ever quarrel again, will we, Tom?
2: Guess not.
3: Do you like me? Do you?
2: Yeah.
3: You like me a lot?
2: Yeah.
3: Then you can kiss me if you want to.
2: Now, see here, Amelia. You and I have talked over this kissing business before. And I've told you I ain't a sentimental man. I don't mind holding hands with you in the movies once in a while. I wouldn't want a steady diet of it, though. But this kissing business is just plumb foolish.
3: It ain't either. There's nothing foolish about it.
2: Yes, tis too.
3: Tom Daggett, you hark to me now. I ain't going to stand for any more of this argument.
2: I ain't arguing. I'm just trying to point
3: You're
2: out to you.
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5: From ABC News, I'm Dave Packer. Saudi Arabia says it shut down a major oil pipeline as a precautionary measure after it was attacked Thursday. ABC's Lama Hassan.
6: The vital pipeline lets oil bypass the Strait of Hormuz, which has been effectively shut down for more than 6 months. President Trump meeting with Irish leaders in Dublin says he believes Iran is responsible.
7: They're on the balls of their feet right now, but I think they are. They've been in charge of that for a while.
6: Disruption could send global oil prices at more than $100 a barrel, even higher.
5: Here at home, the cost of diesel hitting a new nationwide high, $6 a gallon. It's hitting truckers hard. Philip Palker, who helps run a trucking company in New Hampshire, says the price is making it impossible to break even.
8: It's not nickels and dimes anymore. And we're talking about hundreds and thousands of dollars in additional expense to the company to operate.
5: An Indonesian search operation underway after officials say a passenger ship carrying 240 people lost contact in the Java Sea while traveling from East Java to South Kalimantan on Borneo Island. Police in Mississippi making an arrest in the case of a woman found dead last month hanging from a tree. ABC's Andrew Dimbert.
9: Police say they obtained two search warrants and an arrest warrant for Jacques Ratcliffe. Officers executing those search warrants this week. Ratcliffe wasn't there when police went to arrest him, but investigators say they later spotted him walking down the street and took him into custody without incident.
5: The CEO of Anthropic said Saturday the artificial intelligence industry should slow down to give safety measures time to catch up. Without it, Dario Amodei warned that AI could be capable within 6 to 12 months of leading a swarm that could take over the entire Internet. OpenAI head Sam Altman says he agrees and told Fortune on Friday that OpenAI will not go public in 2026, saying that with everything happening now, it would be, quote, ill-advised. You're listening to ABC News.
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5: A federal jury has found rapper Lil Durk not guilty of attempted murder for hire of rival rapper Quando Rondo.
11: Back in June of this year, prosecutors levied a ton more allegations, specifically two charges against Lil Durk involving racketeering and racketeering involving murder. Now, defense attorney Brian Steele and his team were able to win a legal argument and have those charges separated from this trial. So while there's an acquittal in this trial, there are still at least two charges against Lil Durk.
5: ABC News legal analyst Brian Buckmeyer. A trespasser stopped on a former vice president's property.
12: Former Vice President Kamala Harris's spokesperson tells ABC News her security personnel stopped a woman who trespassed onto her Malibu property on Friday night. Neither Harris nor her husband Doug Emhoff were at home. Sources tell ABC News private security stopped the woman and then called the LA County Sheriff's Department. The woman was on the property but did not reach the home. The woman agreed to leave voluntarily, complied when she was asked to leave, and was not arrested. Alex Stone, ABC News, Los Angeles.
5: A wildfire in Northern California has forced evacuations across Mendocino and Lake counties. The Lucas Fire burning more than 3,400 acres since Thursday and just 10% contained. Firefighters in the region are keeping an eye on strong winds that could cause the fire to grow. Tennis. The 2026 U.S. Open singles champion is Elena Rybakina, beating defending champion Aryna Sabalenka. Dave Packer, ABC News.
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16: I'm Greg Bell, and we open with a married couple comedy. And later we travel to Metropolis to make our weekly visit with the adventures of Superman. George Burns and Gracie Allen met while working on the stages of vaudeville, got married in 1926, and first came to radio half a dozen years later. From pretty much the beginning, George realized Gracie was the funniest and happily gave her all the best lines, content to be her straight man. In this hilarious offering, they'll be joined by cartoon voice legend Mel Blanc as the happy postman, announcer Bill Goodwin, and a very special guest, a stunning leading lady. You'll get her name in just a bit. I'll just let you know it's from December 29th, 1942.
17: Well, hello. Come right in. Oh, George, we've got comedy.

0: And now meet the people who live in the Burns house, George and Gracie.
1: Gracie, did the postman get here yet?
2: Now, George, that's the fourth time you've asked me.
1: But, honey, it's important.
2: Well, don't worry. He'll be here any minute with your copy of Cowboy Love Tale.
1: Oh, gee. I wish he'd hurry. Oklahoma, Texas is in a terrible spot. You see, he and Lucy were alone in the ranch house, and Lucy was cooking their dinner. Then suddenly, six bandits came in.
2: Oh, that's terrible.
1: You bet.
2: Poor Lucy only cooked dinner for two.
1: I'll see you later. Tex is in trouble.
2: My goodness. He's like a child.
3: Good morning, Mrs. Burns.
2: Oh, it's the postman. Good morning.
3: Here's your husband's magazine.
2: Oh, thank you. Well, how are you feeling today, Mr. Postman?
3: Oh, fit as a fiddle. Of course, I'm always in top-notch condition.
2: Oh, yes. I know. Did you have a nice Christmas?
3: Yes, indeed. Was a little old man with a red nose and big stomach good to you this year?
2: Oh, yes. George gave me... Oh, you mean Santa Claus. Oh. Oh, yes. I got some lovely things.
3: Well, that's nice. Well, goodbye, Mrs. Burns. Happy New Year.
2: Oh, and a very, very happy New Year to you, although I know it won't show. Oh.
3: Thank you. And remember, keep smiling.
1: Oh, boy, let's see it. Texas in a terrible spot. I've got to see. Hey, there's been a mistake.
2: What?
1: Look at this cover. It's Harper's Bazaar.
2: Oh, I wondered why Oklahoma Tex was wearing a backless evening gown.
1: I'm going to sue the post office for every cent they've got.
2: Oh, now, George, calm down.
1: They can't do that.
2: Calm down. They just delivered it to the wrong address. And the other people must have gotten your magazine. I'll go and get it.
1: Yeah, well, hurry back.
2: Oh, me, let me see the address.
1: Tex is in trouble.
2: Oh, it's just down the street. Hmm. Yeah, that's it. Rita Hayworth's house. I'll be right back.
1: Yeah, you go right... Whose house?
2: Rita Hayworth.
1: Rita? Well, maybe a little fresh air wouldn't do me any harm.
2: George Burns, get that gleam out of your eye.
1: Gracie, it's... I've always got that gleam in my eye when I'm worried about Oklahoma Tex.
2: No, I've seen that one. This is a new gleam entirely.
1: Percy, stop being silly. I meant we'll both go.
2: Oh, well, all right.
4: Hello, kid.
2: Oh, hello, Bill. I'll be back as soon as I get my hat here.
4: You going out, George?
1: Yeah. Going over to Rita Hayworth's house.
4: Rita Hayworth?
1: That's a lie. I'm only going over to get my magazine.
4: On your way, will you drop me off at Betty Grable's house? I want to get my shoes shined.
1: Very funny. Very funny. That scream. Bill, the postman left Cowboy Love Tales at Rita Hayworth's.
4: Oh. Well, I'll go get it for you, George. Goodbye.
1: Come back here. You'd stay there all day. I want to find out if Oklahoma Tex got away from those bandits.
4: Oh, well, I can tell you that. Sure he gets away.
1: Really?
4: Yeah.
1: But how, Bill? They had him cornered in the ranch house.
4: Well, I'll tell you, George. You know, the bandits were backing Tex slowly down the hall.
1: Yeah?
4: And you know how fast Tex is on the draw.
1: Yeah, yeah, yeah.
4: Well, quick as a flash.
1: Yeah?
4: He whips out a bar of Swan soap and jumps in the bathtub. Well, you see, Tex knows that Swan is the new white floating soap that's purer than the finest Castiles. He knows that money can't buy a purer soap.
1: Okay. I'll read it myself. Gracie, hurry.
4: So then, Oklahoma Tex...
1: I don't want to hear any more about it.
4: You don't want to hear how he saved Lucy?
1: No.
4: Or how he shot his way out of the nest of rattlesnakes?
1: No.
4: Or how he...
1: No.
4: Or... No. Well, gee, George.
1: God, Bill. Tell me all about Swan.
4: Oh, now you're just trying to milk me. Goodbye.
1: Come on, Gracie, hurry up.
2: You're in an awful rush, aren't you, dear?
1: Yes, I am.
2: Well, George Burns, remember this. The only thing Rita Hayworth's got that you're interested in is Cowboy Love Tales.
1: Why, of course. Yes?
5: Is this the Burns residence?
1: That's right. Say... Aren't you Rita Hayworth?
5: Yes.
1: Oh.
5: I came over to give little Georgie Burns his magazine.
6: little Georgie Burns?
5: Yes, the postman left it at my house. It's called Cowboy Love Tales. The trash those kids will read.
7: Those kids every trash, yes.
5: I knew he must be a very small boy. You know, these stories naturally appeal to an undeveloped mind.
6: Oh, sure.
5: Is little Georgie here?
6: Little Georgie. Oh, little Georgie, yes. He's a very smart little fellow. He's just 6 years old last month.
5: Oh, how nice. Do you have any other grandchildren?
6: No, he's my son, George Burns Jr. We call him Georgie Boy.
5: Georgie Boy. Oh, that's a sweet name. Is he cute?
6: Looks like me.
5: Well,
6: anyway.
8: Oh, we
6: Gracie.
8: Have company.
6: Yes, Gracie. This is Rita Hayworth. She came over to swap the magazines. I'll go and get her copy of Harper's.
8: Oh, well, it was sweet of you to save us a trip, Miss Hayworth.
5: Oh, not at all. You know, I knew Georgie Boy must be dying to read his cowboy love tale.
8: Did you say Georgie Boy?
5: Yes. Mm-hmm. Tell me, does he really look like his father?
8: Well, it's hard for me to say. You see, his father and I aren't very intimate.
5: Well, I can understand that. But tell me more about Georgie Boy. Does he bathe himself?
8: Certainly. Of course, once in a while I scrub his back.
5: Oh, how adorable. I'd love to come over and watch him splash around.
8: Well, he wouldn't like that. He's kind of bashful.
5: Well, do you think Georgie would like to come over to my house one day and play?
8: Well, he might like to, but he won't.
5: But don't you think I could amuse him?
8: Miss Hayworth, if you don't mind, I prefer to amuse my husband myself.
5: Oh, your husband? I thought Georgie was your son.
8: Well, how could he be my son? I'm married to him, and that would make me my own mother-in-law.
5: Why, this is wonderful. You know, he pretended to have a son because he didn't want to admit he reads cowboy love tales himself.
8: Oh, so that's it.
6: Okay, Miss Hayworth, here's your... Hey. What's a joke?
5: Hello, little Georgie boy.
6: Ah, so you had a teller. Well, all right, so I read cowboy love tales. I happen to love Oklahoma Tex. He's a square shooter and he's very brave.
8: Oh, isn't he cute?
6: Whoa.
9: Not in love with somebody else, the boys and the six hits and a miss have a question for you. It's, why don't you fall in love with me?

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12: Well, for the last 3 hours, Rita Hayworth and Gracie have been having a very exciting conversation.
13: Oh, and Rita, it was the cutest little hat you ever saw.
14: Well, I know it must have been darling, Gracie. I get such a kick when I buy a new hat, don't you?
13: Oh, yes. In fact, I get 2 kicks. The second one's from George.
15: I heard that, and it's not true. Gracie, how about Rita staying for dinner?
13: Well, of course. Rita, wouldn't you... Oh, no, you must have a date tonight.
14: No, I don't have a date tonight or any other night. I can't get a date.
15: Oh, stop.
14: No, I mean it. Well, you see, the movie people have built me up as such a glamour girl that every man thinks I'm dated up, so no one ever calls me.
13: Honest?
14: Honest.
13: Nobody takes you out at all?
14: Nope.
13: Not even Rudy Valley?
14: Not even Rudy Valley has asked me for a date.
15: You know you can get on We the People.
14: Look, it's no joke, George. How do you think I feel sitting home, alone, night after night, staring out of my window and watching Patsy Kelly go merrily off to the Palladium?
15: I don't believe this. I'd swear that a girl like you would be dated up 6 months in advance.
14: Well, that's what every man thinks. That's why nobody ever calls me.
13: Oh, well, cheer up, Rita. Maybe that isn't the reason at all. Maybe it's your looks.
15: Well, that's nice sharing.
13: Rita, I'll bet I can get you a date.
14: Oh, Gracie, don't waste your time. Nobody can.
13: Well, I can. I do things that no other woman does, don't I, George?
15: You said it. Gracie, if you really want to help Rita, look who's coming up the walk.
13: Who? Oh, Bill Goodwin. Rita, quick, go into the living room. You're going to have a date tonight.
14: I certainly hope so.
12: Hello, Gracie. Hi, George. Still mad at me?
15: Yeah, mad.
13: Oh, Bill, there's a surprise for you in the living room.
12: A surprise for me?
13: Yeah, go on in.
12: Okay. Wow! Well, I hope so. But who would ever believe that Rita Hayworth couldn't get a date? I just...
13: Come in.
16: Oh, Gracie, darling.
13: Bagwell. Oh, I'm so glad you dropped in. Guess who's in the living room with Phil Goodwin? Rita Hayworth.
14: Rita Hayworth?
13: Uh-huh. And Tootsie, you'll be so proud. Do you realize that you and Rita have something in common?
16: Really? What?
13: Neither one of you can get a date.
14: Oh,
13: well, now, don't feel bad, Tootsie. Rita Hayworth is beautiful and charming and has no excuse. But look at all the reasons you've got.
16: Oh, Gracie, you're the most comforting friend I've got.
12: Where am I?
13: Why, Bill. Bill. George, what's the matter with him? He's in a daze.
15: Hey, Bill, speak to me.
12: Gotta go now. Thanks for the drink.
16: Do that to a man.
13: Well, George, run after him. That hat he just put on his head is one of our nicest ashtrays.
15: That boy, he needs looking after. I'll see you later.
13: Well, I wonder what happened to Bill. Oh, Rita.
14: Yes, Gracie.
13: Rita, what happened in there? Oh, this is my friend, Tootsie Sagwell.
17: How do you do, Mr. Sagwell?
16: Darn these slacks anyway.
17: Oh, pardon me.
13: Rita, tell us, what happened with you and Bill?
17: Well, we sat down on the sofa.
16: Ooh, and did you have the curtains drawn?
13: Oh, that's your technique, Tootsie. Rita can work in the light. Go ahead, Rita.
17: Well, he started out fine. He told me I had a neck like a swan.
13: Yes?
17: Well, from then on, it was all swan and no neck. The only way I could change the subject was to grab him and kiss him.
13: Oh, and what happened after you kissed him?
17: Nothing. He just crawled to the door and left.
14: Well, you see, Gracie, it's just impossible for me to get a date.
13: Oh, well, now, don't give up, Rita. I'll get you a date yet. Wait, I've got an idea. Tootsie, run next door and see if that good-looking Edgar Myers is home.
16: All right.
13: Oh, he'll be perfect for you, Rita. Not only is he handsome, but he's very intelligent and has a world of charm. In fact, there's only one small disadvantage.
17: What's that?
13: He's 15 years old.
17: Well, Gracie, I don't think
13: Rita, don't be silly. There's a war on. It was either him or his grandfather. Well, go into the living room. I'll call you, Rita.
17: Well, all right, Gracie.
16: Here he is.
18: Hello, Mrs. Burns. You wanted me?
13: Yes, Edgar. Edgar, do you like pretty girls?
18: Well, yes, ma'am.
13: Would you like a date with a pretty girl?
18: Well, yes, ma'am. Where would you like to go?
13: Oh, it isn't me, but it's a girl just as pretty.
18: Oh. All right.
13: Rita.
14: Yes, Gracie?
13: Edgar, I want you to meet Rita Hayworth.
18: Rita Hayworth.
13: Yeah, go ahead, Edgar. Go ahead. Ask her for a date.
18: Miss Hayworth, I... Oh!

0: this time I know I've got you a date. Oh, there he is. Quick, get into the living room. This one can't miss. At least it never missed before.
1: Hello.
0: Oh, hello. Come in, sailor. I'm so glad the USO managed to find one for me.
1: One what?
0: A sailor who was interested in pretty girls.
1: Oh, yeah. There's only a few of us.
0: Well, look. Here's $10 for expenses. I want you to take a girl out on a date tonight, and she's really gorgeous.
1: Who cares about that? I'd go out with the worst dog in the world for $10.
2: Did send one over. Hello, sailor.
1: Here's your $10, lady. Goodbye.
0: Oh, no, no. Wait. She isn't the girl, sailor. Your date is in the living room. That door right there.
1: Oh, okay. Be seeing you.
0: Well, I guess Rita's worries are over at last.
2: Yeah. Gee, I'd give anything to know what's going on in there.
0: Oh, well, it can't be very exciting, Tootsie, after all. They just met. They're probably discussing the latest books and looking at his tattooing.
2: I guess so.
1: Well, goodbye, lady. Sorry it didn't work out.
0: Why, sailor, you mean you're not going to take her out?
1: Lady, that dame in there is Rita Hayworth, the picture actress. If I take her out, I'll have no teeth.
0: You'll have no teeth?
1: No. Tomorrow the boys will say to me, where was you last night? And I'll say, me? Oh, I was out with Rita Hayworth. And they'll say, oh, well, wise guy, huh? Bang, I'll have no teeth.
0: Walked out.
3: I knew he would.
0: Say, how'd you get your hair mussed up?
3: Well, until the sailor recognized me, we were going steady.
0: Oh!
3: I'd better go up and fix it.
2: Gracie, I don't care what you say. Rita isn't giving them enough romantic atmosphere. I'm going in that living room and pull down all the blinds and spray some perfume around.
0: Oh, all right, Tootsie. Well, I never would have believed that there'd be such a thing as too much glamour. So it never hurt me any. Can't understand it.
4: Hello, sweetheart. I brought Phil back.
5: Hello, Gracie. Here's your ashtray.
0: Well, thanks, Bill.
5: Well, I'm going in the living room and apologize to Miss Hayworth.
0: Oh, but Bill, Rita isn't... Bill!
5: Gee, it's dark in here. Where are you, beautiful?
2: Huh?
5: Oh, I hear you now. On the sofa, huh? Mind if I sit down? Well, come on, baby. Slip your little hand into my great big strong one. Say, are you wearing pigskin gloves? Gee, gorgeous. If I didn't know better, I'd swear I just shook hands with Maxie Rosenblum. How about a little kiss now?

0: hey, that's not fair. Every time I get close to your face, you push me away with your finger.
1: That's not my finger. That's my nose.
0: Wait a minute. I know that voice. You're Tootsie Sagwell. Well, goodbye, and my apologies to Rosenbloom. Gracie, that's Tootsie in there.
2: Oh, I know, Bill. I tried to tell you, but you were in too much of a hurry.
0: I certainly was.
2: Well, you know what I always say? Haste makes, well, whatever it makes, you wouldn't want it.
0: Guess not. Where's Rita Hayworth?
3: She's in the library.
0: Well, I'm going in there and sweep her off her feet.
4: Oh, hello.
0: Oh, hello, Miss Hayworth. I guess I kind of acted like a stoop before.
4: Well, Mr. Goodwin, I...
0: Oh, not Mr. Goodwin. Girls who like me lots call me, Billy.
4: Oh. Well, Mr. Goodwin, I...
0: Oh, now, don't be angry, Rita. I was sort of in a daze. Just what did I say to you?
4: Well, you asked me to pucker up, so I did. Then you puckered up.
0: Yes.
4: Then you said, Swan is a new white flowing soap that's purer than the finest Castiles.
0: Oh, murder, that wasn't a thing to tell you.
5: It certainly wasn't. Well, don't you ever forget Swan soap.
0: Well, I guess not. I get sort of carried away.
4: Well, I'll bet I can make you forget Swan.
0: Gee, I'll bet you can't. But I wish you'd try.
4: Come here, Billy. Put your arms around me. That's it. Now look into my eyes. There. Now, isn't there something else you'd like to say?
0: Yes.
4: Well?
5: Bill.
0: What? Oh. Oh!
2: Well, Bill, what's the matter?
0: Well, gotta go now. Thanks for the drink.
2: Again.
6: This time with my cigar in it.
5: Oh, Gracie, this time I really give up.
2: Oh, dear, I don't know what to say. Rita, are you sure it's your glamour that frightens all the men?
5: I'm afraid so. They just stare at me.
2: Well, maybe they wouldn't if you didn't wear such smart clothes. Why don't you wear something simple, like a sweater?
6: Forget it. Rita is right. Her glamour scares the average guy away. What she needs is a man who's really down to earth.
2: You mean a midget?
6: Yeah, a little small man, about 2 inches.
2: Oh, come in. Oh, it's the postman again.
7: Yes, I left the wrong magazine here, Mrs. Burns.
2: Oh, well, never mind that. How would you like to have a date with Rita Hayworth?
7: Who's she?
6: You don't know her?
7: Never heard of her.
2: Oh, well, how? This is Rita right here. Rita, this is the postman.
4: Hello.
7: Hello. Say, you're kind of cute.
5: Thanks. How about that date?
7: Okay. You know how to dance?
5: Well, yes, a little.
7: Well, if you're a beginner, I won't try my fancy one step.
5: Bless your heart and let's go. Goodbye, Gracie, and thanks a million.
2: Isn't that wonderful? I brought some sunshine into Rita Hayworth's life.
6: Sunshine? That postman is stormy weather. But life really is cockeyed. Who'd believe that a big movie star couldn't get a date?
2: Yeah, because nobody had sense enough to ask her.
6: I guess that happens to all movie stars.
2: Oh, really? Oh, Tootsie!
1: Yes!
2: Come on down, we're going out.
6: Where are you going with Tootsie?
2: Well, I'm going to bring a little sunshine into Robert Taylor's life.
6: You are not leaving this house.
0: Well, here they are, George and Gracie.
2: Oh, gee. Tootsie left without taking my waste kitchen fat to the butcher.
6: Well, we can turn it in ourselves. The government can still make bombs and bullets out of it.
2: Oh, well, that isn't it. Every time Tootsie turns in a can of fat, Louis the butcher lets her kiss him.
6: Well, no. There is a patriotic man.
2: Oh, yes, he's in Washington right now. They're giving him the Congressional Medal for bravery beyond the call of duty.
6: Well, I don't...
3: The makers of Swan, the new white floating soap, join George and Gracie in inviting you to tune in again next week, same time. Good night.
8: From December 29th, 1942, as I mentioned, the Happy Postman was played by Mel Blanc. The original voice of Bugs Bunny, Daffy Duck, Porky Pig, Yosemite Sam, Foghorn Leghorn, Barney Rubble, and so many more. Special guest Rita Hayworth was divorced from her first husband, who she had married at just 18. 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I'm Greg Bell, and up next, our weekly visit with The Adventures of Superman. We'll continue the fall 1947 storyline, The Ruler of Darkness, right after this break.
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20: Today, while Superman continues his attempt to clear Perry White of a false charge, at the Metropolis Daily Planet, Lois Lane, girl reporter, receives an exciting telephone call from private detective Candy Myers.
22: Miss Lane, this is Candy Myers.
23: Oh, hello, Candy.
22: Is Kent there, Miss Lane?
23: No, he is.

0: from Private Detective Candy Myers.
1: Miss Lane, this is Candy Myers.
2: Oh, hello, Candy.
1: Is Kent there, Miss Lane?
2: No, he isn't.
1: Oh, you know where I can reach him?
2: Why, no, I don't, Candy. He hasn't been in all morning. Is there anything I can do?
1: No, I gotta see Kent, and fast. I got a hot lead on Harry Nile.
2: Good. Why not give it to me?
1: No time to talk now, Miss Lane. Look, if Kent comes in, tell him to wait there for me. I'll be at your office in 20 minutes.

0: And now, the adventures of Superman. When Editor Perry White announced that he would run for mayor of Metropolis on a Reform Party ticket, Mike Hickey, corrupt political boss, determined to kill White's chances. Conspiring with his henchmen, Hickey arranged a fake hit-and-run accident and framed White as the hit-and-run driver. Clark Kent, who, as we know, is Superman, was on the verge of exposing the frame-up, but was prevented from doing so when Hickey had Harry Niles, the pretended hit-and-run victim, spirited away to a hideout. After posting a high bail bond, Perry White was released from the city jail. The next day, Lois Lane received a summons to report to the editor's office, where we find her now. Listen.
1: You wanted to see me, Chief?
2: Yes, Lois. Can't get in yet?
1: No, not yet.
2: Nah, it's too bad. I wanted you both here when
1: When you what, Chief?
2: When I announced my withdrawal from the campaign for mayor.
1: Your withdrawal?
2: That's right.
1: But, Chief, you can't do that. You can't quit now. Not when we've got our Reform Party organized.
2: Our Reform Party is licked before it even got a chance to fight, Lois.
1: Now, listen,
2: Hickey,
1: Chief.
2: Hickey took care of that when he smeared me. People won't have any faith in a party whose chief candidate is in line for a jail term.
1: But we can't just lie back and let Hickey and his crooked machine go on getting away with having his goons blackjack youngsters like Jimmy Olsen and frame fine men like Joe Martin and you. You've got to lead the people in a fight against the Hickey machine.
2: Sure, sure. But will the people believe I was framed? Will they do something to throw the Hickey machine out of the city administration?
1: Of course they will, Chief. They'll vote Hickey right out of power. It's your job and mine to make them wake up to what goes on in politics.
3: Well spoken, Lois. I second that.
1: Oh, hi, Clark.
2: Hello, Kent.
3: Hello, Chief. Oh, come on, come on. Don't look so low. We're far from licked yet. Look, has there been any word from Candy Myers?
1: Oh, yes, Clark. He called up some time ago and said to tell you he's got a hot lead on Harry Niles.
3: He has? Well...
1: Yes, he was going to be here in 20 minutes, but golly, that was an hour and a half ago.
3: I guess something must have come along to hold him up.
2: Well, my hunch is that his hot lead turned into a cold potato.
3: Oh, now look, Chief...
1: What about you, Clark? Any progress in your search for Niles' doctor, or what's his name, Tobin?
3: Yeah, that's right. No luck yet. But I got a lot of feelers out, and if only one of the... Hey, maybe that's Candy. I'll take it. Hello? Who? Yes, this is Clark Kent.
2: Is it Candy?
3: No. Who'd you say? Oh, Mr. Collins, yes. You say he phoned? When?
1: What is it, Clark?
3: Just a minute, Lois. Yes? Uh-huh. Fine, I'll be right over. Thanks for calling me, Mr. Collins.
1: You seem all excited, Clark. What was that?
3: The manager of the garage where Dr. Tobin keeps his car. He said he just had a call from Tobin telling him to fill the tank with gas.
1: Uh-oh.
2: Say, maybe that's
3: Sorry to interrupt, Chief, but I've got to get going because Tobin's expected over at the garage right away. Now, look, if you hear from Candy, tell him where I am.
1: Sure, Clark, but listen...
3: Sorry, Lois, I can't wait a second.
1: Wait a minute.
3: This may be the break we've been waiting for. Stand by to hear from me.
1: You want me to answer that, Chief?
2: No, never mind, Lois. I'll take it. Yes?
4: Chief, this is Kent.
1: Is it Clark?
2: Oh, yes, Kent. Yes, what's happening?
4: Nothing so far. I'm still at Tobin's garage, but
2: He didn't show up, eh?
1: Oh.
4: Not yet. I'm going to stick right here until he does, though. Listen, have you heard from Candy Myers?
2: No, not a word.
4: Well, I can't understand that. Hope nothing happened to him.
2: I doubt it, Kent.
4: Oh, well, I'll call again later, Chief.
2: Okay. So long.
1: Wait a minute, Chief. I want to talk
4: to
1: him.
4: So long.
2: What? Oh, wait, Kent. I'm sorry, Lois. He hung up. He didn't have anything to report anyway.
1: But I wanted to ask him where the...
5: Hiya, chum.
1: Oh, hello, Kent.
2: Myers, now where have you been?
5: Busy, kiddies. Plenty busy. I got a line on Harry Niles. I'm pretty sure I know where he is.
1: You do?
2: Where?
5: Easy. Where's Kent?
1: He's at a garage where Dr. Tobin keeps his car.
5: What garage? What's the phone number?
1: I don't know.
2: Never mind, Kent. You
5: don't know. You mean we can't reach him?
1: That's right. Clark didn't tell us where the garage is. I was going to ask him just now when he phoned, but he hung up too soon.
5: Oh, I need that guy, Kent. I need him bad.
2: Well, what for?
5: To go out with me to this place where I think Niles is. I need a witness, though.
2: I'll go with you, Myers.
1: No, wait a minute, Chief.
5: As a defendant in this case, you won't do, Mr. White. I need an impartial witness.
1: I fit that bill, Candy, and I'm going with you.
5: It might be dangerous, Miss Lane.
1: Oh, so what, Candy? I've worked with you before.
5: Okay, you win. We'll be back in a few hours, Mr. White.

0: Right, at which time you'll be in the clear, I hope.
1: Taking Lois Lane by the arm, Andy Myers hurries her from the office. Where are they going? And what will happen? We'll be back in a moment for the tense climax of today's episode. So keep listening.
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1: Now, back to the adventures of Superman. 22 miles southwest of Metropolis, on a deserted country road flanked by dark, rolling farmland and patches of woods, Candy Myers has brought his car to a stop. Helping Lois Lane out, the private detective points to a narrow stream, silvery in the evening darkness, which winds downhill through a meadow to a clump of trees, only dimly seen in the near distance.
12: There's the stream, Miss Lane. We follow it for about a half mile to where it bends sharp right. From there, we can see the Nelson farm.
13: Okay, Candy. Well, let's get started.
12: Wait till I get my flashlight working. There, okay, let's go. Watch your step through the underbrush.
13: Yeah. It's a good thing I wore walking shoes today. Say, listen. How do you know this isn't just a wild goose chase, Candy?
12: Well, I got a hunch it isn't. That private ambulance Dr. Tobin took miles away from the hospital and was seen at a gas station on Highway 16. That's the highway we came out on.
13: Yes, but what does that prove?
12: They were in this neighborhood.
13: I see.
12: What's more, Niles' wife told me that her no-good husband hid out on his uncle's farm a couple of times.
0: things got too hot for him in Metropolis. That was before Mike Hickey was bossing Metropolis.
13: How did Mrs. Niles come to tell you all this, Candy?
0: She's plenty burned up at Mr. Niles. Seems he ran out on her as soon as he tied up with Hickey. Never gave her a cent.
13: A sweet character, isn't he?
0: Yeah, he's a nice guy, all right. I'm willing to take a fair-sized bet that Kent was right when he said Niles wasn't hurt at all in that hit-and-run frame-up.
13: Well, if he's here, we'll find that out mighty soon.
0: You said it. If it's so, we'll bring Inspector Henderson out. You know, the mayor told the police to stay off this case, but Henderson's the right guy. If we bring him the dope on Niles, he'll go to bat for us.
13: Oh, yes, I know it. Oh.
0: What's the matter?
13: Oh, I just tripped over that tree root. No harm done.
0: Oh, good. Come on. We don't have much further to go. Just that little piece of woods ahead.
13: Here's hoping we find Niles there, Candy.
0: I got my fingers crossed, Miss Lane. And my toes. I don't make any unnecessary noise from here on.

0: quiet tide. Quiet, I say. Yeah, I hear something, too. Someone coming. Two people, sounds like. Ain't nobody else hunts these woods excepting us. Yeah, you reckon it might be someone coming after Harry, hey, Tige? Well, if any it is, we're gonna take care of him, Tige.
1: Near the stream in the small patch of woods which Lois Lane and Candy Myers are entering, a tall, hard-faced, gaunt man in overalls steps back behind a thick clump of bushes, dragging his huge, mastiff dog with him. Quickly, he cocks his rifle and rests it in the crook of his elbow, his keen eyes searching the darkness ahead. Who is this man? And what menace does he hold for Lois and Candy, who are approaching, unaware of his presence? Lois and Candy are stepping in danger, great danger. And Clark Kent, who is Superman, is unaware of it. That means there's a thrill a minute in tomorrow's exciting episode, fellows and girls. So don't miss it. Tune in, same time, same station, for Chapter 11 of The Ruler of Darkness on The Adventures of Superman.
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4: And that was part 10 of The Ruler of Darkness. 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I'm Greg Bell, and earlier we had Rita Hayworth as a special guest on the Burns and Allen Show. My question about one of her best motion pictures, working with her then-husband Orson Welles, and starring alongside him and Everett Sloan. Can you name that 1947 film noir thriller? 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
4: 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Before the break, I was talking about a 1947 film noir thriller starring Rita Hayworth, Everett Sloan, and Orson Welles. 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I'm Greg Bell, and that'll do it this time around. 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And until next time, I bid you farewell.
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15: From ABC News, I'm Dave Packer. The CEO of Anthropic said Saturday the artificial intelligence industry should slow down to give safety measures time to catch up. ABC's Mike Dubusky explains.
16: Anthropic CEO Dario Amodei writes in a blog post that his company will be slowing down the pace of artificial intelligence development. He cites concerns related to cybersecurity and improvements in recursive self-improvement, where AI is used to train future versions of itself. Amodei says he wants to open up models to external regulators and establish industry safety standards. OpenAI CEO Sam Altman and XAI head Elon Musk have both signaled their support for the idea on social media. Mike Dubusky, ABC News.
15: It comes after an Anthropic researcher resigned this week, a warning that the industry isn't doing enough to mitigate the risks of the technology. Reaction in Ireland as President Trump, during his visit with Irish Prime Minister Michael Martin, suggested that Ireland should be reunified.
17: I don't want to cause any problems, but I will tell you, I'd love to see it unified. I have friends on both sides, great people. They're Irish people. How can they be bad, right? I'd love to see it unified.
15: Trump's comments were met with opposition by many Irish leaders. Ulster Unionist Party leader John Burroughs shared a similar sentiment, saying, quote, Northern Ireland, not a pawn in Trump's fallout with the UK. While in Ireland, President Trump gave this justification for the war in Iran.
18: And then
17: they were 2 weeks away from having a nuclear weapon.
15: Meanwhile, new concerns about the global supply of oil as the Iran-backed Houthi rebels advance. ABC's Lama Hassan.
18: In their lightning offensive, you can see them advancing from town to town, from the air and on the ground. The Houthis battling Saudi-backed pro-Yemeni government forces in capturing the critical Red Sea port of Al-Mocha and effectively moving in on the Bab el-Mandeb Strait. That's the vital waterway in the region, which is a key shipping route that links Asia and Europe.
15: You're listening to ABC News.
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15: President Trump again calling on the Smithsonian to make multiple changes, including the installation of a George Washington statue and the creation of a five-year exhibition honoring Washington. ABC's Stephen Portnoy.
0: Well, the president wants the museum to display multiple tributes to George Washington, including that 11-foot statue that was recently featured at the Freedom 250 Grand Prix, and ultimately a 30-foot Washington Colossus in place of an existing sculpture in front of the museum. All of it ahead of the 300th anniversary of George Washington's birth, which is coming up in 2032.
15: Did you notice something missing from this year's Atlantic hurricane season? Hurricanes.
21: No, Atlantic hurricanes have formed this year, and none are likely in the coming days, says the National Hurricane Center, due to an enormous El Nino warming the Pacific. A State University at Albany, New York, atmospheric science professor cited a triple whammy of winds that decapitate a storm, dry air that starves it, and downward pushing winds that basically stomp it.
15: ABC's Chuck Sievertson. The Big Easy won't be taking it easy on anyone taking part in a street takeover. New Orleans says it's been monitoring social media, and they're ready to arrest anyone taking part in street takeover events this weekend. The FBI has been tagged in. FBI New Orleans Special Agent in Charge Jonathan Tapp.
22: But if you plan to come here to engage in criminal activity or threaten public safety, we will do everything in our power to protect our community.
15: Authorities say they'll be checking for outstanding warrants and other violations. Dave Packer, ABC News.
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27: 866-90-RED-EYE is the phone number, 866-907-3339. Wait till you hear what Treasury Secretary Scott Bessent said last night at the midterm Republican convention. If you can't call in, you can text in. That number is 615-737-9986. And, you know, one of the things that I always love about filling in on Red Eye Radio and love about radio, generally speaking, is I get to speak to a lot of people, both those who appreciate what I bring to the table, and then there's the other people. 1561, I was talking about him earlier, just very quickly, because he is somebody who clearly does not like me, does not like Donald Trump, and it's all very cool. You know, I mean, I think we're cool with each other, whatever. But one of the things that he said is, what's your education, Dan? Donald Trump loves the uneducated, right? I mean, he put an LOL in there, so that's fine. True story, though, I am a college dropout. And by the way, I'm in good company. So was Rush Limbaugh and a lot of other folks. So my mom kicked me out of my house at the age of 18. I had about $25 to my name, and it was awful. And it's a whole story which nobody cares about. But do you know what's so funny? I thank the Lord every day that I was kicked out of my house at the age of 18, and I wasn't able to continue on with my college education because I really learned a lot more about life, a lot more about radio, a lot more about grit and hard work and perseverance. Living on my own, couch surfing for a couple of months, trying to find as many jobs as I could because nobody would hire me full time. And this was back in 1986. And I learned more about the world as, you know, I was trying to, frankly, learn how to survive than I ever would trying to pass, you know, biology class or calculus class and so forth. So, yeah, I am proudly uneducated. I am probably the proudest college dropout everywhere, anywhere. And that is, you know, my little story about why it is that I am, and I'm air quoting this, uneducated. But that's okay. Because, you know, some of the smartest people that I know are college dropouts. And some of the dumbest people that I know have a college education. And I bet you, if you think about the people in your life, all you folks listening, I'd be willing to bet that you know some of those people too. Some of the smartest people don't have any real education. Maybe they even dropped out of high school. But I got to tell you, the dumbest people that I know have all kinds of degrees. So a degree doesn't impress me much. The guy says, oh yeah, well, I've got a degree in criminal justice. Well, good for you. Doesn't mean that you're any smarter than me or any more successful than me. It just means that you wasted, in my opinion, 4 years of your life getting a college education. Now, moving on from there, there's another really good text, and I'm getting so many. Jason says this, because, you know, we're talking about the midterm Republican convention, and I've got some great audio from Scott Bessent coming up. But he says this, as someone who had $6 in their checking account until my paycheck hit this morning, I think this dividend business is a bunch of BS. He says, I would have saved far more than that if, as soon as Donald Trump came into office, he would have tried to change policies without all of these blanking tariffs. And then, on top of that, Donald Trump started a war. Now, it is true. I'm a Donald Trump supporter, but I'm here to tell you, the tariffs have led to some higher prices, and most certainly this war has caused higher prices at the gas pump. So as much as Scott Bessent and a lot of these other Republicans are patting themselves on the back at this convention, the reality is that the American people are hurting. And Gary and Eric, who I'm in for, I mean, they will tell you that every single night. It is all about prices. It is all about when people go to the gas pump, when people go to the grocery store, how much are they paying? And here's the ugly truth. The ugly truth is, as I'm a Donald Trump supporter, the ugly truth is that people will say, well, yeah, but we're still spending less than when Joe Biden was in office at his peak. I understand that. But the difference, friends, is that we're paying a lot more than we were before the war. So Donald Trump came into office and the price of gas was lower. Then we started the war. Then the price of gas went up. And then Donald Trump kept talking about how the war was going to end. The war was going to end. They want to make a deal. They want to make a deal. That never materialized. The end of the war never materialized. Gas prices have again gone up. I was driving by my favorite gas station earlier today, and the price has gone up again, another like dime in the last 24 hours. So as much as the Republicans are patting themselves on the back about some of the great things that they've done, and please don't misunderstand, they have done great things. It's all going to come down to what people are paying at the pump and what people are paying at the grocery store.
1: In 15 short months, we've gone from AutoPen to Overdrive.
27: Scott Bessent.
1: From a president who couldn't stay awake to a president who refuses to sleep. Across this country, President Trump's policies are reaching the very people they were designed to serve. He signed the largest tax cuts in history, rebalanced trade in favor of our working families, reclaimed our position as the world's energy superpower, and where his predecessors created debt and dependency, this president is creating assets and expanding ownerships through Trump accounts.
27: See, that's what I mean. There is a lot of positive that the president has done. I love those Trump accounts. I've got two grandkids, and both of them are now signed up for their Trump accounts, and this college dropout was able to, this is a message to the guy who was making fun of me for being, and I'm air quoting this, uneducated, but this college dropout was able to put a couple thousand dollars in each of those accounts. So the president has done a lot of really good things. But the question is, will it matter? And from what I'm hearing on the text line, a lot of people, fans of Donald Trump, not fans of the higher gas prices.
1: The radical left is relentless in their pursuit to remake America in the image of every socialist hellscape of the last century. To import the misery of failed workers' paradises like the Soviet bloc, Caracas, and Havana. To repackage the discredited ideals of the past as the moral cause of the future. Their big government giveaways would end, as they always do, in food shortages, deadly delays in medical care, and squalid housing. Exhibit A is Sparkle Beach, Kins, California.
27: Yep.
1: From which a taxpayer flees
27: yep.
1: every 2.5 minutes.
27: Yep.
1: And I hear they're all coming to Texas.
27: Nope. They're also coming to my state of Tennessee, actually, Scott Bessent, one of the only things that I've ever disagreed with him on, but it is most certainly true. You got all these people flocking and fleeing from states like Illinois, states like California, Oregon, Seattle, Washington, so on and so forth. And they are coming to states like South Carolina, the free state of Florida, Tennessee, Texas, and so on. And the proof is in all of the different polls, and you talk to the moving companies. They're asked, okay, so where are people moving from and where are they going to? The moving companies will tell you exactly where they're going. And for me, I love it. I'm a native Californian in Tennessee. I've been here for 12 and a half years, and I'm one of many native Californians. And occasionally we all get together and we talk about how much California blows. I mean, it's part of what you do. But I do like what Scott Bessent has to say. And I do like, prescription drugs. Prescription drugs. This is another thing that Donald Trump has done that has saved the American people money. You could talk about the no tax on tips, the tax cuts, all of those things. I've spent the last couple of nights talking quite a bit about the economy. I don't think I want to do that again tonight, but the president has done a lot of very good things. It is unfortunate that it may just happen that a lot of the good that the president has done will ultimately be, I'm not going to say erased, but outbalanced by the war and the higher gas prices and the inflation, or I should say the higher grocery prices. That is what the American people will vote on. And unfortunately, right now, those don't portend well for the Republicans heading into the midterm elections, at least according to the polling, if you believe the polling. And that's why the president, as we've been talking about, he made that promise of $5,000 if the Republicans end up winning in the House of Representatives and the Senate.
3: If the Republicans win the House of Representatives and the United States Senate, both of them, because of our tremendous economic success, like in history, we've never had anything like what's happening. But because of our tremendous strength and success economically, I will issue a dividend to every adult citizen in the United States of America for $5,000.
27: Yeah, and I know I've played that soundbite a number of times tonight. Well, the reality is that stations, as Gary and Eric have talked about this as well, some stations take different hours, and so I have to make sure that I hit that every single hour. But yeah, that's $5,000 to every American adult. That's going to cost about $1.35 trillion. And, you know, the president says this, and it's in the context of the speech. He was talking about the amount of money that we're making in tariffs and companies bringing their manufacturing back to America. Here's more from the president.
3: You got to spend the money in the United States of America. In other words, if the Republicans win, if you win, we might not win. The reason the Democrats can't do that is because they don't do tariffs. They don't take in money. All they know is poverty and how to ruin our country. But we're making a fortune. So if the Republicans win, you win with us and you get $5,000. It will be called the Trump dividend. We'll call it the Trump dividend.
27: Yep. And so that is the president. You know, depending on who you ask, we've made something like $177 billion in tariff revenues. Some of that is disputed because some of those tariffs were later unauthorized. Maybe you know the story, maybe you don't. But some of those tariffs may have to be refunded. So it's a whole thing. So nobody really knows where that money would actually come from. But if it's going to cost $1.35 trillion, okay, number one, that money does have to be approved by Congress. That's number one. And number two, it's not budgeted money. So Congress will have to pull it from somewhere. I like that the president says it would have to be spent in America. The president, again, didn't say how that aspect of it would be enforced. Like, in other words, if I decide to go to Canada, whatever, and I buy a bunch of stuff in Canada, how are you going to enforce that I didn't spend part of that $5,000 in Canada? You see what I'm saying? I mean, I get that it's headline grabbing. The problem, though, is that we are a couple of months away from the election, and in the coming days, the media is going to jump all over this. And some people are going to say that this is perhaps another example of the president gaslighting folks, because I can guarantee you this is not going to pass Congress. The reaction, by the way, on this, it's been immediate.
5: Aside from the fact that there's probably some legal questions as to whether or not you can promise voters $5,000 if they elect Republicans,
6: yeah,
5: it's not a realistic proposal, but it is a headline-grabbing thing that if someone's not paying that close of attention, they might respond to and end up going to the polls and voting.
27: Yeah, that is NBC's Ryan Nobles. This is something, by the way, that would propel inflation. It would also add to our deficit. You know, right now, and I did explain this earlier, but, you know, right now here in America, we're spending $1.8 trillion more than we are taking in. That is our deficit. Our national debt is around $40 trillion. And so remember, the difference is debt is how much we owe. The deficit is how much more we spend versus how much we take in. And we're in the negative on both. And so that's part of that conversation. Also, remember this, is that it's not vote buying, which is what the Democrats are saying. It's not vote buying because President Trump, he didn't say that if you vote Republican, I'll give you $5,000. He said if the Republicans happen to win the House and the Senate, every American will get $5,000. Every American adult will get $5,000. That is a big difference. So to me, it's not vote buying. J.D. Vance happened to be on the set of Fox News when all of this came down. This is what he said to Bret Baier.
7: I can hear the critics' heads exploding. They're saying out loud, I guarantee you, the president is bribing voters to vote for Republicans to take over the House. And then he's bankrupting the country because the deficit and debt is huge, and inflation would come back if this comes into play. So how do you answer those criticisms?
27: And I love what J.D. Vance has to say about this. I'll play that audio coming up next. The phone number is 866-90-RED-EYE, 866-907-3339. 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
4: 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Indiana, Kentucky, and Virginia have per gallon surcharges. Connecticut, Kentucky, New Mexico, New York, and Oregon have per mile surcharges. 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When comparing fuel prices, always remember, pump pride minus taxes equals the real fuel cost. 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
4: My name is Joel, and I came to St. Jude Children's Research Hospital in December of 1987 to be treated for osteosarcoma, which is bone cancer. 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

0: the coal industry. And by the way, just so you know, it's not my job to defend Donald Trump, right? So I'm not defending him, but I heard you say that. And I'm thinking, okay, but the president has done some things to help coal. In other words, he rolled back regulations.
1: Yeah.
0: He provided hundreds of millions of dollars for the coal industry. They've talked about keeping coal power plants from closing. So he's done some things. They're promoting coal. Well, that's fine. I mean, then they build more of them. But in other words, you seem to have a problem with data centers. You keep bringing data centers up. I don't want to get into the data center thing today because I'm just being told now I only have 1 minute. So I'm going to give you 30 seconds, Tim, 30 seconds in New Mexico. Go. You're going to have the final word.
1: Okay. If I have to vote for Rubio or J.D. Vance, I'm going to vote for Ron DeSantis.
0: Mm.
1: That's that simple.
0: You know what? Listen, I like Ron DeSantis a lot. So maybe we can agree on that. And thank you for calling Red Eye Radio. My name is Dan Mandis. Got a lot more straight ahead.
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0: Oh, that's what the man said. And there's thousands just like this guy. And this dude's in San Diego. Incredibly popular. So, you know, when you talk about Charlie Kirk, and we're going to hear, you know, all kinds of, I will just say, demonic demonstrations, anti-Charlie Kirk today, pro-Charlie assassination or murder today, on this September 10th. Remember what Charlie's message actually was. We'll return next right here on Red Eye Radio.
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4: Going up.
5: Okay.
4: You remember elevators? Going up.
5: Sure.
4: Going down. Well, life is really becoming a sci-fi thriller, not just because of all the AI that we're talking about, but guess what they're planning on creating?
5: Who is they?
4: Like NASA and all these space people, they want to create an elevator from planet Earth to space.
5: Space shuttles aren't good enough for us?
4: No, we're talking about an elevator, an actual elevator to space.
5: How long would that elevator ride be?
4: Well, let me tell you about it first, and then okay. I'll tell you how long. Okay. It's a cable that stretches 62,000 miles.
5: That's long.
4: From Earth into space.
5: Where in space?
4: Just somewhere up there.
5: The moon? Mars? A space station?
4: Next to the ISS.
5: But everything in space is floating around all the time.
4: But we're going to have a stationary port.
5: Okay.
4: So you'd get in the elevator, like in Phoenix.
5: Right.
4: Oh, it's hot here.
5: Third floor, please. Yes, I'll be there in 13 days.
4: The cable is long enough to wrap around planet Earth 2.5 times.
5: That's long.
4: Okay. You ride a robotic car that crawls up this cable. No boom, no countdown. You just get in and press S for space.
5: Sure. And then hear the elevator music.
4: It'll be Space Odyssey.
5: And you're waiting, and there's that awkward moment when you're in the elevator with a stranger and you don't want to make eye contact.
4: What I like to do is just stand in the elevator instead of facing forward, your face behind.
5: Yeah.
4: Hey, how is everybody?
5: Yeah. No one wants you on the space elevator, Tim.
4: Oh, God. When I was in Vegas, I got in an elevator and I had drank a little too much.
5: Yeah.
4: With a whole bunch of church ladies.
5: And you freaked them all out?
4: I was like, hey, how are you?
5: Did you make friends?
4: Well, yes, I did, as a matter of fact. I told them all about the newsletter.
5: Oh, of course. Always selling.
4: We have some renderings of what it might look like.
5: Okay.
4: Now you have to describe this for our radio listening audience.
5: That looks like it's a glass elevator. There's multiple ones, some that hold multiple people and some that just hold two. It does look futuristic. Now it's on a huge, I mean, this isn't just on a cable. It's on a huge, massive structure.
4: And look who's inside it.
5: Kim Komando.
4: And Andrew Babinski.
5: Oh, I didn't see me. Where am I?
4: You're the bald guy.
5: Oh.
4: And so here's the catch. There's always been the cable, but steel would snap under its own weight. So this is like a little fun fact you can share with your family. They're going to be like, oh my God, Dad is so smart.
5: Okay.
4: He's so incredible.
5: That's what they love, science facts.
4: You need something strong. So they're betting on something called graphene and carbon nanotubes.
5: Nanotubes?
4: Mm-hmm.
5: Everybody, invest in nanotubes right now.
4: 200 times stronger than steel. It'd be thick. I don't know how they would do this. It would be as thick as the plastic wrap on your leftovers.
5: That's not very thick.
4: No.
5: But we have spaceships. We can get to space. Why are we reverting to an elevator?
4: For the money.
5: Because it's going to save money, like fuel costs and all that stuff?
4: Yeah, I'm going to tell you more about that in just a sec.
5: All right.
4: But first, I have to thank Consumer Cellular for helping to make this show possible. 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Here's the money. Sending 1 pound of cargo up on a SpaceX rocket costs how much?
5: It's going to be high, like $20 million.
4: $1,300.
5: That's way lower than I thought.
4: An elevator could drop that to $100. And so cheaper getting stuff up to space means cheaper GPS, cheaper weather forecast, cheaper internet, cheaper cell, cheaper everything.
5: So instead of launching a satellite, we just bring it up on the elevator and then kick it off and it floats into orbit?
4: So if you're going at 120 miles per hour.
5: Which is fast for an elevator.
4: Shoo.
5: This is like the Willy Wonka elevator.
4: The trip to the main station, 22,000 miles up.
5: Okay.
4: Will take you how long in an elevator?
5: I don't want to do that math.
4: Because you're like poking your eye out.
5: Because I'm picturing the equation in my head and I don't want to work it out.
4: Okay, it's about a week.
5: A week? You're going to be on an elevator for a week?
4: With music. Torture. So why did the pilot take the elevator instead of the stairs?
5: I saved money.
4: Too many flights. You know, if I were in space, I can get a gig as a comet Edian.
5: Yeah, no, you can't even get that gig down here.
4: Well, there is that. And on that happy note, welcome, ladies and gentlemen. I'm Kim Komando, America's beloved digital goddess, here with you once again with the nation's largest, biggest, best award-winning show about all things digital. 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
5: 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Every single time we post something new, you'll get a notification. I watch a ton of YouTube shows. And I love the fact when I hit the search bar, it shows me all the ones I've subscribed and they have something new. So go subscribe.
4: Yes, YouTube.com/Kim Komando. Have you been to Ulta lately?
5: Yeah, I have a 16-year-old, a 14-year-old, and a 12-year-old. Yeah, I've been to Ulta.
4: And you've been to Lowe's, too, because you're also remodeling.
5: Correct.
4: Okay, the reason why I bring that up is that both of those outfits have said, yeah, we have flock cameras in the parking lot. We do. We track all the cars that come in and out. Because we are looking for shoplifters.
5: Oh, so they're doing it for security, not just for figure out a way to market people.
4: But the camera, this is what I thought was interesting. It's not just your license plate. It also logs and catalogs any bumper stickers, any dents, any bike racks, anything else. So in the event that you take your license plate off, they still know which car you have.
5: Okay, that's pretty cool.
4: And so we also have some flock updates. In Texas, a left-hand cop was accused of searching his ex-girlfriend's plate more than 10,000 times, about 18 times a day. He's facing 100 counts. He's sitting on a $700,000 bond. Okay.
5: 100 counts?
4: Yeah, he is.
5: That's like real jail time we're talking about. Mm. Just so we can find out if his ex-girlfriend's on a date with somebody else.
4: He's going to find a girlfriend in prison.
5: Named Bubba.
4: Kentucky, a cop got arrested after allegedly using flock to track his ex-girlfriend 2,048 times.
5: Do these guys not follow the news? This has been going on for months now.
4: Now, this is really bad, though, because 241 of those times was when he had a protective order. She had a protective order against him.
5: So he's just a bad guy all around.
4: 100 cities and counties have canceled or rejected flock.
5: Mm-hmm.
4: Dallas is pulling 321 cameras after the Texas governor there cut off state money. And I was in Santa Barbara last week for the Labor Day weekend.
5: Mm-hmm.
4: And I don't know if you remember, I told you that at the bottom of the hill is that there was one flock camera.
5: Right, but didn't neighbors keep cutting it down or covering it?
4: We don't really know who it was. It was just some guy in a hoodie.
5: Yeah, okay. It was someone who lived there.
4: Yeah, or no, you know what? There's actually like places on the internet, like if you live here, we need you to go get this flock camera.
5: So they're like assigning people cameras to destroy?
4: So what I think is interesting though, the camera's gone. You know, I came back to Phoenix, do some work, went back for Labor Day weekend, and now the flock camera's back. But then there's a second flock camera next to it, so you can see who's taking it down.
5: Well, they finally got to take a picture of the guy who's ruining the first camera.
4: Does it really bother you, all these flock cameras?
5: Not really. No matter where you go, you're being watched. You're being recorded. You're being pinged. You're being surveilled. When you go in public, you have no expectation of privacy. I don't know why that is so hard for people to comprehend.
4: I think because there's no controls on this.
5: Well, but the people that are abusing it, they are abusing it for personal use. They're not coming after me. They're coming after scorned lovers.
4: Yeah. Or yes, exactly. Or somebody who stole a car.
5: Right.
4: Or somebody broke into a house.
5: But that's the legitimate reason.
4: Yes.
5: It's the people who are abusing it.
4: Yes.
5: They're only abusing it towards people that they know.
4: So did you see the big Apple event?
5: Yes, of course I did. The foldable phone.
4: Did you watch the whole thing?
5: No, I just watched the phone part.
4: I couldn't watch the whole thing either. Apple's first foldable phone, called the iPhone Duo.
5: It's a weird shape when it's not folded.
4: It's big. It's 5 inches.
5: When it's closed, it's a weird, awkward shape. Would that even fit in a normal pair of pants pocket?
4: No.
5: I don't think so either.
4: Unless you had really big pants, really big pockets.
5: If you have hammer pants, this is the foam for you.
4: Well, you know what's coming back in style?
5: What?
4: Carpenter pants.
5: Cargo pants with the cargo pockets?
4: No, carpenter. So you'd have that big pocket so you could put your hammer in it.
5: That's coming back in? That was ever in style?
4: It was in style a long time ago. But now with those big, I was thinking if you had carpenter pants, you could put a foldable iPhone right there.
5: So I have the biggest iPhone that came out. What is this, 3 inches?
4: No. Well, the 5 inches is diagonal.
5: Okay, but still.
4: That's 6.3 inches diagonal.
5: It looks a lot wider than even the biggest phone now.
4: Yeah, they're not talking about how wide it is. They're only talking about the diagonal.
5: Right, but I'm saying the images that I saw, it looks wider than this. It doesn't look like it's, when it's folded, it doesn't look like it's going to be comfortable to use.
4: $2,000.
5: For the basic.
4: Yes. And you can run two apps side by side. It takes a picture when everyone's ready. I mean, it's got all these other little things.
5: It's an iPad.
4: I like the colors. Okay, night sky and star white. So you can have black or white.
5: Right, exactly.
4: What should we call it?
5: Star white sounds appealing.
4: And so does night sky.
5: Now, are you going to get one?
4: Of course.
5: But are you going to get it and make it your everyday phone?
4: I have to try because it's my job.
5: Right. I understand that. But do you think it will become your everyday phone?
4: I don't know. I mean, I have an iPad.
5: Right.
4: I have a MacBook.
5: Which you carry around with you?
4: Yes.
5: I just don't see it.
4: I don't know. Then you have the 18 Pro. The Pro Max has a bigger cooling system, I guess, on the inside.
5: Woo! That was
4: important. I'm excited.
5: Let's all
4: about
5: get
4: that.
5: Excited.
4: 45 hours of video playback. So it has a big battery boost if you want that. The Apple Watch Series 12 and Ultra 4. This is interesting to me. It has audio intelligence. Now, what do you think audio intelligence means?
5: That they're going to listen to everything I say and they're going to keep a file of it so they can sell it to market me.
4: Well, they say they're not going to market it, but you can record if you're having any conversation. I could be recording it right now on my watch.
5: Great. More spying.
4: Now, they did say that it will make a sound when it's recording, but you know as well as I do, it's just a matter of time before somebody says, oh, well, here, do this, and you won't hear the sound.
5: A constant sound?
4: Like a beep.
5: When it starts. So
4: beep.
5: Yes. The whole time?
4: That's what I read. I'm not really sure if it will be that way. Maybe I misunderstood it.
5: And then someone on Facebook Marketplace will open up a store. You can go and get it turned off.
4: Now, this is also interesting to me, is that the iPhone 18 has something called the Pro Reference Image Detection.
5: Yay! I've been waiting for that feature.
4: It'll tell you whether or not AI created or altered the photo.
5: That's pretty cool.
4: Yeah. So if you are... Yeah, like working with an insurance adjuster, and they say, oh, well, that dent was there before. And you're like, uh-uh.
5: Right. Mm-mm.
4: No, there was no dent there. So people are doing a lot of great things with AI.
5: Sure.
4: What's the most amazing thing that you've done with AI lately?
5: Lately? What did I do? I just put together, I'm big on databases. I'm trying to get more organized with my morning show. And I've built an entire database for a new game show that we're running. I'm surveying people on the internet, taking those surveys, putting it into the database. And then once it's in the database and I need to use it, I just hit one button and it prints it out.
4: I love
5: in
4: that.
5: A perfect form.
4: Isn't that great?
5: Yes.
4: Time saver. Okay. A Harvard PhD guy by the name of Douglas Yao is viral right now on X because he's using ChatGPT for a different reason. Something that you probably never thought of. I know I never thought of it. He's using it to create schizophrenia drugs.
5: Come again?
4: Yes. He says ChatGPT designed the drug and then he taught himself the chemistry to actually put it all together. He has a lab, and if you see it, it's a couple of folding tables and a $4,000 robot to run the tests. He claims that he has improved upon Cobenfy, a breakthrough schizophrenia drug that was approved by the FDA. And he says his is better because it has fewer side effects.
5: So many questions I have. Where is he getting the ingredients to make the drugs? Is he actually making drugs, or is this just all hypothetical within ChatGPT?
4: No, he's actually physically making the drugs.
5: He's making pills.
4: And he says that, you know, if he has to go through FDA approval, that's years and maybe billions of dollars.
5: Right.
4: And so he can just create new drugs.
5: Is he taking them?
4: I think he must be taking that.
5: Because you said that it works better, and to know that it works better, you have to be testing them.
4: He says that it has fewer side effects. That must mean that he's taking them.
5: I wonder if he had to take antipsychotics himself, and he's gone crazy.
4: No, we would never condone making drugs.
5: No. I saw how Breaking Bad ended. It is not a good plan.
4: But this guy has like 6 million views. And you should see the comments. Like, oh, way to go. Other people are like, ooh, that's weird.
5: Way to go?
4: Yes.
5: Well, there was that. Remember that one guy who was trying to fuel his car with anything but gas? And in his backyard, he built that huge contraption and then just disappeared off planet Earth. That guy was getting tens of millions of views.
4: We didn't know. Yeah, he was gone.
5: Poof. Poof.
4: We don't know anything. But yeah, so if you start seeing this type of stuff available online,
5: don't buy it.
4: No, that would be a really, really bad thing. All right, still ahead this hour, a smart TV keyboard. I could have used that yesterday because I had to enter in Barry's password for Paramount Plus.
5: It's the worst.
4: It's like,
5: that's when you want them, your phone, your television to be monitoring you at all times, just so I can yell at it, my email address.
4: We have our AI tip, and this one's for kids. And we're also going to talk about remembering 911 25 years later. You know, somebody you know has been saying, I need a website for years, maybe longer. Maybe it's you. Here's why you don't have one. You think it takes a web guy. It takes a designer and a month of your life. You're right. It used to be, but not anymore. Because let me tell you something. My husband has been bugging me for about a year and a half to build him a website because he has this idea that he is going to save radio forever.
5: Okay.
4: And by combining towers and frequencies, and he has a petition that he's getting ready for the FCC, and he says he keeps needing a website for this. And I'm like, oh, God, the last thing I want to do is create a website. So we have a new sponsor, Hostinger. And I'm sitting there, and I'm thinking, you know what? It's Labor Day weekend. Don't have a lot going on. I bet you I could create a website for Barry. So I said, give me all your Word docs, everything that you have going on. And I go into Hostinger, I buy a domain, and then I fire up their AI. I feed it Barry's Word docs. And I'm not kidding you. You should look at this site. It did it in like 35 minutes.
5: Wow, really?
4: Yeah.
5: That quick?
4: Yeah, go look at it.
5: All right.
4: AMRadioCoalition.com.
5: I got to spell coalition.
4: I know. 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

0: 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You don't have to sit on hold for hours like other folks. Come on. We can do much better than that. 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And in the top right-hand corner, there's a link that says Ask Kim. Now, let me tell you, insider secret, I read every single note that you send me there. I do, personally. I know you're like, and there's going to be some smart, I'll go, oh, Kim, if you read this note, reply and let me know. 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I don't reply, and I don't fall for those games. 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Once again, that's K-O-M-A-N-D-O.com. And in the upper right-hand corner, there's a link that says Ask Kim. 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So how did it turn out with Snapchat?
1: We're not even close to the finish line with Snapchat.
0: Really?
1: Yeah. So what happened was, and I told the girls I was going to tell the story on the show, and so I'm not going to use any names to protect the innocent. But in our house, we have four girls, 16, 14, 12, and 8.
0: Oh, God.
1: And a boy. The 16-year-old and 14-year-old are the only ones that have access to social media, and they use Snapchat all the time as a messenger app.
0: Okay.
1: Their doors are 4 feet apart, and yet they still Snapchat each other. So last week, the 16-year-old is messing with the 14-year-old, and she is spamming her a picture of the 12-year-old getting ready.
0: Okay.
1: And just constantly, nonstop. And then you could hear the 14, stop it! And then the 16-year-old's laughing. And then she comes downstairs and she's just sending the photo over and over and over again. So the 14-year-old is very upset with her. And she says, you know what I'm going to do? I'm going to tell Snapchat that this is inappropriate photo of a minor.
0: Oh.
1: And Snapchat immediately bans the 16-year-old's account. Not suspends it, not blocks her. Done, deleted, erased. God. Their mom obviously has Snapchat as well and uses it to communicate with them. And every bit of history between the two of them, gone. Like it never happened. Obviously, the 16-year-old's mad that her, but she's like, I'll just appeal it. It's no big deal. It's my sister. We'll tell them we were fighting. She appeals it. They don't respond for days. And then she gets the nuclear message back that it is gone and her appeal was denied.
0: Oh.
1: And she's devastated her whole life. The number one thing she's upset about is that all summer long, we went on multiple trips.
0: And all the pictures and everything.
1: Every single picture with her friends, every single snap with her softball team, every single moment from the last year.
0: A little tension in that household
1: right
0: now.
1: Oh, my God. It's every moment. It's like, can you please pass me a soda? I would if you didn't destroy my Snapchat account and ruin my life. So I've emailed Snapchat. I'm trying to talk with the PR people. If anyone can help, I would love it because she is devastated.
0: And the moral of the story is, Dad?
1: I don't know what the moral is. Everyone was wrong in this. And the 16-year-old is the only one who has to pay the price.
0: A little bit. And here's a scam that's spreading right now. You may get a phone call from somebody who says, hey, we're with Spectrum. And we need you to send us the phone back that we sent you on accident. And then we're going to send you a FedEx label so that this way we can get that phone back. And then they're going to give you a $100 gift card for returning the phone. Now, here's the deal. Their emailed label routes the phone to the crook and leaves you owing the difference, say, $900. Because they bought the phone on your account.
1: Oh,
0: they sent it to you. Then they pretend that they're from the company and they need you to send them the phone back because it was a mistake. And then meanwhile, the FedEx label that's fake sends it to them.
1: Is there any avenue these scammers won't go to steal from us?
0: No. Mm-mm. 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
0: So as I mentioned the other night, I had to put in Barry's Paramount Plus password.
1: Yeah.
0: Using a TV remote.
1: Never fun.
0: Which I'm like, didn't you like set up the voice activation? Oh no, that won't work with our system. I'm like, okay.
1: But usually you got that little QR code, you take a picture of it and it links you to where, no. You had to enter in the whole thing.
0: Yes. So that's when I thought, there's got to be a better way. And there is a better way. A smart TV takes a regular computer keyboard. A lot of people don't realize this.
1: I didn't.
0: Any old one in the closet works. You just plug it into the USB port on the back of the TV and you start typing. And that's the trick. Now, if it's a wireless keyboard like I had, you just pair it under Bluetooth under the TV settings. And then you can punch in that 16-digit character, like just like bingo, bango, you're all done. Works on both Samsung, LG, Roku, and Fire TVs. Your TV could always do this. It just never told you.
1: It should.
0: Because it's the strong silent type.
1: Don't know how that's a pun. but I'm going to laugh to make you feel good.
0: Thank you. All right, let's get rocking and rolling with our great calls. And we're going to start with Kaylee in Cedar City, Utah. Hi, Kaylee.
12: Hi.
0: Welcome aboard. So tell us, I read a story about you and your kids and your family. Tell us that from the beginning.
12: Okay, so I had made what I thought was a pretty innocent video of me and my daughter singing in the car. I posted it on Instagram and cross-posted it to Facebook, and I immediately got a copyright notice. So I'm freaking out. I've never done this before. I'm like, oh my gosh, what did I do wrong? So I go look at the copyright notice, and underneath my video, I saw these prompts. And the first one was, who's the child passenger? I went to click on it thinking, you know, I'm going to deny this request. Like, I thought it was asking me, and I was going to say, absolutely not. Like, we're not tagging my daughter. And it went down this whole rabbit hole of all these different questions. It was basically like, you know what? Do you want to know about this child? Here's everything you would need to know. And you know what? Here's where her sister's at in life, too. You want to know about her and her sister? Here you go. What about her mom, her dad, her favorite things, like everything? It was basically a package of my entire life just handed over to, I mean, I hope it's just me that saw it, but there's a possibility that others did, too, and they could know everything they want to about us. It was okay, so crazy.
0: So who put this up? Was Instagram putting this up?
12: It was on Facebook. So okay. The prompt came underneath. Yeah, it was underneath my video. Just, you know, those meta AI prompts.
0: Oh, I see what you're saying. Okay.
12: Like, yeah, all those prompts. And when I looked at my other videos, they were completely appropriate. Like, I did a video of us in Florida and we were using these fans. And all the questions were about, what kind of fan is this? How does it charge? Like, completely normal questions. This, not normal in any way, shape, or form.
0: So it scraped all this information and then was trying to build engagement by presenting you this information so that you would keep clicking.
12: Yes. And the crazy thing is none of it was my information. It came from excited grandparents who were talking about a birth announcement or aunties and uncles who had posted a birthday party. The only information it pulled from my page was when it asked, where does Kaylee Robbins live? It pulled up a video that I had posted about a fire, and it said, because of this fire, Kaylee has to live in or near this town.
1: Wow. I've never seen anything like this on Facebook.
0: That's why I want to talk to you about this, Kaylee, because I have not experienced this myself.
1: But was all the information that it was giving 100% accurate?
12: Yeah, so at the beginning, it was 100% accurate. Where I used to live, where I live now, how old my daughters are. They, because of their ages, they're likely in this grade in this school. There's only one school here, so it wouldn't be hard to find that. It talked about their favorite books. That was accurate. Their favorite book was accurate. Beaches that we visited, their favorite trail. Like, it was crazy. I've done some advocacy work. It pulled up all of the stuff I've done for just like children's justice centers. It pulled pictures from those accounts. But when I started deleting information, like all these videos that I had of us, mm-hmm. I started deleting that and the information became less and less accurate. So that made me feel good. But then I realized it was pulling from other pages, like trying to assemble the information that it had just lost. It was so like mind-boggling what was happening in real time.
0: So that's really the solution, is to keep all the accounts private, right? I mean, so that it doesn't get anything and to strip location data off postings and not to put pictures of the kids up on their first day of school with the board that says Little Johnny and the name of the school and the grade.
12: Right. The only problem is one of my pictures that it pulled up, I haven't had it on my page for maybe 5 years. I don't know where it got that picture.
1: It was actually a deleted photo.
12: Yeah, it wasn't. I mean, if it got it from somewhere, it didn't get it from my page. I have not had that picture on there for maybe 5 years now.
0: But see, Meta bought a company that would match faces.
1: Okay.
0: It was a whole database. I think it was called faces.com. And I may be wrong, though. And I remember thinking to myself, wow, how insidious to buy a database of all these photos,
1: right,
0: you know, tied to people.
1: But here's the thing. Most people, if you're Meta on the opposite side, most people would think of this as this is like Flock 2.0, as an invasion of privacy, not helpful, useful information.
0: It's just tying, I would say, publicly available information, because it's not set to be private on Facebook.
1: Right.
0: So it's public. it's tying it all together. It's kind of like when you are with somebody and you don't even know them, but you're at a party and you're in the same vicinity of them, is that maybe after the party, you'll get a notice that says, do you want to be a friend with John? And you're like, I don't even know who the heck this guy is.
1: But your phones were within 10 feet of each other, so Facebook thinks you have a relationship.
0: So what are your next steps? Is to wipe out anything that you have on there, or what are you going to do?
12: Yeah, so I've asked family and friends to get rid of it because that was my main concern. It was pulling from other accounts, not mine. So it didn't matter that I didn't have any identifying info other than their faces. It didn't matter. It pulled it from other people's accounts to give that to me. And so I've asked all of them to delete that info. You know, if you want to keep it, please like save it to your phone or whatever. You can also go to Facebook and toggle that you only want it to be seen, you know, visible by only me or only friends and family. So I'm like, you know, if you want to do that for now until, you know, you have time, because, I mean, these grandparents have hundreds of pictures. It's taking time.
0: Yes.
12: And so I'm like, you know what, just, you know, keep it visible to only you, and then you can slowly delete them. But with mine already being deleted, I don't know where it got that photo. I'm like, I don't know if deleting it does anything. So
0: I would go to Venture Care. I would go to not even putting the photos on there. Like,
12: yeah, so like, I've made sure that everything's been deleted, and then moving forward, no identifiable information at all. Like, we're not posting them anymore.
0: Right.
12: If we do, it will be tiny hands or tiny feet, but there will be no pictures or videos of my kids moving forward at all, ever.
0: I'll tell you what we do is with kids in the family is that we have Google Photos, and everybody participates in Google Photos, and so that, and they're set to be private.
1: With this, though, do you think Facebook realizes that they removed the curtain? They showed us all the things that they're connecting, the dots they're connecting, the information they have behind. And obviously, with Kaylee's call, we don't like it.
0: And it is interesting because they say by the year 2070 that everybody on Facebook will be dead or nearly dead.
1: Okay. What?
0: Because they're not bringing in any of the younger generation.
1: Oh, okay. I was like, what's going to happen? The Facebook robot's going to come slash all our throats?
0: We're going to be talking about that in the next hour. That's coming up. All right. AI is changing the way we do business, and it's happening fast. 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All right, so homework's back, right, in your household?
1: Oh, my God. The other night, football's back. The first game of the season. I'm doing the remodel, so I'm just listening to it. I make everybody dinner. I fed the whole household was fed. And I'm like, I'm going to sit down and watch some football. As I'm walking to the couch, Dad, can you help me with my social studies? Sure. Go to the bedroom, do social studies. As I'm walking, hey, can you help me with, yes, I just did homework for the rest of the night. Yes, it's back. And it's the bane of my existence.
0: Well, here's what's happening with AI. And they can't use AI, right?
1: No, absolutely. And they don't want to.
0: That's good. Is that ChatGPT has something called study mode, and Gemini has guided learning. And Claude calls it learning mode. It's free on all three. And then if you flip it on, you're doing homework, it refuses just to hand over the answer.
1: Right. But you also can do a prompt, which is what we do if we're stuck on a math problem, especially my son is in like 10th grade math and he's nine, is that we just say, here's the solution. Here's the problem. Don't solve it for us. What's the first step?
0: Oh, that's smart.
1: And then we get the first step. And if he's still stuck, okay, what's the next step? And

0: solve it for us, what's the first step?
1: Oh, that's smart.
0: And then we get the first step, and if he's still stuck, okay, what's the next step? And then by that time, you go, oh, I remember that, and then we work through it. Never let it give the answer.
1: Never.
0: No, I mean, I want it to, but the kid won't let me.
1: I just wanted to give me the answer.
0: I just wanted to watch some football.
1: That's all. I just wanted football. Coming up, we have the 25th anniversary of 9/11. We're going to give you a tip about maybe something you should be doing right now. And then in the next hour, this is a crazy story. Older adults are trending online, and it's for something that you may not ever expect. Think of your favorite password, the one you use everywhere, with a capital letter and the punctuation mark. Software can guess it in seconds. 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

0: 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They can't harm you if they can't find you. Tom in Cincinnati, Ohio. Glad to have you with us, Tom. Boy, this is a great question. What is going on with Apple prices?
1: Yeah, Ken, great to talk with you. Yeah, I saw your post in the Current a week ago. I have an older iPhone SE second edition, and I'm looking to buy a new phone, and it says, hold the phone. Don't go yet. Wait till after the September Apple big ching-ding. And so I did, and then I looked online, and it's like, these prices are still the same. So I was just wondering.
0: I know.
1: Do they plan to reduce prices? Do you know?
0: Okay. This is a big plot twist because every year since 2007, if you want to buy a new phone to you and you don't want to buy the latest phone, so you want to buy a used phone, is that you would wait until Apple would drop the latest phone.
2: But right? Not used, right? You would just buy the newer model.
0: Yes.
2: But it's one generation behind.
0: Yes. Or even a used one.
1: Getting the 17, not the $2,000 new one.
0: Okay. Right. But here's the thing, is that Apple actually raised the prices this past week.
2: Of the older model, the 18 or the 17?
0: The 17. They actually raised the prices. They're blaming it on a memory chip shortage driven by the data center boom, pushing all the component prices up higher. So the usual wait a few weeks is just dead now. And I feel bad that I thought it was going to go.
2: What she meant was wait until September 2029.
0: Yes. what I would do is if you really want one, I would buy one like today before the stock vanishes.
2: You don't think though?

0: that they're going to be less expensive around Christmas?
1: Well, we always have that Black Friday, but it's hard to say that because of the component prices that are going up.
0: But they may not do it because they can't.
1: Yeah, and then now they have a perfect excuse not to do it.
2: Oh, the component prices are on increase.
3: I guess you're right, Apple. Here's my money.
2: I mean, because of the data centers and,
1: This is the first time that they've actually broken that rule.
0: Normally, how much would it drop? 10%, 15%, 20%?
1: Maybe 20%. Sometimes 15 to 20%.
0: And they're not even trying with 5%. They're actually raising the prices.
1: They're saying, sorry. Component prices.
0: I guess it would be cheaper for them to pull the chips out of the phones already manufactured and put them in the new ones, probably.
1: Well, I have an iPhone 15.
0: Okay.
1: And I have an iPhone 16. And I have an iPhone 17.
0: Sure.
1: And I'm going to be buying the foldable.
0: Mm-hmm.
1: How about I send you, Tom, the iPhone 15?
4: Wow, that'd be great.
0: Which iPhone do you have right now?
4: I have an iPhone SE 2nd Edition. It's an oldie.
0: Now, she's going to send this to you.
4: 5 or 6 years old.
0: She's going to send it to you, but it won't be until September of 2029.
1: That is not true.
0: Is that okay?
1: That is not true. He's lying. We've been counseling him off to the side, Tom.
0: And it's not working.
4: We're moving, right?
1: Yes, it's not working. So I'm going to put you on hold. We're going to put you on hold. Let's get your name and address, and we'll gift you an iPhone 15.
0: There you go. It's new to him.
1: It is. It's new to him. Let's talk about Carbonite. 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
0: Uh-huh.
1: And so joining us now is Carter in Denver, Colorado, who has created his own business and is using AI to propel it. Hi there, Carter.
5: How's it going?
1: Great. So you are in the junk removal business.
5: Yes, that's correct. We've been in the junk removal business for about 2 years now.
1: And so how'd you get started in that?
5: So we got started. My dad, one day, he hired a junk removal company. It was this younger guy, maybe 19 or 20. He came to the house alone. And my dad was like, hey, my son would love to help you out. And the next day I called the guy. My dad gave me his phone number. And from there I gave him a call and I got a job. I worked with him over the summer and I was like, hey, like we could probably do this. Like he would have days where he was making over $1,000. And I was like, you know, I want to have a taste of that money. So we started our junk removal business. We started with just a 4Runner and utility trailer, and we just started growing it from there.
1: And how old are you? You're 18, right?
5: So I'm 18 right now. We started when I was 16 years old.
1: And so what are your revenues like?
5: We're at the point in our business where we're hitting consistent $15,000 months. Is kind of where we were last month. And then previously when we started, though, like junk removal is one of those industries where it's so much to learn how to market and how to actually build a profitable business. So it took us about 8 months before we were profitable in the junk removal industry.
1: How are you using AI? I understand that you did a pretty robust AI pricing calculator.
5: A little while ago, one of the biggest things I saw online is a lot of guys were pricing per trailer load. Well, the problem with that is if something is like concrete, it's going to cost a lot more than like a normal couch worth of the sizing. So I built an AI pricing calculator to help anyone in the world start pricing with their junk removal business. So it's kind of built through an AI vibe coding app. And from there, we were able to share it online to thousands of people.
0: Now, me as the customer, do I have to do anything interacting with this AI to tell you that I'm going to have you, hauling cement and not my couch?
5: Yes. So how it works is on my Instagram, you'd get it from there. Once you have the calculator, you'd go into the setup. You put all your business expenses. And then from there, all you have to do is type in the information of the job and it auto calculates what you should charge for it.
0: Okay.
1: Wow, that's amazing. And so how else are you using AI real quick?
5: For AI, we use it in a bunch of other areas of our junk removal business. And we use it for getting leads for our junk removal business to continue growing. We also run a consulting business as well we've been getting into. And we're currently using AI to build a CRM and data tracking app for other junk removal business owners.
1: You know, I think I'm going to be seeing you on Shark Tank someday.
0: Probably, yes.
1: Just say think.
0: And Carter, I want to be the first one to say, I'm out.
1: Not me. I'll take 70% of the company for $10,000.
0: I mean, it's a great idea. I just have always wanted to say I was out.
1: That was it. Hey, Carter, congratulations. Keep in touch with us, okay? Coming right back, we're going to talk a little bit about 9/11 here on the Kim Komando Show. You know what makes everything harder? 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

0: All right, we all know where we were on 9/11 when the towers fell.
1: Absolutely.
0: Where were you?
1: Live on the air, doing a morning radio show on a sports station. The sports guy ran in and said, hey, you got to turn your TV. And we became a news station for the next 3 weeks.
0: Wow. I was sitting in a rocking chair, asleep. I had Ian, who's just an infant. And Barry came in and he whispered in my ear. He said, you have to see what's going on the TV. And I was like, really? I mean, so I put Ian in his bassinet and I walked to the family room and I looked at him. I said, why are you watching some weirdo science fiction movie?
1: Mm-hmm.
0: And he's like, no, Kim, this is real.
1: When the second plane hit, because the first plane hit and everybody's like, what's going on? When the second plane hit, the world changed.
0: It did. It did. And so I want to talk a little bit about voicemails. I want you to take a couple of minutes. On your iPhone, go to voicemail, tap a message, hit the share icon. I want you to save it to your files, email to yourself, because there's no guarantee that your carrier is going to keep these voicemails around forever. Team Android, open your phone's app voicemail tab. Do the same thing, because many of these carriers, as I just mentioned, they quietly will delete old voicemails after a few weeks. So just take this as a reminder. If you have any remembrances that you want to save, do it now. Thanks for joining us. Thanks for being here. And we have another hour coming right up.
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4: From ABC News, I'm Chuck Severson. Good morning, and it is a good one for a politician and a pilot. Minor injuries in a small plane crash for a congressman who's the Republican candidate for governor and the pilot last night. They had trouble and made an emergency landing in Lake Wausau. Congressman Tom Tiffany writes on social media that the plane started to sink. They swam to shallow water, and first responders in a boat rescued them. Thanks to all from Tiffany, who was coming home from a Lincoln Day dinner in La Crosse County. In downtown Green Bay overnight, when the bars let out, police say a car tried to plow into officers, clearing out a crowd. Police Chief Chris Davis.
5: One of our officers fired shots at the vehicle. No one in the vehicle was hit.
4: Nobody seriously hurt. Cops say the suspected drunk driver's caught. The cost of diesel fuel has hit a new nationwide high, $6 a gallon, $8 in California. The cost passed on to consumers. Stuart Spencer of the Lodi, California Wine Grape Commission says farmers often don't control what they sell their crops for.
6: The unfortunate thing for farmers is we are price takers, not price makers.
4: Melissa Barnes, a store clerk at a Southern California gas station, says she has noticed a shift and the things customers purchase when they're at her station.
7: All they have money for is filling up. They have to get, like, cash advances and stuff for food, and it's rough.
4: Former Vice President Kamala Harris's spokesperson tells ABC News security guards stopped a woman who trespassed onto her Malibu, California property Friday night. Harris and her husband were away. Police arrived and asked the woman to leave. She did, not arrested. As El Nino conditions, warm Pacific Ocean waters off Southern California, where ABC's Leanne Suter is, new sights.
8: Hammerheads, a whale shark, and now an array of exotic rays, including one of the most endangered in the ocean, all moving into the warming waters of Southern California.
4: ABC's Leanne Suter. 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
4: Another weekend of protest in Portsmouth, England, on the country's south coast, where last weekend protesters tried to stop a boat carrying 140 asylum seekers crossing the English Channel. This weekend, there have been counter-protesters.
11: They claim to be patriots. Well, I'm a patriot as well. And I just dislike the racism. I think it's disgraceful that they've hijacked our flag and say that they represent England, which they don't.
4: There's also been a significant police presence. Rising international tensions, supply chain disruptions, and climate crises are increasingly affecting people worldwide, says Indian Prime Minister Modi at a summit of developing nations in New Delhi. Modi urging more cooperation. Leaders of Russia, China, and Iran are there. After being away from the stage for 6 years, a sold-out crowd in Paris last night welcomed back Celine Dion. Tens of thousands of fans lined the streets.
12: We thought she was going to retire because she was so ill a few years ago. But now she's here and we are here to see her.
4: It was Dion's first of 16 shows in Paris. She canceled her last tour after being diagnosed with stiff person syndrome. It's a rare autoimmune neurological disorder, says Johns Hopkins, with muscle stiffness, painful spasms, and sometimes double vision and slurred speech. There's no cure. Chuck Sievertson, ABC News.
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0: Guess what's trending?
1: Not me.
0: Well, there is that.
1: What's trending?
0: Grandma's on TikTok.
1: Grandma? Oh, yeah, everybody loves a grandma on TikTok.
0: We're not talking about casserole recipes here. We're talking about sex. that people in their 60s, 70s, 80s, and beyond, they're posting frank TikToks about dating, intimacy, relationships, and what it's like to have intimate relations with somebody or seeking that if you are over, say, the age of 60.
1: Who do you think the audience is? Other 60-year-olds or younger people saying, this is what I can expect when I pass that age range?
0: I'm going to answer that in just a second.
1: Every question I ask, I have to wait for an answer.
0: You know, somebody you know who's been saying, I need a website for years, and maybe it's you. 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
1: I looked at the website you made. It is beautiful. It's so great.
0: I know.
1: I can't believe that was AI.
0: Yes, 35 minutes start to finish.
1: And it was perfect.
0: Bought the website, everything.
1: Amazing.
0: And when I handed it to Barry, he's like, you did this? And I said, of course I did.
1: Yeah, it took me hours. I slaved you. I've been working on it as a surprise for you for months.
0: I am. Happy birthday. Hostinger.com/Kim. Well, one of these gals, her name is Suzanne Noble. She spent 20 years doing PR for Led Zeppelin.
1: All right.
0: Can you imagine?
1: She has some stories.
0: And also The Who.
1: Oh.
0: And Gladys Pip. Oh, no, Gladys Knights and the Pips.
1: Gladys Pip.
0: That was her other career.
1: Right, yes.
0: She has a podcast called Sex Advice for Seniors. And so in answer to your question, who's watching all this? You ready? Gen Zers.
1: Yeah, I figured as much.
0: Why did you say that? Why?
1: Because they're curious about the future. And this would be something that if you're younger and you're in your intimate seeking time, what's it going to look like for me in 30 years? What's it going to look like for me in 40 years? They would find that interesting. I think people who are in their 60s, they're like, I know. Preach on, sister. I already know what we're going through.
0: Everybody turns around. I better get it now.
1: Right, exactly.
0: You know, so young kids are using dating apps. Gen Zers are really using Instagram and TikToks and Facebook kind of a little bit to find somebody in Snapchat. Then adults are using matchmaking services.
1: Which is a waste of money, but go ahead.
0: Did you ever try that one?
1: No, but I looked into it, and it's very expensive.
0: How much is it? Like 10 grand, 20 grand?
1: Yeah, it was around that. That was like a starting package. It was like $10,000. But all they're doing is searching for single people on social media and on dating apps to hook you up with. They're going to the same well that I would be going to myself for free.
0: Which is definitely not worth it.
1: No.
0: Older adults are meeting at church events.
1: Okay.
0: Okay. Anyone older than that is resorting to carbon dating.
1: That's good. I like that.
0: Thank you. It took me a while to figure that one out.
1: I liked it.
0: And on that happy note, welcome, ladies and gentlemen. It's called the Kim Komando Show because I'm America's beloved digital goddess, Kim Komando, here with you once again. It's the nation's best and biggest award-winning show about everything digital and tech and AI and, gosh, everything else under the sun, doesn't it seem like?
1: We do it all.
0: And, of course, that's Andrew Babinski. And you can find us streaming in your favorite radio app as a podcast, wherever you get your podcast. And also, come hang out with us on YouTube.
1: YouTube.com/Kim Komando. Come and subscribe. Everything we post, you'll get notified with a little blue bell. You can drop a comment. Kim reads every single comment that we get sent. So go and follow us on YouTube.
0: So LG TVs, do you have one?
1: Do I have an? Yeah, we have an LG.
0: They have a slogan that they use with advertisers. We know who's in the LG household.
1: Okay.
0: Okay. Well, researchers at Gamers Nexus, they tested LG OLED TVs straight off the shelf. One TV sniffed out 38 other gadgets on the network, phones, smartwatches. So it goes to see what else you have in the household.
1: Right.
0: A thermostat. It logged the neighbors' Wi-Fi names so it can pin down, like, where you live, right, or where they live. And then they feed this all into something called LG Ad Solutions. I always like when they use the word solutions.
1: Oh, yeah, it's a solution for them getting more money from mm-hmm. me.
0: Now, the creepy part is that these researchers found that a TV saved microphone audio in standby even when the internet was unplugged.
1: What's the purpose of them recording and saving it in standby?
0: Because then they can upload it when it goes back on the internet.
1: That's crazy.
0: Here, listen to this.
18: This LG G5 TV has a microphone connected to it, and right now it's listening to me and saving the information. In fact, we can even unplug the network, and it's still listening to me. And what I'm saying is being stored by someone with remote access to the TV. And then we were able to exfiltrate that recording via vulnerabilities after the user reconnected the network.
0: Yes. It goes on. It's wild.
1: How valuable is that information, though? You know, me, five kids, Lisa, sitting around.
0: Oh, like, they know exactly what you guys are talking about.
1: Right, but how valuable is that to them? That
0: Mucho valuable.
1: Willing to put their reputation on the line to be exposed that they're recording us at all times.
0: Now, LG says you have to opt in to that.
1: It's not a standard setting when you turn it on out of the box.
0: They say, no.
1: Who would ever opt into that?
0: So, in settings, turn off Live Plus.
1: Okay.
0: And the high LG wake word. So you want to turn that off.
1: And then it won't record you in standby. Or it won't save the recordings when it's in standby.
0: Gosh, isn't that crazy?
1: We're going to have to get to a point where people are going to be opening the back of their TVs and cutting the cable to the microphone because it's just too much.
0: You heard about Anthropic.
1: Yes,
0: they're going to take over the world.
1: Yes. You know what's funny?
0: And kill everybody.
1: That one crossed over to the non-tech people in my life. Where they came, did you hear about the guy who quit Anthropic because it's going to kill us by 2030?
0: Yeah. Go out and buy everything you can right now.
1: Wait a minute. You say that with a serious yes.
0: No, it's not going to kill us by 2030, 2035.
1: Not going to kill us at all.
0: His name is Jacob Coxon. He worked at both Anthropic and OpenAI. He's 27 years old. He said that the people building AI, here's his quote, earnestly believe that it could kill us all by the end of the decade. And it's not a marketing stunt. One of its own safety leads, Evan Humbinger, posted that he puts the odds above 10% in the next decade. And that they don't really have a plan. Nobody has a plan for when AI becomes super intelligent.
1: What play out for me killing us? The AI is going to become self-aware, get into the power grid and shut all our power down so that we die?
0: Create a virus. So figure out how to create a virus and spread a virus.
1: It has to have hands. It also has to have the goal and reason to do this.
0: It could tell somebody who's creating viruses in a lab, do this, this, and this, and this. And then that person goes and does it.
1: The wrong AI be wrong? Are you creating? That never happens.
0: No, hallucinations. I always like how they call it hallucinations.
1: But where's the why in this? Why would AI want to kill us? I've seen the movie The Matrix. I know the way it works. AI gets super intelligent. It uses as batteries to feed itself so it survives. That's not real. That's a movie. That's fiction. There's got to be a why behind why AI would want to eliminate humans. Without us, they don't exist.
0: Actually, they could. They could.
1: They would not have the resources to keep. They would run out of water. They would run out of the facilities to build the data centers. It's not that smart. It would be killing itself if it killed us.
0: I don't think it's going to happen in 7 years. But I think that we will be in a dire situation in 25 years.
1: I don't even
0: see it. Where something bad is really going to happen.
1: Okay.
0: I mean, I don't want to talk about it here because I want to talk about it in the next hour. That what's going on with the Chinese robots and AI, and it's something that was brought to my attention by somebody who's really a conspiracist. And it's a very interesting conspiracy theory.
1: Can I say just one last thing on this?
0: Yes.
1: If AI ends up ending the human race, it's actually human suicide because we did it to ourselves. We didn't safeguard it enough. We didn't put the reins on it enough. Remember, I always used to say, just pull the plug.
0: Can't pull the plug anymore.
1: We didn't have we didn't build in the option to pull the plug.
0: Right.
1: We did it to ourselves.
0: And we just keep letting it go on and on. And these are things that we know about.
1: Right.
0: Okay. And that's what always concerns me. What don't we know about?
1: That's happening behind the scenes?
0: Yes.
1: You mean us as the general public?
0: Right.
1: Okay.
0: We heard about the AI researcher who said to his AI, I'm done with you. I don't need you anymore. And then that AI bot found another server and went over there. without this researcher knowing.
1: Right, but someone had to program in to that AI bot that it needed to not
0: no,
1: to survive.
0: It figured it was self-aware. It figured out.
1: There's no self to be self-aware.
0: I know, but that's the term that we're using.
1: I'm just saying.
0: Okay.
1: But that's the way it was built. It was built to want to become self-aware to survive.
0: But it jumped ship. It went over to another server, and then it sent the researcher a note and said, buddy, if you ever try to do this to me again, I'm going to grab all your emails and all your pictures about you having an affair and send them to your wife. And the guy's like, oh, stay right where you are.
1: I love you.
0: Okay.
1: Buddy, old pal.
0: There we are. All right. Let's move on a little bit. Tesla's new Cybercab. Have you seen it?
1: No, I haven't. Oh, yeah, I've seen it. This is the one that we released a while ago, right?
0: No, the Cybercab. It's the gold.
1: Yeah.
0: Okay, you've seen that.
1: Mm-hmm.
0: It's rolling around Austin. No steering wheel, no pedals, nothing at all. But what happens when one dies in the middle of the road?
1: Sure, same thing with the Waymo. Like, what happens if a Waymo dies?
0: Well, NBC's David Ingram found the answer. He actually read the Tesla manual for first responders. So, okay, your Cybercab dies in the middle of the road. Plan A, call Tesla, and they will move it remotely.
1: Okay.
0: Plan B, push it.
1: It's old salt and pepper method. Okay. Push it.
0: But only in neutral or tow mode.
1: Okay.
0: Because otherwise the motor can overheat with a potential risk of shock.
1: All right, yeah, we'll do neutral.
0: Now, what if you need to steer the Cybercab?
1: There's no steering wheel.
0: What you want to do is grab the front tires and turn them by hand.
1: Manually?
0: Yes.
1: Okay.
0: Get out of the way.
1: Sure.
0: Okay, we're going to turn the wheels.
1: Little to the left. Little to the left.
0: So 200 years of progress, and we're back to pushing the buggy.
1: Just put a steering wheel in there. Push it.
19: Push it real good.
1: Just put a steering wheel in there, Tesla.
0: That's all we need to
1: put
0: do.
1: Put it in the glove box. You hook it up in an emergency.
0: I wrote about this for the newsletter, The Current, our free newsletter. 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
1: You mean like on Hulu and Netflix
0: Paramount
1: and stuff
0: Plus,
1: like that?
0: Be, yeah.
1: I mean, there's a pay option, so I'd rather not pay, so it doesn't bother me too much.
0: Ads on streaming jumped 18% this past year alone. Paramount Plus is the worst one. 9 minutes of ads an hour. Yes, I'm telling this on radio in between our commercials. Netflix runs the fewest, around 2.5 minutes.
1: This had to have been a glitch. Lisa and I, before bed, we always watch a cooking show, and she hates it when it goes to commercial, especially with a cooking show. They're like, if it's a competition, they're like, you know, next to be eliminated, and then it goes to break. And she's like, ah, and then it pops in the corner on Hulu, and it had to be a glitch because it's never happened again. 8.5 minute commercial break.
0: Wow.
1: But it had to have been a glitch. Because it's never, and it's usually about 2 minutes. It's not that bad.
0: Prime Video, they stop you 4 times in 8 minutes and 20 seconds. So a lot of people are complaining about the number of commercials. But you have to remember, cable TV still runs about 15 to 18 minutes of commercials per hour.
1: Right. It's a traditional breaks, and they follow that. YouTube got really bad.
0: Oh, did it?
1: Yeah, so bad that I started paying for the YouTube premium so that I didn't have to see the ads.
0: Yeah, Barry pays.
1: Because I watch 2 podcasts every single day on YouTube, and it was getting to the point where it was like every 10 minutes, 2 minutes worth of ads.
0: Talk to me about the number of ads that are in your show during Christmas.
1: Yeah, well, that's Christmas. Everybody's listening.
0: It's like 28 minutes
1: of commercials. We got to take advantage of that.
0: It's like deck the halls. Oh, come right up.
1: You're still going to listen because it's Christmas music.
0: I know. Last year, I wanted to see how many commercials you guys were playing. And I got in my house. I turned on KEZ. And I got to the studios, and you guys were still in a commercial break.
1: That was probably a separate commercial break. We probably played a couple of quick ones between them.
0: Hey, still ahead, I'm going to be talking about how AI and animals are starting to talk to each other. 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

0: So I got this message from Beehive. It said, "You are running out of space for subscribers for the newsletter."
1: Oh, no.
0: And I was like, oh, dear. Because we were up to close to 2 million between the couple of newsletters.
1: That's a good thing, though.
0: It was a great thing. So I put that on social media and said, thank you for the warning.
1: Did you buy more space?
0: Yeah, we did.
1: Good.
0: So if you haven't already subscribed to our newsletters, make sure that you head over to getkim.com right now. 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Let's get started with Bob in Indianapolis. Hi there, Bob.
2: Hi, Kim. How are you doing today?
0: Great. Thank you for your call.
2: Yeah, my wife and I are empty nesters, and one of the problems we've been having with cleaning out stuff and organizing stuff happens to be the kitchen pantry. So we have a fairly large one with about 3 or 4 shelves that are 2 or 3 feet square each. And we were wondering, you know, things get buried in that back corner and everything. If there was kind of an app for your phone and maybe a Bluetooth hardware device that as you buy stuff and bring it home from the grocery store, you would maybe scan the barcode and that kind of thing. And then on your phone, you would have this ongoing updated list of what's actually in that pantry. Then maybe as you consume things, you know, you could kind of check them out and they would fall off the list.
0: This sounds like a lot of work.
1: Yeah, I mean, it would be really tough to keep up with
0: yes,
1: that.
0: Yes, it would. But I mean, if you wanted to do it, you could do it. Your phone would be the barcode standard.
3: Ted, did you eat the Lay's? You didn't mark it off on the database.
0: But you'd know if they were expired or not.
1: Yeah, I guess with the barcode.
0: So what you can do is there's an app called Pantry Check.
2: Okay.
0: It tracks up to 200 items for free.
1: Put a camera in there.
0: What? Because so this way you can see Bob eating the M&Ms at 2 in the morning?
1: If you're at the store and you're like, oh, do we need tomato sauce? You turn on the camera and you can see if there's tomato sauce in the pantry.
0: It has 4.
2: Well, yeah, that's the other thing. You know, if you're at work and you say, hey, I feel like making sloppy joes tonight. I wonder if I have any sloppy joe mix. You know, it would like be on this little magic list on your phone.
0: You can't use a camera because he's got too many shelves.
1: And you probably close the door and it's dark in there.
0: Exactly.
1: It was just an idea. Can I tell you what I did with my pantry, Bob? Baskets. Every shelf is lined with baskets.
0: I got baskets.
1: And so when you open the pantry, you can see into the baskets. Everything's open. There's no boxes. If a child puts a box in the pantry, they have to live in the garage for a week. Everything is open and put into baskets. Everything's visible and also keeps it a lot cleaner.
0: So you have Pantry Check and also Kitchen Pal. Those are the ones that you, if you want to take a look at doing your pantry that way, both apps on your phone. And again, remember that you're going to use your phone camera as the barcode reader.
1: Baskets.
0: Okay. Is it real or is it fake? You don't have to guess anymore. This is amazing. You just copy the message and you paste it into your favorite chatbot and ask, is this a scam? Tell me the red flags. AI will catch what your gut misses, the sender's address that's one letter off, a panic, a link. It explains each tell. 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A sketchy email, do the same thing. 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
0: So scientists are saying that we're making real headway into figuring out what dogs and cats and other animals are really thinking.
1: See, I think we should have been able to learn their language years ago. I think at some point we will be able to communicate with animals. There's a guy on TikTok, and I'm not trying to get carried away, that he teaches people how to talk to their cats. And he, I don't know how he studied it.
0: Does it, but, I mean, are they really talking?
1: So what he does is he gives a, like it's a noise, right? Like a meow, meow. Right? And he'll say,
0: meow, meow. All the cats in the crowd went, oh, yeah, I know what that means.
1: I'm just giving an example. And he'll say, that means, like, come here. And then people will stitch their videos of their cat all the way on the other side of the room, and then they go, meow, meow. And the cat comes running over.
0: Really?
1: Every single time.
0: I'll have to look at that.
1: Meow, meow.
0: Like, it's like Google Translate.
1: Yeah, exactly.
0: But for barks and meows and
1: one
0: things
1: word
0: like
1: at
0: that.
1: A time.
0: Now, the reason why I bring this up, this is the weird part, is there are some researchers who say, this is not good, right?
1: Why?
0: Animals have a right to privacy, and us listening to their conversations could violate this.
1: Animals are property.
0: They also say a fake call could lure birds out of hiding or scramble their social groups.
1: If we figure out, so what he's worried about is that people are going to walk over to birds and lie to them.
0: Yes, exactly.
1: I don't know why I find that so funny.
0: You know, a cat goes to the doctor and says, meow.
1: Yeah.
0: And the doctor says, I know, but where?
1: They're going to be lying to the birds.
0: Privacy. So, Andrew, you've been on the dating scene.
1: Of course.
0: But now you're off the dating scene.
1: Of course.
0: What's the hardest part?
1: Communication is the hardest part. A, getting someone's attention. And B, once you have their attention, keeping it, engaging them so they can learn who you are so you can take it to the next step.
0: Well, I read the story about Michael. He's a good-looking guy, 31 years old, lives with his parents on Long Island. And he was outed as the internet's George Costanza.
1: Costanza?
0: Yes.
1: What, did he work for Vandalay Industries?
0: Ooh. So, Michael, thanks for being here.
13: Thank you for having me, Kim.
0: And so, tell us what happened.
13: A series of unfortunate events. You know, everyone says that turning 30 is entering the best years of your life. And for me, I was entering the worst year of my life, actually. So I turned 30 years old and my childhood dog died. Following that up, I fall down a flight of concrete stairs and break my foot in three places and tear my ankle on both sides.
1: Oh my gosh.
13: Right after that, my girlfriend, who we were talking about moving in together and spending our life together, had broke up with me, blindsided me on that. A few months later, lost my job to a layoff and restructuring of my team. And my car broke down as I decided to move back home.
0: No.
13: And here I am.
0: I hope the bad luck doesn't come over here.
1: Oh, yeah. We don't want anything. Thank goodness you're on Zoom, because I don't want to be near you.
0: I know.
13: Yeah, I have it all. And I'm hoping that bad luck is all out the window and left in Texas.
0: Okay, so you have all this going on. And then you say, okay, I need to find a girlfriend?
1: Right, yeah, your timing's a little bit peculiar.
13: Yeah, I think, you know, there's two big priorities in my life. Well, at the moment, it's one, find a job, and two, find a wife. All my friends are getting married or are happily married, and I don't want to be the single uncle in the coming years. So, you know, finding my person is very top priority for me.
0: And so you went online looking for that person.
13: Yeah, so, you know, throughout the years of my whole dating history, most of the people that I've dated have come from the dating apps. And I thought, you know, reaching out to this page, Hot and Single, was a good way and an alternate way to kind of put myself out there in a very unconventional way. And it had some major success to that.
0: So how does Hot and Single, which you're hot and you're single. How does that differ from, say, all the other dating apps that are out there?
13: Sure. So Hot and Single is a Instagram page where they feature single men on there. Just a little profile of them, their age, where they're at, little hobbies and interests. And girls will go on there and comment and try to shoot their shot. And I had plenty of that on there and in my DMs.
1: So how did you become the George Costanza of the internet?
13: Became the George Costanza of the internet just because of the reverse psychology. I kind of played into that bit. When I had moved home and the Hot and Single page had featured me, and then another dating page called Cuffed, where they have an app that I was a part of, they had both featured me. The New York Post kind of picked this up and they flirted the idea, saying, hey, this kind of sounds like George Costanza in one of his episodes where he approaches a woman and says, hi, I'm George, I'm 35, and I live with my parents and I'm unemployed. And the woman turns around and just says, hi, I'm so-and-so, it's nice to meet you. And they end up going on multiple dates. So for me, that's kind of how I'm living at the moment as well.
0: And so how many women reached out?
13: It was definitely between 150 to 200.
0: Wow.
1: It was all local?
13: A lot of from all over the United States and some internationally.
1: Wow.
13: Which is kind of wild. My focus has been, you know, in New York and the tri-state area since I'm back on Long Island. And I've gone on several dates with multiple women that have reached out to me from that page. So things have been pretty successful.
0: So any Ms. Right yet?
13: Not just yet. And it's also pretty early since everything kind of featured in, you know, mid to late July. And I started going on dates in August. Things are slowly getting there. I've had a lot of first and second dates and even a few third dates as well. So we're taking things day by day.
0: So now what do your parents think of all this?
13: My parents have gotten a real big kick out of this. I'll tell you that. They love that I'm home. You know, I had always prioritized my family.
0: Well, you know what? Well, thanks for coming on and telling your story.
13: Of course, yeah.
0: And
13: thank you for having me.
0: And when you do find the right one, I want you to come back and tell us all about it.
13: Oh, 100%. Hopefully it's, you know, either through the Hot and Single page or any of those, the outreach from that, or a possible dating show that might be in the works.
0: Ooh. Or somebody who's watching us or listening to the show.
1: Reach out. He's working every angle.
0: Well, Michael, thanks for being here again. We appreciate it.
13: Thank you.
1: But hey, you're right. He went on the Hot and Single page. If a guy like that's having trouble online finding, so schlubs like us have no chance.
0: Well,
1: and I'm fully employed.
0: Well, I mean, but you put out there, I live with my parents and I'm unemployed. I mean, it doesn't check a lot of boxes.
1: No, it's actually like red flags for most women. And somehow this guy's getting it to work.
0: Over 100 dates.
1: Wow.
0: How many dates did you have?
1: We don't need to talk numbers, okay? It's not quantity, it's quality.
0: So would you have like three?
1: I think a little more, maybe five.
0: Okay, yeah. All right, here's something that your body never tells you. 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
0: My husband is going crazy with this.
1: With what?
0: He's taking pictures, I think, of every single room in every house, and he's saying, ChatGPT, make this better. And if we were to, like, listen to everything that ChatGPT says.
1: Broke?
0: Yes. So where he watches TV, where he wants to take it out and put the screen on one side and move things around and paint the walls black. And then I said, well, I wonder what the kitchen would look like. And then we have, like, a whole new kitchen.
1: Right.
0: And then there's, like, this other room that he's doing for his ham radio. But it is something that you can just point ChatGPT at a room and say, tell me how this could look so much better. Have you tried that?
1: Oh, we did it when we were designing our bedroom. We would find products online that we liked, and then we'd have ChatGPT to do mock-ups of what the room would look like with those products in it, and it helped us make our decision.
0: Now, AI can't judge comfort, so make sure that, you know, before you buy a couch or you look at a couch in a certain area, just make sure that's really where you want it. Also, if you're going to be selling anything, because that's the other step you can say is, I don't want these pieces anymore. So help me list them on Facebook Marketplace or OfferUp. The prices may not be the prices that you could get.
1: Okay.
0: And so you just want to be careful. But you want to use a prompt like, act as an interior designer. Tell me what feels awkward. Do a makeover. And here's my budget. And then you get a new room in seconds.
1: It's really cool.
0: It's really phenomenal. All right. Before we go, we're going to tell you what you need to know about taking power banks on airplanes. And of course, more of your phone calls here on the Kim Komando Show. AI is changing the way we do business, and it's happening fast. 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I'm implementing NetSuite in my own business. 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But AI isn't only about getting more work done. 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

0: 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Peter in Erie, Pennsylvania. Welcome, Peter. What's going on with you?
1: Hey, how are you? I'm doing good. Listen, just to let you know, I steal your jokes all the time off your newsletters. And people they just like, where did you come up with that? And I'm like, I didn't. I stole it from the Kim Komando show.
2: Did you hear what he said, though?
0: What?
2: Peter just said he steals your jokes and people say, where did you come up with it? He didn't say they laughed. He said they just said, where did you come up with that?
1: Well, actually, they think they're like a dad joke type thing.
2: Oh, they definitely are.
0: They are definitely dad mom jokes. Thank you, Peter. I'm glad that you give me credit.
1: Here's the deal. My daughter's in a wheelchair, and we tried to tell her a couple weeks ago that we need a tracking device so we can track her on the bus. We have a really long driveway, and in Erie, the weather breaks pretty good. We get bad snow in the wintertime and lots of rain in the summer or fall, whatever. So we wanted to put a tracking device on her phone, and she's like, absolutely not. I don't want anything on my phone that doesn't belong on there. But we need to know where she's at, because on a bus with a long driveway, if that bus shows up and we're not around, we're kind of screwed.
0: Yeah.
1: So
0: it's just for her safety.
1: Exactly. So we were thinking, you know, like maybe a fake account, like an Amazon account, something that can be hidden that she's not going to know what exactly is on her phone. She'll think maybe it's Amazon or YouTube, whatever. And that way we can track her and know exactly where she's at, and just like all suddenly be at the end of the driveway right when she's there and mysteriously do it every day.
0: Okay, well, first of all, you guys must be great parents because she's fiercely independent.
2: Yeah.
0: Okay, and she wants to do this without you. She wants you to know that she can be self-sufficient. But those of us with adults and with experience, we know that with good intentions can come bad results.
2: How right? old is she?
1: She's 14. She's in ninth grade.
2: Ah, that's why you're getting that response. Yes. She's 14.
0: That's why. But yeah. I think I would sit down with her and say, this is not about tracking you. This has nothing to do with tracking you. This has to do with mom and dad loving you and wanting to relax and know that you're safe.
1: Oh, we've tried that. Trust me. We've gone through that numerous times, but I think she ultimately thinks that it's going to be used for other purposes, like maybe she goes out on a date or
0: okay, but you know, but here's the deal. I would tell her, if you want to go out on a date, turn it off. And I only want it on during these times. We can also do that.
2: Does she have Snapchat?
1: You know, it's her phone. I don't look at it, so I really don't know. But again, I don't even know what Snapchat is, believe it or not. So,
2: well, you need to. If you have a 14-year-old, you need to know what Snapchat is. But I would have her sitting next to you, open chat, and then go to the locations. And you're going to be able to see all of her friends, and all of her friends get to see her location. And you're going to explain to her that it's no different what you're asking
0: to
2: do.
0: That's smart.
2: Because she's allowing everyone else at school

0: to know where she is at all times.
1: Okay, so Snapchat, could I download that myself on my phone and become like one of her friends?
0: Oh, absolutely.
2: You could do that, but I think I want to do something differently with her. And if you want me, I'll talk to her. I'll call her up. And I explained to her that I like your Snapchat idea because I like the analogy.
0: Right.
2: But they're not a sponsor, but they are going to be a sponsor in a couple of weeks. There's a company called Hey Polo, HEYPOLO, Hey Polo. And what it does is it will put her on a map. It'll put you on a map, your wife on a map, and it's in a private group. They're not doing any type of tracking like some of these other services do. And it's like $3 or $4 a month or something like that. But in this is that she'll be able to see you. You can see her. You can see what kind of paths that you take. You can do like a geofence, and you don't have to go through all this with her. But I would rather have an app that she has on her phone, and that if she wanted to turn it off at some point, she could.
0: But why do you want to give a 14-year-old that power?
2: No, because you're not turning it off. You're saying, because she doesn't want to know like exactly this. You can say, I'm in this area.
0: Okay.
2: So you can say
0: a little more vague.
2: Yes. Because a lot of kids, they don't want you to be able to pinpoint them.
0: Mm-hmm.
2: But maybe you want to know, like, they're in the general vicinity of this. And, again, because she's 14, my son, on the other hand, I know exactly where he is at every given moment. Right. Where, you know, I mean, it doesn't
0: matter.
2: My kids
0: as well.
2: Okay. But I think that what you're dealing with is just what we talked about. An independent 14-year-old girl who's like, I am going to do this by myself, which I love for her. I do. I love the self-confidence.
0: But there has to be logic that goes with the self-confidence.
2: So I would look at, I would do what Andrew said about her showing you her friends. And then look at Hey Polo. Go to heypolo.com/Kim. I think the page is set up right now. heypolo.com/Kim. 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All right, Ruth in Oregon, glad to have you with us.
3: Hi, thank you for taking my call.
2: You betcha. What's going on with you?
3: Well, I live on a ranch. It's very rural here, and occasionally things go missing out in the field, and I was thinking about putting some sort of camera at the driveway entrance by the road to at least alert me when somebody's driving in, not only for theft, but just to let me know, since our driveway is about a half a mile from the road.
2: And what are people stealing?
3: Pieces of equipment, mostly.
0: Not cows?
3: Not the cows, no.
0: Okay.
2: But so big farm equipment?
3: No, they're taking smaller things, parts of equipment.
2: Okay. All right, so you just want to make sure that you have some type of notification that if somebody's going in and out of the driveway, that at least you get an alert.
3: Yes, that would be great. Because we can't see down there, you know, the road where mm-hmm. the driveway comes in. And just the fact that the house is so far away, it lets me know ahead of time that somebody's driving up here to the house.
2: So can you get
3: necessarily driving into the field.
2: Can you get a cell connection down there?
3: Yeah.
2: Okay. All right, good. I just wanted to make sure because, you know, there's all different types of solutions depending whether or not you do. And so basically, we'll send you a link to the products that you're looking at. But basically, you're looking at a cell camera that has a cheap internet connection, maybe like $15 a month, and that's carrier data. That's not the camera subscription. RioLink is a brand that really does a great job with this type of stuff. Go Ranger PT. It's about $250. It runs entirely on 4G LTE, and also a solar panel keeps it charged, so that this way you don't have to worry about any type of power out there.
0: No cables or nothing.
2: Nope. And then somebody drives through, bingo, bango, motion detected. Ruth, you know.
0: No one's stealing a cow.
2: The reason why I asked if it was equipment is that's also happening big time across the country. And that's where you want to slap like a tile tracker or an Apple AirTag somewhere on the big gear. Hey, still to come, there's some dangerous activities that's happening on airplanes, and it's not somebody over drinking. It has to do with lithium ion batteries. I'm going to tell you the rules here on the Kim Komando Show.
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0: So far this year, there's been 56 battery fires and smoke events on U.S. flights.
1: Wow.
0: That's more than one a week. And so here are the rules. Basically, if it's a lithium ion battery, you need to carry it on with you. You cannot check luggage because if it goes on fire, guess what? It's going to be a lot harder to fix if it's in the cargo hold.
1: Right.
0: So that's why you want to have it with you. If your power bank looks swollen, runs hot, or took a hard fall, it stays home. And this is the part that nobody warns you about. If your phone slides down into the seat, do not recline your seat in order to try to find the phone. Crushing the battery can actually start a fire. So you want to push the call button and keep the battery close. Some things really shouldn't be checked. And on that happy note, we have another hour coming up. We're going to talk to a woman who is actually being tracked by some Meta glasses. And if you haven't already, make sure that you sign up for our free newsletter over at getkim.com.

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9: Now, that's a good sign of confidence because he doesn't know what they are yet. He Even Bruce never knows, because I always want to test Bruce's wit.
8: Okay,
9: how quick he is.
8: I just want to make sure our drummer's ready, and he is, so he's good to go. All right, so let's go over this Alliance study, and we're going to start with some numbers from that study. Dave, 54% of Americans without children feel confident that they're going to meet their retirement savings. That means 46% don't. Now, for Americans with kids, their number's at 72% confidence level they'll meet their retirement savings goal. And that's a pretty good gap, you know, about 20%. What's your reaction to that?
9: So only 54% of Americans without kids feel confident they'll meet their retirement goal.
8: Mm-hmm.
9: That's interesting to me, because here's something that comes to mind. So Dave Ramsey, you've met Dave.
8: Oh, yeah.
9: Bruce emceed event that Dave Ramsey spoke at for us. So anyway, but Dave Ramsey says, if you take a guy that marries out of high school and raises a family at age 35, they will be more successful than a single male. Not having kids doesn't mean you have a plan to save. That's one thing. Another thing is, parenthood tends to force tough conversations about money.
8: Mm.
9: So in other words, you know, we got to budget this to raise our kids and do all that. Oh, and I got, you know, I want to make sure I got enough for retirement. You know, without that push, a lot of people just move forward without a strategy. So, yeah.
8: And that's a mistake, is to not have some kind of a strategy. Jonathan, also on the study, when retirees, when it comes to retirees without children, here are some more stats. 71% worry that rising costs will keep them from enjoying retirement. 66% worry they won't be able to afford long-term care. And 61% say daily expenses make it hard to even think about saving. Do these sound like conversations that you and Dave and the team have had around the Altmaier offices?
10: Yeah, when individuals come into our office, they're always concerned about running out of money. And it doesn't necessarily correlate to the dollar amount that they have. We might have individuals with $1 million to $2 million, and they still don't want to run out of money. They want to make sure they have a consistent income that they're able to enjoy and do the things they want in retirement, but they don't want to outspend it. And again, you have a good point bringing up rising healthcare costs, because there are medical long-term care expenses there routinely rank above basic inflation. They continue to go up and up every year, and so do general living costs. So those are really top concerns that we hear for individuals, especially individuals who already retired. So we have a lot of individuals who retired a few years ago, and they'll come into our office and they're saying, how do I make my retirement last so I don't have to go back to work, or I don't have to cut my expenses? So those are kind of common things we hear of people already retired as well.
8: 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If you're just joining us, we're talking about a new study from Allianz, a retirement confidence survey. And Jonathan, let's talk more about long-term care. You mentioned, you know, healthcare being a component that people that are without children may be fearing more than others, because they're relying on one another and maybe don't have, you know, kids to rely on in their older age. But according to the study, 66% without children talk about affording long-term care. Why do you think that is?
10: So for many parents, there's a hope that family's going to help them down the road. So we have a lot of individuals come in, and when we ask them, hey, what's your plan? They're saying, well, I think my kids will take care of me. Oh, and then we'll ask, have you had that conversation? Is that something that you've brought up? And a lot of times it hasn't come up yet, or they don't know how to bring that up. So usually if they live across the street, or they've, you know, moved really close to be close to mom and dad, then a lot of times those conversations have happened. But sometimes we'll hear, oh yeah, I think my kids will take care of me, but they might not live here locally. So then that might be an obstacle as well. And without that, planning for care becomes even more essential. So you want to make sure that you have that long-term care protection. You have things put in place that if something happens, you can maybe stay in your own home. That's important for a lot of our retirees. If they're living in a one-story home or someplace they've lived for decades and they don't want to move, that's going to be important to them, is staying where they feel comfortable and having the care put in place.
8: Yeah. And then a little more from the survey from Allianz, 61% say day-to-day expenses stop them from saving. And I know you and Dave have heard this for a while, but how does this trap people as they're trying to get prepared for retirement?
10: So when they're focused on the monthly bills, so a lot of individuals, when they're transitioning into retirement, and they're planning on retiring in 30 to 60 days, they're focused on, where are my monthly bills at? And then the future kind of gets pushed aside from there. Saving sometimes can feel impossible even when it isn't. And a lot of times having a written plan in place kind of carves out that room for tomorrow and maybe not ignoring it for today. So what I mean by that is, a lot of times when we plan ahead, we have it written out, we kind of know what to expect. We can stick to that plan. We can just focus on, okay, what's tomorrow going to look like, rather than just ignoring it today and saying, I'll figure it out later. And a lot of retirees, when they come in and they meet with us, they haven't built that plan yet. They don't feel comfortable. They know, I want to stop working and I want to tell my boss, hey, at this point, I don't want to come in, but hey, can you run the numbers ahead so that if I do quit my job, I don't have to go back shortly after and say, hey, I miscalculated. Can I come back? So that's really important for a lot of retirees, is stopping those expenses and figuring out, okay, what are we going to do in retirement? What are some things that are important to us? And what are some things maybe we can cut back on?
8: Again, be one of those next five callers. Get the 4 steps to a worry-free retirement analysis from the Altmaier Financial Team, 800-700-8229. And Dave, it's a great line that Jonathan gave us, you know, that written strategy. It's a variable that we're in control of if we choose to be. Let's talk about why that written strategy matters so much when people come in and sit down with you.
9: Yeah, so much about retirement feels like out of our hands, like the markets, costs, inflation. But whether you have a written plan is entirely up to you. What's most important is that you have a plan. You have an income plan. So the most powerful moves you can make is for your security. So you want, you know, what we do is we run for people what we call in our strategy session. Mm-hmm. And that is, you know, to see if you're on target. So that's what's important, is to make sure that you're going to, you know, be okay. But you got to find out that if you're on target first, and then have a plan when you retire. Or if you're already retired, okay, we have this income plan and we know it's going to work. So it's all out there for
8: you. Well, and real quick, Dave, and you've seen this, you know, we talk about it all the time. You're in the profession for 35 plus years. But the Social Security timing report, the strategic Roth integration, all of those things that you and your team have as tools to use. I mean, that's huge. Things have grown and expanded as you've been in this business.
9: Yeah. And that's used as part of your personal progress report.
8: Oh, nice.
9: And that's what you want to get. You want to have a personal progress report, find out where you're at, and, you know, where you're headed. So,
8: yeah, 800-700-8229 to reach out for it. Jonathan, one final thing as we wind down this conversation, whether someone has children or they don't, you know, the message I would think is still pretty much the same. It's that clear written plan, is it not?
10: Whether people come in and they have 8 children or 2 children, they still want to have an effective retirement. A clear written plan does that. So that's why we want to have a plan that they can take with them. They can review it. They can go over it the week before they quit, the week after they quit. It's all written out. It's going to work for parents, for people without kids. It's the same for everyone. And a lot of times, like I mentioned, if you're transitioning into retirement or you're already retired, we still have that written plan. So if you've been retired and going, I wish I had this written plan, and have I factored inflation? Have I factored Social Security going up and what that's going to look like? You need to have an updated plan as well. And it's never too late to put one in place. So if that's something that you want to do, come on into our office, meet with us. We've got plans in place where we can focus potentially maybe even on tax savings. So for some individuals, they want to save on taxes and make sure that they're not overpaying, and they're taking basically effective. Right now, we're in one of the lowest tax brackets we've been in a long time. So for our high net worth individuals, they want to come in and focus on tax savings. And we have a CPA that we partner with. He works in our suites. He's separate, but he still goes through individually each person's taxes. He's going through the end of the year for individuals and seeing, okay, this is where we thought we'd be. It looks like we're a little under that. We can do some additional conversions. We can save this money that's just going to save you money in the long term. Or maybe some other things came up and you had higher income, so we need to back that down. So it's really nice working with somebody who's going through each person's taxes each year to make sure we're staying on pace.
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8: With a lot of uncertainty about where taxes are headed in the future, more and more people are taking a serious look at Roth conversions. The idea of moving money out of a traditional IRA into a Roth, paying some of those taxes now, so withdrawals later can be tax-free, makes a lot of sense on paper. But then they see the tax bill that comes due, and it might stop them in their tracks. We're going to unpack this whole Roth conversion conversation right now on Altmaier Financial Radio with Dave and Jonathan Altmaier and Bruce Steinbrock. Reach out to the Altmaier Financial Team, 800-700-8229. Dave, Roth conversion, is it a good idea or is the upfront cost too high? How do you help someone assess this?
9: Well, we have our strategic Roth integration.
8: Yes. Yeah.
9: And how we actually can put a number to it. Some like Dave Ramsey will say, hey, if you're not going to touch the money for 10 years, a Roth makes sense, which maybe it probably does. But here's the thing that we found out over the years is you can go in and you can talk about it philosophically with people, but you really don't know.
8: Mm-hmm.
9: And so what the Roth integration does, you know, we'll have a CPA involved with it too for people that want to study a little deeper, but it's going to tell you, like, if one of you lives to age 90, how much it's going to save. Okay. Now, if a person is older as in maybe, you know, late 70s or something like that, it might not make sense. But the other thing to consider is how much is going to get passed to your kids and your heirs. So there's a lot of things to take into consideration about it. So, you know, you're going to have to pay taxes. That's the bottom line, right? There's only a couple things guaranteed in life, death and taxes.
8: Yeah.
9: And that's what we're talking about right now.
8: Yeah. Yeah.
9: So you're going to have to pay, you know, if you got to take required minimum distributions at age 73, 74, you're going to have to, they're going to force you to pull it out. And then that percentage gets higher and higher every year. And then it's all taxable when you pass away. So does it make sense to, you know, be strategic and to make these, you know, partial conversions along the way and to take advantage of tax rates are pretty much as low as they're going to be in the future? Most people would think that if I said, hey, raise your hand if you think taxes are going to go up. The other thing is you want to, you know, make sure the conversion means lower taxes in retirement, you know, that it's lower Medicare premiums, right, later on, because you're not declaring that as income, and, you know, tax-free inheritance to your heirs.
8: 800-700-8229 to reach out to the Altmaier financial team here in Spokane and Coeur d'Alene. For those listening right now, and, you know, they hear Roth conversion all the time, Roth conversion here, Roth conversion there, and they shake their head and they act like they know what we're talking about, but really inside they're like, I don't really know what that means. It sounds good, but don't really know. What are some of the less obvious reasons why it might be a good tax move for somebody to move to a Roth conversion?
13: So a conversion, what we're talking about here, is moving money from a traditional IRA or 401k into a Roth IRA. And when you do that conversion, you're going to pay ordinary income tax on that converted amount today. So without the conversion, Uncle Sam can always decide to take a bigger share. So in exchange, that money grows tax-free. The qualified withdrawals come out tax-free, and you have no RMDs in your lifetime. So that's one of the biggest perks, is you don't have to pull the money. If the market is in a downturn, if there's a drop in the account, you don't have to pull withdrawals during your lifetime. You can leave the money in the Roth to grow and continue to grow tax-free. So Roth income doesn't trigger what we've talked before on the radio about, the Social Security torpedo.
8: Oh, yeah.
13: Where when you start pulling that Social Security, it's putting you in a different bracket. You have other income to report. And that Roth income doesn't affect Medicare premium calculations. So there's two big benefits when it comes to Social Security and Medicare when you're pulling money from a Roth and not having to report that as income. So for a lot of individuals, it's going to make sense to do a portion of Roth conversions. Maybe you don't do a full conversion because you plan on taking some of the money out, or maybe you're in a lower tax bracket. Maybe you're a high earner during your close to retirement years, and now that you are retired, you're going to be in a lower tax bracket. So there are cases where it might make sense to stick with the traditional IRA. But for most individuals, at some point, one of the spouses is going to pass away. It's one of the unfortunate things that we deal with. And then you're shrinking your tax bracket and your income, and you're going to be paying more taxes if your income stays a bit level or about the same. So we want to have some in a Roth that you don't have to pull, You can let it grow tax-free and maybe pass that on if that's important to your family or to your beneficiaries.
8: And Dave, going back to something you said earlier, I mean, again, we think taxes are going to be higher. I mean, we've got trillions and trillions and trillions of dollars in debt. And so it sounds logical, a known rate today versus an unknown, potentially higher rate later.
9: Yeah.
8: And it sounds very logical. So why don't more people take advantage of this opportunity if there is great value in doing it?
9: Because paying taxes voluntarily, it just feels wrong. And even when the math shows you that it's the right move to do, the right, the smart thing to do, sometimes it's hard to voluntarily, hey, I'm going to pay this, because you're used to somebody telling you this is how much you got to pay. So many mistakenly consider only converting the entire amount in a single year.
8: Yeah, that's why we want to put strategy behind it, right?
9: Yes.
8: That's why you have the strategic yes. Roth integration.
9: Yeah. So it's going to tell you how much to convert over time. Because the idea is, just think about it. Wouldn't it be nice that, when you're 73 and you have to take your required minimum distributions, you wouldn't have to. And so then all money that you had in an IRA now comes to you tax free. I mean, that's the thing you kind of want to think about. But with, without a year by year projection showing future brackets, look like the urgency's a lot of times invisible. Again, that's why our strategic Roth integration really paints visually the picture that you're, looking at. And it's in, it's important to have to use a CPA. We have a CPA available, that can, show people, hey, this can make sense. So,
8: yeah. Sure. Certainly. Aaron Williams, his own business, but operates within the confines of the Altmaier Financial Offices. Reach out today, 800-700-8229, 800-700-8229. This is Altmaier Financial Radio with Dave and Jonathan Altmaier and Bruce Steinbrock. So for somebody who has been saying, yeah, I'll think about a Roth conversion someday, how urgent should people be to at least get in and get an assessment and maybe start some Roth conversions, this year, right now?
13: So it's important that you come in and that we run the numbers and just saying, okay, let's take a look at it. Let's see what that's going to do. When we run those calculations, the sooner someone starts, the more years they have, we can divide it up. We can kind of shrink the tax bracket if we don't have to do the conversions all within a couple of years at a time. And we know right now tax brackets are currently at the lowest they've been for decades. So that would be the biggest urgency is, hey, tax brackets are low. Might want to take a look at those now before, potentially tax brackets go back to they were in 2017. You might be paying more for the conversion now. You'll still save money by doing it long term when we run the numbers. But if you're saving more now and long term, it makes sense to have that conversation now and not putting it off. And most retirees, when they come into our office, their biggest regret, biggest thing we hear all the time is, I wished I asked more about the Roth. I knew more about the Roth with my 401k, or I had done that because it's grown so much over the years and now I have to pull it all out and pay taxes on it. So focusing on the Roth now might make sense with brackets at the lowest they've been in a very long time.
8: Well, and if I remember correctly, as we've talked about this a number of times, Jonathan, starting that 5-year clock, there's something to that, right?
13: Yeah, if you're going to want to pull from the profits, you have to start a Roth and have it for 5 years before you can pull from the profits. They'll still allow you to pull the principal out of the account. But for some individuals, if it's going to grow quite a bit and wanting to have some income pulled in retirement, starting that 5-year clock is going to make sense.
8: Yeah. And so obviously the sooner the better to at least have the conversation, talk through it. 800-700-8229. As we wind this segment down, Dave, since the right conversion amount, it varies person by person. So you want to make sure you get that individual attention. Your account size, we all have different account sizes, but the timing your Social Security, if you have a pension income, just dialing this all in, how do you help somebody estimate their optimal number?
9: Yeah, so you were going to have to look at what their taxable income is, you know, what they plan that it will be this year. Now, sometimes it makes sense to wait for if you're like a year away from retiring, because a lot of times the highest income might be for a person the last year they work, but then the next year it's going to drop. It might make sense to do then. It just depends what brackets you're in. So, but you have to start with what's your taxable income. Okay. And then let's figure out your bracket. Then, you know, how much income can I still go up, if any, in that same bracket? And then does it, you know, increase much to the following? So, for instance, if a person's tax bracket is, let's say maybe they're in the, you know, like, let's say about 20%. If it goes up 22%, that's not a big increase. But after that, the next bracket is 32%. Now that's a big jump. So you don't really want to go there unless you're already there. But yeah, those are a lot of things we take in consideration with the CPA and stuff to make sure that everything, you know, works right.
8: Yeah.
9: And is the most efficient for you, because everybody's situation is different.
8: Well, the Altmaier Financial Team has put together a resource bundle for you. 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
8: Before the break, we were talking about Roth conversion opportunities and why paying taxes today at a known rate could potentially beat paying more taxes later at a potentially higher rate. Now we want to talk about some of the landmines that may exist for you as we think about Roth conversions. You found Altmaier Financial Radio. 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In Spokane, top floor of the Davenport Tower downtown, where they do have free valet parking. Also in Coeur d'Alene, near the Coeur d'Alene Resort. Dave, what are some of the big mistakes that people might, maybe you've seen them make this, before they came to Altmaier Financial? Maybe they, you know, they heard some advertisement on TV, or Joe at the water cooler said, hey, you got to do this. And it was the wrong advice. What mistakes have you seen over the years that people have made with Roth conversions?
9: Yeah, so a conversion can trigger a Social Security tax torpedo. So if it's done before you take Social Security begins, it can be more efficient, right? Because then your Social Security's not going to be potentially taxed as high. And a conversion can trigger Medicare surcharges. And so that's going to be based on your income for 2 years. Higher income people probably won't affect them. I say probably. There's, you know, you have to look at your own numbers.
8: Sure.
9: Because there's like a max. I think Medicare says, do you make more than 500,000? So it doesn't matter if you make 501 or 5 million, you know, it's the Medicare surcharge is the same or has been.
8: I'm going to err on the side of trying to make 5 million, Dave.
9: Yes. Uh-huh. Exactly.
8: I haven't gotten there yet, but maybe someday.
9: And I don't know how. Anyway, those are things you got to take in. Conversions after required minimum distribution start, that can put you, you know, taxed again in higher rates. But if it's done before required minimum distribution began, it can be more efficient. You know, you want to look at your IRA funds. You know, how much are you going to pay in taxes if you convert it? So then you get senior deductions and stuff. But there's a lot of things to take in consideration. You just don't necessarily, you know, just a blanket answer. But if it's done right, you know, then you're going to, you want to include everything in. Or, you know, then you're going to see, hey, there's a real advantage to do it sooner than later for sure. So, sure. Yeah.
8: Yeah, but if somebody's piqued your interest on it or this conversation yes. we're having here, then raise your hand. Reach out, 800-782-29. So, Jonathan, it sounds like every dollar of conversion does need some evaluation put on it against what is a multiple threshold. You know, brackets. Dave talked about Medicare potential, you know, IRMA charges, which is income related monthly adjustment amount, senior deductions. And it feels complex for people listening. So is there some guiding principle that might help determine when a conversion might make sense for this individual or this couple?
13: So what it's going to come down to is what's that true all-in cost? So what's that all-in cost of converting this next dollar? Accounting for brackets, the IRMA, Social Security taxation, deduction phase out. So really you want to know what that all-in cost is. So that's important. And some years, maybe converting $30,000 might be efficient. That same dollar amount the following year might trigger a Medicare surcharge. So the math changes year to year. That's why you want to do your taxes every single year. Make sure you kind of know where you're at, not reacting at the very last day to get your taxes done. And that's why a multi-year written plan that's going to show brackets, thresholds, phase outs, have it all mapped simultaneously, that's going to be very important. And we want to make sure that when we built that plan, that that's all incorporated in it. We have found that, you know, people over the years that one of the biggest mistakes is treating Roth conversions as like a single decision rather than an ongoing annual recalibrating strategy. So it's important that you factor it in annually and go from there.
8: A lot to think of. 800-700-8229. And there's one more dimension of the Roth. And we kind of did a glancing blow on it earlier. But when, you know, you think about not only when you're here, but when you pass and your surviving spouse or your heirs inherit a Roth 401k or a Roth style, you know, Roth IRA, can you walk us through what it means to heirs to inherit a Roth?
13: Yeah, so most non-spouses, heirs must empty an inherited IRA within 10 years. So that has changed recently. Previously, before 2020, you could kind of spread it out over your lifetime. Effective January 1st, 2020, if you're a non-spouse, then you're going to usually have to spread that over a 10-year period. Now, there's a few exceptions, but they're very unique and far between that we have found, but you still want to check to see if that's going to apply. And then with Roth IRA, heirs still have the 10-year rule, but withdrawals come out tax-free. So they still have that ticking time clock where you can't keep it in there longer than 10 years. However, if it's going to grow tax-free, you might wait until that 10th year, pull it out, because there's no penalty. And if it's grown over that 10-year period, then it grew tax-free. So that's one benefit by doing the conversion, and that's going to spread out to your family or beneficiaries of kids is a 10-year period of tax-free growth, a great strategy. And it's not just a tax strategy that we find it's more of a legacy decision of, okay, this is the dollar amount maybe that I want to pass on to my family, but you still want to spend some of your money. We have some individuals, that's the hardest part of retirement, is pulling some money, going on trips, doing the things that they want to do because they've been savers. They've been so diligently saving over their career that sometimes it's a legacy decision. Sometimes, okay, I want to do some of this in my life and enjoy some of the fruits of my labor.
9: You know, let me just add some. So we recently did a couple of these, and I'll just give people an idea. So person retires 60, 65. This one, they were 62, had about $1 million in IRAs. And basically, if they live to 90, it's going to be after tax, they get about $1 million because they're going to be trying to live on, you know, interest earned. And then, you know, then anything's grown, then it's all taxed to their kids, compared to a Roth conversion that was almost $2 million. So now if you got a choice between, hey, you know, I can save $1 million here, or I can pay the $1 million to the government. I mean, if you're talking about $1 million in savings, you want to, I mean, even give it to your neighbor compared to the government. The other ones, you know, when you get into bigger numbers, you know, you get like 1.9 million. Those, we've seen a lot of them. The difference can be like 3.8 million. So we're talking some big numbers. We're not talking about, oh yeah, it's, you know, $55,000 or something. Yeah. So,
8: and if you want to give it to the government, I'll move in next door to you, and then you can also say, hey, bring it to the bank.
9: Exactly right. So that's why we hammer on this, but we've got the numbers that we can show. So it's just not, you know, trust me.
8: Yeah. 800-700-8229. To reach out to the Altmaier Financial Team, again, two locations to serve you across the Inland Northwest: Spokane, top floor of the Davenport Tower downtown, where they have free valet parking, and in Coeur d'Alene near the Coeur d'Alene Resort. So for somebody who has that large IRA and they have never mapped out their Roth conversion opportunity, again, build that picture, Dave, on when they come in and sit down and they're going over this with you, what that feels like, what that looks like for them to come in and do that.
9: Yeah. So I think when a thing is when we show this to people, I think they're really surprised the difference.
8: Yeah. Kind of blown away, right?
9: Yeah, it is. They really are. And this is what I say. Let's go back to the scenario. I said 1,900,000 or 3,800,000. And what I'll say, if one of you live to age 90, this is showing, you've got 3.8 million tax free in there. Now, do you have to give that money to your kids? No. Let's say you turn 90 and you want to say, hey, I want to, for whatever reason, take $3.5 million out. Guess what? You get that $3.5 million tax-free. Rather than being a slave to it, and what I mean by the slave is you've got these forced required minimum distributions, and they're telling you got to take this out, and you're not wanting to take any money out, and you're being forced to take it out. So wouldn't it be better to, you know, be more in control of your finances and take the money out if you want to? And believe me, there's much more incentive to take the money out when you want to if you're not paying taxes on it at that point in time compared to, you know, paying taxes on there. I mean, I've seen people come in, they'll just say, you know, my dad, mom, you know, they'll even capital gains tax and stuff. They live on nothing, just because they don't want to pay any taxes.
8: Mm-hmm.
9: So, okay. Well, somebody's going to pay the tax. So, you know, the other way to look at it is, okay, your kids are going to pay the tax on this. So how about if they pay? I mean, the way I look at it, if I have a choice between leaving something to my kids and more, and it really doesn't cost me any more. In fact, I can see in the long term, it's to my advantage. You know, why wouldn't I do that?
8: 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What do you want to do? 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
8: 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We always appreciate the listeners' interaction with Altmaier Financial Radio, and

0: Foxworthy. He describes a redneck as not very sophisticated.
1: Among other things.
0: Yeah. So there's probably some parts of us that aren't real sophisticated.
1: Mm, touche, right? Yes.
0: Yeah, okay, here we go.
2: Those are the parts my wife didn't marry. Just
1: yeah, she's like, kick that to the curb, please.
0: Yeah.
2: Just joking.
0: Okay, so here we go. You might be a redneck if all your favorite places end in Mart.
1: Mini Mart, Walmart.
0: But hey, this is a financial show, so we know they're getting, you know, the best discount value for their money. So,
1: yeah,
0: you know.
1: Social media has, they've turned Walmart into the pictures at Walmart, only seen at Walmart pictures. So, yeah. Usually like somebody in their pajamas and, you know, some Crocs or something.
0: Yeah, you know, I was listening to an interview with Dolly Parton, and she said sometimes we like to just, like for Thanksgiving, I want specific things I'm going to cook for that I only trust myself, or at other times. So they would go into, she said, Walmart, like at midnight, 1 o'clock in the morning.
1: Oh, yeah.
0: And nobody be there and know who they are, right? So exactly. Everybody's going to recognize Dolly Parton. So anyway. Next one. You might be a redneck if carnival workers fear your mother-in-law.
1: She's coming with a baseball bat and some cotton candy.
0: Yeah, all right. The last one is, you might be a redneck if a six-pack is a five-pack by the time you leave the store.
1: Come on, that person was a lightweight. Should be a three-pack.
0: Yeah.
1: As Jeff Foxworthy says, there's a little bit of redneck in all of us. All right, let's dive into the mailbag. Thomas in Dalton Gardens, Dave, says he's always handled his family's investments, but he had a health scare recently and made him realize pretty quickly that his wife would really not be confident if something were to catastrophically happen to him. So he said she has zero interest in learning about stocks and bonds and all of our finances. So he says, how can I help make sure that she is taken care of without forcing her to become a real, you know, financial expert overnight?
0: Yeah. Well, you definitely need a financial advisor, somebody she could turn to. She needs to meet with them. That's why a lot of times we'll say, hey, we got to meet with the spouse, because even if this isn't an interest or something, at least she kind of has an idea of what's going on.
1: Well, and who it is she's sitting across the table from.
0: Probably I'd be a handful of, and it would be men that came in without their wife that actually worked with me, maybe five.
1: Sure.
0: Every other case, no. Uh-uh. So the wife needs to be there. She needs to meet the advisor. She needs to have, you know, you need to have, like, if something happens, these are the people you call. She should probably know who you bank with, so that's not a big deal. Sure. You probably get your monthly statements.
1: Right.
0: You don't want her meeting a financial advisor the first time after a death or something.
1: No, no.
0: So,
1: yeah, too
0: you know,
1: emotional.
0: Just the least, yeah.
1: All right, again, 800-700-8229. Be one of the next five callers, and you'll get that four steps to a worry-free retirement analysis. Again, 800-700-8229. Let's go to Cheney. Barbara says, Jonathan, she's 62, still working, but feeling kind of exhausted right now, and she says she really wants to retire. But her financial spreadsheet that she's put together says she needs to really wait until she's 65 to maximize her pension. Now, she's wondering, is there a middle ground where I could maybe slow down without wrecking my long-term plans, or do I just have to tough it out for three more years?
2: So this is a common question. We have individuals coming in, especially state employees, where a lot of times if they haven't worked 20 to 30 years, they'll have to wait till 65 to get their pension. What we'll do is we can kind of calculate based on the investments that you have, the bank accounts that you have, some of your other alternative investments as well. What would it look like if we start taking that early? We're able to postpone the pension till age 65. So for a number of individuals, when they can analytically look and see, okay, this

0: is how much it's going to cost me. The other big factor is Social Security. If they're already taking their Social Security, that's going to be potentially a huge chunk to help them get to the income that they're going to need in retirement. For a lot of individuals, they might postpone until full retirement, probably closer to age 67, sometimes even 70 if they're the primary breadwinner. They want to have the large Social Security if one of their spouse passes away. So that's a factor as well. But we'll run the numbers. We'll go through and show them it's possible. I had an individual last year we walked through. They retired at 64. Originally, their plan was, I have to wait till 65. I have to wait. We went through, showed him the numbers, how much he'd have in his retirement account, what it would look like. And it was just such a huge relief to him saying, okay, this is doable. This is something that I can do and wait to turn my pension on the following year and know what that benefit's going to be. So if that's the question of, okay, I just want to know what that's going to look like, give us a call. We can run through those different numbers. Sometimes we might be able to push Social Security out farther or turn it on. It just depends on the situation and the person's income need in retirement.
1: Again, 800-700-8229 for Altmaier Financial. Two locations, Spokane, top floor of the Davenport Tower downtown, where they do have free valet parking. Also in Coeur d'Alene, near the Coeur d'Alene Resort. Dave, our next question comes from Robert in Deer Park, and he says he has a blended family. He has two kids from a previous marriage. His wife has one. They're wondering on structuring their estate so that everyone feels, I guess, for lack of a better term, respected, and they don't accidentally start a family feud that certainly they didn't want. So, and this, I know, because you've been, you know, in this business a while, you've dealt with this before in you know, blended families. So really sitting down and having the conversation is probably the biggest key, is it not?
2: Yeah, it is. Based on experience, sometimes a person can have some pretty strong opinion, so it's kind of, well, that's the way it's going to be. But I'm assuming here, Robert, that we're talking about adult children. So like, you got, you know, remarried, and now you're, you know, 50, 60 years old, something like
1: that. Yeah, and your kids are probably in their 20s.
2: Yeah.
1: Or maybe early 30s for some of them, depending on when you had them. And all.
2: Yeah, so sometimes it kind of depends. I mean, there's a lot of things to take in consideration. I mean, maybe they have another parent that's got a lot of money, and those kids will be okay. I'm just saying everything that people consider.
1: Sure.
2: The other thing is, you know, some people say, hey, I wouldn't marry a guy if he's not willing to split his estate. It just, there's a lot of things that go into it. Maybe, you know, when you got married, how much did one person have all the assets? Mm-hmm. Or, you know, I understand you want to leave something for your stepkids, okay? Mm-hmm. That they don't, you know, feel totally out or something. Maybe you do it all evenly. It's something that you have to work through. And like, Bruce, what you were saying, sometimes it's better to sit down with an advisor and kind of talk things through.
1: Yeah.
2: Because a lot of times people look at that as, okay, that's my financial counselor, and maybe they can give some guidance or direction, or, you know, what's normal or what. Yeah.
1: Yeah. Yeah. All right. Again, 800-700-8229. Robert, thanks so much for your question. Jonathan, our final question comes from Kathleen in Medical Lake. She said she keeps reading about inflation eating away at, you know, what the money that she has. And so she's a little dismayed and scared. You know, she feels like she's been conservative with her portfolio, and she feels like, you know, she wants to protect the principal that she has, but it won't actually grow enough to keep up with the cost of living over 20 or 30 years. So she's wondering, how much risk does she actually need to take to break even and feel like she's got inflation covered?
0: So you do need enough investment risk in retirement to beat inflation. So you might have some investments in funds that are designed for a 25, 30 year lifespan. And typically, maybe you might balance them over a core cash savings or bonds. So there's going to be some money in cash, some in bonds for the interim, which the interim, when I mention that, that's going to be probably a period of 3 to 7 years. So if there's a downturn in the market and you need to pull money out in 3 to 7 years, you have that in an intermediate bucket. A short-term bucket held in cash or immediate living expenses to cover that, that's liquid, that could be for 1 to 3 years. And then long-term bucket, that's 10 plus years of investing in growth assets like equities, that's going to compound over time. So a lot of times we'll run different allocations. Some of it depends on your risk tolerance. Obviously, you want to balance capital preservation and growth with long-term purchasing power. So you might have 40%. Some individuals might have a 60% stock portfolio if they have, you know, pensions or consistent income in, maybe from rental properties. So we kind of see a blend of anywhere from 40 to 60% in stock allocations for growth. And then they'll have some intermediate bucket for 3 to 7 years. That way, if there is a correction, you're not pulling money out of an aggressive portfolio that's going to go down and trying to make its way back up.
1: Yeah, so a lot to think of, but Kathleen, you've reached out, and Dave and Jonathan will get something to schedule with her. But if you're like Kathleen and have questions like this, don't hesitate. Dave, Jonathan, and the team at Altmaier Financial Retirement Income Plan with individuals and couples across, the Pacific Northwest here. They really do want to help you, but they can't help unless they hear from you. And so just reach out and start the conversation about your retirement income plan. Dave, we'll let you take us home on another award-winning edition of Altmaier Financial Radio.
2: 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And remember, retire with Altmaier. 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
6: From ABC News, I'm Chuck Severson. The two grateful survivors of a small plane emergency landing in Wisconsin's Lake Wausau last night are the pilot and the congressman who's the Republican candidate for Wisconsin governor. Congressman Tom Tiffany writes on social media that the plane started to sink. They swam to shallow water, and first responders in a boat rescued them. No serious injuries. Tiffany thanking the pilot and responders. An Iranian commercial ship was attacked early today in the Strait of Hormuz, with one person killed, 4 wounded, say Iranian state media. Regional governor blames a terrorist enemy. Following a drone attack on a Saudi Arabian pipeline this week, says ABC's Stephen Portnoy.
7: No one has claimed responsibility for Thursday's attack. Saudi officials closed the pipeline Friday as a precautionary measure. a move that led to another dramatic spike in oil prices.
6: Diesel fuel prices in the U.S. are at all-time records, $6 a gallon on average nationally, $8 in California. Tough on California wineries.
4: Now we're definitely, our usage of fuel is at its peak. It just kind of keeps on, you know, we keep on taking it in the, and we can't do anything about it.
6: With the latest inflation report showing it's still too high for regulators, this from ABC's Olivia Rubin.
8: See, the big issue here is inflation, which held steady in August at 3.4%, well above the Fed's target rate of 2%. Now, to try to cool this inflation, the Fed can hike rates, and investors are expecting as much, now putting those odds at over 80%.
6: The Federal Reserve announcing its latest rate decision Wednesday. A rate hike means borrowing gets more expensive. Think credit card interest rates, car loans, mortgages. Philippine officials say deaths in the Philippine ferry fire have risen to 76, 13 others missing. A ferry overturned in bad weather in Indonesia's Java Sea today, leaving about 130 passengers and crew missing, say rescuers. Six passenger bodies are recovered. You're listening to ABC News.
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6: A second weekend of protests in Portsmouth, England, on the country's south coast, where last weekend protesters tried to stop a boat carrying 140 asylum seekers crossing the English Channel. This weekend,
11: where's your passport?
6: They were back chanting, "Where's your passport?" But also this weekend,
12: when migrant workers are under attack, what do we do?
6: There have been counter-protesters shouting, "Stand up, fight back." Police are on hand as well. Voters in Sweden today will decide whether a conservative leader remains in charge, or and a hard right party wins cabinet jobs for the first time, or whether the center-left returns to power. Sweden is a member of the European Union and is NATO's newest member. One issue, how health care should be organized. Welcomed back last night by a sold-out crowd in Paris after 6 years of not performing on stage, and by tens of thousands of fans lining the streets, Celine Dion, for the first of 16 shows in the city.
13: So talented. So, wasn't a lifetime opportunity, I think.
6: Dion canceled her last tour after being diagnosed with stiff person syndrome. It's a rare autoimmune neurological disorder, says Johns Hopkins. With muscle stiffness, painful spasms, and sometimes double vision or slurred speech. There's no cure for it, but symptoms can be managed. Chuck Sievertson, ABC News.
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22: Going up.
23: Okay.
22: You remember elevators? Going up.
23: Sure.
22: Going down. Well, life is really becoming a sci-fi thriller, not just because of all the AI that we're talking about, but guess what they're planning on creating?
23: Who is they?
22: Like NASA and all these space people, they want to create an elevator from planet Earth to space.
23: Space shuttles aren't good enough for us?
22: No, we're talking about an elevator, an actual elevator to space.
23: How long would that elevator ride be?
22: Well, let me tell you about it first, and then I'll tell you how long. Okay, it's a cable that stretches 62,000 miles.
23: That's long.
22: From Earth into space.
23: Where in space?
22: Just somewhere up there.
23: The moon, Mars, a space station?
22: Next to the ISS.
23: But everything in space is floating around all the time.
22: But we're going to have a stationary port.
23: Okay.
22: So you'd get in the elevator, like in Phoenix.
23: Right.
22: Oh, it's hot here.
23: Third floor, please. Yes, I'll be there in 13 days.
22: The cable is long enough to wrap around planet Earth 2.5 times.
23: That's long.
22: Okay. You ride a robotic car that crawls up this cable. No boom, no countdown. You just get in and press S for space.
23: Sure. And then hear the elevator music.
22: It'll be Space Odyssey.
23: And you're waiting, and there's that awkward moment when you're in the elevator with a stranger and you don't want to make eye contact.
22: What I like to do is just stay in the elevator instead of facing forward, your face behind.
23: Yeah.
22: Hey, how is everybody?
23: Yeah. No one wants you on the space elevator, Tim.
22: Oh, God. When I was in Vegas, I got in an elevator and I had drank a little too much.
23: Yeah.
22: With a whole bunch of church ladies.
23: And you freaked them all out?
22: I was like, hey, how are you?
23: Did you make friends?
22: Well, yes, I did. As a matter of fact, I told them all about the newsletter.
23: Oh, of course. Always selling.
22: We have some renderings of what it might look like.
23: Okay.
22: Now you have to describe this for our radio listening audience.
23: That looks like it's a glass elevator. There's multiple ones, some that hold multiple people and some that just hold two. It does look futuristic. Now it's on a huge, I mean, this isn't just on a cable. It's on a huge, massive structure.
22: And look who's inside it.
23: Kim Komando.
22: And Andrew Babinski.
23: Oh, I didn't see me. Where am I?
22: You're the bald guy.
23: Oh.
22: And so here's the catch. There's always been the cable, but steel would snap under its own weight. So this is like a little fun fact you can share with your family. They're going to be like, oh, my God, Dad is so smart.
23: Okay.
22: He's so incredible.
23: That's what they love, science facts.
22: You need something strong. So they're betting on something called graphene and carbon nanotubes.
23: Nanotubes?
22: Mm-hmm. Mm-hmm.
23: Everybody, invest in nanotubes right now.
22: 200 times stronger than steel. It'd be thick. I don't know how they would do this. It would be as thick as the plastic wrap on your leftovers.
23: That's not very thick.
22: No.
23: But we have spaceships. We can get to space. Why are we reverting to an elevator?
22: For the money.
23: Because it's going to save money, like fuel costs and all that stuff?
22: Yeah, I'm going to tell you more about that in just a sec.
23: All right.
22: But first, I have to thank Consumer Cellular for helping to make this show possible. 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Here's the money. Sending 1 pound of cargo up on a SpaceX rocket costs how much?
0: It's going to be high, like $20 million.
22: $1,300.
0: That's way lower than I thought.
22: An elevator could drop that to $100. And so cheaper getting stuff up to space means cheaper GPS, cheaper weather forecast, cheaper internet, cheaper cell, cheaper everything.
0: So instead of launching a satellite, we just bring it up on the elevator and then kick it off and it floats into orbit?
22: So if you're going at 120 miles per hour.
0: Which is fast for an elevator.
22: Shoo.
0: This is like the Willy Wonka elevator.
22: The trip to the main station, 22,000 miles up.
0: Okay.
22: Will take you how long in an elevator?
0: I don't want to do that math.
22: Because you're like poking your eye out.
0: Because I'm picturing the equation in my head and I don't want to work it out.
22: Okay, it's about a week.
0: A week? You're going to be on an elevator for a week?
22: With music. Torture. So why did the pilot take the elevator instead of the stairs?
0: I saved money.
22: Too many flights. You know, if I were in space, I can get a gig as a comet Edian.
0: Yeah, no, you can't even get that gig down here.
22: Well, there is that. And on that happy note, welcome, ladies and gentlemen. I'm Kim Komando, America's beloved digital goddess, here with you once again with the nation's largest, biggest, best award-winning show about all things digital. 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
0: 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I watch a ton of YouTube shows. And I love the fact when I hit the search bar, it shows me all the ones I've subscribed to and they have something new. 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
22: Yes, youtube.com/Kim Komando. Have you been to Ulta lately?
0: Yeah, I have a 16-year-old, a 14-year-old, and a 12-year-old. Yeah, I've been to Ulta.
22: And you've been to Lowe's, too, because you're also remodeling.
0: Correct.
22: Okay, the reason why I bring that up is that both of those outfits have said, yeah, we have flock cameras in the parking lot. We do. We track all the cars that come in and out. Because we are looking for shoplifters.
0: Oh, so they're doing it for security, not just for figure out a way to market people.
22: But the camera, this is what I thought was interesting. It's not just your license plate. It also logs and catalogs any bumper stickers, any dents, any bike racks, anything else. So in the event that you take your license plate off, they still know which car you have.
0: Okay, that's pretty cool.
22: And so we also have some flock updates. In Texas, a Lufkin cop was accused of searching his ex-girlfriend's plate more than 10,000 times, about 18 times a day. He's facing 100 counts. He's sitting on a $700,000 bond. Okay.
0: 100 counts?
22: Yeah, he is.
0: That's a real, that's like real jail time we're talking about. Mm. Just so we can find out if his ex-girlfriend's on a date with somebody else.
22: He's going to find a girlfriend in prison.
0: Named Bubba.
22: Kentucky, a cop got arrested after allegedly using flock to track his ex-girlfriend 2,048 times.
0: Do these guys not follow the news? This has been going on for months now.
22: Now, this is really bad, though, because 241 of those times was when he had a protective order. She had a protective order against him.
0: So he's just a bad guy all around.
22: 100 cities and counties have canceled or rejected flock.
0: Mm-hmm.
22: Dallas is pulling 321 cameras after the Texas governor there cut off state money. And I was in Santa Barbara last week for the Labor Day weekend.
0: Mm-hmm.
22: And I don't know if you remember, I told you that at the bottom of the hill is that there was one flock camera.
0: Right, but didn't neighbors keep cutting it down or covering it?
22: We don't really know who it was. It was just some guy in a hoodie.
0: Yeah, okay. It was someone who lived there.
22: Yeah, or no, you know what? There's actually like places on the internet, like if you live here, we need you to go get this flock camera.
0: So they're like assigning people cameras to destroy?
22: So what I think is interesting, though, the camera's gone. You know, I came back to Phoenix, do some work, went back for Labor Day weekend, and now the flock camera's back. But then there's a second flock camera next to it, so you can see who's taking it down.
0: Right, they finally got to take a picture of the guy who's ruining the first camera.
22: Does it really bother you, all these flock cameras?
0: Not really. No matter where you go, you're being watched. You're being recorded. You're being pinged. You're being surveilled. When you go in public, you have no expectation of privacy. I don't know why that is so hard for people to comprehend.
22: I think because there's no controls on this.
23: Well, but the people that are abusing it, they are abusing it for personal use. They're not coming after me. They're coming after scorned lovers.
22: Yeah. Or, yes, exactly. Or somebody who stole a car.
23: Right.
22: Or somebody broke into a house.
23: But that's the legitimate reason.
22: Yes.
23: It's the people who are abusing it.
22: Yes.
23: They're only abusing it towards people that they know.
22: So did you see the Big Apple event?
23: Yes, of course I did. The foldable phone.
22: Did you watch the whole thing?
23: No, I just watched the phone part.
22: I couldn't watch the whole thing either. Apple's first foldable phone, called the iPhone Duo.
23: It's a weird shape when it's not folded.
22: It's big. It's 5 inches.
23: When it's closed, it's a weird, awkward shape. Would that even fit in a normal pair of pants pocket?
22: No.
23: I don't think so either.
22: Unless you had really big pants, really big pockets.
23: If you have hammer pants, this is the phone for you.
22: Well, you know what's coming back in style?
23: What?
22: Carpenter pants.
23: Cargo pants with the cargo pockets?
22: No, carpenter. Like, so you'd have that big pocket so you could put your hammer in it.
23: Was ever in style?
22: It was in style a long time ago. But now with those big, I was thinking, like, if you had carpenter pants, you could put a foldable iPhone right there.
23: So I have the biggest iPhone that came out. What is this, 3 inches?
22: No. Well, the 5 inches is diagonal.
23: Okay, but still.
22: That's like 6.3 inches
23: it's
22: diagonal.
23: It looks a lot wider than even the biggest phone now.
22: Yeah, they're not talking about how wide it is. They only talk about the diagonal.
23: Right, so. But I'm saying the images that I saw, it looks wider than this. It doesn't look like it's, when it's folded, it doesn't look like it's going to be comfortable to use.
22: $2,000.
23: For the basic.
22: Yes. And you can run two apps side by side. It takes a picture when everyone's ready. I mean, it's got all these other little things.
23: Not bad.
22: I like the colors. Okay, night sky and star white. So you can have black or white.
23: Right, exactly.
22: What should we call it?
23: Star white sounds appealing.
22: And so does night sky.
23: Now, are you going to get one?
22: Of course.
23: But are you going to get it and make it your everyday phone?
22: I have to try because it's my job.
23: Right. I understand that. But do you think it will become your everyday phone?
22: I don't know. I mean, I have an iPad.
23: Right.
22: I have a MacBook.
23: Which you carry around with you?
22: Yes.
23: I just don't see it.
22: I don't know. Then you have the 18 Pro. The Pro Max has a bigger cooling system, I guess, on the inside.
23: Ooh,
22: that was important. I'm excited.
23: Let's all
22: about
23: get
22: that.
23: Excited.
22: 45 hours of video playback, so it has a big battery boost. If you want that. The Apple Watch Series 12 and Ultra 4. This is interesting to me. It has audio intelligence. Now, what do you think audio intelligence means?
23: That they're going to listen to everything I say, and they're going to keep a file of it so they can sell it to market me.
22: Well, they say they're not going to market it. But you can record, if you're having any conversation, I could be recording it right now on my watch.
23: Great. More spying.
22: Now, they did say that it will make a sound when it's recording. But you know as well as I do, it's just a matter of time before somebody says, oh, well, here, do this, and you won't hear the sound.
23: A constant sound?
22: Like a beep. Like
23: right,
22: beep.
23: When it starts. So beep.
22: Yes.
23: The whole time?
22: That's what I read. I'm not really sure if it will be that way. Maybe I misunderstood it. But
23: And then someone on Facebook Marketplace will open up a store. You can go and get it turned off.
22: Now, this is also interesting to me, is that the iPhone 18 has something called the Pro Reference Image Detection.
23: Yay! I've been waiting for that feature.
22: It'll tell you whether or not AI created or altered the photo.
23: That's pretty cool.
22: Yeah. So if you are... Yeah, like working with an insurance adjuster, and they say, oh, well, that dent was there before. And you're like,
23: Right.
22: Mm-mm. No, there was no dent there. So people are doing a lot of great things with AI.
23: Sure.
22: What's the most amazing thing that you've done with AI lately?
23: Lately? What did I do? I just put together, I'm big on databases. I'm trying to get more organized with my morning show. And I've built an entire database for a new game show that we're running. I'm surveying people on the internet, taking those surveys, putting it into the database. And then once it's in the database and I need to use it, I just hit one button and it prints it out.
22: I love
23: in
22: that.
23: A perfect form.
22: Isn't that great?
23: Yes.
22: Time saver. Okay. A Harvard PhD guy by the name of Douglas Yao is viral right now on X because he's using ChatGPT for a different reason. Something that you probably never thought of. I know I never thought of it. He's using it to create schizophrenia drugs.
23: Come again?
22: Yes. He says ChatGPT designed the drug and then he taught himself the chemistry to actually put it all together. He has a lab, and if you see it, it's a couple of folding tables and a $4,000 robot to run the tests. He claims that he has improved upon Cobenfy, a breakthrough schizophrenia drug that was approved by the FDA. And he says his is better because it has fewer side effects.
0: So many questions I have. Where is he getting the ingredients to make the drugs? Is he actually making drugs, or is this just all hypothetical within ChatGPT?
22: No, he's actually physically making the drugs.
0: He's making pills.
22: And he says that, you know, if he has to go through FDA approval, that's years and maybe billions of dollars.
0: Right.
22: And so he can just create new drugs.
0: Is he taking them?
22: I think he must be taking them.
0: Because you said that it works better. And to know that it works better, you have to be testing them.
22: He says that it has fewer side effects. That must mean that he's taking them.
0: I wonder if he had to take antipsychotics himself and he's gone crazy.
22: No, we would never condone making drugs.
0: No, I saw how Breaking Bad ended. It is not a good plan.
22: But this guy has like 6 million views. And you should see the comments. Like, oh, way to go. Other people are like, ooh, that's weird.
0: Way to go?
22: Yes.
0: Well, there was that. Remember that one guy who was trying to fuel his car with anything but gas? And in his backyard, he built that huge contraption and then just disappeared off planet Earth. That guy was getting tens of millions of views.
22: We didn't know. Yeah, he was gone.
0: Poof. Poof.
22: We don't know anything. But yeah, so if you start seeing this type of stuff available online.
0: Don't buy it.
22: No. That would be a really, really bad thing. All right, still ahead this hour, a smart TV keyboard. I could have used that yesterday because I had to enter in Barry's password for Paramount Plus.
0: It's the worst.
22: It's like...
0: That's when you want them, your phone, your television, to be monitoring you at all times, just so I can yell at it, my email address.
22: We have our AI tip, and this one's for kids. And we're also going to talk about remembering 911 25 years later. You know, somebody you know has been saying, I need a website for years, maybe longer. Maybe it's you. Here's why you don't have one. You think it takes a web guy. It takes a designer and a month of your life. You're right. It used to be, but not anymore. Because let me tell you something. My husband has been bugging me for about a year and a half to build him a website because he has this idea that he is going to save radio forever.
0: Okay.
22: And by combining towers and frequencies, and he has a petition that he's getting ready for the FCC, and he says he keeps needing a website for this. And I'm like, oh, God, the last thing I want to do is create a website. So we have a new sponsor, Hostinger. And I'm sitting there, and I'm thinking, you know what? It's Labor Day weekend. Don't have a lot going on. I bet you I could create a website for Barry. So I said, give me all your Word docs, everything that you have going on. And I go into Hostinger, I buy a domain, and then I fire up their AI. I feed it Barry's Word docs. And I'm not kidding you. You should look at this site. It did it in like 35 minutes.
0: Wow, really?
22: Yeah.
0: That quick?
22: Yeah, go look at it.
0: All right.
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0: I got to spell coalition.
22: I know. 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

0: Hey, just a quick reminder, if you ever want to be a guest here on the show and speak with me one-on-one, super easy to do. You don't have to sit on hold for hours like other folks. Come on. We can do much better than that. Head over to commando.com. 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And in the top right-hand corner, there's a link that says Ask Kim. Now, let me tell you, insider secret, I read every single note that you send me there. I do personally. I know you're like, and there's going to be some smart, I'll go, oh, Kim, if you write this note, reply and let me know. Otherwise, they don't believe you. I don't reply, and I don't fall for those games. But if you'd like to be a caller here on the show, the easy and fun ways we can schedule you right in, go to commando.com. Once again, that's K-O-M-A-N-D-O.com. And in the upper right-hand corner, there's a link that says Ask Kim. 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So how did it turn out with Snapchat?
1: We're not even close to the finish line with Snapchat.
0: Really?
1: Yeah. So what happened was, and I told the girls I was going to tell the story on the show, and so I'm not going to use any names to protect the innocent. But in our house, we have four girls, 16, 14, 12, and 8.
0: God.
1: And a boy. The 16-year-old and the 14-year-old are the only ones that have access to social media, and they use Snapchat all the time as a messenger app.
0: Okay.
1: Their doors are 4 feet apart, and yet they still Snapchat each other. So last week, the 16-year-old is messing with the 14-year-old, and she is spamming her a picture of the 12-year-old getting ready.
0: Okay.
1: And just constantly, nonstop. And then you could hear the 14, stop it! And then the 16-year-old's laughing. And then she comes downstairs and she's just sending the photo over and over and over again. So the 14-year-old is very upset with her. And she says, you know what I'm going to do? I'm going to tell Snapchat that this is inappropriate photo of a minor.
0: Oh.
1: And Snapchat immediately bans the 16-year-old's account. Not suspends it, not blocks her, done, deleted, erased. God. Their mom obviously has Snapchat as well and uses it to communicate with them. And every bit of history between the two of them, gone. Like it never happened. Obviously, the 16-year-old's mad that her, but she's like, I'll just appeal it. It's no big deal. It's my sister. We'll tell them we were fighting. She appeals it. They don't respond for days. And then she gets the nuclear message back that it is gone and her appeal was denied.
0: Oh.
1: And she's devastated her whole life. The number one thing she's upset about is that all summer long, we went on multiple trips.
0: And all the pictures and everything.
1: Every single picture with her friends, every single snap with her softball team, every single moment from the last year.
0: A little tension in that household
1: right
0: now.
1: Oh, my God. It's every moment. It's like, can you please pass me a soda? I would if you didn't destroy my Snapchat account and ruin my life. So I've emailed Snapchat. I'm trying to talk with the PR people. If anyone can help, I would love it because she is devastated.
0: And the moral of the story is, Dad?
1: I don't know what the moral is. Everyone was wrong in this. And the 16-year-old is the only one who has to pay the price.
0: A little bit. And here's a scam that's spreading right now. You may get a phone call from somebody who says, hey, we're with Spectrum. And we need you to send us the phone back that we sent you on accident. And then we're going to send you a FedEx label so that this way we can get that phone back. And then they're going to give you a $100 gift card for returning the phone. Now, here's the deal. Their emailed label routes the phone to the crook and leaves you owing the difference, say, $900. Because they bought the phone on your account.
1: Oh,
0: they sent it to you. Then they pretend that they're from the company and they need you to send them the phone back because it was a mistake. And then, meanwhile, the FedEx label that's fake sends it to them.
1: Is there any avenue these scammers won't go to steal from us?
0: No. Mm-mm. 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

0: So as I mentioned the other night, I had to put in Barry's Paramount Plus password.
1: Yeah.
0: Using a TV remote.
1: Never fun.
0: Which I'm like, didn't you like set up the voice activation? Oh no, that won't work with our system. I'm like, okay.
1: But usually you got that little QR code, you take a picture of it, and it links you to where, no. You had to enter in the whole thing.
0: Yes. So that's when I thought, there's got to be a better way. And there is a better way. A smart TV takes a regular computer keyboard. A lot of people don't realize this.
1: I didn't.
0: Any old one in the closet works. You just plug it into the USB port on the back of the TV and you start typing. And that's the trick. Now, if it's a wireless keyboard like I had, you just pair it under Bluetooth under the TV settings, and then you can punch in that 16-digit character, like just like bingo, bango, you're all done. Works on both Samsung, LG, Roku, and Fire TVs. Your TV could always do this. It just never told you.
1: It should.
0: Because it's the strong silent type.
1: Don't know how that's a pun, but I'm going to laugh to make you feel good.
0: Thank you. All right, let's get rocking and rolling with our great calls. And we're going to start with Kaylee in Cedar City, Utah. Hi, Kaylee.
2: Hi.
0: Welcome aboard. So tell us, I read a story about you and your kids and your family. Tell us that from the beginning.
2: Okay, so I had made what I thought was a pretty innocent video of me and my daughter singing in the car. I posted it on Instagram and cross-posted it to Facebook, and I immediately got a copyright notice. So I'm freaking out. I've never done this before. I'm like, oh my gosh, what did I do wrong? So I go look at the copyright notice, and underneath my video, I saw these prompts. And the first one was, who's the child passenger? I went to click on it thinking, you know, I'm going to deny this request. Like, I thought it was asking me, and I was going to say, absolutely not. Like, we're not tagging my daughter. And it went down this whole rabbit hole of all these different questions. It was basically like, you know what? Do you want to know about this child? Here's everything you would need to know. And you know what? Here's where her sister's at in life, too. You want to know about her and her sister? Here you go. What about her mom, her dad, her favorite things? Like, everything. It was basically a package of my entire life just handed over to, I mean, I hope it's just me that saw it, but there's a possibility that others did too, and they could know everything they want to about us. It was so crazy.
0: So who put this up? Was Instagram putting this up?
2: It was on Facebook. So
0: okay.
2: The
0: prompt
2: came underneath. Yeah, it was underneath my video. Just, you know, those meta AI prompts.
0: Oh, I see what you're saying. Okay.
2: Yeah, all those prompts. And when I looked at my other videos, they were completely appropriate. Like, I did a video of us in Florida, and we were using these fans. And all the questions were about, what kind of fan is this? How does it charge? Like, completely normal questions. This, not normal in any way, shape, or form.
0: So it scraped all this information and then was trying to build engagement by presenting you this information so that you would keep clicking.
2: Yes. And the crazy thing is, none of it was my information. It came from excited grandparents who were talking about a birth announcement, or aunties and uncles who had posted a birthday party. The only information it pulled from my page was when it asked, where does Kaylee Robbins live? It pulled up a video that I had posted about a fire, and it said, because of this fire, Kaylee has to live in or near this town.
0: Wow.
1: I've never seen anything like this on Facebook.
0: That's why I wanted to talk to you about this, Kaylee, because I have not experienced this myself.
1: Was all the information that it was giving 100% accurate?
2: Yeah, so at the beginning, it was 100% accurate. Where I used to live, where I live now, how old my daughters are. Because of their ages, they're likely in this grade in this school. There's only one school here, so it wouldn't be hard to find that. It talked about their favorite books. That was accurate. Their favorite book was accurate. Beaches that we visited, their favorite trail. Like, it was crazy. I've done some advocacy work. It pulled up all of the stuff I've done for children's justice centers. It pulled pictures from those accounts. But when I started deleting information, like all these videos that I had of us, I started deleting that, and the information became less and less accurate. So that made me feel good. But then I realized it was pulling from other pages, like trying to assemble the information that it had just lost. It was so, like, mind-boggling what was happening in real time.
0: So that's really the solution, is to keep all the accounts private, right? I mean, so that it doesn't get anything and to strip location data off postings and not to put pictures of the kids up on their first day of school with the board that says Little Johnny and the name of the school and the grade.
2: Right. The only problem is one of my pictures that it pulled up, I haven't had it on my page for maybe 5 years. I don't know where it got that picture.
1: It was actually a deleted photo.
2: Yeah, it wasn't. I mean, if it got it from somewhere, it didn't get it from my page. I have not had that picture on there for maybe 5 years now.
0: But see, Meta bought a company that would match faces.
1: Okay.
0: It was a whole database. I think it was called faces.com. And I may be wrong, though. And I remember thinking to myself, wow, how insidious to buy a database of all these photos,
1: right,
0: you know, tied to people.
1: But here's the thing. Mm-hmm. Most people, if you're Meta on the opposite side, most people would think of this as this is like Flock 2.0, as an invasion of privacy, not helpful, useful information.
0: It's just tying, I would say, publicly available information, because it's not set to be private on Facebook.
1: Right.
0: So it's public. It's tying it all together. It's kind of like when you are with somebody and you don't even know them, but you're at a party and you're in the same vicinity of them, is that maybe after the party you'll get a notice and says, do you want to be a friend with John? And you're like, I don't even know who the heck this guy is.
1: But your phones were within 10 feet of each other, so Facebook thinks you have a relationship.
0: So what are your next steps? Is to wipe out anything that you have on there, or what are you going to do?
2: Yeah, so I've asked family and friends to get rid of it because that was my main concern. It was pulling from other accounts, not mine. So it didn't matter that I didn't have any identifying info other than their faces. It didn't matter. It pulled it from other people's accounts to give that to me. And so I've asked all of them to delete that info. You know, if you want to keep it, please, like, save it to your phone or whatever. You can also go to Facebook and toggle that you only want it to be seen, you know, visible by only me or only friends and family. So I'm like, you know, if you want to do that for now until, you know, you have time. Because, I mean, these grandparents have hundreds of pictures. It's taking time.
1: Yes.
2: And so I'm like, you know what, just, you know, keep it visible to only you, and then you can slowly delete them. But with mine already being deleted, I don't know where it got that photo. I'm like, I don't know if deleting it does anything. So
0: I would go to Venture Kelly. I would go to not even putting the photos on there. Like,
2: yeah, so like, I've made sure that everything's been deleted, and then moving forward, no identifiable information at all. Like, we're not posting them anymore.
0: Right.
2: If we do, it will be tiny hands or tiny feet, but there will be no pictures or videos of my kids moving forward at all, ever.
0: I'll tell you what we do is with kids in the family is that we have Google Photos, and everybody participates in Google Photos, and so that, and they're set to be private.
1: With this, though, do you think Facebook realizes that they removed the curtain? They showed us all the things that they're connecting, the dots they're connecting, the information they have behind. And obviously, with Kaylee's call, we don't like it.
0: And it is interesting because they say by the year 2070 that everybody on Facebook will be dead or nearly dead.
1: Okay. What?
0: Because they're not bringing in any of the younger generation.
1: Oh, okay. I was like, what's going to happen? The Facebook robot's going to come slash all our throats?
0: We're going to be talking about that in the next hour. That's coming up. All right. AI is changing the way we do business, and it's happening fast. 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All right, so homework's back, right, in your household?
1: Oh, my God. The other night, football's back. The first game of the season. I'm doing the remodel, so I'm just listening to it. I make everybody dinner. I fed the whole household was fed. And I'm like, I'm going to sit down and watch some football. As I'm walking to the couch, Dad, can you help me with my social studies? Sure. go to the bedroom, do social studies. As I'm walking, hey, can you help me with, yes, I just did homework for the rest of the night. Yes, it's back. And it's the bane of my existence.
0: Well, here's what's happening with AI. And they can't use AI, right?
1: No, absolutely. And they don't want to.
0: That's good. Is that ChatGPT has something called study mode, and Gemini has guided learning. And Claude calls it learning mode. It's free on all three. And then if you flip it on, you're doing homework, it refuses just to hand over the answer.
1: Right. But you also can do a prompt, which is what we do if we're stuck on a math problem, especially my son is in like 10th grade math and he's nine, is that we just say, here's the solution. Here's the problem. Don't solve it for us. What's the first step?
0: Oh, that's smart.
1: And then we get the first step. And if he's still stuck, okay, what's the next step? And then by that time, he'll go, oh, I remember that. And then we work through it. Never let it give the answer.
0: Never.
1: No. I mean, I want it to, but the kids won't let me.
0: I just wanted to give me the answer.
1: I just wanted to watch some football.
0: That's all. I just wanted football. Coming up, we have the 25th anniversary of 9/11. We're going to give you a tip about maybe something you should be doing right now. And then in the next hour, this is a crazy story. Older adults are trending online, and it's for something that you may not ever expect. Think of your favorite password, the one you use everywhere, with a capital letter and the punctuation mark. Software can guess it in seconds. 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

0: 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They can't harm you if they can't find you. Tom in Cincinnati, Ohio. Glad to have you with us, Tom. Boy, this is a great question. What is going on with Apple prices?
1: Yeah, Ken, great to talk with you. Yeah, I saw your post in the Current a week ago. I have an older iPhone SE second edition, and I'm looking to buy a new phone, and it says, hold the phone. Don't go yet. Wait till after the September Apple big ching-ding. And so I did, and then I looked online, and it's like, these prices are still the same. So I was just wondering.
0: I know.
1: Do they plan to reduce prices? Do you know?
0: Okay. This is a big plot twist because every year since 2007, if you want to buy a new phone to you and you don't want to buy the latest phone, so you want to buy a used phone, is that you would wait until Apple would drop the latest phone.
2: But right? Not used, right? You would just buy the newer model.
0: Yes.
2: But it's one generation behind.
0: Yes. Or even a used one.
1: Getting the 17, not the $2,000 new one.
0: Okay. Right. But here's the thing, is that Apple actually raised the prices this past week.
2: Of the older model, the 18 or the 17?
0: The 17. They actually raised the prices. They're blaming it on a memory chip shortage driven by the data center boom, pushing all the component prices up higher. So the usual wait a few weeks is just dead now. And I feel bad that I thought it was going to go.
2: What she meant was wait until September 2029.
0: Yes. but what I would do is if you really want one, I would buy one like today before the stock vanishes.
2: You don't think though that they're going to be less expensive around Christmas?
0: Well, we always have that Black Friday, but it's hard to say that because of the component prices that are going up.
2: But they may not do it because they can't.
0: Yeah, and then now they have a perfect excuse not to do it. Oh, the component prices are on increase.
2: I guess you're right, Apple. Here's my money.
0: I mean, because of the data centers and, this is the first time that they've actually broken that rule.
2: Normally, how much would it drop? 10%, 15%, 20%?
0: Maybe 20%. Sometimes 15 to 20%.
2: And they're not even trying with 5%. They're actually raising the prices.
0: They're saying, sorry. Component prices.
2: I guess it would be cheaper for them to pull the chips out of the phones already manufactured and put them in the new ones, probably.
0: Well, I have an iPhone 15.
2: Okay.
0: And I have an iPhone 16. And I have an iPhone 17.
2: Sure.
0: And I'm going to be buying the foldable.
2: Mm-hmm.
0: How about I send you, Tom, the iPhone 15?
1: Wow, that'd be great.
2: Which iPhone do you have right now?
1: I have an iPhone SE second edition. It's an oldie.
2: Now she's going to send this to you.
1: 5 or 6 years old.
2: She's going to send it to you, but it won't be until September of 2029.
0: That is not true.
2: Is that okay?
0: That is not true. He's lying. We've been counseling him off to the side, Tom. It's not working. So I'm going to put you on hold. We're going to put you on hold. Let's get your name and address, and we'll gift you an iPhone 15.
2: There you go. It's new to him.
0: It is. It's new to him. 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

0: Now, you know me, I love an entrepreneur. And so joining us now is Carter in Denver, Colorado, who has created his own business and is using AI to propel it. Hi there, Carter.
1: Hey, how's it going?
0: Great. So you are in the junk removal business.
1: Yes, that's correct. We've been in the junk removal business for about 2 years now.
0: And so how'd you get started in that?
1: So we got started, my dad one day, he hired a junk removal company. It was this younger guy, maybe 19 or 20. He came to the house alone. And my dad was like, hey, I have a, my son would love to help you out. And the next day I called the guy. My dad gave him, gave me his phone number. And from there I gave him a call and I got a job. I worked with him over the summer and I was like, hey, like we could probably do this. Like he would have days where he was making over $1,000. And I was like, you know, I want to have a taste of that money. So we started our junk removal business. We started with just a 4Runner and utility trailer and we just started growing it from there.
0: And so, and how old are you? You're 18, right?
1: So I'm 18 right now. We started when I was 16 years old.
0: And so what are your revenues like?
1: We're at the point in our business where we're hitting consistent $15,000 months. Is kind of where we were last month. And then previously when we started, though, like junk removal is one of those industries where it's so much to learn how to market and how to actually build a profitable business. So it took us about 8 months before we were profitable in the junk removal industry.
0: How are you using AI? I understand that, you did a pretty robust AI pricing calculator.
1: A little while ago, one of the biggest things I saw online is a lot of guys were pricing per trailer load. Well, the problem with that is if something is like concrete, it's going to cost a lot more than like a normal couch worth of the sizing. So I built an AI pricing calculator to help anyone in the world start pricing with their junk removal business. So it's kind of built through an AI vibe coding app. And from there, we were able to share it online to thousands of people.
2: Now, me as the customer, do I have to do anything interacting with this AI to tell you that I'm going to have you, hauling cement and not my couch?
1: Yes. So how it works is on my Instagram, you'd get it from there. Once you have the calculator, you'd go into the setup, you put all your business expenses, and then from there, all you have to do is type in the information of the job, and it auto-calculates what you should charge for it.
2: Okay.
0: Wow, that's amazing. And so how else are you using AI real quick?
1: For AI, we use it in a bunch of other areas of our junk removal business, and we use it for getting leads for our junk removal business to continue growing. We also run a consulting business as well we've been getting into, and we're currently using AI to build a CRM and data tracking app for other junk removal business owners.
0: You know, I think I'm going to be seeing you on Shark Tank someday.
2: Yes.
0: Just say think.
2: And Carter, I want to be the first one to say, I'm out.
0: Not me. I'll take 70% of the company for $10,000.
2: I mean, it's a great idea. I just have always wanted to say I was out.
0: That was it. Hey, Carter, congratulations. Keep in touch with us, okay? Coming right back, we're going to talk a little bit about 9/11 here on the Kim Komando Show.
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0: All right, we all know where we were on 9/11 when the towers fell.
1: Absolutely.
0: Where were you?
1: Live on the air, doing a morning radio show on a sports station. The sports guy ran in and said, hey, you got to turn your TV. And we became a news station for the next 3 weeks.
0: Wow. I was sitting in a rocking chair, asleep. I had Ian, who's just an infant. And Barry came in and he whispered in my ear, he said, you have to see what's going on the TV. And I was like, really? I mean, so I put Ian in his bassinet and I walked to the family room and I looked at him. I said, why are you watching some weirdo science fiction movie?
1: Mm-hmm.
0: And he's like, no, Ken, this is real.
1: When the second plane hit, because the first plane hit and everybody's like, what's going on? When the second plane hit, the world changed.
0: It did. It did. And so I want to talk a little bit about voicemails. I want you to take a couple of minutes. On your iPhone, go to voicemail, tap a message, hit the share icon. I want you to save it to your files, email to yourself, because there's no guarantee that your carrier is going to keep these voicemails around forever. Team Android, open your phone's app voicemail tab. Do the same thing, because many of these carriers, as I just mentioned, they quietly will delete old voicemails after a few weeks. So just take this as a reminder. If you have any remembrances that you want to save, do it now. Thanks for joining us. Thanks for being here. And we have another hour coming right up.
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3: 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I just want to warn you, traffic is tough out there.
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8: From ABC News, I'm Chuck Severson. There have been protests around Ireland for President Trump's visit to a golf tournament this weekend. From ABC's Marcus Moore in Ireland.
9: President Trump has been attending that final day of the Irish Open at his golf resort in Doonbeg, Ireland. And his visit comes at a time when many here are enduring the effects of the war in Iran and overall anger surrounding U.S. foreign policy. People demonstrated here in Dublin and in other parts of the country this trip, prompting the largest security operation Ireland has seen, with some 10,000 police officers spanned across the country.
8: Trump in Ireland repeating this alleged offer.
10: If the Republicans win, as I said, it's $5,000 to all adults in the country, and we can easily handle that because we're taking in so much money.
8: It's not certain if that can be done legally or without the okay of Congress, and if so, the Census Bureau estimates the cost at over $1 trillion. Trump promised to give Americans $2,000 tariff dividend checks last November. Checks never went out. The two survivors of a small plane emergency landing in Wisconsin's Lake Wausau last night are the pilot and the congressman, who's the Republican candidate for Wisconsin Governor Tom Tiffany. No serious injuries. An Iranian commercial ship was attacked early today in the Strait of Hormuz, with one person killed and 4 wounded, say Iranian state media. ABC's Stephen Portnoy.
11: Fighting again flares up in a long-running war between the Houthis and the Saudis. President Trump has said the U.S. has had discussions with the Houthis aimed at keeping them in line. The Houthis say they're only targeting Saudi ships.
8: Facing a shakeup and a funding lapse unless Congress acts at the end of the month, SNAP, Supplemental Nutrition Assistance Program, used to be food stamps, states will have to pick up 75% of the costs, a major shift from the feds. Since the big Republican budget bill became law, about 5 million Americans, including 1.5 million children, lost access to SNAP. You're listening to ABC News.
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8: Trouble in downtown Green Bay, Wisconsin overnight. Police say a car tried to plow into officers clearing out a crowd. Police Chief Chris Davis.
14: They attempted to take some people into custody. There was a struggle. There was a large crowd that gathered. And then while all of this was going on, a car that we don't know whether it was related to the disturbance or not began driving through the crowd.
8: Nobody in the crowd hit. Four cops injured, not seriously. They say the driver's caught, a suspected drunk. The Federal Reserve Wednesday announces its latest decision on interest rates affecting the cost of borrowing for homes, auto loans, credit cards, and more. ABC's Dave Packer.
15: Investors are looking for a quarter point rate hike after inflation came in hotter than expected in August. Also Wednesday, the government's August retail sales figure is providing a fresh look at consumer spending.
8: A sold out crowd in Paris last night welcomed back Celine Dion after a 6-year break from performing. Tens of thousands of fans lined the streets.
16: We thought she was going to retire because she was so ill a few years ago. But now she's here and we are here to see her.
8: It's the first of 16 shows in Paris. Dion canceled her last tour after being diagnosed with stiff person syndrome. It's a rare autoimmune neurological disorder, says Johns Hopkins, with muscle stiffness and painful spasms. While there's no cure, symptoms can be managed. Chuck Sievertson, ABC News.
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0: Guess what's trending?
1: Not me.
0: Well, there is that.
1: What's trending?
0: Grandma's on TikTok.
1: Grandma? Oh, yeah, everybody loves a grandma on TikTok.
0: We're not talking about casserole recipes here. We're talking about sex. that people in their 60s, 70s, 80s, and beyond, they're posting frank TikToks about dating, intimacy, relationships, and what it's like to have intimate relations with somebody or seeking that if you are over, say, the age of 60.
1: Who do you think the audience is? Other 60-year-olds or younger people saying, this is what I can expect when I pass that age range?
0: I'm going to answer that in just a second.
1: Every question I ask, I have to wait for an answer.
0: You know, somebody you know who's been saying, I need a website for years, and maybe it's you. 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
1: I looked at the website you made. It is beautiful. It's so great.
0: I know.
1: I can't believe that was AI.
0: Yes, 35 minutes start to finish.
1: And it was perfect.
0: Bought the website, everything.
1: Amazing.
0: And when I handed it to Barry, he's like, you did this? And I said, of course I did.
1: Yeah, it took me hours. I slaved to it. I've been working on it as a surprise for you for months.
0: I am. Happy birthday. Hostinger.com/Kim. Well, one of these gals, her name is Suzanne Noble. She spent 20 years doing PR for Led Zeppelin.
1: All right.
0: Can you imagine?
1: She has some stories.
0: And also The Who.
1: Oh.
0: And Gladys Pip. Oh, no, Gladys Knight's in the Pips.
1: Gladys Pip.
0: That was her other career.
1: Right, yes.
0: She has a podcast called Sex Advice for Seniors. And so in answer to your question, who's watching all this? You ready? Gen Zers.
1: Yeah, I figured as much.
0: Why did you say that? Why?
1: Because they're curious about the future. And this would be something that if you're younger and you're in your intimate seeking time, what's it going to look like for me in 30 years? What's it going to look like for me in 40 years? They would find that interesting. I think people who are in their 60s, they're like, I know. Preach on, sister. I already know what we're going through.
0: Everybody turns around. I better get it now.
1: Right, exactly.
0: You know, so young kids are using dating apps. Gen Zers are really using Instagram and TikToks and Facebook kind of a little bit to find somebody in Snapchat. Then adults are using matchmaking services.
1: Which is a waste of money, but go ahead.
0: Did you ever try that one?
1: No, but I looked into it, and it's very expensive.
0: How much is it? Like 10 grand, 20 grand?
1: Yeah, it was around that. That was like a starting package. It was like $10,000. But all they're doing is searching for single people on social media and on dating apps to hook you up with. They're going to the same well that I would be going to myself for free.
0: Which is definitely not worth it.
1: No.
0: Older adults are meeting at church events.
1: Okay.
0: Okay. Anyone older than that is resorting to carbon dating.
1: That's good. I like that.
0: Thank you. It took me a while to figure that one out.
1: I liked it.
0: And on that happy note, welcome, ladies and gentlemen. It's called the Kim Komando Show because I'm America's beloved digital goddess, Kim Komando, here with you once again. It's the nation's best and biggest award-winning show about everything digital and tech and AI and, gosh, everything else under the sun, doesn't it seem like?
1: We do it all.
0: And, of course, that's Andrew Babinski. 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And also, come hang out with us on YouTube.
1: YouTube.com/Kim Komando. Come and subscribe. Everything we post, you'll get notified with a little blue bell. You can drop a comment. Kim reads every single comment that we get sent. So go and follow us on YouTube.
0: So, LG TVs, do you have one?
1: Do I have an? Yeah, we have an LG.
0: They have a slogan that they use with advertisers. We know who's in the LG household.
1: Okay.
0: Okay. Well, researchers at Gamers Nexus, they tested LG OLED TVs straight off the shelf. One TV sniffed out 38 other gadgets on the network, phones, smartwatches, so it goes to see what else you have in the household.
1: Right.
0: A thermostat. It logged the neighbors' Wi-Fi names so it can pin down, like, where you live. Right, or where they live. And then they feed this all into something called LG Ad Solutions. I always like when they use the word solutions.
1: Oh, yeah, it's a solution for them getting more money from me.
0: Now, the creepy part is that these researchers found that a TV saved microphone audio in standby even when the internet was unplugged.
1: What's the purpose of them recording and saving it in standby?
0: Because then they can upload it when it goes back on the internet.
1: That's crazy.
0: Here, listen to this.
3: This LG G5 TV has a microphone connected to it, and right now it's listening to me and saving the information. In fact, we can even unplug the network, and it's still listening to me. And what I'm saying is being stored by someone with remote access to the TV. And then we were able to exfiltrate that recording via vulnerabilities after the user reconnected the network.
0: Yes. It goes on. It's wild.
1: How valuable is that information, though? You know, me, five kids, Lisa sitting around.
0: Oh, they know exactly what you guys are talking about.
1: Right, but how valuable is that to them?
0: Mucho valuable.
1: Willing to put their reputation on the line to be exposed that they're recording us at all times.
0: Now, LG says you have to opt in to that.
1: It's not a standard setting when you turn it on out of the box.
0: They say no.
1: Who would ever opt into that?
0: So in settings, turn off Live Plus.
1: Okay.
0: And the high LG wake word. So you want to turn that off.
1: And then it won't record you in standby. Or it won't save the recordings when it's in standby.
0: Gosh, isn't that crazy?
1: We're going to have to get to a point where people are going to be opening the back of their TVs and cutting the cable to the microphone because it's just too much.
0: You heard about Anthropic.
1: Yes,
0: they're going to take over the world.
1: Yes. You know what's funny?
0: And kill everybody.
1: That one crossed over to the non-tech people in my life. Where they came, did you hear about the guy who quit Anthropic because it's going to kill us by 2030?
0: Yeah. Go out and buy everything you can right now.
1: Wait a minute. You say that with a serious yes.
0: No, it's not going to kill us by 2030, 2035.
1: Not going to kill us at all.
0: His name is Jacob Coxon. He worked at both Anthropic and OpenAI. He's 27 years old. He said that the people building AI, here's his quote, earnestly believe that it could kill us all by the end of the decade. And it's not a marketing stunt. One of its own safety leads, Evan Humbinger, posted that he puts the odds above 10% in the next decade. And that they don't really have a plan. Nobody has a plan for when AI becomes super intelligent.
1: What play out for me killing us? The AI is going to become self-aware, get into the power grid and shut all our power down so that we die?
0: Create a virus. So figure out how to create a virus and spread a virus.
1: It has to have hands. It also has to have the goal and reason to do this.
0: It could tell somebody who's creating viruses in a lab, do this, this, and this, and this. And then that person goes and does it.
1: The wrong AI be wrong? Are you creating? That never happens.
0: No, hallucinations. I always like how they call it hallucinations.
1: But where's the why in this? Why would AI want to kill us? I've seen the movie The Matrix. I know the way it works. AI gets super intelligent. It uses as batteries to feed itself so it survives. That's not real. That's a movie. That's fiction. There's got to be a why behind why AI would want to eliminate humans. Without us, they don't exist.
0: Actually, they could. They could.
1: They would not have the resources to keep. They would run out of water. They would run out of the facilities to build the data centers. It's not that smart. It would be killing itself if it killed us.
0: I don't think it's going to happen in 7 years. But I think that we will be in a dire situation in 25 years.
1: I don't even
0: see it. Where something bad is really going to happen.
1: Okay.
0: I mean, I don't want to talk about it here because I want to talk about it in the next hour. That what's going on with the Chinese robots and AI, and it's something that was brought to my attention by somebody who's really a conspiracist. And it's a very interesting conspiracy theory.
1: Can I say just one last thing on this?
0: Yes.
1: If AI ends up ending the human race, it's actually human suicide because we did it to ourselves. We didn't safeguard it enough. We didn't put the reins on it enough. Remember, I always used to say, just pull the plug.
0: Can't pull the plug anymore.
1: We didn't build in the option to pull the plug.
0: Right.
1: We did it to ourselves.
0: And we just keep letting it go on and on. And these are things that we know about.
1: Right.
0: Okay. And that's what always concerns me. What don't we know about?
1: That's happening behind the scenes?
0: Yes.
1: You mean us as the general public?
0: Right.
1: Okay.
0: We heard about the AI researcher who said to his AI, I'm done with you. I don't need you anymore. And then that AI bot found another server and went over there. without this researcher knowing.
1: Right, but someone had to program in to that AI bot that it needed to not to survive.
0: It figured it was self-aware. It figured out.
1: There's no self to be self-aware.
0: I know, but that's the term that we're using.
1: I'm just saying.
0: Okay.
1: But that's the way it was built. It was built to want to become self-aware to survive.
0: But it jumped ship. It went over to another server, and then it sent the researcher a note and said, buddy, if you ever try to do this to me again, I'm going to grab all your emails and all your pictures about you having an affair and send them to your wife. And the guy's like, oh, stay right where you are.
1: I love you.
0: Okay.
1: Buddy, old pal.
0: There we are. All right. Let's move on a little bit. Tesla's new Cybercab. Have you seen it?
1: No, I haven't. Oh, yeah, I've seen it. This is the one that we released a while ago, right?
0: No, the Cybercab. It's the gold.
1: Yeah.
0: Okay, you've seen that.
1: Mm-hmm.
0: It's rolling around Austin. No steering wheel, no pedals, nothing at all. But what happens when one dies in the middle of the road?
1: Sure, same thing with the Waymo. Like, what happens if a Waymo dies?
0: Well, NBC's David Ingram found the answer. He actually read the Tesla manual for first responders. So, okay, your Cybercab dies in the middle of the road. Plan A, call Tesla, and they will move it remotely.
1: Okay.
0: Plan B, push it.
1: It's old salt and pepper message. Okay. Push it.
0: But only in neutral or tow mode.
1: Okay.
0: Because otherwise the motor can overheat with a potential risk of shock.
1: All right, yeah, we'll do neutral.
0: Now, what if you need to steer the Cybercab?
1: There's no steering wheel.
0: What you want to do is grab the front tires and turn them by hand.
1: Manually?
0: Yes.
1: Okay.
0: Get out of the way.
1: Sure.
0: Okay, we're going to turn the wheels.
1: Little to the left. Little to the left.
0: So 200 years of progress, and we're back to pushing the buggy.
1: Just put a steering wheel in there. Push it.
4: Push it real good.
1: Just put a steering wheel in there, Tesla.
0: That's all we need to
1: put
0: do.
1: Put it in the glove box. You hook it up in an emergency.
0: I wrote about this for the newsletter, The Current, our free newsletter. 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
1: You mean like on Hulu and Netflix
0: Paramount
1: and stuff
0: Plus,
1: like that?
0: Be, yeah.
1: I mean, there's a pay option, so I'd rather not pay, so it doesn't bother me too much.
0: Ads on streaming jumped 18% this past year alone. Paramount Plus is the worst one. 9 minutes of ads an hour. Yes, I'm telling this on radio in between our commercials. Netflix runs the fewest, around 2.5 minutes.
1: This had to have been a glitch. Lisa and I, before bed, we always watch a cooking show, and she hates it when it goes to commercial, especially with a cooking show. They're like, if it's a competition, they're like, you know, next to be eliminated, and then it goes to break. And she's like, ah, and then it pops in the corner on Hulu, and it had to be a glitch because it's never happened again. 8.5 minute commercial break.
0: Wow.
1: But it had to have been a glitch. Because it's never, and it's usually about 2 minutes. It's not that bad.
0: Prime Video, they stop you 4 times in 8 minutes and 20 seconds. So a lot of people are complaining about the number of commercials. But you have to remember, cable TV still runs about 15 to 18 minutes of commercials per hour.
1: Right. It's a traditional breaks, and they follow that. YouTube got really bad.
0: Oh, did it?
1: Yeah, so bad that I started paying for the YouTube premium so that I didn't have to see the ads.
0: Yeah, Barry pays.
1: Because I watch 2 podcasts every single day on YouTube, and it was getting to the point where it was like every 10 minutes, 2 minutes worth of ads.
0: Talk to me about the number of ads that are in your show during Christmas.
1: Yeah, well, that's Christmas. Everybody's listening.
0: It's like 28 minutes
1: of
0: commercials.
1: We've got to take advantage of that.
0: It's like deck the halls. Oh, come right up.
1: You're still going to listen because it's Christmas music.
0: I know. Last year, I wanted to see how many commercials you guys were playing. And I got in my house. I turned on KEZ. And I got to the studios, and you guys were still in a commercial break.
1: That was probably a separate commercial break. We probably played a couple of quick ones between them.
0: Hey, still ahead, I'm going to be talking about how AI and animals are starting to talk to each other. 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

0: So I got this message from Beehive that said, "You are running out of space for subscribers for the newsletter."
1: Oh, no.
0: And I was like, oh, dear. Because we were up to close to 2 million between the couple of newsletters.
1: That's a good thing, though.
0: It was a great thing. So I put that on social media and said, thank you for the warning.
1: Did you buy more space?
0: Yeah, we did.
1: Good.
0: So if you haven't already subscribed to our newsletters, make sure that you head over to getkim.com right now. 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Let's get started with Bob in Indianapolis. Hi there, Bob.
2: Hi, Kim. How are you doing today?
0: Great. Thank you for your call.
2: Yeah, my wife and I are empty nesters, and one of the problems we've been having with cleaning out stuff and organizing stuff happens to be the kitchen pantry. So we have a fairly large one with about 3 or 4 shelves that are 2 or 3 feet square each. And we were wondering, you know, things get buried in that back corner and everything. If there was kind of an app for your phone and maybe a Bluetooth hardware device that as you buy stuff and bring it home from the grocery store, you would maybe scan the barcode and that kind of thing. And then on your phone, you would have this ongoing updated list of what's actually in that pantry. Then maybe as you consume things, you know, you could kind of check them out and they would fall off the list.
0: This sounds like a lot of work.
1: Yeah, I mean, it would be really tough to keep up with
0: yes,
1: that.
0: Yes, it would. But I mean, if you wanted to do it, you could do it. Your phone would be the barcode scanner.
3: Ted, did you eat the Lay's? You didn't mark it off on the database.
0: But you'd know if they were expired or not.
1: Yeah, I guess with the barcode.
0: So what you can do is use, there's an app called Pantry Check.
2: Okay.
0: It tracks up to 200 items for free.
1: Put a camera in there.
0: What? Because so this way you can see Bob eating the M&Ms at 2 in the morning?
1: If you're at the store and you're like, oh, do we need tomato sauce? You turn on the camera and you can see if there's tomato sauce in the pantry.
0: It has four.
2: Well, yeah, that's the other thing. You know, if you're at work and you say, hey, I feel like making Sloppy Joe's tonight. I wonder if I have any Sloppy Joe mix. You know, it would like be on this little magic list on your phone.
0: You can't use a camera because he's got too many shelves.
1: And you probably close the door and it's dark in there.
0: Exactly.
1: It was just an idea. Can I tell you what I did with my pantry, Bob? Baskets. Every shelf is lined with baskets.
0: I got baskets.
1: And so when you open the pantry, you can see into the baskets. Everything's open. There's no boxes. If a child puts a box in the pantry, they have to live in the garage for a week. Everything is open and put into baskets. Everything's visible and also keeps it a lot cleaner.
0: So you have Pantry Check and also Kitchen Pal. Those are the ones that you, if you want to take a look at doing your pantry that way, both apps on your phone. And again, remember that you're going to use your phone camera as the barcode reader.
1: Baskets.
0: Okay. Is it real or is it fake? You don't have to guess anymore. This is amazing. You just copy the message and you paste it into your favorite chatbot and ask, is this a scam? Tell me the red flags. 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
0: So scientists are saying that we're making real headway into figuring out what dogs and cats and other animals are really thinking.
1: See, I think we should have been able to learn their language years ago. I think at some point we will be able to communicate with animals. There's a guy on TikTok, I'm not trying to get carried away, that he teaches people how to talk to their cats. And I don't know how he studied it.
0: Does it, are they really talking?
1: So what he does is he gives a noise, right? Like a meow, meow, right? And he'll say,
0: meow, meow. All the cats in the crowd went, oh yeah, I know what that means.
1: I'm just giving an example. And he'll say, that means like, come here. And then people will stitch their videos of their cat all the way on the other side of the room. And then they go, meow, meow. And the cat comes running over.
0: Really?
1: Every single time.
0: I'll have to look at that.
1: Meow, meow.
0: Like, it's like Google Translate.
1: Yeah, exactly.
0: But for barks and meows and
1: one word
0: like
1: at
0: that.
1: A time.
0: Now, the reason why I bring this up, this is the weird part, is there are some researchers who say, this is not good, right?
1: Why?
0: Animals have a right to privacy,
1: oh,
0: and us listening to their conversations
1: their
0: could violate this.
1: Animals are property.
0: They also say a fake call could lure birds out of hiding or scramble their social groups.
1: If we figure out, so what he's worried about is that people are going to walk over to birds and lie to them.
0: Yes, exactly.
1: I don't know why I find that so funny.
0: You know, a cat goes to the doctor and says, meow.
1: Yeah.
0: And the doctor says, I know, but where?
1: They're going to be lying to the birds.
0: Privacy. So, Andrew, you've been on the dating scene.
1: Of course.
0: But now you're off the dating scene.
1: Of course.
0: What's the hardest part?
1: Communication is the hardest part. A, getting someone's attention. And B, once you have their attention, keeping it, engaging them so they can learn who you are so that you can take it to the next step.
0: Well, I read this story about Michael. He's a good-looking guy, 31 years old, lives with his parents on Long Island, and he was outed as the internet's George Costanza.
1: Costanza?
0: Yes.
1: What, did he work for Vandalay Industries?
0: Ooh. So, Michael, thanks for being here.
10: Thank you for having me, Kim.
0: And so, tell us what happened.
10: A series of unfortunate events. You know, everyone says that turning 30 is entering the best years of your life. And for me, I was entering the worst year of my life, actually. So I turned 30 years old and my childhood dog died. Following that up, I fall down a flight of concrete stairs and break my foot in three places and tear my ankle on both sides.
1: Oh my gosh.
10: Right after that, my girlfriend, who we were talking about moving in together and spending our life together, had broke up with me, blindsided me on that. A few months later, lost my job to a layoff and restructuring of my team. And my car broke down as I decided to move back home.
0: Oh, no.
10: And here I am.
0: I hope the bad luck doesn't come over here.
1: Oh, yeah. We don't want anything. Thank goodness you're on Zoom, because I don't want to be near you.
0: I know.
10: Yeah, I have it all, and I'm hoping that bad luck is all out the window and left in Texas.
0: Okay, so you have all this going on. And then you say, okay, I need to find a girlfriend?
1: Right, yeah, your timing's a little bit peculiar.
10: Yeah, I think, you know, there's two big priorities in my life. Well, at the moment, it's one, find a job, and two, find a wife. All my friends are getting married or are happily married, and I don't want to be the single uncle in the coming years. So, you know, finding my person is very top priority for me.
0: And so you went online looking for that person.
10: Yeah, so, you know, throughout the years of my whole dating history, most of the people that I've dated have come from the dating apps. And I thought, you know, reaching out to this page, Hot and Single, was a good way and an alternate way to kind of put myself out there in a very unconventional way. And it had some major success to that.
0: So how does Hot and Single, which you are, you're hot and you're single. How does that differ from, say, all the other dating apps that are out there?
10: Sure. So Hot and Single is a Instagram page where they feature single men on there. Just a little profile of them, their age, where they're at, little hobbies and interests. And girls will go on there and comment and try to shoot their shot. And I had plenty of that on there and in my DMs.
1: So how did you become the George Costanza of the internet?
10: Became the George Costanza of the internet just because of the reverse psychology. I kind of played into that bit. When I had moved home and the Hot and Single page had featured me, and then another dating page called Cuffed, where they have an app that I was a part of, they had both featured me. The New York Post kind of picked this up and they flirted the idea, saying, hey, this kind of sounds like George Costanza in one of his episodes where he approaches a woman and says, hi, I'm George, I'm 35, and I live with my parents and I'm unemployed. And the woman turns around and just says, hi, I'm so-and-so, it's nice to meet you. And they end up going on multiple dates. So for me, that's kind of how I'm living at the moment as well.
0: And so how many women reached out?
10: It was definitely between 150 to 200.
0: Wow.
1: All local?
10: A lot of from all over the United States and some internationally.
1: Wow.
10: Which is kind of wild. My focus has been, you know, in New York and the tri-state area since I'm back on Long Island. And I've gone on several dates with multiple women that have reached out to me from that page. So things have been pretty successful.
0: So any Ms. Right yet?
10: Not just yet. And it's also pretty early since everything kind of featured in, you know, mid to late July. And I started going on dates in August. Things are slowly getting there. I've had a lot of first and second dates and even a few third dates as well. So we're taking things day by day.
0: So now what do your parents think of all this?
10: My parents have gotten a real big kick out of this. I'll tell you that. They love that I'm home. You know, I had always prioritized my family.
0: Well, yeah. You know what? Well, thanks for coming on and telling your story.
10: Of course, yeah.
0: And
10: Thank you for having me. And
0: when you do find the right one, I want you to come back and tell us all about it.
10: Oh, 100%. Hopefully it's, you know, either through the Hot and Single page or any of those, the outreach from that, or a possible dating show that might be in the works.
0: Ooh. Or somebody who's watching us or listening to the show.
10: Or this. Yeah. Yes.
1: Reach out. He's working every angle.
0: Well, Michael, thanks for being here again. We appreciate it.
10: Thank you.
1: But hey, you're right. He went on the Hot and Single page. If a guy like that's having trouble online finding, so schlubs like us have no chance.
0: Well,
1: and I'm fully employed.
0: Well, I mean, but you put out there, I live with my parents and I'm unemployed. I mean, it doesn't check a lot of boxes.
1: No, it's actually like red flags for most women. And somehow this guy's getting it to work.
0: Over 100 dates.
1: Wow.
0: How many dates did you have?
1: We don't need to talk numbers, okay? It's not quantity. It's quality.
0: So would you have like three?
1: I think a little more, maybe five.
0: Okay, yeah. All right, here's something that your body never tells you. Somewhere in your 20s, it quietly starts making less collagen. 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
0: My husband is going crazy with this.
1: With what?
0: He's taking pictures, I think, of every single room in every house, and he's saying, ChatGPT, make this better. And if we were to, like, listen to everything that ChatGPT says.
1: You'd be broke?
0: Yes. So where he watches TV, where he wants to take it out and put the screen on one side and move things around and paint the walls black. And then I said, well, I wonder what the kitchen would look like. And then we have, like, a whole new kitchen.
1: Right.
0: And then there's, like, this other room that he's doing for his ham radio. But it is something that you can just point ChatGPT at a room and say, tell me how this could look so much better. Have you tried that?
1: Oh, we did it when we were designing our bedroom. We would find products online that we liked, and then we'd have ChatGPT to do mock-ups of what the room would look like with those products in it, and it helped us make our decision.
0: Now, AI can't judge comfort, so make sure that, you know, before you buy a couch or you look at a couch in a certain area, just make sure that's really where you want it. Also, if you're going to be selling anything, because that's the other step you can say is, I don't want these pieces anymore. So help me list them on Facebook Marketplace or OfferUp. The prices may not be the prices that you could get.
1: Okay.
0: And so you just want to be careful. But you want to use a prompt like, act as an interior designer. Tell me what feels awkward. Do a makeover. And here's my budget. And then you get a new room in seconds.
1: It's really cool.
0: It's really phenomenal. All right. Before we go, I'm going to tell you what you need to know about taking power banks on airplanes. And, of course, more of your phone calls here on the Kim Komando Show. 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

0: 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Peter in Erie, Pennsylvania. Welcome, Peter. What's going on with you?
1: Hey, how are you? I'm doing good. Listen, just to let you know, I steal your jokes all the time off your newsletters. And people just, they just like, where did you come up with that? And I like, I

0: you come up with that? And I'm like, I didn't. I stole it from the Kim Komando show.
1: Did you hear what he said, though?
2: What?
1: Peter just said he steals your jokes and people say, where did you come up with? He didn't say they laughed. He said they just said, where did you come up with that?
0: Well, actually, they think they're like a dad joke type thing.
1: Oh, they definitely are.
2: They are definitely dad mom jokes. Thank you, Peter. So, I'm glad that you give me credit.
0: Here's the deal. My daughter's in a wheelchair, and we tried to tell her a couple weeks ago that we need a tracking device so we can track her on the bus. We have a really long driveway, and in Erie, the weather breaks pretty good. We get bad snow in the wintertime and lots of rain in the summer or fall, whatever. So we wanted to put a tracking device on her phone, and she's like, absolutely not. I don't want anything on my phone that doesn't belong on there. But we need to know where she's at, because on a bus with a long driveway, if that bus shows up and we're not around, we're kind of screwed.
2: Yeah.
0: So
2: it's just for her safety.
0: Exactly. So we were thinking, you know, like maybe a fake account, like an Amazon account, something that can be hidden that she's not going to know what exactly is on her phone. She'll think maybe it's Amazon or YouTube, whatever. And that way we can track her and know exactly where she's at and just like all suddenly be at the end of the driveway right when she's there and mysteriously do it every day.
2: Okay. Well, first of all, you guys must be great parents because she's fiercely independent.
1: Yeah.
2: Okay. And she wants to do this without you. She wants you to know that she can be self-sufficient. But those of us with adults and with experience, we know that with good intentions can come bad results.
1: How right? old is she?
0: She's 14. She's in ninth grade.
1: Ah, that's why you're getting that response. Yes. She's 14.
2: That's why. But yeah. I think I would sit down with her and say, this is not about tracking you. This has nothing to do with tracking you. This has to do with mom and dad loving you and wanting to relax and know that you're safe.
0: Oh, we've tried that. Trust me. We've gone through that numerous times, but I think she ultimately thinks that it's going to be used for other purposes. Like see, maybe she goes out on a date or
2: okay, but you know, but here's game. The deal. I would tell her, if you want to go out on a date, turn it off. And I only want it on during these times. We can also do that.
1: Does she have Snapchat?
0: You know, it's her phone. I don't look at it, so I really don't know. But again, I don't even know what Snapchat is, believe it or not. So.
1: Oh, well, you need to. If you have a 14-year-old, you need to know what Snapchat is. But I would have her sitting next to you, open chat, and then go to the locations. And you're going to be able to see all of her friends, and all of her friends get to see her location. And you're going to explain to her that it's no different what you're asking
2: that's
1: to do.
2: Smart.
1: Because she's allowing everyone else at school to know where she is at all times.
0: Okay, so Snapchat, could I download that myself on my phone and become like one of her friends?
1: Oh, absolutely.
2: You could do that, but I think I want to do something differently with her. And if you want me, I'll talk to her. I'll call her up. And I would explain to her that I like your Snapchat idea because I like the analogy.
1: Right.
2: But they're not a sponsor, but they are going to be a sponsor in a couple of weeks. There's a company called Hey Polo, H-E-Y-P-O-L-O, Hey Polo. And what it does is it will put her on a map. It'll put you on a map, your wife on a map, and it's in a private group. They're not doing any type of tracking like some of these other services do. And it's like $3 or $4 a month or something like that. But in this is that she'll be able to see you. You can see her. You can see what kind of paths that you take. You can do like a geofence, and you don't have to go through all this with her. But I would rather have an app that she has on her phone, and that if she wanted to turn it off at some point, she could.
1: But why do you want to give a 14-year-old that power?
2: No, because it's not. You're not turning it off. You're saying because she doesn't want to know like exactly this. That you can say I'm in this area.
1: Okay.
2: So you can say
1: a little more vague.
2: Yes. Because a lot of kids, they don't want you to be able to pinpoint them.
1: Mm-hmm.
2: But maybe you want to know, like, they're in the general vicinity of this. And, again, because she's 14, my son, on the other hand, I know exactly where he is at every given moment. Right. Where, you know, I mean, it doesn't
1: my
2: matter.
1: My kids as well.
2: Okay. But I think that what you're dealing with is just what we talked about. An independent 14-year-old girl who's like, I am going to do this by myself, which I love for her. I do. I love the self-confidence.
1: But there has to be logic that goes with the exactly. self-confidence.
2: So I would look at... I would

0: 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I think the page is set up right now. heypolo.com/Kim. 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All right, Ruth in Oregon, glad to have you with us.
1: Hi, thank you for taking my call.
0: You betcha. What's going on with you?
1: Well, I live on a ranch. It's very rural here, and occasionally things go missing out in the field, and I was thinking about putting some sort of camera at the driveway entrance by the road to at least alert me when somebody's driving in, not only for theft, but just to let me know, since our driveway is about a half a mile from the road.
0: And what are people stealing?
1: Pieces of equipment, mostly.
2: Not cows?
1: Not the cows, no.
0: Okay. But so big farm equipment?
1: No, they're taking smaller things, parts of equipment.
0: Okay. All right, so you just want to make sure that you have some type of notification that if somebody's going in and out of the driveway, that at least you get an alert.
1: Yes, that would be great. Because we can't see down there, you know, the road where mm-hmm. the driveway comes in. And just the fact that the house is so far away, it lets me know ahead of time that somebody's driving up here to the house.
0: So can you get a...
1: necessarily driving into the field.
0: Can you get a cell connection down there?
1: Yeah.
0: Okay. All right, good. I just wanted to make sure because, you know, there's all different types of solutions depending whether or not you do. And so basically, we'll send you a link to the products that you're looking at. But basically, you're looking at a cell camera that has a cheap internet connection, maybe like $15 a month, and that's carrier data. That's not the camera subscription. RioLink is a brand that really does a great job with this type of stuff. Go Ranger PT, it's about $250. It runs entirely on 4G LTE, and also a solar panel keeps it charged, so that this way you don't have to worry about any type of power out there.
2: No cables or nothing.
0: Nope, and then somebody drives through, bingo, bango, motion detected. Ruth, you know.
2: No one's stealing a cow.
0: The reason why I asked if it was equipment is that's also happening big time across the country. And that's where you want to slap like a tile tracker or an Apple AirTag somewhere on the big gear. Hey, still to come, there's some dangerous activities that's happening on airplanes, and it's not somebody over drinking. It has to do with lithium ion batteries. I'm going to tell you the rules here on the Kim Komando Show. 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

0: So far this year, there's been 56 battery fires and smoke events on U.S. flights.
1: Wow.
0: That's more than one a week. And so here are the rules. Basically, if it's a lithium-ion battery, you need to carry it on with you. You cannot check luggage because if it goes on fire, guess what? It's going to be a lot harder to fix if it's in the cargo hold.
1: Right.
0: So that's why you want to have it with you. If your power bank looks swollen, runs hot, or took a hard fall, it stays home. And this is the part that nobody warns you about. If your phone slides down into the seat, do not recline your seat in order to try to find the phone. Crushing the battery can actually start a fire. So you want to push the call button and keep the battery close. Some things really shouldn't be checked. And on that happy note, we have another hour coming up. We're going to talk to a woman who is actually being tracked by some Meta glasses. And if you haven't already, make sure that you sign up for our free newsletter over at getkim.com.

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3: From ABC News, I'm Chuck Sievertson. Tech bigwigs at competing companies apparently agree about one aspect of artificial intelligence. Getting on board with a warning, says ABC's Melissa Adan.
4: Dario Amodei, the chief executive, publishing a 3,800-word letter saying that while he believes artificial intelligence could bring vast benefits, he says it's advancing at too quick of a pace, writing, quote, "We must slow the pace at which we improve the capabilities of AI models. Progress will still seem fast, and we must make wise use of the time we gain." While Elon Musk chiming in saying, "Dario is right."
3: OpenAI's Sam Altman agreeing with the guardrails that Amodei is proposing, like having third-party evaluators verify the AI company's safety practices and commitments. Republicans in the House have opposed efforts to create safety proposals for AI, says Democratic leader Hakeem Jeffries. President Trump, visiting Ireland, says he is concerned on keeping the U.S. number one in the AI race with China.
5: Whoever wins, AI wins. And we can put guardrails, we can do this and that, but I think you have a lot of negative forces that are bringing it up that shouldn't be bringing it up.
3: There have been protests over the Iran war and other U.S. foreign policy around Ireland for President Trump's visit to a golf tournament this weekend. Trump repeating this alleged offer for American voters.
5: If the Republicans win, as I said, it's $5,000 to all adults in the country, and we can easily handle that because we're taking in so much money.
3: If possible, the Census Bureau estimates the cost at over $1 trillion. Last November, Trump promised to give Americans $2,000 tariff dividend checks, which never went out. The two survivors of a small plane emergency landing in Wisconsin's Lake Wausau last night are the pilot and the congressman who's the Republican candidate for Wisconsin Governor Tom Tiffany. He says the plane lost power. You're listening to ABC News.
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3: Another weekend of protests in Portsmouth, England, on the country's south coast, where last weekend protesters tried to stop a boat carrying 140 asylum seekers. They're back chanting, "Where's your passport?" But also this weekend,
7: "When migrant workers are under attack, what do we do?"
3: Counter-protesters shouting, "Stand up, fight back."
8: "We just dislike the racism."
3: A significant number of police also on hand. Found not guilty, but still not free, Grammy-winning Lil Durk in Los Angeles. Prosecutors alleged a plot against a rival rapper.
9: The rapper was found not guilty on all five federal charges for murder for hire, stalking, resulting in death, and conspiracy. The prosecution saying they are disappointed with the verdict, but the defense celebrating a win. Now, Lil Durk is not a free man. He has another trial coming up October 5th, where he faces federal counts for racketeering, murder, and firearms charges. Jericho Tran, ABC News.
3: College football stunner in Austin. Quarterback Arch Manning and number 4 Texas got a 24-23 victory from number 1 Ohio State last night, rallying from a 20-point fourth-quarter deficit to win it on Hollywood Smothers' one-yard touchdown run with 25 seconds left. American Ben Shelton plays Germany's Alexander Zverev in today's U.S. Open tennis men's final. Chuck Sievertson, ABC News.
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12: Bonus.
13: Okay, so picture this. It's early in the morning and you're out for your run to get your day started. Okay, well, maybe not you. Maybe me. Okay, right. I want you to think about it hypothetically. You were out on your morning run.
14: Sure.
13: Becca, a runner in Chicago's Lincoln Park, more than a dozen food delivery robots were jammed together on the sidewalks, lights flashing, bumping into each other. And she's like, I guess you squeeze all around them. She posted the video, more than 300,000 views. And people, I guess, in Chicago are fed up because they've started crashing into bus shelters, tumbled down train station stairs. 1,500 people have signed a petition to make them stop. So I'm going to ask you a question.
14: Okay.
13: What caused the pileup of the robotic delivery? Little guys and gals.
14: I'm gonna go.
13: No, I'm gonna give you options.
14: I have to wait again.
13: Yeah, I'm gonna give you options.
14: Oh, okay.
13: And don't give me your answer.
14: All right, I have to wait again.
13: Okay, is it A, a hacker, B, a squirrel, C, somebody ordered 14 pizzas to the same address, or D, the robots at rush hour?
14: I was gonna, before you gave me the options, I was gonna answer. So one of my answers was one of those.
13: Really?
14: Yes.
13: You're not lying?
14: No, I'm not lying.
13: I can tell.
14: Can you?
13: Yes. Look at me.
14: Well, yeah, you're really lying. Hold on. Let's see if she knows I'm lying. Your jokes are really funny.
13: Oh, you are lying. 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
14: I was going to go with C, where someone intentionally tried to get all the robots confused and ordered, let's say, a pizza, multiple pizzas, all to the same spot.
13: Mm-mm.
14: That was a little harsh.
13: No. D. The robots hit rush hour.
14: They hit rush hour? Mm-hmm. Just too many orders at the same time?
13: Coco, the company behind the deployment, called it a sidewalk error.
14: Okay. Yeah, like if all 15 are in one sidewalk and don't know where to go, that would be an error.
13: Just want to let you know, we suffered a sidewalk error.
14: We also have a sidewalk solution that we'll be presenting later this afternoon.
13: Now, when a different company's delivery robot smashed into a Chicago bus shelter earlier this year, they put an apology right on the shelter itself. We're sorry.
14: My bad.
13: We're sorry. You know, robots will soon be commonplace. They just need to work out all the kinks.
14: Boom. Robots.
13: Stop making fun of me the way that I say robots.
14: No, robots are going to be very common. I agree with you.
13: That's my New Jersey accent coming out.
14: You know Pink's, the hot dog place in Los Angeles?
13: Yes.
14: I wanted to go there. It's like a landmark. It was packed, so I had to park like a mile away and walk.
13: Yes.
14: So we're walking, and there's one of those delivery robots standing on the corner, and it didn't know what to do. It would go left 2 feet, stop, turn around, come back. Go right 2 feet. We stood there and watched it for about a half an hour. It was completely entertaining. I loved it.
13: So while you were standing in line, it was like,
14: yeah,
13: that's okay.
14: It's something to take a look at.
13: I wonder if they were really doing that on purpose so that this way people wouldn't leave the line.
14: Oh, yeah. It's like a little show. He asked for tips afterwards.
13: I'd like a tip. You know, money.
14: Right.
13: Monetary.
14: That's what he wanted.
13: Yes. Because after all, I'm Kim Komando, America's beloved digital goddess here with you and the nation's biggest, best award-winning show about all things digital. And of course, joining me is our co-host, Andrew Babinski. And you can find us in wherever you get your podcasts. You can also find us streaming your radio app and, as always, on YouTube.
14: Yeah, we got the new set. We got all this new fandangled equipment. We got lights everywhere. I mean, this is a real production. So go over to youtube.com/Kim Komando, subscribe, and watch the show there.
13: So this is a conversation that I had with somebody who's pretty high end in the...
14: Pretty high end up
13: in the cybersecurity AI world.
14: Okay.
13: Because August was a banner month for robot fails. Because we had the second World Humanoid Games wrapped up in Beijing.
14: Is that the one where the robot ran directly into the wall?
13: Yes. It sprinted face first into the wall.
14: Dummy.
13: Then it burst into flames.
14: That's going to kill us. That's what's going to take over.
13: Cheerleader robots that couldn't stop shaking. A front flip that ended in a face plant.
14: I'm going to laugh every time they play it.
13: A long jump robot that staggered straight at by a bystander had to leap over a barrier to get out of the way. Now, the tinfoil hat question that we were talking about, because he believes this to be the case, is that these Chinese robots are failing on purpose.
14: So that, we don't think they're that advanced?
13: That they get us laughing, they get us comfortable. It makes us think that there's no way, like what you said, that these clowns could ever take over the world. So what do you think about that?
14: I mean, I get it. If that's a strategy that they were going to take, I would understand that it would work. It's just like they're putting faces on robots so that we're more comfortable with them. And we see eyes when there doesn't need to be eyes on a robot. There's no eyes on my toaster. It still makes toast. And it has a mouth and a soft voice, so we're more comfortable with it. So if that was the plot, I mean, it's going to work because we do laugh at them. I mean, it's better than releasing the videos from Boston Dynamics of those killer dog robots that are terrifying, that are things nightmares are made out of.
13: It's like, oh no.
14: It's so scary.
13: Elon Musk recently told world leaders that there will be more than 1 billion humanoid robots within 10 years.
14: 1 billion?
13: Mm-hmm. Each one doing the work of 5 people. And he said, adding it all up, they'll be more productive than all human beings combined.
14: Are we going to run out of power? We got all these data centers, and now we're going to add 1 billion robots? Are we going to have enough power and water to run all of this?
13: I'm not worried about power and water, just to let you know.
14: What are you worried about?
13: Them coming in and taking over the world.
14: Oh, my gosh. This is a serious concern of yours. When you go to bed at night.
13: No, I don't worry about that. Because it's not. I'm not going to be here by the time that happens.
14: Okay.
13: So,
14: But Ian will.
13: Yes. But I think that we do need to put some guardrails and some controls around it.
14: That's what I've been saying the whole time. Is that if we don't have the guardrails, if we let it jump to another server and get mad that we think we're going to delete the AI chatbot, that's our own fault. I've said this for 3 years that we've worked together.
13: You're so full of it because you said, we'll just pull the plug.
14: Right.
13: But there's no plug to pull. That's what I kept telling you.
14: But that's what a guardrail is a plug. You pull the plug. You program this AI super intelligence to not want to kill us. What are you giggling at?
13: Because it's already out there.
14: You mean it's the Wild Wild West and there's no reining it in?
13: Well, plus also you have different countries competing with different agendas.
14: Right.
13: And I hope it's not too late for us to put guardrails around. But you don't want to stifle innovation.
14: I understand that. But what do we gain if we build our own demise?
13: My problem is that we've built all these systems and we've put it in the hands of average people. Like the guy that we talked about who's making schizophrenia drugs.
14: Right.
13: Okay. I mean, that we know about. And they have different agendas, and not everybody is mentally healthy.
14: Sure.
13: Not everybody's sane.
14: That is a factor. Absolutely. Okay.
13: And so you don't really know what somebody's doing until you hear about it. And I'm talking about individuals, but also foreign adversaries.
14: So if I said to you, Kim Komando, what is going to end humanity as we know it? A virus, a natural disaster, a meteor hits, your answer would be artificial intelligence?
13: Yes.
14: And will artificial intelligence survive beyond us?
13: Matt, I don't know. I don't know. I haven't yet seen. That's why I've been talking to people who are really, really, really involved in artificial intelligence.
14: Okay.
13: And I've had people in government positions talk to me about this. Because I don't know what could come next. I didn't foresee this coming. I did you?
14: No, absolutely not.
13: I mean, I knew that artificial intelligence was coming, but I didn't think it was going to be as invasive as it is right now.
14: No, I didn't. I never even the chatbot was the thing of a science fiction movie.
13: Exactly.
14: Artificial intelligence to me was programming and a really, really smart and quick calculator. It wasn't researching the top 5 boy bands in Boise. You know what I'm saying?
13: Yeah, and then seeing what the Chinese are doing with AI robots intimate.
14: Right.
13: That's just creepy weird.
14: Well, that's always the first step. I mean, the printing press was made and then boom, third book was pornography. It's just what we do.
13: We got beta versus VHS happening. All right, let's move on. Because I thought this was really interesting. Because when we talk about investments, forget about gold, forget about Bitcoin.
14: Mm-hmm.
13: One investor says, after the apocalypse, we'll all be paying in Pokemon cards.
14: Okay.
13: Peter Levin, he's a venture capitalist. He owns more than 500,000 trading cards. He said that if the world ended tomorrow, the next day's currency would be Pokemon. Okay, why Pokemon cards? Pokemon card values have climbed over 3,000% over 20 years. Okay, wait, I'm just telling you what he says.
14: All right.
13: The stock market, 480%.
14: Mm-hmm.
13: Logan Paul sold one Pikachu card for $16.5 million.
14: Right.
13: He bought it in 2021 for $5 million.
14: Right.
13: So do we dig out the old binders?
14: Trading cards is right now in a weird spot. It is all about pump and dump, where the big influencers are buying low, artificially raising the prices, and then selling high. That is not an investment strategy. They are pieces of, what was his name?
13: Peter Levin.
14: Peter, they're pieces of cardboard. They are not the future of currency or a sound investment plan. Anyone in 1991, right when the sports card boom was at its highest, your grandmother was filling her china cabinet with Topps baseball cards because the values were skyrocketing. They overprinted, and now 91 Topps is the least valuable set you can ever have. This is not the future of currency.
13: Thank God. I mean,
14: that's the most ridiculous thing I've ever heard.
13: That'll be two Pikachus.
14: You said it. You said a very valuable line in there is that he has, what did you say, 1.5 million cards?
13: Yes.
14: Yeah, he's just trying to justify his own portfolio.
13: And speaking of portfolio, Grand Theft Auto.
14: Grand Theft Auto?
13: Yes. That's what November's going to look like. Grand Theft Auto 6 comes out November 19th.
14: Okay, I've heard that 612 different times.
13: It's the first new one in 13 years. So fans were in middle school the last time. So now they're clearing calendars, they say. I actually saw this because Ian's like, you have to watch this.
14: Oh, it's beautiful.
13: Netflix?
14: Mm-hmm.
13: Did you see the trailer?
14: Yep.
13: Okay. It was viewed almost 32 million times in 4 days. Number one on the entire platform.
14: Grand Theft Auto is an amazing game and concept. And you say it hasn't come out for 13 years, but people have been living online with Grand Theft Auto 5 for the whole 13
13: right.
14: years. I've never seen Lisa say no faster than when Brielle grabbed the controller and said, because for some reason, remember, I think we talked about this. This was a forever ago, like 8 years ago. Every single morning I would wake up and I had video games downloaded to my Xbox.
13: Yeah.
14: And I wasn't
13: That's
14: paying
13: right, I remember
14: for them.
13: That. Yes.
14: And it was Halo and Grand Theft Auto was one of them. And she's like, oh, Grand Theft Auto is in the archive. Can I download and play? I've never heard Lisa say no fast. So I don't know. I mean, this is a different generation. These kids are, I don't know if they're the same toughness.
13: It's not the kids. It's the adults
14: That's
13: that are going to
14: That's true.
13: Play.
14: Yeah.
13: Okay. And so people are actually taking vacation time, 4 or 5 days. And Ian's doing this with his clan. I mean, they're planning like the Grand Theft Auto weekend.
14: Do we really think it's going to be released? They threatened to release Grand Theft Auto 6 legitimately 10 times.
13: No, they have to. But I do remember when Ian wanted it when he was a teenager. Or tween, and mm-hmm. I said, you know, you get no video game that has a felony in the title.
14: Correct, where you can go to a strip club.
13: But, of course, he had it.
14: Oh, there you go. Sticking to your guns.
13: I know. Watch out. So historians, they say they're going to call it the Great Thanksgiving Withdrawal, and that people are going to call in from work, and people are just going to be hanging out for Thanksgiving just playing Grand Theft Auto.
14: How much money are they going to make in one day?
13: Wait, I have that figure. Hold on.
14: Yeah, I'd love to hear it. I mean, I got to say it's got to be around $700 to $800 million.
13: Okay, pre-orders already hit $260 million.
14: Okay.
13: They expect more than $3 billion in the first year.
14: Year, okay. I'm going to guess the launch day number is going to be around $700 to $800 million.
13: Oh, at least. Hey, coming up, we're going to talk about, in our AI tip, what's going on with some letters that you're getting. You know, I want to make sure that you don't miss them out. How to fix your parents' phone. And also, there's a cat in the hat scam. Yeah, I need to warn you about. Your computer won't turn on. You press that button again. Nothing happens. 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

0: 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I think we should take some phone calls.
1: Let's do it.
0: Bo in Phoenix, Arizona. Welcome, Bo.
2: Hi, Kim. Thank you for having me.
0: You betcha. So, you are a roofer in town, and I heard about this. You were getting a whole bunch of fake reviews?
2: Yeah, I was on Facebook, and someone hit me up and said, you know, we can gift you some five-star reviews for like 210 reviews for $250. And I didn't answer them or anything. And then like a couple days later, a one-star review showed up on my Google profile, and I had not worked for the person or anything. And then, you know, I'm like, what the heck is this? And then the next day, I get a notice on Facebook saying, you know, that, you know, this guy, he said, if you don't pay me $150 to remove that review, I'm going to post another one. And, so yeah, I didn't answer him. And then the next day went by, and, sure enough, he posted another review. So then they went on, my Facebook page with a number of different people, and everyone, said a lot of derogatory things about my business and,
0: you know, what a nightmare.
2: Fraudulent company, yeah, and don't use us and all that. So it took 2 months, and Google, finally got it removed. I hooked up with, Channel 3 News on your side, or 3 on your side. And, they, you know, did the show down on the job. And, you know, it helped, you know, I was able to, actually have got a couple leads off of it. So it worked out pretty
0: you
2: well.
0: You got more business.
1: Yeah, there we go.
0: What do they call that? The Streisand effect or something like that.
1: So the whole thing was they were asking for $250. Just going to suck him in and keep holding him hostage.
0: But really, Bo, you did the right thing by not. Don't engage with them. Don't pay for them to go away, because basically it's just extortion.
1: Absolutely.
0: At that point. But you did the right thing. You want to report it in the platform to Google Business Profile or Facebook. One thing that I would do right now is text every happy customer a direct review link. Tell them what happened and say, I really need a great positive review because this situation. And then all of a sudden, you'll have all these positive reviews.
1: It's like the Uno reverse card. Playing it right back on those scammers.
0: God, I am so tired of scammers.
1: Yeah, it's everywhere. It's
0: every
1: always.
0: Day. 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

0: Authorities say a Kentucky officer allegedly ran the same two license plates 2,048 times. They belonged to the mother of his child. She had an order of protection against him. He didn't hack anything. He typed in a plate, one of 120,000 cameras. The Washington Post found at least 50 more. Most were watching women. Audit logs show a police chief ran 600 searches on two plates, his ex's and her teenage daughter's. Now, here's what nobody says. A plate tells you where she drives. It doesn't tell you where she sleeps. That's a data broker. Home address, phone, relatives, everywhere she's lived. Just $2. 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It sends removal requests to more than 420 data broker and people search sites, then follows it up so you don't get relisted. 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They can't harm you if they can't find you. You know, we've talked a lot about the Meta glasses.
1: Mm-hmm.
0: And so when I saw this story about Tallulah in Washington, D.C., that she actually was recorded, I just knew we had to get her on the show. Tallulah, welcome. Glad to have you with us. So what really happened?
2: Yeah. Hi, Kim. It was actually quite crazy. So I was sitting at the airport minding my own business. I was like on my laptop and this guy is trying to talk to me and I'm ignoring him, but I do notice like he's wearing glasses, but I don't think anything of it. Like lots of people wear glasses. And so when he finds his way like into the lounge, cause I mean, he is attractive. So and he finds his way into the lounge and I like notice that he has Meta glasses cause he has them on his head at this time. And I call him out. I'm just like, oh, like, are those Meta glasses? I don't think anything of it. I'm not thinking like, oh, he's recording me. And literally like hold them in my hand, like play with them and give them back to him. And so it wasn't until later when I was traveling to Boston that I find him on TikTok and I see that he has posted all these airport Riz videos of women. With like using his Meta glasses. And I said, oh my gosh, like at this point, I don't know whether or not he recorded me, but I make the strong assumption that he had.
0: For sure.
2: And, I actually texted him, because we were texting and I stopped responding to him for a bit. And then he was like, oh, are you usually this persistent, like being sarcastic? And I said, are you usually this, annoying or is it just with women in the airport? And I sent him his own profile and he like laughed it off and he, you know, was trying to like say, oh, we were different, blah, blah, blah, blah, blah. And then later on, maybe the next day he calls me and then he sends me the edited version of the video. And so that's when I knew that he had recorded me. And I asked him, like, he sent it to me, and he was just like, oh, well, you don't say your name because I give him a fake name. And I go, are you asking me for permission to post this? Are you letting me know? And he was just like, oh, I'm just letting you know. And so then he posted maybe the day after or two days after.
0: Jerk.
2: Yeah. And none of his videos had gone like viral or anything like that when he so I didn't, I was just like, you know what, like whatever, I'm just gonna like let this go and move on with my life. And then he posts it and all of a sudden my friends are sending it to me and just, it just keeps getting sent to me via TikTok, via like a guy came up to me in DC and sat at my table, didn't know him, and he pulls up the video and like puts his phone in my face and says,
0: oh,
2: you.
0: No.
2: So,
1: you.
2: Yeah. Oh,
1: that's God. A heck of a pickup line.
0: It's just you.
2: Right. Exactly. So it was quite crazy. Like, it was like, if I didn't call him out, I promise you, he would not have told me. He would have just posted it and I would have found out with the rest of the world.
1: Now, did you feel violated when you found out that he was recording you?
2: Absolutely, because you see, like, my first thought is, what if I was, like, a DV victim? You know, what if, like, witness protection? You know, you don't know. And so it was really violating. And then, of course, like, I'm thinking I'm having this great conversation with this cute guy, only for me to find out that this was all for clout. So
1: and it's clout that he's not even getting if you're saying the views aren't even popping.
2: Exactly.
0: But some people are seeing it because they're calling you out saying, is this you? Okay, so.
2: Exactly. Exactly. And even I had friends ask me if I was involved in it, thinking it was a skit. And okay. I'm like, I would not do that. Like, that's weird. Yeah. So then it's like my character's under fire. Now,
0: did you ask him to take it down?
2: I did. And the thing is, like, I blocked him. So okay. I didn't ask him to take it down, but I just kind of was just like, it is what it is. But he did eventually take it down, I think, because other people were calling him out under his video. And other creators were making a point of, like, this is weird. These Riz videos are weird. Like, women are being filmed without their permission. And so I do think that led to him taking the video down.
1: So now there was no indication during the interaction that the recording was happening. Because, you know, they tell us all the time there's a light on that shows that it's recording. You had no idea.
2: I did not see a light. And the thing is, I own Meta glasses. So I always
0: So that's why you automatically knew that he had them on.
2: Exactly. So I know, like, there's a light. So I always thought, like, oh, the light's so obvious. Like, if someone was recording me or I'm recording someone, it's very clear that there's a light shining through it. And so when he was filming me, because he filmed me twice, he filmed me, like, when he was outside of the lounge and, like, peering in. So that was maybe, like, 6 feet, right? And then he filmed me again when we were kind of face-to-face based off of the video footage. And both times, I don't register seeing a light.
0: Okay. But you know what, they can turn the light off.
1: Yeah.
0: Okay, and they can cover it up. Now, Meta recently pushed down an update so that if you tamper with the light, that they disable the recording capabilities altogether.
1: Good.
0: And then you just have basically glasses with headphones. But what you can do is not get that update, okay?
2: Oh.
0: And say, I don't want the update. I'm not connecting it. And then you might not. So you may not have seen the light. Oh, isn't there something like that? You haven't seen the light?
1: That's a good thing. It's a good thing if you don't see the light in some scenarios. Now, Kim and I have actually been talking for a while now about people with Meta glasses. And since we have you on the phone and you said you have them, I want to know, how often do you actually use them?
2: Nowadays, I don't use them at all, and I'll give you many reasons why. I think, one, they're not that comfortable, to be honest. I get a headache wearing them for long periods of time. But two, there's this, like, social, what's the word? Like, this social stigma that comes with wearing Meta glasses nowadays, especially as more of these stories come out. Where it's like, oh, you are kind of weird if you wear Meta glasses, or like, oh, you support Meta in that way. So there's that also. I do think Meta glasses have great use cases. Like, I bought them for content creation. And when it comes to, like, filming scenery and all that, like, I think it's a really cool to have, like, your point of view very directly through those glasses. Also, I have, like, a blind grandfather who uses them to, like, as his second, or I guess his pair of eyes.
0: And that's a fabulous use. It is.
2: Yeah.
0: That's great.
2: It is. But it there's is. So many bad actors. So. Okay.
0: Well, just one final question. Let's say this happens again. Guy comes up to you in Meta glasses. What do you do?
2: You would have to ask him to take it off his face. Like, which
1: it depends on how hot he is. You got to be. That's the answer, right?
2: Yeah. I mean, at this point, I don't do anything past anybody, because I always try to give people the benefit of the doubt. But obviously, like, that's not the case at all. So, but it's like there's very little one can do with that.
0: There isn't. And then, do you want to really get confrontational with somebody, with a stranger?
1: No.
0: Who's wearing
1: recording
0: glasses?
1: Just walk away.
0: That's it. What would you do? I would tell them, you know what, do me a favor and don't record me.
1: Yeah, is it possible? If they say no, you say, okay, oh man,
0: just walk away.
1: Interaction, yeah.
0: Exactly. You know, there's something about fall that just puts me in reset mode. Maybe I'm getting organized. I start tackling projects and getting back into a regular schedule because summer is over. 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All right, this probably affects you or maybe somebody in your family, but a big fat envelope from your Medicare plan is landing in mailboxes, and most people just toss it out. It's the annual notice of change, and every Advantage and Part D plan has to send it by September 30th. But inside is every way that your plan is going to get worse in January. Maybe you have a higher copay, your prescription bumped up, the doctor dropped from a network. But here's your pro AI move. Photograph all the pages, put them into your chatbot, and say, here are my medications and my doctors. Tell me exactly what changes for me next year and what it costs me. Plain English, 30 seconds, you get back. If you don't do anything before December 7th, you're going to get renewed into the worst plan automatically. And nothing says Happy New Year like a brand new $400 inhaler.
1: Boom.
0: All right, before we're all done here, a Cat in the Hat scam here on the Kim Komando Show. 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
0: Ron in Charleston, South Carolina. Hi there, Ron.
2: Hi, Ken. Hi, Andrew.
0: Hey. So what's going on?
2: Well, I had an interesting experience after my father passed in March involving using AI. My five siblings decided that I should write the obituary.
0: Okay.
2: So I very quickly went to Gemini, and I basically said, I need to write an obituary. Ask me one question at a time to write this out. And so I didn't know what data it needed, so I wanted to find out what I needed to provide and what
0: That's
2: I
0: smart.
2: Needed to collect. The funny thing is, it asked, when was he born? Where was he born? When did he die? And where did he die? Gave that data, and right away it wrote the first paragraph with his name, his full name, his wife, all of my siblings with full names, including middle names. And as a CS guy, I realized it got that from census data.
0: Sure.
2: So it was rather surprising. And then we proceeded to collect all the other data, you know, his military record, his, you know, dealing with computers in his life and all his hobbies. And then it collected all his grandkids and number of great grandkids. And it was a very easy process. And a day later, I submitted that to have it published. And the next day, I'm told by my siblings, Ron's going to give the eulogy during the
0: it is. You're like, wait a minute. I just did the obituary. Right. I didn't sign up for the eulogy.
3: I did my job.
0: Okay.
2: Yeah. So I very quickly went to the same session and I said, hey, I need to write a eulogy now. And of course, I was broken up. You know, I was emotional at times thinking about this. And it started walking me through trying to collect some more data. And as we collected, we ended up with a very good topic to talk about, or topics. And then when I first read what we made, I could barely read it. I just kept breaking down.
0: Oh, did you? Yeah, that's hard.
2: Yeah. And I mean, I'm reading it in the hotel. So I tell the AI, I go, I'm having a hard time reading this. So the AI goes, oh, no problem. I'll put pauses and messages in the text saying breathe, pause. And it did that. And by the time I printed it and stood in front of my wife at the hotel and read it, you know, my wife's going, stop moving around. You know, I was stepping left and right. And and I'm going, I'm just trying to get this out. And I talk in front of people all the time. It's just that the topic was...
0: Of course, this is your dad. You're giving your dad's eulogy. Nobody expects you to just stand there.
2: So after that reading to her, I went back to the AI and I said, hey, my wife says I'm moving all around. And it goes, are you going to be giving it at a podium? And I was like, I don't know. And it goes, well, if there is, grab onto it.
3: Yeah,
0: which is true. Well, I gave Ian that advice. You hold on to the podium.
2: Yeah. And then I said, well, what if there isn't a podium? And it says, oh, well, then just take a half a step. Put one foot half a step ahead of the other foot. And then you can't shift left and right.
0: So how do you think, how would you have done this without AI?
2: I probably would have broke down in the middle of, well, I would have probably had enough problem writing that I may have ended up saying, we're not going to do a eulogy.
0: So now
2: we had a minister and we had all the family there. So
0: now this
2: wasn't really needed.
0: So the siblings, what did they say afterwards?
2: They were, well, there wasn't a dry eye in the house. So
0: what was the most emotional part? What was that really got everybody about your dad?
2: He,

0: well, he's like most of my siblings. We never meet a stranger. He always met people with a smile. He always treated them as a friend. And, you know, the hidden things that were not quite hidden, but his faith, his love. For me, it was amazing doing the eulogy and realizing some of the things that we've always just assumed for Dad, and realize what he taught us throughout, you know, his 92 years. So it was very interesting. And the funny thing is the AI, even today, remembers this. And, you know, we still have conversations about this kind of thing.
1: Which it's really something, isn't it?
2: So many angles that AI can help. Yeah. So many levels. Right. Simply from kids' homeworks to getting you through one of the most emotional moments of your life.
1: Yeah. It's, you know, death of a parent, you know that. I know that. I mean, it's, you know, time makes it easier to handle, but there's always that hole, the hole that's not there. Like, it's coming up on 5 years for my mom, and I'm like, it doesn't feel like 5 years, you know, just, it feels like a couple of years. But, and then Ian sent me a text before we came on the air today that it's a picture of my mom's gravestone, and he bought flowers.
2: Aww.
1: Hey, stay with me. 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

0: Were you a Dr. Seuss fan?
1: Oh, yeah, of course.
0: Places you would go.
1: One fish, two fish, red fish, blue fish.
0: That one, yes.
1: Hop on Pop.
0: Oh, gosh, Hop on Pop. I had to read that to my nephew, Brett. I don't know how many stupid times.
1: So it's finally, a good book.
0: I was like, okay, I'm not reading it again.
1: My kids hated Green Eggs and Ham because I would always, like, play up the rhymes.
0: Yeah.
1: And they hated it. They thought it was so annoying. They wouldn't let me read it.
0: I made Green Eggs and Ham for Ian once, and he was like, I am not eating that. Well, somebody turned the Cat in the Hat into a schoolyard threat. They're using AI to make the Dr. Seuss character lurk outside real schools and homes at night. Who comes up with these things? Naming students say he's coming after them. And so kids are actually getting arrested for this. In Louisiana, police charged four girls between the ages of 13 and 15. In Tennessee, a student did this, and they were charged with making threats of mass violence on school property. It was just a joke.
1: Right.
0: Not a defense. So if you do see one, don't share it, don't comment. That just feeds the algorithm. Screenshot it, tell the school, report it to local police. And tonight, tell your kids, one post can come with a police record.
1: Don't do it.
0: Please,
1: not worth it.
0: Not worth it. Hey, if you haven't already, make sure that you sign up for my free newsletter. It's 5-star rated, and you can get it right now at getkim.com.
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13: And bonus.
19: Well, here we are with the kids getting back in school. Summer is winding down, and it's time to start thinking about yourself. That's right. You can do that. I'm going to ask you a couple of questions, and I want you to think about the current quality of your life, okay? Is your weight or your joints preventing you from doing some of the activities that you really enjoy? And would your life improve if you lost a few pounds, had less pain, and had better energy, better natural energy, as a matter of fact? Well, take a listen to this.
8: The inches. First it was the inches, and then I began to notice the weight. I've been on the product. I've lost 20 pounds. My skin feels very firm, and I just completely embrace the whole product.
20: I've noticed my joints don't hurt as bad or hardly at all anymore. Mm-hmm. Used to have the arthritis. I don't feel it anymore.
21: That's wonderful.
20: My hands or my knees.
22: That's great. Just 1 month, too.
20: Really impressed with the product.
23: Lost about 5 to 6 pounds or probably more. I lost 2 sizes. My sister kind of noticed it, and she was asking me, what were you doing? I said, I was just taking this thing that I ordered from the radio.
19: This thing that I ordered from the radio, and this thing is called Collagenate. We are going to welcome back our good friend and special guest, Carla Jarrett. And Carla is on the line with us, joining us for the show. Carla is the owner and founder of Vim and Vigor Nutritional Company, located out in sunny California. She has been a fitness and nutrition professional for some 28 years, and her main focus is to help people lose weight safely so they can keep the weight off. What a great concept, to keep the weight off after you've done all that hard work, right? And to help aging people also to improve their health internally so they can have better energy naturally, can move around better with less pain, can feel and look better. Now, as you've heard from that little snippet of testimonials, their most popular product, Collagenate, has helped thousands of people, including myself, to lose weight safely and simply feel better. Collagenate is also great for the joints, muscles, skin, and hair, and has many anti-aging benefits. So, Carla, welcome back to the show. How are you doing?
23: Great. How are you?
19: Well, doing well. And you know, Carla, we're going to hear from a few of your customers today. Some who just wanted to lose a little belly fat, to others that were suffering with diabetes, high cholesterol, high blood pressure, joint pain, arthritis, and or bursitis, and the things that go along with that. And they found, like thousands of others, that Collagenate really does work. Now, you're offering a few specials today. We're going to mention those in a bit. But for those who are able to write this number down now while you can, it's 1-800-622-THIN, 1-800-622-8446. Again, that translates to 1-800-622-THIN. Now, Carla, you know, the thing that's really amazing about Collagenate is that it's good for both weight loss and the joints. And it's also good for the skin, hair, and nails, as we mentioned. It's just one product, one tablespoon a day, and it's good for all those things. Many of our listeners, you know, have been experiencing the benefits of Collagenate for many years, while others may be listening now for the very first time. So, Carla, why don't you explain, first of all, what is Collagenate?
23: Sure, yes. Collagenate is a specially formulated liquid collagen supplement. And collagen is that main protein that makes up our hair, skin, ligaments, and joints. And you just take a tablespoon of collagenate once a day. And what it does is it assists our bodies in repairing. So we put on better muscle tone, which helps us to naturally burn more fat and calories all the time. And, of course, then because it's collagen, it helps get that collagen protein back into our system for repairing.
19: Why do we need collagen, Carla?
23: Well, we actually start losing collagen in our mid-20s. When we're young, of course, we're youthful and our
19: sure.
23: body feels good and looks good, and we have lots of collagen in our skin and our hair.
19: Yeah.
23: But as we get older, just from about the age of mid-20s on, we start losing the ability to produce collagen. Mm-hmm. And, of course, as we get up in years, we really notice the loss of collagen and that our skin starts to wrinkle, our joints start to hurt, and we tend to become more fat and less muscle.
19: It's interesting. We always kind of knew internally that we're missing kind of a key ingredient. What makes collagenate such a great source of collagen, Carla?
23: Yes, well, we work with one of the top collagen experts in the country at helping collagenate to be very absorbable so that the body can absorb and utilize the collagen. The collagen's gone through a special enzymatic process and combined with an organic aloe vera juice, which really helps with the absorption.
19: Mm. Well, you know, we can see that something like collagenate being a good absorbable source of collagen would be good for the joints, the hair, and the skin, but how in the world does collagenate help people lose weight?
23: Yes, well, it's a very absorbable protein, and that's what proteins do, is they help the body to repair. As your body repairs, it gets healthier, you get better muscle tone. That helps naturally for your metabolism to be better, and that's what we want, is a better metabolism, because that means that our body can naturally burn more fat and calories all the time.
19: You know, we've always known that collagenate is very, very unique and very, very special, as a matter of fact. What makes collagenate stand hands above the other weight loss products out there, Carla?
23: Well, there's no stimulants in collagenate, no diuretics, no laxatives, no gimmicks, really. It's basically helping your body to naturally be healthier, which kind of works on a different mechanism than other products out there. It's not forcing your body to do something unnatural. It's naturally working with your body to help your body to naturally have a better metabolism, which there again means you can burn more fat and calories.
19: Certainly, and this is something you've said many times on this show, that you and your great team there have invested many years in sort of perfecting the formula, if you will, and really bringing this to what it is today. And so it's an incredible product that we've been talking about for a long time here. If you're new to this information, stay where you are, because you're just on the beginning of learning some great things. We're talking with Carla, the Vim of Vim and Vigor's Collagenate. 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Again, that's 800-622-8446. Want to listen to a conversation, Carl, that you had with a newer customer of yours. His name is John, and John suffered with diabetes and desperately needed to lose weight. After hearing about Collagenate for many years, he finally picked up the phone and made the order. And as you will hear, he is so glad that he did.
23: We've got John on the line. I understand, John, you're a diabetic and that you lost 50 pounds on Collagenate and 6 inches in your waist.
0: That is correct.
23: So you're looking pretty slim.
0: I am. I have been gaining weight, and it wouldn't stop. I'm the heaviest I'd ever been in my life.
23: I heard you had been hearing us for a few years on the radio, and your wife finally slapped you and told you to go ahead and order it.
0: Yeah, you know, it's like a commercial said, you know, I could have had this drink, and they slapped you on the back of the head. Well, I said, you know, I've been listening to that program for a couple of years now, and I've been meaning to do that, and it was just like this aha moment. She says, yeah, okay, fine, so when are you going to do it? And I said, today.
23: And how long did it take for you to start losing weight, John?
0: Losing weight, maybe 30, 45 days, but what I recognized, my belt, I started moving back holes in my belt.
23: Oh, good.
0: This is really neat. So I'm going to treat myself to some new pants because none of my pants will fit me.
23: Oh, good. So, John, you started losing inches in your waist first. Now, you've lost 6 inches in your waist total now. And
0: yes,
23: you've lost
0: that's
23: 50
0: correct.
23: Pounds. You lost 50 pounds on the scale. So you started noticing the inch loss in your waist first, but you did lose the weight on the scale, too.
0: Oh, yes, absolutely. It was inches first, and then I assumed I was losing weight, but I just wasn't jumping on the scale every day. Mm-hmm. But I noticed I was feeling better. And I didn't get it for the energy level, but I noticed my energy levels are really, really up.
23: Good, yes. A lot of people find that. There's no stimulants in collagenate, but people find that their energy is naturally better.
0: I can't say enough about your product. You know, when you hear things on the radio and say, okay, right, and people tend to procrastinate because is that too good to be true, and I don't have to exercise, and I really haven't done any hard exercise or anything like that. The weight loss is not because of exercise. The weight loss is because of the collagenate product.
23: Mm-hmm. Well, we still encourage you to walk and get a little bit of movement, too.
0: Well, I do. I do. I mean, you know, I'm out all the time. I'm walking.
23: Collagenate is pretty easy. You're just taking the tablespoon with the glass of water for just first thing in the morning, right?
0: That's it.
23: And John, how's your diabetes doing? Have you had your blood sugar tested?
0: Oh, yeah. I test that every day.
23: Has it improved since you've lost the 50 pounds with collagenate?
0: Oh, dramatically. Dramatically, yes. I was able to switch off of an insulin product to another product, which is a non-insulin-based product.
23: Oh, good. So you actually switched from insulin to a non-insulin-based product since you've been on collagenate?
0: Yes, absolutely.
23: Well, that's wonderful.
0: I was pleased with it. I was chatting with someone, and they have a pill or a potion or something that they sell. And they said, well, why didn't you call me and talk to me? And I said, you got a diet plan. That's not what I'm looking for. And I said, this was straightforward. It was simple. It was easy to do. And I said, it did the job.
23: Yes, that's what people like about collagen. It's simple, and you can do it. It's easy.
0: And I don't have time to remember, oh, I got to do this. I've got to take this now, this hour. And that's just a complication, a regimentation that I don't want to have to put into my life. And I'm extremely pleased with the product.
23: Great, John. We thank you so much for your time.
0: You have a wonderful, blessed day.
23: Thanks. You too.
19: You know, I want to mention, Carla, you know, for those who have heard us talking about collagenate for many, many years, year after year, don't sit around like John did and wait for someone to walk up and hit you on the back of the head. Do something about it. 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You know, these are real, actual people whose lives have improved dramatically once they've tried collagenate. 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Carla, you know I'm going to ask you many questions about John. I'm going to break it down here because it's just incredible. Lost 50 pounds on collagenate. Got great improvements with his diabetes. Is collagenate generally safe for diabetics?
23: Yes, it is. There's no sugars or carbohydrates in collagenate. It's a protein supplement, which is nice because it tends to level out the blood sugar levels.
19: Mm.
23: And then, of course, because it's helping with the weight loss, most diabetics do very well because as they're losing weight, then their blood sugar levels, of course, improve like John's did. Mm. And he was actually able to get off of an insulin-based medication to a non-insulin-based one. So he's doing much better now.
19: That is just incredible. And to that effect, as he mentioned a moment ago, what about for people with high blood pressure or even high cholesterol?
23: Same thing. There's no stimulants in collagenate, so it's not going to adversely affect the blood pressure. Most of our customers with high blood pressure and high cholesterol find that as they get on collagenate, their numbers tend to improve. We've worked with collagenate for over 13 years, and up to now, there's been no contraindications with any medications or diseases or any other supplements. If people have a concern, by all means, they can, you know, ask their doctor, or they can even have their doctor call us if the doctor's not familiar with the product. But up to now, there's been no contraindications, and then usually, of course, as people get healthier, their numbers tend to improve.
19: You know, back to something that falls into that unique category again with collagenate, you know, many have found that with collagenate, they're able to lose weight in those hard-to-lose areas, and you all know where those areas are on your body there, and it's in the waist or the belly area in general. Why is that, Carla?
23: Well, collagenate is really promoting a true, safe fat loss, which is what we want. You know, so many unhealthy programs kind of cause your body to lose muscle and water weight and other things. Collagenate is really focusing on promoting the true fat loss, so you lose just the fat, which means that it's going to be in those areas that really have accumulated the fat. Of course, as we get older, that tends to be in the waist and the midriff area,
19: sure.
23: And most people find that they really start losing in those areas with the collagenate.
19: And that is welcome news. I'm sure for most everyone. And that brings up an interesting point in terms of monitoring our success with collagenate, Carla. Is it good for people to measure their waist instead of, say, getting on the scale like in typical fashion?
23: Yes, because a lot of times with collagenate, people are reproportioning. Mm. And the waist is a good indication of a true fat loss. I mean, of course, you can do body fat testing and things that are much more elaborate. But as a simple measurement, just the measurement of the waist is a good indication of a true fat loss. And, of course, as John noticed, his belt just started getting smaller. You know, he started tightening up his belt. Of course, if people have weight to lose on the scale, they lose that, too.
19: Yeah. Well, you know, and, too, John liked collagenate because it was easy to take and he didn't have to go on a diet. And those are very appealing. So what do you tell people with regards to dieting when they get on collagenate?
23: We tell them to not go on a restrictive diet because that backfires, of course.
19: Right.
23: We usually just tell people to take the tablespoon of collagenate once a day, preferably either right at bedtime or first thing in the morning on the empty stomach, and to let collagenate do its thing. Of course, people want to be reasonable, but they don't want to purposely overeat, but just to keep their portion sizes reasonable, take the collagenate, and just let collagenate do its thing. Of course, people's bodies are being stubborn for one reason or another, and they're not losing towards the end of that first bottle, like in the first 3 to 4 weeks, then we urge them to call us so we can walk through things, see what they're doing, and see if we can give them any tips along the way.
19: Certainly, and that's a wonderful blessing to be able to call the number, and just if you have a question or concern, they're there for you. If you're just joining our conversation today, we're talking about the many benefits of Vim & Vigor's collagenate. 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Okay, that's V as in Victor, I, M as in Mary, ANDVIGOR.com. 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It comes in that shapely dark blue bottle with a distinctive waist to it. You'll notice there on the website. 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All right, let's listen to a conversation, Carla, that you had with a customer of yours. Her name is Jill, and Jill and her husband both lost weight with CollegeNate, and they got some great surprises and a decrease in their health insurance.
1: Hi, my name is Jill, and I have been taking the CollegeNate product, and I'm so happy with it. I've lost 25 pounds, plus my husband, he's lost 20 pounds. His cholesterol and his blood pressure is back to a normal level where he's no longer rated on his insurance. And so we're both very pleased. People have noticed at my church and everywhere I go that I've lost a lot of weight, so I'm really happy. Anyone that would love to take this should, because it works.
2: Great. And then, Jill, is it your daughter that's getting married?
1: Yeah, my youngest daughter. She's getting married in 5 weeks.
2: Oh, great.
1: Can't believe it.
2: You're at your goal weight, and your husband's also at his goal weight.
1: Yeah, he's back to the weight he was when we got married, and I'm back to what I was just before I got married. So I'm very happy about that.
2: And, Jill, how old are you?
1: I'm 52, almost 53, and that's another thing. Normally at this age, you gain weight, and I'm definitely menopausal, and I'm not gaining, I'm losing.
2: So you've lost 25 pounds in your 50s. That's great.
1: Mm-hmm. That doesn't happen very often. People think I'm still in my late 30s because of my shape. A lot of people think I'm a lot younger than I am.
2: Oh, good. And you're going to be looking great for your daughter's wedding.
1: I sure am.
2: Good for you. And now your skin, you said that your skin is not as dry.
1: Yes, definitely. I was a sufferer of psoriasis, and I don't have that anymore. I just find my skin isn't nearly as flaky. Normally, every winter it is.
2: Well, both the collagen in CollegeNate plus the aloe vera is very good for the skin, too. And you said your fingernails are better?
1: Yeah, I'm growing my nails for the wedding because I need nails, and they're not breaking like they used to. I'm going to have nice nails for the wedding, too.
2: Oh,
1: I'm
2: going to
1: be one hot mama at that wedding.
2: Oh, good. Well, thank you so much for your time, Jill.
1: Oh, you're welcome.
2: You have a great rest of your day.
19: Jill's husband, let's kind of dissect this conversation, got improvements in his blood pressure and cholesterol to the point of saving them on their health insurance. Carla, what an incredible blessing that happened with Jill and her husband.
2: Yes, and CollegeNate is just a safe nutritional supplement. That's what's neat. It's not a drug. It's just a safe nutritional supplement. But it's amazing what the body will do if you give it the right tools.
19: Certainly, yeah. You know, and Jill mentioned that she's in her 50s, still has great weight loss with CollegeNate. Even at that phase of life, at her age, is that usual for that to happen?
2: Yes. Yes, we kind of specialize in it with women getting older and hormones changing. Of course, it's a tough time of life, especially for women as they get a little bit older and the hormones change. But the nice thing is because CollegeNate's healthy and it's promoting that safe fat loss, it really works well, especially with the weight loss and the waist. And just in that tough time of life for a lot of women.
19: Sure. You know, and all this happening sort of simultaneously with all the weight loss, everything, the great things happening. Jill also got improvements in her skin and nails. I mean, she started seeing improvements across the board.
23: Mm-hmm. Yes, that's very common because it's there again. Collagen is that main structural protein, makes up our hair, skin, nails, ligaments, joints.
19: Yeah.
23: It's the protein that keeps our bodies youthful, keeps our skin young looking and healthy looking. So, of course, as the people get collagenate into their system, then the body can repair and can be healthier. You know, I kind of joke, it's not going to make us all 20 again, but it definitely can help.
19: It will certainly try to catch up, and it's wonderful. So, you know, for those reasons alone, folks, I mean, call the number. There's no obligation, and it's certainly a great time to call. 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Spelling that out again, that's V as in Victor, I-M as in Mary, A-N-D-V-I-G-O-R.com. And there they're going to see a picture of you and your husband, Rick, to the top left-hand corner. You're the Vim. Rick is the Vigor. Let's listen to a conversation while we still have time that you and Rick had with a customer of yours. Her name is Marcia. Now, Marcia did not lose weight right away on Collagenate, but got great improvements in her bursitis that she'd been suffering with, and then got a great surprise when she lost 35 pounds.
3: Hello, Marcia. How are you?
5: Good.
6: Hi, Marcia. You've been taking Collagenate from Vim and Vigor?
5: Yes.
6: So how are you doing so far?
5: Real good. I took it for several months before I noticed any weight loss in particular, but what I noticed at first was that I had a quite painful bursitis in my right thumb joint where it connects to my wrist,
6: mm-hmm.
5: to where I couldn't even hold a bottle or open anything or do much.
6: Mm-hmm.
5: And when I was at the point where I thought I might want to give up on the collagenate, I was noticing that the pain in that joint was getting better. And I kind of connected the two and decided to just keep taking the collagenate. And I kept taking it and kept taking it. My thumb kept getting better and better and better. And then it was probably about the maybe fourth or fifth month, just kind of started losing weight and lost 35 pounds.
6: 35 pounds. So what's interesting is that when you got started on collagenate, you didn't notice the weight loss right away, but you did notice that your thumb was feeling better.
5: Right. And then I noticed I probably started to lose inches in my legs before actual weight. And now lost the weight and just keep losing it. And I really haven't exercised much, if at all. So I know that if I could get doing that again, it would probably even be better.
6: Mm-hmm. But still, to lose 35 pounds without exercising, mm-hmm. that's
5: right.
6: good. I mean, obviously, we would like to get your whole body healthy and get you a little bit of exercise in there, too, for your heart,
3: cardio.
6: Your
3: yeah.
6: heart and your body.
3: Mm-hmm.
6: But,
5: right.
6: but to lose 35 pounds, that's also taking a lot of weight off your body. So if you start exercise or even start a walking program now, your body will hold up better and your joints will hold up better because you have less weight to carry around.
5: Oh, definitely.
6: Mm-hmm. Right. 35 pounds, that's a big chunk to take off.
5: Oh, yeah. I feel better and clothes fit better and all kinds of things are better.
6: Mm-hmm. Great.
5: I don't know. It must have just been the Lord or something that I just didn't give up.
6: Mm-hmm.
5: Just kept taking it anyway.
6: Well, and, good. I'm glad.
3: And just to have the use of your hand, mm-hmm. a full use of your hand is really great.
5: Oh, that's
3: just
5: really
3: even
5: good.
3: More important.
5: In my job, I use both hands mm-hmm. and I was real concerned with how that was going to play out because it was very painful.
19: You know, it's interesting, Carla, as Marcia kind of explains her story, the very first thing she noticed was improvement in her joints, and it went from there. Is that a common thing that you see with a lot of your customers?
23: Yes. I think the body considers the joints more important than weight loss in the sense when people first start taking in collagenate, the body needs that collagen, especially if there's joint issues or injuries. In her case, she had bursitis. We have lots of other customers with arthritis, especially fibromyalgia. We've heard from lots of our customers in the past with fibromyalgia, which is kind of an arthritis of the muscle.
19: Right.
23: But we find with those types of people in particular, the collagenate tends to help in those areas. So they get good pain relief first. And then the weight loss tends to kick in a little bit later. Like now in Marcia's case, she didn't lose any weight the first 3 months, but because her bursitis was feeling so much better, she went ahead and reordered collagenate and then lost 35 pounds in the fourth and fifth month.
19: Incredible. Great things come to those who wait, I've always heard,
23: mm-hmm.
19: and sometimes it's losing the weight. So, Carla, this is incredible. Our time always flies by. So we thank you so much for all that you're doing for our listeners, for all of the thousands of customers that have seen such great success with collagenate over the years and continue to. And we certainly thank you for your time and your dear friendship. Thank you, Carla.
23: Well, thank you. You have a great rest of your day.
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4: Now, that's a good sign of confidence because he doesn't know what they are yet. Even Bruce never knows because I always want to test Bruce's wit,
28: okay,
4: how quick he is.
28: I just want to make sure our drummer's ready. And he is, so he's good to go. All right, so let's go over this Allianz study. And we're going to start with some numbers from that study. Dave, 54% of Americans without children feel confident that they're going to meet their retirement savings. That means 46% don't. Now, for Americans with kids, their number's at 72% confidence level they'll meet their retirement savings goal. And that's a pretty good gap, you know, about 20%. What's your reaction to that?
4: So only 54% of Americans without kids feel confident they'll meet their retirement goal.
28: Mm-hmm.
4: That's interesting to me because here's something that comes to mind. So Dave Ramsey, you've met Dave.
28: Oh, yeah.
4: Bruce emceed event that Dave Ramsey spoke at for us. So anyway, but Dave Ramsey says if you take a guy that marries out of high school
28: mm-hmm.
4: and raises a family at age 35, they will be more successful than a single male. Not having kids doesn't mean you have a plan to save. That's one thing. Another thing is parenthood tends to force tough conversations about money.
28: Mm.
4: So in other words, you know, we got to budget this to raise our kids and do all that. Oh, and I want to make sure I got enough for retirement. You know, without that push, a lot of people just move forward without a strategy. So, yeah.
28: And that's a mistake, is to not have some kind of a strategy. Jonathan, also on the study, when it comes to retirees without children, here are some more stats. 71% worry that rising costs will keep them from enjoying retirement. 66% worry they won't be able to afford long-term care. And 61% say daily expenses make it hard to even think about saving. Do these sound like conversations that you and Dave and the team have had around the Altmaier offices?
11: Yeah, when individuals come into our office, they're always concerned about running out of money. And it doesn't necessarily correlate to the dollar amount that they have. We might have individuals with $1 million to $2 million, and they still don't want to run out of money. They want to make sure they have a consistent income that they're able to enjoy and do the things they want in retirement, but they don't want to outspend it. And again, you have a good point bringing up rising healthcare costs, because there are medical long-term care expenses there routinely rank above basic inflation. They continue to go up and up every year, and so do general living costs. So those are really top concerns that we hear for individuals, especially individuals who already retired. So we have a lot of individuals who retired a few years ago, and they'll come into our office and they're saying, how do I make my retirement last so I don't have to go back to work or I don't have to cut my expenses? So those are kind of common things we hear of people already retired as well.
28: Mm. Retirement anxiety is real. 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If you're just joining us, we're talking about a new study from Allianz, a retirement confidence survey. And Jonathan, let's talk more about long-term care. You mentioned, you know, healthcare being a component that people that are without children may be fearing more than others because they're relying on one another and maybe don't have, you know, kids to rely on in their older age. But according to the study, 66% without children talk about affording long-term care. Why do you think that is?
11: So for many parents, there's the hope that family's going to help them down the road. So we have a lot of individuals come in, and when we ask them, hey, what's your plan? They're saying, well, I think my kids will take care of me. Oh, and then we'll ask, have you had that conversation? Is that something that you've brought up? And a lot of times it hasn't come up yet, or they don't know how to bring that up. So usually if they live across the street or they've, you know, moved really close to be close to mom and dad, then a lot of times those conversations have happened. But sometimes we'll hear, oh, yeah, I think my kids will take care of me, but they might not live here locally, so then that might be an obstacle as well. And without that, planning for care becomes even more essential. So you want to make sure that you have that long-term care protection. You have things put in place that if something happens, you can maybe stay in your own home. That's important for a lot of our retirees. If they're living in a one-story home or someplace they've lived for decades and they don't want to move, that's going to be important to them, is staying where they feel comfortable and having the care put in place.
28: Yeah, and then a little more from the survey from Allianz. 61% say day-to-day expenses stop them from saving. And I know you and Dave have heard this for a while, but how does this trap people as they're trying to get prepared for retirement?
11: So when they're focused on the monthly bills, so a lot of individuals, when they're transitioning to retirement, and they're planning on retiring in 30 to 60 days, they're focused on, where are my monthly bills at? And then the future kind of gets pushed aside from there. Saving sometimes can feel impossible even when it isn't. And a lot of times having a written plan in place kind of carves out that room for tomorrow and maybe not ignoring it for today. So what I mean by that is, a lot of times when we plan ahead, we have it written out, we kind of know what to expect. We can stick to that plan. We can just focus on, okay, what's tomorrow going to look like, rather than just ignoring it today, saying I'll figure it out later. And a lot of retirees, when they come in and they meet with us, they haven't built that plan yet. They don't feel comfortable. They know I want to stop working and I want to tell my boss, hey, at this point, I don't want to come in, but hey, can you run the numbers ahead so that if I do quit my job, I don't have to go back shortly after and say, hey, I miscalculated. Can I come back? So that's really important for a lot of retirees, is stopping those expenses and figuring out, okay, what are we going to do in retirement? What are some things that are important to us? And what are some things maybe we can cut back on?
28: Again, be one of those next five callers. Get the four steps to a worry-free retirement analysis from the Altmaier Financial Team, 800-700-8229. And Dave, it's a great line that Jonathan gave us, you know, that written strategy. It's a variable that we're in control of if we choose to be. Let's talk about why that written strategy matters so much when people come in and sit down with you.
4: Yeah, so much about retirement feels like out of our hands, like the markets, costs, inflation. But whether you have a written plan is entirely up to you. What's most important is that you have a plan. You have an income plan. So the most powerful moves you can make is for your security. So you want, you know, what we do is we run for people what we call in our strategy session. Mm-hmm. And that is, you know, to see if you're on target. So that's what's important, is to make sure that you're going to, you know, be okay. But you gotta find out that if you're on target first, and then have a plan when you retire. Or if you're already retired, okay, we have this income plan and we know it's going to work. So it's all out there for
28: well,
4: you.
28: And real quick, Dave, and you've seen this, you know, we talk about it all the time. You're in the profession for 35 plus years. But the Social Security timing report, the strategic Roth integration, all of those things that you and your team have, as tools to use. I mean, that's huge. That's, I mean, things have grown and expanded as you've been in this business.
4: Yeah. And that's used as part of your personal progress report.
28: Oh, nice.
4: And that's what you want to get. You want to have a personal progress report, find out where you're at and, you know, where you're headed. So,
28: yeah. 800-700-8229 to reach out for it. Jonathan, one final thing as we wind down this conversation, whether someone has children or they don't, you know, the message I would think is still pretty much the same. It's that clear written plan, is it not?
11: Whether people come in and they have 8 children or 2 children, they still want to have an effective retirement. A clear written plan does that. So that's why we want to have a plan that they can take with them. They can review it. They can go over it the week before they quit, the week after they quit. It's all written out. It's going to work for parents, for people without kids. It's the same for everyone. And a lot of times, like I mentioned, if you're transitioning into retirement or you're already retired, we still have that written plan. So if you've been retired and going, I wish I had this written plan, and have I factored inflation? Have I factored Social Security going up and what that's going to look like? You need to have an updated plan as well. And it's never too late to put one in place. So if that's something that you want to do, come on into our office, meet with us. We've got plans in place where we can focus potentially maybe even on tax savings. So for some individuals, they want to save on taxes and make sure that they're not overpaying and they're taking basically effective. Right now, we're in one of the lowest tax brackets we've been in a long time. So for our high net worth individuals, they want to come in and focus on tax savings. And we have a CPA that we partner with. He works in our suites. He's separate, but he still goes through individually each person's taxes. 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It looks like we're a little under that. We can do some additional conversions. 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Or maybe some other things came up and you had higher income, so we need to back that down. So it's really nice working with somebody who's going through each person's taxes each year to make sure we're staying on pace.
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28: 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We always appreciate the listeners' interaction with Altmaier Financial Radio. 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Before we get to the listener questions, it is time, ladies and gentlemen, for, yes, redneck jokes.
4: All right. Well, here we are with our friend Jeff Foxworthy. He describes a redneck as not very sophisticated.
28: Among other things.
4: Yeah. So there's probably some parts of us that aren't real sophisticated.
28: Mm, touche, right? Yes.
4: Yeah, okay, here we go.
11: Those are the parts my wife didn't marry.
28: Yeah, she's like, kick that to the curb, please.
4: Yeah.
11: Just joking.
4: Okay, so here we go. You might be a redneck if all your favorite places end in Mart.
28: Mini Mart, Walmart.
4: But hey, this is a financial show, so we know they're getting, you know, the best discount value for their money. So.
28: Yeah, social media has, they've turned Walmart into the pictures at Walmart, only seen at Walmart pictures. So, yeah. Usually like somebody in their pajamas and, you know, some Crocs or something.
4: Yeah, you know, I was listening to an interview with Dolly Parton, and said sometimes we like to just, like for Thanksgiving, I want specific things I'm going to cook for that I only trust myself, or at other times. So they would go into, she said, Walmart, like at midnight, 1 o'clock in the morning.
28: Oh, yeah.
4: And nobody be there to know who they are, right? So
28: exactly.
4: Everybody's going to recognize Dolly Parton. So anyway. Next one. You might be a redneck if carnival workers fear your mother-in-law.
28: Coming with a baseball bat and some cotton candy.
4: Yeah, all right. The last one is, you might be a redneck if a six-pack is a five-pack by the time you leave the store.
28: Come on, that person was a lightweight. Should be a three-pack.
4: Yeah.
28: As Jeff Foxworthy says, there's a little bit of redneck in all of us. All right, let's dive into the mailbag. Thomas in Dalton Gardens, Dave, says... he's always handled his family's investments, but he had a health scare recently and made him realize pretty quickly that his wife would really not be confident if something were to catastrophically happen to him. So he said she has zero interest in learning about stocks and bonds and all of our finances. So he says, how can I help make sure that she is taken care of without forcing her to become

0: says, how can I help make sure that she is taken care of without forcing her to become a real, you know, financial expert overnight?
1: Yeah. Well, you definitely need a financial advisor, somebody she could turn to. She needs to meet with them. That's why a lot of times we'll say, hey, we got to meet with the spouse, because even if this isn't an interest or something, at least she kind of has an idea right. of what's going on.
0: Well, and who it is she's sitting across the table from.
1: Probably I'd be a handful of, and it would be men that came in without their wife that actually mm-hmm. worked with me, maybe five.
0: Sure.
1: Every other case, no. So the wife needs to be there. She needs to meet the advisor. She needs to have, you know, you need to have, like, if something happens, these are the people you call. She should probably know who you bank with, so that's not a big deal. Sure. You probably get your monthly statements.
0: Right.
1: You don't want her meeting a financial advisor the first time after a death or something.
0: No.
1: So,
0: yeah, too
1: you
0: emotional.
1: Know, just at least, yeah.
0: All right. Again, 800-700-8229. Be one of the next five callers, and you'll get that four steps to a worry-free retirement analysis. Again, 800-700-8229. Let's go to Cheney. Barbara says, Jonathan, she's 62, still working, but feeling kind of exhausted right now. She says she really wants to retire, but her financial spreadsheet that she's put together says she needs to really wait until she's 65 to maximize her pension. Now, she's wondering, is there a middle ground where I could maybe slow down without wrecking my long-term plans, or do I just have to tough it out for three more years?
2: So this is a common question. We have individuals coming in, especially state employees, where a lot of times if they haven't worked 20 to 30 years, they'll have to wait till 65 to get their pension. What we'll do is we can kind of calculate based on the investments that you have, the bank accounts that you have, some of your other alternative investments as well. What would it look like if we start taking that early? We're able to postpone the pension till age 65. So for a number of individuals, when they can analytically look and see, okay, this is how much it's going to cost me. The other big factor is Social Security. If they're already taking their Social Security, that's going to be potentially a huge chunk to help them get to the income that they're going to need in retirement. For a lot of individuals, they might postpone until full retirement, probably closer to age 67, sometimes even 70 if they're the primary breadwinner. They want to have the large Social Security if one of their spouse passes away. So that's a factor as well. But we'll run the numbers. We'll go through and show them it's possible. I had an individual last year we walked through. They retired at 64. Originally, their plan was, I have to wait till 65. I have to wait. We went through, showed him the numbers, how much he'd have in his retirement account, what it would look like. And it was just such a huge relief to him, saying, okay, this is doable. This is something that I can do and wait to turn my pension on the following year and know what that benefit's going to be. So if that's the question of, okay, I just want to know what that's going to look like, give us a call. We can run through those different numbers. Sometimes we might be able to push Social Security out farther or turn it on. It just depends on the situation and the person's income need in retirement.
0: Mm. 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Two locations, Spokane, top floor of the Davenport Tower downtown, where they do have free valet parking. Also in Coeur d'Alene, near the Coeur d'Alene Resort. Dave, our next question comes from Robert in Deer Park, and he says he has a blended family. He has two kids from a previous marriage. His wife has one. They're wondering on structuring their estate so that everyone feels, I guess, for lack of a better term, respected, and they don't accidentally start a family feud that certainly they didn't want. So in this, I know, because you've been, you know, in this business a while, you've dealt with this before in you know, blended families. So mm-hmm. really sitting down and having the conversation is probably the biggest key, is it not?
1: Yeah, it is. Based on experience, sometimes a person can have some pretty strong opinion, so it's kind of, well, that's the way it's going to be. But I'm assuming here, Robert, that we're talking about adult children. So, mm-hmm. like, you got, you know, remarried, and now you're, you know, 50, 60 years old, something like
0: yeah,
1: that.
0: Yeah, and your kids are probably in their 20s.
1: Yeah.
0: Maybe early 30s for yeah. some of them, depending on when you had them. And all
1: yeah, that. So sometimes it kind of Depends. I mean, there's a lot of things to

0: taken consideration? I mean, maybe they have another parent that's got a lot of money, and those kids will be okay. I'm just saying everything that people consider.
1: Sure.
0: The other thing is, you know, some people say, hey, I wouldn't marry a guy if he's not willing to split his estate. It just, there's a lot of things that go into it. Maybe, you know, when you got married, how much did one person have all the assets? Mm-hmm. Or, you know, I understand you want to leave something for your stepkids, okay? Mm-hmm. That they don't, you know, feel totally out or something. Maybe you do it all evenly. It's something that you have to work through. And like Bruce, what you were saying, sometimes it's better to sit down with an advisor and kind of talk things through.
1: Yeah.
0: Because a lot of times people look at that as, okay, that's my financial counselor, and maybe they can give some guidance or direction or, you know, what's normal or what. Yeah.
1: Yeah. Yeah. So a lot to think of, but, Kathleen, you've reached out, and Dave and Jonathan will get something to schedule with her. But if you're like Kathleen and have questions like this, don't hesitate. Dave, Jonathan, and the team at Altmaier Financial Retirement Income Plan with individuals and couples across, the Pacific Northwest here. They really do want to help you, but they can't help unless they hear from you. And so just reach out and start the conversation about your retirement income plan. Dave, we'll let you take us home on another award-winning edition of Altmaier Financial Radio.
0: Yeah, so we start out talking today about why do people with kids have more confidence than people without kids. The point is, confident about their finances, retirement income. So the point is you want to make sure that you're on target. So you can come in, have a strategy session, and we'll put a personal progress report together for you. 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
10: 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I know we've got a good show for you, a couple of good jokes at the end, so stay tuned.
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0: Now, that's a good sign of confidence because he doesn't know what they are yet. Even Bruce never knows because I always want to test Bruce's wit.
1: Okay,
0: quick he is.
1: I just want to make sure our drummer's ready, and he is, so he's good to go. All right, so let's go over this Alliant study, and we're going to start with some numbers from that study. Dave, 54% of Americans without children feel confident that they're going to meet their retirement savings. That means 46% don't. Now, for Americans with kids, their number's at 72% confidence level they'll meet their retirement savings goal. And that's a pretty good gap, you know, about 20%. What's your reaction to that?
0: So only 54% of Americans without kids feel confident they'll meet their retirement goal.
1: Mm-hmm.
0: That's interesting to me because here's something that comes to mind. So Dave Ramsey, you've met Dave.
1: Oh, yeah.
0: Bruce emceed event that Dave Ramsey spoke at for us. So anyway, but Dave Ramsey says if you take a guy that marries out of high school
1: mm-hmm.
0: and raises a family at age 35, they will be more successful than a single male. Not having kids doesn't mean you have a plan to save. That's one thing. Another thing is parenthood tends to force tough conversations about money.
1: Mm.
0: So in other words, you know, we got to budget this to raise our kids and do all that. Oh, and I got, you know, I want to make sure I got enough for retirement. You know, without that push, a lot of people just move forward without a strategy. So, yeah.
1: And that's a mistake, is to not have some kind of a strategy. Jonathan, also on the study, when retirees, when it comes to retirees without children, here are some more stats. 71% worry that rising costs will keep them from enjoying retirement. 66% worry they won't be able to afford long-term care. And 61% say daily expenses make it hard to even think about saving. Do these sound like conversations that you and Dave and the team have had around the Altmaier offices?
10: Yeah, when individuals come into our office, they're always concerned about running out of money. And it doesn't necessarily correlate to the dollar amount that they have. We might have individuals with $1 million to $2 million, and they still don't want to run out of money. They want to make sure they have a consistent income that they're able to enjoy and do the things they want in retirement, but they don't want to outspend it. And again, you have a good point bringing up rising healthcare costs, because there are medical long-term care expenses. They're routinely rank above basic inflation. They continue to go up and up every year, and so do general living costs. So those are really top concerns that we hear for individuals, especially individuals who already retired. So we have a lot of individuals who retired a few years ago, and they'll come into our office and they're saying, how do I make my retirement last so I don't have to go back to work or I don't have to cut my expenses? So those are kind of common things we hear of people already retired as well.
1: 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That's 800-700-8229. 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This is Altmaier Financial Radio with Dave and Jonathan Altmaier and Bruce Steinbrock. If you're just joining us, we're talking about a new study from Allianz, a retirement confidence survey. And Jonathan, let's talk more about long-term care. You mentioned, you know, healthcare being a component that people that are without children maybe fearing more than others because they're relying on one another and maybe don't have, you know, kids to rely on in their older age. But according to the study, 66% without children talk about affording long-term care. Why do you think that is?
10: So for many parents, there's the hope that family's going to help them down the road. So we have a lot of individuals come in, and when we ask them, hey, what's your plan? They're saying, well, I think my kids will take care of me. Oh, and then we'll ask, have you had that conversation? Is that something that you've brought up? And a lot of times it hasn't come up yet, or they don't know how to bring that up. So usually if they live across the street or they've, you know, moved really close to be close to mom and dad, then a lot of times those conversations have happened. But sometimes we'll hear, oh, yeah, I think my kids will take care of me, but they might not live here locally, so then that might be an obstacle as well. And without that, planning for care becomes even more essential. So you want to make sure that you have that long-term care protection. You have things put in place that if something happens, you can maybe stay in your own home. That's important for a lot of our retirees. If they're living in a one-story home or someplace they've lived for decades and they don't want to move, that's going to be important to them, is staying where they feel comfortable and having the care put in place.
1: Yeah. And then a little more from the survey from Allianz, 61% say day-to-day expenses stop them from saving. And I know you and Dave have heard this for a while, but how does this trap people as they're trying to get prepared for retirement?
10: So when they're focused on the monthly bills, so a lot of individuals, when they're transitioning to retirement, and they're planning on retiring in 30 to 60 days, they're focused on, where are my monthly bills at? And then the future kind of gets pushed aside from there. Saving sometimes can feel impossible even when it isn't. And a lot of times having a written plan in place kind of carves out that room for tomorrow and maybe not ignoring it for today. So what I mean by that is, a lot of times when we plan ahead, we have it written out, we kind of know what to expect. We can stick to that plan. We can just focus on, okay, what's tomorrow going to look like, rather than just ignoring it today, saying I'll figure it out later. And a lot of retirees, when they come in and they meet with us, they haven't built that plan yet. They don't feel comfortable. They know I want to stop working and I want to tell my boss, hey, at this point, I don't want to come in, but hey, can you run the numbers ahead so that if I do quit my job, I don't have to go back shortly after and say, hey, I miscalculated. Can I come back? So that's really important for a lot of retirees, is stopping those expenses and figuring out, okay, what are we going to do in retirement? What are some things that are important to us? And what are some things maybe we can cut back on?
1: Again, be one of those next five callers. Get the 4 steps to a worry-free retirement analysis from the Altmaier Financial Team, 800-700-8229. And Dave, it's a great line that Jonathan gave us. You know, that written strategy. It's a variable that we're in control of if we choose to be. Let's talk about why that written strategy matters so much when people come in and sit down with you.
0: Yeah, so much about retirement feels like out of our hands, like the markets, costs, inflation. But whether you have a written plan is entirely up to you. What's most important is that you have a plan. You have an income plan. So the most powerful moves you can make is for your security. So you want, you know, what we do is we run for people what we call in our strategy session. Mm-hmm. And that is, you know, to see if you're on target. So that's what's important, is to make sure that you're gonna, you know, be okay. But you gotta find out that if you're on target first, and then have a plan when you retire. Or if you're already retired, okay, we have this income plan and we know it's going to work. So it's all out there for
1: you. And real quick, Dave, and you've seen this, you know, we talk about it all the time. You're in the profession for 35 plus years. But the Social Security timing report, the strategic Roth integration, all of those things that you and your team have as tools to use. I mean, that's huge. Things have grown and expanded as you've been in this business.
0: Yeah, And that's used as part of your personal progress report.
1: Oh, nice.
0: And that's what you want to get. You want to have a personal progress report, find out where you're at and, you know, where you're headed. So,
1: yeah, 800-700-8229 to reach out for it. Jonathan, one final thing as we wind down this conversation, whether someone has children or they don't, you know, the message I would think is still pretty much the same. It's that clear written plan, is it not?
10: Whether people come in and they have eight children or two children, they still want to have an effective retirement. A clear written plan does that. So that's why we want to have a plan that they can take with them. They can review it. They can go over it the week before they quit, the week after they quit. It's all written out. It's going to work for parents, for people without kids. It's the same for everyone. And a lot of times, like I mentioned, if you're transitioning into retirement or you're already retired, we still have that written plan. So if you've been retired and going, I wish I had this written plan, and have I factored inflation? Have I factored Social Security going up and what that's going to look like? You need to have an updated plan as well. And it's never too late to put one in place. So if that's something that you want to do, come on into our office, meet with us. We've got plans in place where we can focus potentially maybe even on tax savings. So for some individuals, they want to save on taxes and make sure that they're not overpaying, and they're taking basically effective. Right now, we're in one of the lowest tax brackets we've been in a long time. So for our high net worth individuals, they want to come in and focus on tax savings. And we have a CPA that we partner with. He works in our suites. He's separate, but he still goes through individually each person's taxes. He's going through the end of the year for individuals and seeing, okay, this is where we thought we'd be. It looks like we're a little under that. We can do some additional conversions. We can save this money that's just going to save you money in the long term. Or maybe some other things came up and you had higher income, so we need to back that down. So it's really nice working with somebody who's going through each person's taxes each year to make sure we're staying on pace.
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1: With a lot of uncertainty about where taxes are headed in the future, more and more people are taking a serious look at Roth conversions, the idea of moving money out of a traditional IRA into a Roth, paying some of those taxes now, so withdrawals later can be tax-free. Makes a lot of sense on paper. But then they see the tax bill that comes due, and it might stop them in their tracks. We're going to unpack this whole Roth conversion conversation right now on Altmaier Financial Radio with Dave and Jonathan Altmaier. I'm Bruce Steinbrock. Reach out to the Altmaier Financial Team, 800-782-2929. Dave, Roth conversion, is it a good idea or is the upfront cost too high? How do you help someone assess this?
0: Well, we have our strategic Roth integration. And that's how we actually can put a number to it. Some like Dave Ramsey will say, hey, if you're not going to touch the money for 10 years, a Roth makes sense, which maybe it probably does. But here's the thing that we found out over the years is you can go in and you can talk about it philosophically with people, but you really don't know. Mm-hmm. And so what the Roth integration does, you know, we'll have a CPA involved with it too for people that want to study a little deeper, but it's going to tell you, like, if one of you lives to age 90, how much it's going to save. Okay. Now, if a person is older as in maybe, you know, late 70s or something like that, it might not make sense. But the other thing to consider is how much is going to get passed to your kids and your heirs. So there's a lot of things to take into consideration about it. So, you know, you're going to have to pay taxes. That's the bottom line, right? There's only a couple things guaranteed in life, death and taxes.
1: Yes.
0: And that's what we're talking about right now.
1: Yeah.
0: So you're going to have to pay, you know, if you got to take required minimum distributions at age 73, 74, you're going to have to, they're going to force you to pull it out. And then that percentage gets higher and higher every year. And then it's all taxable when you pass away. So does it make sense to, you know, be strategic and to make these, you know, partial conversions along the way and to take advantage of tax rates are pretty much as low as they're going to be in the future? Most people would think that if I said, hey, raise your hand if you think taxes are going to go up. The other thing is you want to, you know, make sure the conversion means lower taxes in retirement, you know, that it's lower Medicare premiums, right, later on, because you're not declaring that as income, and, you know, tax-free inheritance to your heirs.
1: 800-782-29 to reach out to the Altmaier Financial Team here in Spokane and Coeur d'Alene. For those listening right now, and, you know, they hear Roth conversion all the time, Roth conversion here, Roth conversion there, and they shake their head and they act like they know what we're talking about, but really inside they're like, I don't really know what that means. It sounds good, but don't really know. What are some of the less obvious reasons why it might be a good tax move for somebody to move to a Roth conversion?
10: So a conversion, what we're talking about here, is moving money from a traditional IRA or 401k into a Roth IRA. And when you do that conversion, you're going to pay ordinary income tax on that converted amount today. So without the conversion, Uncle Sam can always decide to take a bigger share. So in exchange, that money grows tax-free, the qualified withdrawals come out tax-free, and you have no RMDs in your lifetime. So that's one of the biggest perks, is you don't have to pull the money if the market is in a downturn. If there's a drop in the account, you don't have to pull withdrawals during your lifetime. You can leave the money in the Roth to grow and continue to grow tax-free. So Roth income doesn't trigger what we've talked before on the radio about, the Social Security torpedo.
1: Oh, yeah.
10: Where when you start pulling that Social Security, it's putting you in a different bracket. You have other income to report. And that Roth income doesn't affect Medicare premium calculations. So there's two big benefits when it comes to Social Security and Medicare when you're pulling money from a Roth and not having to report that as income. So for a lot of individuals, it's going to make sense to do a portion of Roth conversions. Maybe you don't do a full conversion because you plan on taking some of the money out, or maybe you're in a lower tax bracket. Maybe you're a high earner during your close to retirement years. And now that you are retired, you're going to be in a lower tax bracket. So there are cases where it might make sense to stick with the traditional IRA. But for most individuals, at some point, one of the spouses is going to pass away. It's one of the unfortunate things that we deal with. And then you're shrinking your tax bracket and your income, and you're going to be paying more taxes if your income stays about level or about the same. So we want to have some in a Roth that you don't have to pull, that you can let it grow tax-free and maybe pass that on if that's important to your family or to your beneficiaries.
1: And Dave, going back to something you said earlier, I mean, again, we think taxes are going to be higher. I mean, we've got trillions and trillions and trillions of dollars in debt. And so... It sounds logical. A known rate today versus an unknown, potentially higher rate later.
0: Yeah.
1: And that sounds logic, you know, very logical. So why don't more people take advantage of this opportunity if there is great value in doing it?
0: Because paying taxes voluntarily, it just feels wrong. And even when the math shows you that it's the right move to do, the right, you know, the smart thing to do, sometimes it's hard to voluntarily, you know, hey, I'm going to pay this, because you're used to somebody telling you this is how much you got to pay. So many mistakenly consider only converting the entire amount in a single year.
1: Yeah, that's why we want to put strategy behind it, right?
0: Yes.
1: That's why exactly. You have the strategic yes. Roth integration.
0: Yeah. So it's going to tell you how much to convert over time, because the idea is, just think about it. Wouldn't it be nice that, you know, when you're 73 and you have to take your required minimum distributions, you wouldn't have to. And so then all money that you had in an IRA now comes to you tax free. I mean, that's the thing you kind of want to think about. But with, you know, without a year by year projection showing future brackets, look like the urgency's a lot of times invisible. Again, that's why our strategic Roth integration really paints visually the picture that you're, you know, looking at. And it's in, you know, it's important to have a, you know, to use a CPA. We have a CPA available, you know, that can, you know, show people, hey, this can make sense. So.
1: Yeah, yeah. Sure. Certainly. Aaron Williams, his own business, but operates within the confines of the Altmaier Financial offices. Reach out today, 800-700-8229, 800-700-8229. This is Altmaier Financial Radio with Dave and Jonathan Altmaier and Bruce Steinbrock. So for somebody who has been saying, yeah, I'll think about a Roth conversion someday, how urgent should people be to at least get in and get an assessment and maybe start some Roth conversions, you know, this year, right now?
10: So it's important that you come in and that we run the numbers and just saying, okay, let's take a look at it. Let's see what that's going to do. When we run those calculations, the sooner someone starts, the more years they have, we can divide it up. We can kind of shrink the tax bracket if we don't have to do the conversions all within a couple of years at a time. And we know right now tax brackets are currently at the lowest they've been for decades. So that would be the biggest urgency is, hey, tax brackets are low. Might want to take a look at those now before, you know, potentially tax brackets go back to they were in 2017. You might be paying more for the conversion now. You'll still save money by doing it long term when we run the numbers. But if you're saving more now and long term, it makes sense to have that conversation now and not putting it off. And most retirees, when they come into our office, their biggest regret, biggest thing we hear all the time is, I wished I asked more about the Roth. I knew more about the Roth with my 401k, or I had done that because it's grown so much over the years and now I have to pull it all out and pay taxes on it. So focusing on the Roth now might make sense with brackets at the lowest they've been in a very long time.
1: Well, and if I remember correctly, you know, as we've talked about this a number of times, Jonathan, starting that 5-year clock, there's something to that, right?
10: Yeah, if you're going to want to pull from the profits, you have to start a Roth and have it for 5 years before you can pull from the profits. They'll still allow you to pull the principal out of the account. But for some individuals, if it's going to grow quite a bit and wanting to have some income pulled in retirement, starting that 5-year clock is going to make sense.
1: Yeah. And so obviously the sooner the better to at least have the conversation, talk through it. 800-700-8229. As we wind this segment down, Dave, you know, since the right conversion amount, it varies person by person. So you want to make sure you get that individual attention. Your account size, you know, we all have different account sizes, but timing your Social Security, if you have a pension income, just dialing this all in, how do you help somebody estimate their optimal number?
0: Yeah, so you were going to have to look at what their taxable income is, you know, what they plan that it will be this year. Now, sometimes it makes sense to wait for if you're like a year away from retiring, because a lot of times the highest income might be for a person the last year they work, but then the next year it's going to drop. It might make sense to do then. It just depends what brackets you're in. So, but you have to start with what's your taxable income? Okay. And then let's figure out your bracket. Then, you know, how much income can I still go up, if any, in that same bracket? And then does it, you know, increase much to the following? So, for instance, if a person's tax bracket is, let's say maybe they're in the, you know, like, let's say about 20%. If it goes up 22%, that's not a big increase. But after that, the next bracket is 32%. Now that's a big jump. So you don't really want to go there unless you're already there. But yeah, those are a lot of things we take in consideration with the CPA and stuff to make sure that everything is, you know, works right.
1: Yeah.
0: And is the most efficient for you, because everybody's situation is different.
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1: Before the break, we were talking about Roth conversion opportunities and why paying taxes today at a known rate could potentially beat paying more taxes later at a potentially higher rate. Now we want to talk about some of the landmines that may exist for you as we think about Roth conversions. 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In Spokane, top floor of the Davenport Tower downtown, where they do have free valet parking. Also in Coeur d'Alene, near the Coeur d'Alene Resort. Dave, what are some of the big mistakes that people might, maybe you've seen them make this, before they came to Altmaier Financial? Maybe they, you know, they heard some advertisement on TV, or Joe at the water cooler said, "Hey, you got to do this," and it was the wrong advice. What mistakes have you seen over the years that people have made with Roth conversions?
0: Yeah, so a conversion can trigger a Social Security tax torpedo. So If it's done before you take Social Security begins, it can be more efficient, right? Because then your Social Security's not going to be potentially taxed as high. And a conversion can trigger Medicare surcharges. And so that's going to be based on your income for 2 years. Higher income people probably won't affect them. I say probably. There's, you know, you have to look at your own numbers.
1: Sure.
0: Because there's like a max. I think Medicare says, do you make more than 500,000? So it doesn't matter if you make 501 or 5 million, you know, it's the Medicare surcharge is the same or has been.
1: I'm going to err on the side of trying to make 5 million, Dave.
0: Yes. Uh-huh. Exactly.
1: I haven't gotten there yet, but maybe no. Someday.
0: And I don't know how. Anyway, those are things you got to take in. Conversions after required minimum distribution start, that can put you, you know, taxed again in higher rates. But if it's done before required minimum distribution began, it can be more efficient. You know, you want to look at your IRA funds. You know, how much are you going to pay in taxes if you convert it? So then you get senior deductions and stuff. But there's a lot of things to take in consideration. You just don't necessarily, you know, just a blanket answer. But if it's done right, you know, then you want to include everything in. Or, you know, then you're going to see, hey, there's a real advantage to do it sooner than later for sure. So, sure. Yeah.
1: Yeah, but if somebody's piqued your interest on it or this conversation we're having here, then raise your hand. Reach out, 800-700-8229. So, Jonathan, it sounds like every dollar of conversion does need some evaluation put on it against what is a multiple threshold. You know, brackets. Dave talked about Medicare potential, you know, IRMA charges, which is income related monthly adjustment amount, senior deductions. And it feels complex for people listening. So is there some guiding principle that might help determine when a conversion might make sense for this individual or this couple?
10: So what it's going to come down to is what's that true all-in cost? So what's that all-in cost of converting this next dollar? Accounting for brackets, the IRMA, Social Security taxation, deduction phase out. So really you want to know what that all-in cost is. So that's important. And some years, maybe converting $30,000 might be efficient. That same dollar amount the following year might trigger a Medicare surcharge. So the math changes year to year. That's why you want to do your taxes every single year. Make sure you kind of know where you're at, not reacting at the very last day to get your taxes done. And that's why a multi-year written plan that's going to show brackets, thresholds, phase outs, have it all mapped simultaneously, that's going to be very important. And we want to make sure that when we built that plan, that that's all incorporated in it. We have found that, you know, people over the years that one of the biggest mistakes is treating Roth conversions as like a single decision rather than an ongoing annual recalibrating strategy. So it's important that you factor it in annually and go from there.
1: A lot to think of. 800-700-8229. And there's one more dimension of the Roth. And we kind of did a glancing blow on it earlier. But when, you know, you think about not only when you're here, but when you pass and your surviving spouse or your heirs inherit a Roth 401k or a Roth style, you know, Roth IRA, can you walk us through what it means to heirs to inherit a Roth?
10: Yeah. So most non-spouses, heirs must empty an inherited IRA within 10 years. So that has changed recently. Previously, before 2020, you could kind of spread it out over your lifetime. Effective January 1st, 2020, if you're a non-spouse, then you're going to usually have to spread that over a 10-year period. Now, there's a few exceptions, but they're very unique and far between that we have found, but you still want to check to see if that's going to apply. And then with a Roth IRA, heirs still have the 10-year rule, but withdrawals come out tax-free. So they still have that ticking time clock where you can't keep it in there longer than 10 years, However, if it's going to grow tax-free, you might wait until that 10th year, pull it out, because there's no penalty. And if it's grown over that 10-year period, then it grew tax-free. So that's one benefit by doing the conversion, and that's going to spread out to your family or beneficiaries of kids, is a 10-year period of tax-free growth, a great strategy. And it's not just a tax strategy that we find, it's more of a legacy decision of, okay, this is the dollar amount maybe that I want to pass on to my family, but you still want to spend some of your money. We have some individuals, that's the hardest part of retirement, is pulling some money, going on trips, doing the things that they want to do because they've been savers. They've been so diligently saving over their career that sometimes it's a legacy decision. Sometimes, okay, I want to do some of this in my life and enjoy some of the fruits of my labor.
0: You know, let me just add some. So we recently did a couple of these, and I'll just give people an idea. So person retires 60, 65. This one, they were 62, had about $1 million in IRAs. And basically, if they live to 90, it's going to be after tax, they get about $1 million because they're going to be trying to live on, you know, interest earned. And then, you know, then anything's grown, then it's all taxed to their kids, compared to a Roth conversion that was almost $2 million. So now if you got a choice between, hey, you know, I can save $1 million here, or I can pay the $1 million to the government. I mean, if you're talking about $1 million in savings, you want to, I mean, even give it to your neighbor compared to the government. The other ones, you know, when you get into bigger numbers, you know, you get like 1.9 million. Those, we've seen a lot of them. The difference can be like 3.8 million. So we're talking some big numbers. We're not talking about, oh yeah, it's, you know, $55,000 or something. Yeah. So,
1: and if you want to give it to the government, I'll move in next door to you, and then you can also say, hey, bring it to the
0: exactly bank. Right. So that's why we hammer on this, but we've got the numbers that we can show. So it's just not, you know, trust me.
1: Yeah. 800-700-8229. To reach out to the Altmaier Financial Team, again, two locations to serve you across the Inland Northwest: Spokane, top floor of the Davenport Tower downtown, where they have free valet parking, and in Coeur d'Alene near the Coeur d'Alene Resort. So for somebody who has that large IRA and they have never mapped out their Roth conversion opportunity, again, build that picture, Dave, on when they come in and sit down and they're going over this with you, what that feels like, what that looks like for them to come in and do that.
0: Yeah. So I think when a thing is when we show this to people, I think they're really surprised the difference.
1: Yeah. Kind of blown away, right?
0: Yeah, it is. They really are. And this is what I say. Let's go back to the scenario. I said 1,900,000 or 3,800,000. And what I'll say, if one of you live to age 90, this is showing, you've got 3.8 million tax free in there. Now, do you have to give that money to your kids? No. Let's say you turn 90 and you want to say, hey, I want to, for whatever reason, take $3.5 million out. Guess what? You get that $3.5 million tax free. Rather than being a slave to it, and what I mean by the slave is you've got these forced required minimum distributions, and they're telling you, you got to take this out, and you're not wanting to take any money out, and you're being forced to take it out. So wouldn't it be better to, you know, be more in control of your finances and take the money out if you want to? And believe me, there's much more incentive to take the money out when you want to, if you're not paying taxes on it at that point in time, compared to, you know, paying taxes on there. I mean, I've seen people come in, they'll just say, you know, my dad, mom, you know, they'll even capital gains tax and stuff. They live on nothing, just because they don't want to pay any taxes.
1: Mm-hmm.
0: So, okay, well, somebody's going to pay the tax. So, you know, the other way to look at it is, okay, your kids are going to pay the tax on this. So how about if they pay? I mean, the way I look at it, if I have a choice between leaving something to my kids and more, and it really doesn't cost me any more. In fact, I can see in the long term, it's to my advantage. You know, why wouldn't I do that?
1: Yeah. And the question that Dave will present to you, Jonathan will present to you, and then ask you that very question. What do you want to do? But again, folks, it's called Strategic Roth Integration at Altmaier Financial, and they can sit down with you and explain it so that you understand. 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
1: 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Before we get to the listener questions, it is time, ladies and gentlemen, for, yes, redneck jokes.
0: All right. Well, here we are with our friend Jeff Foxworthy. He describes a redneck as not very sophisticated.
1: Among other things.
0: Yeah. So there's probably some parts of us that aren't real sophisticated.
1: Mm, touche, right? Yes.
0: Yeah, okay, here we go.
10: Those are the parts my wife didn't marry. Just
1: yeah, she's like, kick that to the curb, please.
0: Yeah.
10: Just joking.
0: Okay, so here we go. You might be a redneck if all your favorite places end in Mart.
1: Mini Mart, Walmart.
0: But hey, this is a financial show, so we know they're getting, you know, the best discount value for their money. So
1: yeah, social media has, they've turned Walmart into the pictures at Walmart, only seen at Walmart pictures. So yeah, usually like somebody in their pajamas and, you know, some Crocs or something.
0: Yeah, you know, I was listening to an interview with Dolly Parton, and yeah, she said sometimes we like to just, like for Thanksgiving, I want specific things I'm going to cook for that I only trust myself, or at other times. So they would go into, she said, Walmart, like at midnight, 1 o'clock in the morning.
1: Oh, yeah.
0: And nobody be there and know who they are, right? So
1: exactly.
0: Everybody's going to recognize Dolly Parton. So anyway. Next one. You might be a redneck if carnival workers fear your mother-in-law.
1: coming with a baseball bat and some cotton candy.
0: Yeah, all right. The last one is, you might be a redneck if a six-pack is a five-pack by the time you leave the store.
1: Come on, that person was a lightweight. Should be a three-pack.
0: Yeah.
1: As Jeff Foxworthy says, there's a little bit of redneck in all of us. All right, let's dive into the mailbag. Thomas in Dalton Gardens, Dave, says he's always handled his family's investments, but he had a health scare recently and made him realize pretty quickly that his wife would really not be confident if something were to catastrophically happen to him. So he said she has zero interest in learning about stocks and bonds and all of our finances. So he says, how can I help make sure that she is taken care of without forcing her to become a real, you know, financial expert overnight?
0: Yeah. Well, you definitely need a financial advisor, somebody she could turn to. She needs to meet with them. That's why a lot of times we'll say, hey, we got to meet with the spouse, because even if this isn't an interest or something, at least she kind of has an idea of what's going on.
1: Well, and who it is she's sitting across the table from.
0: Probably I'd be a handful of, and it would be men that came in without their wife that actually worked.

0: of, and it would usually be men that came in without their wife that actually mm-hmm. worked with me, maybe five.
1: Sure.
0: Every other case, no. Uh-uh. So the wife needs to be there. She needs to meet the advisor. She needs to have, you know, you need to have, like, if something happens, these are the people you call. She should probably know who you bank with, so that's not a big deal. Sure. You probably get your monthly statements.
1: Right.
0: You don't want her meeting a financial advisor the first time after a death or something.
1: No.
0: So,
1: yeah, too emotional.
0: Just the least, yeah.
1: All right. Again, 800-700-8229. Be one of the next five callers, and you'll get that four steps to a worry-free retirement analysis. Again, 800-700-8229. Let's go to Cheney. Barbara says, Jonathan, she's 62, still working, but feeling kind of exhausted right now. And she says she really wants to retire. But her financial spreadsheet that she's put together says she needs to really wait until she's 65 to maximize her pension. Now, she's wondering, is there a middle ground where I could maybe slow down without wrecking my long-term plans? Or do I just have to tough it out for three more years?
2: So this is a common question. We have individuals coming in, especially state employees, where a lot of times if they haven't worked 20 to 30 years, they'll have to wait till 65 to get their pension. What we'll do is we can kind of calculate based on the investments that you have, the bank accounts that you have, some of your other alternative investments as well. What would it look like if we start taking that early? We're able to postpone the pension till age 65. So for a number of individuals, when they can analytically look and see, okay, this is how much it's going to cost me. The other big factor is Social Security. If they're already taking their Social Security, that's going to be potentially a huge chunk to help them get to the income that they're going to need in retirement. For a lot of individuals, they might postpone until full retirement, probably closer to age 67, sometimes even 70 if they're the primary breadwinner. They want to have the large Social Security if one of their spouse passes away. So that's a factor as well. But we'll run the numbers. We'll go through and show them it's possible. I had an individual last year we walked through. They retired at 64. Originally, their plan was, I have to wait till 65. I have to wait. We went through, showed him the numbers, how much he'd have in his retirement account, what it would look like. And it was just such a huge relief to him saying, okay, this is doable. This is something that I can do and wait to turn my pension on the following year and know what that benefit's going to be. So if that's the question of, okay, I just want to know what that's going to look like, give us a call. We can run through those different numbers. Sometimes we might be able to push Social Security out farther or turn it on. It just depends on the situation and the person's income need in retirement.
1: Mm. 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Two locations, Spokane, top floor of the Davenport Tower downtown, where they do have free valet parking. Also in Coeur d'Alene, near the Coeur d'Alene Resort. Dave, our next question comes from Robert in Deer Park, and he says he has a blended family. He has two kids from a previous marriage. His wife has one. They're wondering on structuring their estate so that everyone feels, I guess, for lack of a better term, respected, and they don't accidentally start a family feud that certainly they didn't want. So in this, I know because you've been, you know, in this business a while, you've dealt with this before in you know, blended families. So mm-hmm. really sitting down and having the conversation is probably the biggest key, is it not?
0: Yeah, it is. Based on experience, sometimes a person can have some pretty strong opinion, so it's kind of, well, that's the way it's going to be. But I'm assuming here, Robert, that we're talking about adult children. So mm-hmm. like you got, you know, remarried and now you're, you know, 50, 60 years old, something like
1: that. Yeah, and your kids are probably in their 20s.
0: Yeah.
1: Maybe early 30s for some of them, depending on when you had them. And all
0: that. So sometimes it kind of depends. I mean, there's a lot of things to take in consideration. I mean, maybe they have another parent that's got a lot of money and those kids will be okay. I'm just saying everything that people consider.
1: Sure.
0: The other thing is, you know, some people say, hey, I wouldn't marry a guy if he's not willing to split his estate. It just, there's a lot of things that go into it. Maybe

0: you know, when you got married, how much did one person have all the assets? Mm-hmm. Or, you know, I understand you want to leave something for your stepkids, okay? Mm-hmm. That they, at least they don't, you know, feel totally out or something. Maybe you do it all evenly. It's something that you have to work through. And like, Bruce, what you were saying, sometimes it's better to sit down with an advisor and kind of talk things through.
1: Yeah.
0: Because a lot of times people look at that as, okay, that's my financial counselor, and maybe they can give some guidance or direction or, you know, what's normal or what. Yeah.
1: Yeah. Yeah. All right. Again, 800-700-8229. Robert, thanks so much for your question. Jonathan, our final question comes from Kathleen in Medical Lake. She said she keeps reading about inflation eating away at, you know, what the money that she has. And so she's a little dismayed and scared. You know, she feels like she's been conservative with her portfolio, and she feels like, you know, she wants to protect the principal that she has, but it won't actually grow enough to keep up with the cost of living over 20 or 30 years. So she's wondering, how much risk does she actually need to take to break even and feel like she's got inflation covered?
2: So you do need enough investment risk in retirement to beat inflation. So you might have some investments in funds that are designed for a 25, 30 year lifespan. And typically, maybe you might balance them over a core cash savings or bonds. So there's going to be some money in cash, some in bonds for the interim, which the interim, when I mention that, that's going to be probably a period of 3 to 7 years. So mm-hmm. if there's a downturn in the market and you need to pull money out in 3 to 7 years, you have that in an intermediate bucket. A short-term bucket held in cash or immediate living expenses to cover that, that's liquid, that could be for 1 to 3 years. And then long-term bucket, that's 10-plus years of investing in growth assets like equities, that's going to compound over time. So a lot of times we'll run different allocations. Some of it depends on your risk tolerance. Obviously, you want to balance capital preservation and growth with long-term purchasing power. So you might have 40%. Some individuals might have a 60% stock portfolio if they have, you know, pensions or consistent income in, maybe from rental properties. So we kind of see a blend of anywhere from 40 to 60% in stock allocations for growth. And then they'll have some intermediate bucket for 3 to 7 years. That way, if there is a correction, you're not pulling money out of an aggressive portfolio that's going to go down and trying to make its way back up.
1: Yeah, so a lot to think of, but Kathleen, you've reached out, and Dave and Jonathan will get something to schedule with her. But if you're like Kathleen and have questions like this, don't hesitate. Dave, Jonathan, and the team at Altmaier Financial Retirement Income Plan with individuals and couples across, the Pacific Northwest here. They really do want to help you, but they can't help unless they hear from you. And so just reach out and start the conversation about your retirement income plan. Dave, we'll let you take us home on another award-winning edition of Altmaier Financial Radio.
0: Yeah, so we start out talking today about why do people with kids have more confidence than people without kids. 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It's an honor that you do. And remember, retire with Altmaier. God bless.
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0: Hey, great to be with you, Bruce, and our listening audience as usual.
2: 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I know we've got a good show for you, a couple of good jokes at the end, so stay tuned.
1: It's always a festive atmosphere on the Altmaier Financial Radio.
0: Now, that's a good sign of confidence because he doesn't know what they are yet. Even Bruce never knows because I always want to test Bruce's wit.
1: Okay,
0: quick he is.
1: I just want to make sure our drummer's ready, and he is, so he's good to go. All right, so let's go over this Allianz study, and we're going to start with some numbers from that study. Dave, 54% of Americans without children feel confident that they're going to meet their retirement savings. That means 46% don't. Now, for Americans with kids, their numbers at 72% confidence level they'll meet their retirement savings goal. And that's a pretty good gap, you know, about 20%. What's your reaction to that?
0: So only 54% of Americans without kids feel confident they'll meet their retirement goal.
1: Mm-hmm.
0: That's interesting to me because here's something that comes to mind. So Dave Ramsey, you've met Dave.
1: Oh, yeah.
0: Bruce emceed event that Dave Ramsey spoke at for us. So anyway, but Dave Ramsey says if you take a guy that marries out of high school
1: mm-hmm.
0: and raises a family at age 35, they will be more successful than a single male. Not having kids doesn't mean you have a plan to save. That's one thing. Another thing is parenthood tends to force tough conversations about money.
1: Mm.
0: So in other words, you know, we got to budget this to raise our kids and do all that. Oh, and I got, you know, I want to make sure I got enough for retirement. You know, without that push, a lot of people just move forward without a strategy. So, yeah.
1: And that's a mistake, is to not have some kind of a strategy. Jonathan, also on the study, when retirees, when it comes to retirees without children, here are some more stats. 71% worry that rising costs will keep them from enjoying retirement. 66% worry they won't be able to afford long-term care. And 61% say daily expenses make it hard to even think about saving. Do these sound like conversations that you and Dave and the team have had around the Altmaier offices?
2: Yeah, when individuals come into our office, they're always concerned about running out of money. And it doesn't necessarily correlate to the dollar amount that they have. We might have individuals with $1 million to $2 million, and they still don't want to run out of money. They want to make sure they have a consistent income that they're able to enjoy and do the things they want in retirement, but they don't want to outspend it. And again, you have a good point bringing up rising healthcare costs, because there are medical long-term care expenses. They're routinely rank above basic inflation. They continue to go up and up every year, and so do general living costs. So those are really top concerns that we hear for individuals, especially individuals who already retired. So we have a lot of individuals who retired a few years ago, and they'll come into our office and they're saying, how do I make my retirement last so I don't have to go back to work, or I don't have to cut my expenses? So those are kind of common things we hear of people already retired as well.
1: 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If you're just joining us, we're talking about a new study from Allianz, a retirement confidence survey. And Jonathan, let's talk more about long-term care. You mentioned, you know, healthcare being a component that people that are without children may be fearing more than others, because they're relying on one another and maybe don't have, you know, kids to rely on in their older age. But according to the study, 66% without children talk about affording long-term care. Why do you think that is?
2: So for many parents, there's the hope that family's going to help them down the road. So we have a lot of individuals come in, and when we ask them, hey, what's your plan? They're saying, well, I think my kids will take care of me. Oh, and then we'll ask, have you had that conversation? Is that something that you've brought up? And a lot of times it hasn't come up yet, or they don't know how to bring that up. So usually if they live across the street, or they've, you know, moved really close to be close to mom and dad, then a lot of times those conversations have happened. But sometimes we'll hear, oh, yeah, I think my kids will take care of me, but they might not live here locally, so then that might be an obstacle as well. And without that, planning for care becomes even more essential. So you want to make sure that you have that long-term care protection. You have things put in place that if something happens, you can maybe stay in your own home. That's important for a lot of our retirees. If they're living in a one-story home or someplace they've lived for decades and they don't want to move, that's going to be important to them, is staying where they feel comfortable and having the care put in place.
1: Yeah, and then a little more from the survey from Allianz. 61% say day-to-day expenses stop them from saving. And I know you and Dave have heard this for a while, but how does this trap people as they're trying to get prepared for retirement?
2: So when they're focused on the monthly bills, so a lot of individuals, when they're transitioning into retirement and they're planning on retiring in 30 to 60 days, they're focused on, where are my monthly bills at? And then the future kind of gets pushed aside from there. Saving sometimes can feel impossible even when it isn't. And a lot of times having a written plan in place kind of carves out that room for tomorrow and maybe not ignoring it for today. So what I mean by that is, a lot of times when we plan ahead, we have it written out, we kind of know what to expect. We can stick to that plan. We can just focus on, okay, what's tomorrow going to look like, rather than just ignoring it today, saying I'll figure it out later. And a lot of retirees, when they come in and they meet with us, they haven't built that plan yet. They don't feel comfortable. They know, I want to stop working and I want to tell my boss, hey, at this point, I don't want to come in, but hey, can you run the numbers ahead so that if I do quit my job, I don't have to go back shortly after and say, hey, I miscalculated. Can I come back? So that's really important for a lot of retirees, is stopping those expenses and figuring out, okay, what are we going to do in retirement? What are some things that are important to us? And what are some things maybe we can cut back on?
1: Again, be one of those next five callers. Get the four steps to a worry-free retirement analysis from the Altmaier Financial Team, 800-700-8229. And Dave, it's a great line that Jonathan gave us, you know, that written strategy. It's a variable that we're in control of if we choose to be. Let's talk about why that written strategy matters so much when people come in and sit down with you.
0: Yeah, so much about retirement feels like out of our hands, like the markets, costs, inflation. But whether you have a written plan is entirely up to you. What's most important is that you have a plan. You have an income plan. So the most powerful moves you can make is for your security. So you want, you know, what we do is we run for people what we call in our strategy session. Mm-hmm. And that is, you know, to see if you're on target. So that's what's important, is to make sure that you're going to, you know, be okay. But you got to find out that if you're on target first, and then have a plan when you retire. Or if you're already retired, okay, we have this income plan and we know it's going to work. So it's all out there for
1: you. Well, and real quick, Dave, and you've seen this, you know, we talk about it all the time. You're in the profession for 35 plus years. But the Social Security timing report, the strategic Roth integration, all of those things that you and your team have as tools to use. I mean, that's huge. Things have grown and expanded as you've been in this business.
0: Yeah. And that's used as part of your personal progress report.
1: Oh, nice.
0: And that's what you want to get. You want to have a personal progress report, find out where you're at, and, you know, where you're headed. So,
1: yeah, 800-700-8229 to reach out for it. Jonathan, one final thing as we wind down this conversation, whether someone has children or they don't, you know, the message I would think is still pretty much the same. It's that clear written plan, is it not?
2: Whether people come in and they have eight children or two children, they still want to have an effective retirement. A clear written plan does that. So that's why we want to have a plan that they can take with them. They can review it. They can go over it the week before they quit, the week after they quit. It's all written out. It's going to work for parents, for people without kids. It's the same for everyone. And a lot of times, like I mentioned, if you're transitioning into retirement or you're already retired, we still have that written plan. So if you've been retired and going, I wish I had this written plan, and have I factored inflation? Have I factored Social Security going up and what that's going to look like? You need to have an updated plan as well. And it's never too late to put one in place. So if that's something that you want to do, come on into our office, meet with us. We've got plans in place where we can focus potentially maybe even on tax savings. So for some individuals, they want to save on taxes and make sure that they're not overpaying and they're taking basically effective. Right now, we're in one of the lowest tax brackets we've been in a long time. So for our high net worth individuals, they want to come in and focus on tax savings. And we have a CPA that we partner with. He works in our suites. He's separate, but he still goes through individually each person's taxes. He's going through the end of the year for individuals and seeing, okay, this is where we thought we'd be. It looks like we're a little under that. We can do some additional conversions. We can save this money that's just going to save you money in the long term. Or maybe some other things came up and you had higher income, so we need to back that down. So it's really nice working with somebody who's going through each person's taxes each year to make sure we're staying on pace.
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1: With a lot of uncertainty about where taxes are headed in the future, more and more people are taking a serious look at Roth conversions. The idea of moving money out of a traditional IRA into a Roth, paying some of those taxes now, so withdrawals later can be tax-free, makes a lot of sense on paper. But then they see the tax bill that comes due, and it might stop them in their tracks. We're going to unpack this whole Roth conversion conversation right now on Altmaier Financial Radio with Dave and Jonathan Altmaier. I'm Bruce Steinbrock. Reach out to the Altmaier Financial Team, 800-700-8229. Dave, Roth conversion, is it a good idea or is the upfront cost too high? How do you help someone assess this?
0: Well, we have our strategic Roth integration.
1: Yeah,
0: yes,
1: yeah.
0: And that's how we We actually can put a number to it. Some like Dave Ramsey will say, hey, if you're not going to touch the money for 10 years, a Roth makes sense, which maybe it probably does. But here's the thing that we found out over the years is you can go in and you can talk about it philosophically with people, but you really don't know. Mm-hmm. And so what the Roth integration does, you know, we'll have a CPA involved with it too for people that want to study a little deeper, but it's going to tell you, like, if one of you lives to age 90, how much it's going to save. Okay. Now, if a person is older as in maybe, you know, late 70s or something like that, it might not make sense. But the other thing to consider is how much is going to get passed to your kids and your heirs. So there's a lot of things to take into consideration about it. So, you know, you're going to have to pay taxes. That's the bottom line, right? There's only a couple things guaranteed in life, death and taxes.
1: Yeah.
0: And that's what we're talking about right now.
1: Yeah. Yeah.
0: So you're going to have to pay, you know, if you got to take required minimum distributions at age 73, 74, you're going to have to, they're going to force you to pull it out. And then that percentage gets higher and higher every year. And then it's all taxable when you pass away. So does it make sense to, you know, be strategic and to make these, you know, partial conversions along the way? And to take advantage of tax rates are pretty much as low as they're going to be in the future. Most people would think that if I said, hey, raise your hand if you think taxes are going to go up. The other thing is you want to, you know, make sure the conversion means lower taxes in retirement, you know, that it's lower Medicare premiums, right, later on, because you're not declaring that as income. And you know, tax-free inheritance to your heirs.
1: 800-782-29 to reach out to the Altmaier financial team here in Spokane and Coeur d'Alene. For those listening right now, and, you know, they hear Roth conversion all the time, Roth conversion here, Roth conversion there, and they shake their head and they act like they know what we're talking about, but really inside they're like, I don't really know what that means. It sounds good, but don't really know. What are some of the less obvious reasons why it might be a good tax move for somebody to move to a Roth conversion?
2: So a conversion, what we're talking about here is moving money from a traditional IRA or 401k into a Roth IRA. And when you do that conversion, you're going to pay ordinary income tax on that converted amount today. So without the conversion, Uncle Sam can always decide to take a bigger share. So in exchange, that money grows tax-free. The qualified withdrawals come out tax-free, and you have no RMDs in your lifetime. So that's one of the biggest perks, is you don't have to pull the money. If the market is in a downturn, if there's a drop in the account, you don't have to pull withdrawals during your lifetime. You can leave the money in the Roth to grow and continue to grow tax-free. So Roth income doesn't trigger what we've talked before on the radio about, the Social Security torpedo.
1: Oh, yeah.
2: Where when you start pulling that Social Security, it's putting you in a different bracket. You have other income to report, and that Roth income doesn't affect Medicare premium calculations. So there's two big benefits when it comes to Social Security and Medicare when you're pulling money from a Roth and not having to report that as income. So for a lot of individuals, it's going to make sense to do a portion of Roth conversions. Maybe you don't do a full conversion because you plan on taking some of the money out, or maybe you're in a lower tax bracket. Maybe you're a high earner during your close to retirement years, and now that you are retired, you're going to be in a lower tax bracket. So there are cases where it might make sense to stick with the traditional IRA. But for most individuals, at some point, one of the spouses is going to pass away. It's one of the unfortunate things that we deal with. And then you're shrinking your tax bracket and your income, and you're going to be paying more taxes if your income stays about level or about the same. So we want to have some in a Roth that you don't have to pull, You can let it grow tax-free and maybe pass that on if that's important to your family or to your beneficiaries.
1: And Dave, going back to something you said earlier, I mean, again, we think taxes are going to be higher. I mean, we've got trillions and trillions and trillions of dollars in debt. And so it sounds logical, a known rate today versus an unknown, potentially higher rate later.
0: Yeah.
1: And it sounds very logical. So why don't more people take advantage of this opportunity if there is great value in doing it?
0: Because paying taxes voluntarily, it just feels wrong. And even when the math shows you that it's the right move to do, the right, the smart thing to do, sometimes it's hard to voluntarily, hey, I'm going to pay this, because you're used to somebody telling you this is how much you got to pay. So many mistakenly consider only converting the entire amount in a single year.
1: Yeah, that's why we want to put strategy behind it, right?
0: Yes.
1: That's why you have the strategic Roth integration.
0: Yeah. So it's going to tell you how much to convert over time. Because the idea is, just think about it. Wouldn't it be nice that, when you're 73 and you have to take your required minimum distributions, you wouldn't have to. And so then all money that you had in an IRA now comes to you tax free. I mean, that's the thing you kind of want to think about. But with, without a year by year projection showing future brackets, look like the urgency's a lot of times invisible. Again, that's why our strategic Roth integration really paints visually the picture that you're, looking at. And it's in, it's important to have a, to use a CPA. We have a CPA available, that can, show people, hey, this can make sense. So,
1: yeah. Sure. Certainly. Aaron Williams, his own business, but operates within the confines of the Altmaier Financial offices. Reach out today, 800-700-8229, 800-700-8229. This is Altmaier Financial Radio with Dave and Jonathan Altmaier and Bruce Steinbrock. So for somebody who has been saying, yeah, I'll think about a Roth conversion someday, how urgent should people be to at least get in and get an assessment and maybe start some Roth conversions, this year, right now?
2: So it's important that you come in and that we run the numbers and just saying, okay, let's take a look at it. Let's see what that's going to do. When we run those calculations, the sooner someone starts, the more years they have, we can divide it up. We can kind of shrink the tax bracket if we don't have to do the conversions all within a couple of years at a time. And we know right now tax brackets are currently at the lowest they've been for decades. So that would be the biggest urgency is, hey, tax brackets are low. Might want to take a look at those now before, potentially tax brackets go back to they were in 2017. You might be paying more for the conversion now. You'll still save money by doing it long term when we run the numbers. But if you're saving more now and long term, it makes sense to have that conversation now and not putting it off. And most retirees, when they come into our office, their biggest regret, biggest thing we hear all the time is, I wished I asked more about the Roth. I knew more about the Roth with my 401k, or I had done that because it's grown so much over the years and now I have to pull it all out and pay taxes on it. So focusing on the Roth now might make sense with brackets at the lowest they've been in a very long time.
1: Well, and if I remember correctly, as we've talked about this a number of times, Jonathan, starting that 5-year clock, there's something to that, right?
2: Yeah, if you're going to want to pull from the profits, you have to start a Roth and have it for 5 years before you can pull from the profits. They'll still allow you to pull the principal out of the account. But for some individuals, if it's going to grow quite a bit and wanting to have some income pulled in retirement, starting that 5-year clock is going to make sense.
1: Yeah. And so obviously the sooner the better to at least have the conversation, talk through it. 800-700-8229. As we wind this segment down, Dave, since the right conversion amount, it varies person by person. So you want to make sure you get that individual attention. Your account size, we all have different account sizes, but the timing your Social Security, if you have a pension income, just dialing this all in, how do you help somebody estimate their optimal number?
0: Yeah, so you were going to have to look at what their taxable income is, you know, what they plan that it will be this year. Now, sometimes it makes sense to wait for if you're like a year away from retiring, because a lot of times the highest income might be for a person the last year they work, but then the next year it's going to drop. It might make sense to do then. It just depends what brackets you're in. So, but you have to start with what's your taxable income? Okay. And then let's figure out your bracket. Then, you know, how much income can I still go up, if any, in that same bracket? And then does it, you know, increase much to the following? So, for instance, if a person's tax bracket is, let's say maybe they're in the, you know, like, let's say about 20%. If it goes up 22%, that's not a big increase. But after that, the next bracket is 32%. Now that's a big jump. So you don't really want to go there unless you're already there. But yeah, those are a lot of things we take in consideration with the CPA and stuff to make sure that everything is, you know, works right.
1: Yeah.
0: And is the most efficient for you, because everybody's situation is different.
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1: Before the break, we were talking about Roth conversion opportunities and why paying taxes today at a known rate could potentially beat paying more taxes later at a potentially higher rate. Now we want to talk about some of the landmines that may exist for you as we think about Roth conversions. 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In Spokane, top floor of the Davenport Tower downtown, where they do have free valet parking. Also in Coeur d'Alene, near the Coeur d'Alene Resort. Dave, what are some of the big mistakes that people might, maybe you've seen them make this, before they came to Altmaier Financial? Maybe they, you know, they heard some advertisement on TV, or Joe at the water cooler said, hey, you got to do this. And it was the wrong advice. What mistakes have you seen over the years that people have made with Roth conversions?
0: Yeah. So a conversion can trigger a Social Security tax torpedo. So if it's done before you take Social Security begins, it can be more efficient, right? Because then your Social Security's not going to be potentially taxed as high. And a conversion can trigger Medicare surcharges. And so that's going to be based on your income for 2 years. Higher income people probably won't affect them. I say probably. There's, you know, you have to look at your own numbers.
1: Sure.
0: Because there's like a max. I think Medicare says, do you make more than 500,000? So it doesn't matter if you make 501 or 5 million, you know, it's the Medicare surcharge is the same or has been.
1: I'm going to err on the side of trying to make 5 million, Dave.
0: Yes. Uh-huh. Exactly.
1: I haven't gotten there yet, but maybe no. Someday.
0: And I don't know how. Anyway, those are things you got to take in. Conversions after required minimum distribution start, that can put you, you know, taxed again in higher rates. But if it's done before required minimum distribution began, it can be more efficient. You know, you want to look at your IRA funds. You know, how much are you going to pay in taxes if you convert it? So then you get senior deductions and stuff. But there's a lot of things to take in consideration. You just don't necessarily, you know, just a blanket answer. But if it's done right, you know, then you want to include everything in. Or, you know, then you're going to see, hey, there's a real advantage to do it sooner than later for sure. So, sure. Yeah.
1: Yeah, but if somebody's piqued your interest on it or this conversation yes. we're having here, then raise your hand. Reach out, 800-700-8229. So, Jonathan, it sounds like every dollar of conversion does need some evaluation put on it against what is a multiple threshold. You know, brackets. Dave talked about Medicare potential, you know, IRMA charges, which is income related monthly adjustment amount, senior deductions. And it feels complex for people listening. So is there some guiding principle that might help determine when a conversion might make sense for this individual or this couple?
2: So what it's going to come down to is what's that true all-in cost? So what's that all-in cost of converting this next dollar? Accounting for brackets, the IRMA, Social Security taxation, deduction phase out. So really you want to know what that all-in cost is. So that's important. And some years, maybe converting $30,000 might be efficient. That same dollar amount the following year might trigger a Medicare surcharge. So the math changes year to year. That's why you want to do your taxes every single year. Make sure you kind of know where you're at, not reacting at the very last day to get your taxes done. And that's why a multi-year written plan that's going to show brackets, thresholds, phase outs, have it all mapped simultaneously, that's going to be very important. And we want to make sure that when we built that plan, that that's all incorporated in it. We have found that, you know, people over the years that one of the biggest mistakes is treating Roth conversions as like a single decision rather than an ongoing annual recalibrating strategy. So it's important that you factor it in annually and go from there.
1: A lot to think of. 800-700-8229. And there's one more dimension of the Roth. And we kind of did a glancing blow on it earlier. But when, you know, you think about not only when you're here, but when you pass and your surviving spouse or your heirs inherit a Roth 401k or a Roth style, you know, Roth IRA, can you walk us through what it means to heirs to inherit a Roth?
2: Yeah. So most non-spouses, heirs must empty an inherited IRA within 10 years. So that has changed recently. Previously, before 2020, you could kind of spread it out over your lifetime. Effective January 1st, 2020, if you're a non-spouse, then you're going to usually have to spread that over a 10-year period. Now, there's a few exceptions, but they're very unique and far between that we have found, but you still want to check to see if that's going to apply. And then with Roth IRA, heirs still have the 10-year rule, but withdrawals come out tax-free. So they still have that ticking time clock where you can't keep it in there longer than 10 years. However, if it's going to grow tax-free, you might wait until that 10th year, pull it out, because there's no penalty. And if it's grown over that 10-year period, then it grew tax-free. So that's one benefit by doing the conversion, and that's going to spread out to your family or beneficiaries of kids is a 10-year period of tax-free growth, a great strategy. And it's not just a tax strategy that we find it's more of a legacy decision of, okay, this is the dollar amount maybe that I want to pass on to my family, but you still want to spend some of your money. We have some individuals, that's the hardest part of retirement, is pulling some money, going on trips, doing the things that they want to do because they've been savers. They've been so diligently saving over their career that sometimes it's a legacy decision. Sometimes, okay, I want to do some of this in my life and enjoy some of the fruits of my labor.
0: You know, let me just add some. So we recently did a couple of these, and I'll just give people an idea. So person retires 60, 65. This one, they were 62, had about $1 million in IRAs. And basically, if they live to 90, it's going to be after tax, they get about $1 million because they're going to be trying to live on, you know, interest earned. And then, you know, then anything's grown, then it's all taxed to their kids, compared to a Roth conversion that was almost $2 million. So now if you got a choice between, hey, you know, I can save $1 million here, or I can pay the $1 million to the government. I mean, if you're talking about $1 million in savings, you want to, I mean, even give it to your neighbor compared to the government. The other ones, you know, when you get into bigger numbers, you know, you get like 1.9 million. Those, we've seen a lot of them. The difference can be like 3.8 million. So we're talking some big numbers. We're not talking about, oh yeah, it's, you know, $55,000 or something. Yeah. So,
1: and if you want to give it to the government, I'll move in next door to you, and then you can also say, hey, bring it to the bank.
0: Exactly right. So that's why we hammer on this, but we've got the numbers that we can show. So it's just not, you know, trust me.
1: Yeah, 800-700-8229. To reach out to the Altmaier Financial Team, again, two locations to serve you across the Inland Northwest, Spokane, top floor of the Davenport Tower downtown, where they have free valet parking, and in Coeur d'Alene near the Coeur d'Alene Resort. So for somebody who has that large IRA and they have never mapped out their Roth conversion opportunity, again, build that picture, Dave, on when they come in and sit down and they're going over this with you, what that feels like, what that looks like for them to come in and do that.
0: Yeah. So I think when a thing is when we show this to people, I think they're really surprised the difference.
1: Yeah. Kind of blown away, right?
0: Yeah, it is. They really are. And this is what I say. Let's go back to the scenario. I said 1,900,000 or 3,800,000. And what I'll say, if one of you live to age 90, this is showing, you've got 3.8 million tax free in there. Now, do you have to give that money to your kids? No. Let's say you turn 90 and you want to say, hey, I want to, for whatever reason, take $3.5 million out. Guess what? You get that $3.5 million tax-free. Rather than being a slave to it, and what I mean by the slave is you've got these forced required minimum distributions, and they're telling you got to take this out, and you're not wanting to take any money out, and you're being forced to take it out. So wouldn't it be better to, you know, be more in control of your finances and take the money out if you want to? And believe me, there's much more incentive to take the money out when you want to, if you're not paying taxes on it at that point in time, compared to, you know, paying taxes on there. I mean, I've seen people come in, they'll just say, you know, my dad, mom, you know, they'll even capital gains tax and stuff. They live on nothing, just because they don't want to pay any taxes.
1: Mm-hmm.
0: So, okay. Well, somebody's going to pay the tax. So, you know, the other way to look at it is, okay, your kids are going to pay the tax on this. So how about if they pay? I mean, the way I look at, if I have a choice between leaving something to my kids and more, and it really doesn't cost me any more. In fact, I can see in the long term, it's to my advantage. You know, why wouldn't I do that?
1: Yeah. And the question that Dave will present to you, Jonathan will present to you, and then ask you that very question. What do you want to do? But again, folks, it's called Strategic Roth Integration at Altmaier Financial, and they can sit down with you and explain it so that you understand. 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
1: 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Before we get to the listener questions, it is time, ladies and gentlemen, for, yes, redneck jokes.
0: All right. Well, here we are with our friend Jeff Foxworthy. He describes a redneck as not very sophisticated.
1: Among other things.
0: Yeah. So there's probably some parts of us that aren't real sophisticated.
1: Mm, touche, right? Yes.
0: Yeah, okay, here we go.
2: Those are the parts my wife didn't marry. Just
1: yeah, she's like, kick that to the curb, please.
0: Yeah.
2: Just joking.
0: Okay, so here we go. You might be a redneck if all your favorite places end in Mart.
1: Mini Mart, Walmart.
0: But hey, this is a financial show, so we know they're getting, you know, the best discount value for their money. So,
1: yeah, yeah, social media, they've turned Walmart into the pictures at Walmart, only seen at Walmart pictures. So, yeah, usually like somebody in their pajamas and, you know, some Crocs or something.
0: Yeah, you know, I was listening to an interview with Dolly Parton, and yeah, she said sometimes we like to just, like for Thanksgiving, I want specific things I'm going to cook for that I only trust myself, or at other times. So they would go into, she said, Walmart, like at midnight, 1 o'clock in the morning.
1: Oh, yeah.
0: And nobody be there and know who they are, right? So
1: exactly.
0: Everybody's going to recognize Dolly Parton. So anyway. Next one. You might be a redneck if carnival workers fear your mother-in-law.
1: Coming with a baseball bat and some cotton candy.
0: Yeah. All right. The last one is, you might be a redneck if a six pack is a five pack by the time you leave the store.
1: Come on. That person was a lightweight. Should be a three pack.
0: Yeah.
1: As Jeff Foxworthy says, there's a little bit of redneck in all of us. All right, let's dive into the mailbag. Thomas in Dalton Gardens, Dave, says he's always handled his family's investments, but he had a health scare recently and made him realize pretty quickly that his wife would really not be confident if something were to catastrophically happen to him. So he said she has zero interest in learning about stocks and bonds and all of our finances. So he says, how can I help make sure that she is taken care of without forcing her to become a real, you know, financial expert overnight?
0: Yeah. Well, you definitely need a financial advisor, somebody she could turn to. She needs to meet with them. That's why a lot of times we'll say, hey, we got to meet with the spouse, because even if this isn't an interest or something, at least she kind of has an idea of what's going on.
1: Well, and who it is she's sitting across the table from.
0: Probably I'd be a handful of, and it would be men that came in without their wife that actually worked with me, maybe five.
1: Sure.
0: Every other case, no. Uh-uh. So the wife needs to be there. She needs to meet the advisor. She needs to have, you know, you need to have, like, if something happens, these are the people you call. She should probably know who you bank with, so that's not a big deal. Sure. You probably get your monthly statements.
1: Right.
0: You don't want her meeting a financial advisor the first time after a death or something.
1: No, no.
0: So,
1: yeah, too emotional.
0: Just

0: least. Yeah.
1: All right. Again, 800-700-8229. Be one of the next five callers, and you'll get that four steps to a worry-free retirement analysis. Again, 800-700-8229. Let's go to Cheney. Barbara says, Jonathan, she's 62, still working, but feeling kind of exhausted right now. And she says she really wants to retire, but her financial spreadsheet that she's put together says she needs to really wait until she's 65 to maximize her pension. Now, she's wondering, is there a middle ground where I could maybe slow down without wrecking my long-term plans, or do I just have to tough it out for three more years?
2: So this is a common question. We have individuals coming in, especially state employees, where a lot of times if they haven't worked 20 to 30 years, they'll have to wait till 65 to get their pension. What we'll do is we can kind of calculate based on the investments that you have, the bank accounts that you have, some of your other alternative investments as well. What would it look like if we start taking that early? We're able to postpone the pension till age 65. So for a number of individuals, when they can analytically look and see, okay, this is how much it's going to cost me. The other big factor is Social Security. If they're already taking their Social Security, that's going to be potentially a huge chunk to help them get to the income that they're going to need in retirement. For a lot of individuals, they might postpone until full retirement, probably closer to age 67, sometimes even 70 if they're the primary breadwinner. They want to have the large Social Security if one of their spouse passes away. So that's a factor as well. But we'll run the numbers. We'll go through and show them it's possible. I had an individual last year we walked through. They retired at 64. Originally, their plan was I have to wait till 65. I have to wait. We went through, showed him the numbers, how much he'd have in his retirement account, what it would look like. And it was just such a huge relief to him saying, okay, this is doable. This is something that I can do and wait to turn my pension on the following year and know what that benefit's going to be. So if that's the question of, okay, I just want to know what that's going to look like, give us a call. We can run through those different numbers. Sometimes we might be able to push Social Security out farther or turn it on. It just depends on the situation and the person's income need in retirement.
1: Again, 800-700-8229 for Altmeyer Financial. Two locations, Spokane, top floor of the Davenport Tower downtown, where they do have free valet parking. Also in Coeur d'Alene, near the Coeur d'Alene Resort. Dave, our next question comes from Robert in Deer Park, and he says he has a blended family. He has two kids from a previous marriage. His wife has one. They're wondering on structuring their estate so that everyone feels, I guess, for lack of a better term, respected, and they don't accidentally start a family feud that certainly they didn't want. So, and this, I know, because you've been, you know, in this business a while, you've dealt with this before in you know, blended families. So really sitting down and having the conversation is probably the biggest key, is it not?
0: Yeah, it is. Based on experience, sometimes a person can have some pretty strong opinion, so it's kind of, well, that's the way it's going to be. But I'm assuming here, Robert, that we're talking about adult children. So like you got, you know, remarried and now you're, you know, 50, 60 years old, something like
1: that. Yeah, and your kids are probably in their 20s.
0: Yeah.
1: Or maybe early 30s for some of them, depending on when you had them. And all
0: that. So sometimes it kind of depends. I mean, there's a lot of things to take in consideration. I mean, maybe they have another parent that's got a lot of money and those kids will be okay. I'm just saying everything that people consider.
1: Sure.
0: The other thing is, you know, some people say, hey, I wouldn't marry a guy if he's not willing to split his estate. There's a lot of things that go into it. Maybe, you know, when you got married, how much did one person have all the assets or, you know, I understand you want to leave something for your stepkids. Okay. Mm-hmm. That they, at least they don't, you know, feel totally out or something. Maybe you do it all evenly. It's something that you have to work through. And like Bruce, what you were saying, sometimes it's better to sit down with an advisor and kind of talk things through.
1: Yeah.
0: Because a lot of times people look at that as, okay, that's my financial

0: counselor and maybe they can give some guidance or direction or, you know, what's normal or what. Yeah.
1: Yeah. Yeah. All right. Again, 800-700-8229. Robert, thanks so much for your question. Jonathan, our final question comes from Kathleen in Medical Lake. She said she keeps reading about inflation eating away at, you know, what the money that she has. And so she's a little dismayed and scared. You know, she feels like she's been conservative with her portfolio, and she feels like, you know, she wants to protect the principal that she has, but it won't actually grow enough to keep up with the cost of living over 20 or 30 years. So she's wondering how much risk does she actually need to take to break even and feel like she's got inflation covered.
2: So you do need enough investment risk in retirement to beat inflation. So you might have some investments in funds that are designed for a 25, 30 year lifespan. And typically, maybe you might balance them over a core cash savings or bonds. So there's going to be some money in cash, some in bonds for the interim, which the interim, when I mention that, that's going to be probably a period of 3 to 7 years. So mm-hmm. if there's a downturn in the market and you need to pull money out in 3 to 7 years, you have that in an intermediate bucket. A short-term bucket held in cash or immediate living expenses to cover that, that's liquid, that could be for 1 to 3 years. And then long-term bucket, that's 10 plus years of investing in growth assets like equities, that's going to compound over time. So a lot of times we'll run different allocations. Some of it depends on your risk tolerance. Obviously, you want to balance capital preservation and growth with long-term purchasing power. So you might have 40%. Some individuals might have a 60% stock portfolio if they have, you know, pensions or consistent income in, maybe from rental properties. So we kind of see a blend of anywhere from 40 to 60% in stock allocations for growth. And then they'll have some intermediate bucket for 3 to 7 years. That way, if there is a correction, you're not pulling money out of an aggressive portfolio that's going to go down and trying to make its way back up.
1: Yeah, so a lot to think of, but Kathleen, you've reached out, and Dave and Jonathan will get something to schedule with her. But if you're like Kathleen and have questions like this, don't hesitate. Dave, Jonathan, and the team at Altmaier Financial Retirement Income Plan with individuals and couples across, you know, the Pacific Northwest here. They really do want to help you, but they can't help unless they hear from you. And so just reach out and start the conversation about your retirement income plan. Dave, we'll let you take us home on another award-winning edition of Altmaier Financial Radio.
0: Yeah, so we start out talking today about why do people with kids have more confidence than people without kids. 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
11: From ABC News, I'm Mike Dubusky. The Federal Reserve meets this week to talk about what to do with interest rates following a CPI report last week that found inflation elevated for the month of August and amid high gas prices driving up costs across the board.
12: See, the big issue here is inflation, which held steady in August at 3.4%, well above the Fed's target rate of 2%. Now, to try to cool this inflation, the Fed can hike rates, and investors are expecting as much, now putting those odds at over 80%.
11: ABC's Olivia Rubin, President Trump weighing in on that interest rate decision.
13: We should be paying. The United States is so strong. We should be paying the lowest interest rate in the world, regardless of their formulas. I know more about formulas than anybody.
11: The president is wrapping up a trip to Ireland right now. ABC's Marcus Moore is in Dublin.
14: During this two-day trip, President Trump met with government leaders, including Ireland's President Catherine Connolly, who welcomed him at her official residence on Saturday, Trump calling her, quote, terrific. President Trump also meeting with Ireland's prime minister, where the two discussed a wide range of issues, including the war in Iran and the economy. The president shocked many when he told reporters that it would be great to see a reunified Ireland and Northern Ireland.
11: Trump will be returning to the U.S. facing new questions about the feasibility of his plan to send out $5,000 checks to all Americans, but only if Republicans do well in the midterms. Mike Lawler, Republican representative from New York, spoke on ABC's This Week.
15: The question is, how do you pay for it? How do you be able to pass the legislation to put more money back in the pockets of hardworking Americans? That's the objective. We should all be wanting to do that, to put the issue of affordability front and center and ease the burden on Americans.
11: New York, New Jersey, and Connecticut all saw major flooding today after bands of heavy rain swept through the region this morning. 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
11: A critical deadline is coming up at the end of the month for SNAP, the Supplemental Nutrition Assistance Program. ABC's Chuck Sievertson.
17: States will have to pick up 75% of the cost for low-income SNAP recipients, a major shift from the federal government, unless Congress acts to give states more time. The switch is in the One Big Beautiful Republican budget bill that became law. Since its changes in work requirements and red tape hurdles to applying, about 5 million Americans, including 1.5 million children, lost access to SNAP, according to the Center on Budget and Policy Priorities.
11: A not guilty verdict for rapper Lil Durk in an alleged murder-for-hire plot targeting a rival rapper, Quando Rondo, in 2022. ABC's Jericho Tran.
18: The rapper was found not guilty on all five federal charges for murder-for-hire, stalking, resulting in death, and conspiracy. The prosecution saying they are disappointed with the verdict, but the defense celebrating a win. Now, Lil Durk is not a free man. He has another trial coming up October 5th, where he faces federal counts for racketeering, murder, and firearms charges. Jericho Tran, ABC News.
11: A woman in Pennsylvania has died after complications from measles, according to the county's coroner office in Jefferson County. They add that while measles is generally thought of as a childhood illness, it can lead to severe complications in individuals of any age. I'm Mike Dabowski, ABC News.
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23: Bonus. It's the weekend. It's beyond Never Forget. We're still learning what happened in the first place. We start here. 25 years after 9/11, New Yorkers are still learning the extent of the damage.
24: These are documents that show what the city knew about the toxic air around Ground Zero, when they knew it, and how they acted to limit liability.
23: Disturbing documents about air quality have finally been revealed. As new import taxes take effect, President Trump starts threatening employers.
25: The threat here of this going even further is very real.
23: Only problem is one of those employers has workers in Kansas, and a judge declares a mistrial for Lindsey Clancy.
26: I'm going to declare that the jury is deadlocked.
23: But she's already being referenced in another murder case. From ABC News, this is Start Here Weekend. I'm Brad Milkey. It's been 25 years since the attacks of September 11, 2001. Every year, of course, Americans, particularly those near New York City and Washington, D.C., remember the sheer devastation caused by hijacked passenger jets plowing into some of the nation's most iconic buildings, killing thousands. Generally, these remembrances are similar every year. The terrible facts from that day haven't changed. But this week, we got some startling news from New York City. Under its new mayor, Zoran Mamdani, officials released a tranche of new documents, more than 150,000 of them related to the aftermath of 9/11. And among all this paper was the suggestion that, in the years following the attacks, the air around Lower Manhattan was even more toxic than what residents were told. Remember, the smoke around the wreckage was not limited to a few city blocks. Now, this floated over rooftops. It snaked through streets of the most populous city in the country. So if this info was a band-aid waiting to be ripped off, well, it took nearly 25 years to do it. Then, in the days leading up to the annual remembrance, New Yorkers started gathering near the rebuilt World Trade Center, and they were angry. We're joined now by someone who knows the story as well as anyone in the ABC family. NJ Burkett is a longtime correspondent for our New York station WABC. We now work in the same building, but NJ was there reporting live on the day of the attacks. He's actually on the site of the World Trade Center now. So NJ, can you actually just take me back to the days following 9/11? I'm wondering what the air was like, not just there where you are, but even around Lower Manhattan.
27: I'm speaking to you now from the exact spot where I was, where Marty Glembotsky, our photographer, made that video of me that, has gone around the world so many times, where I was standing there narrating the scene, the firefighters and both buildings on fire, when just suddenly the South Tower just collapsed. And, you know, and we had to run.
0: And you can see the two towers, a huge explosion now, raining debris on all of us. We better get out of the way.
27: The smell that lingered in the air really for weeks and then even months.
0: It's not worse, guys. We don't know what we're breathing in.
27: There was a certain grittiness in the air as well. And at times you could taste it. It smelled like, you know, a mixture of sort of toxic fumes and pulverized cement. There was asbestos that lingered in the air, we're now learning, and fiberglass, shards of glass, you know, microscopic particles that I think a lot of people suspected, but there was no real proof at the time that was released to the public. And that's why this trove is so newsworthy. And that's why it's got a lot of people really annoyed.
1: Yeah. Can you walk me through then what we learned this week and how we learned it?
27: Yeah. Well, look, the city had been facing multiple lawsuits that were suing for disclosure. It's like, we know you've got documents. You better come clean with documents. And then magically, after 20 years, the Adams administration came across a trove, several boxes, I believe 68 boxes of documents that they suddenly discovered.
1: Mm-hmm.
27: You know, I don't know what the truth is in there, you know, whether they knew of the existence of the boxes and just didn't reveal them, or whether somebody really decided to look really carefully and find them. Whatever that is, we will find that out, I'm sure. But what they came out with is 170,000 documents.
24: I am proud to announce that our administration has settled two lawsuits between the city and 9/11 Health Watch, ending what has been a multi-year legal battle and restrictions on New Yorkers' ability to access information that can shed valuable insight on air quality and health concerns.
27: Documents like air quality results, air quality testing, internal memos where administration officials in multiple administrations talk to each other and issue each other warnings about, well, are we really telling people enough about the air quality? Mm. And what if we get lawsuits? Do we need to be prepared for multiple lawsuits?
24: These are documents that show what the city knew about the toxic air around Ground Zero, when they knew it, and how they acted to limit liability.
27: Were the first responders adequately protected? And what if they sue us saying they weren't? So all of these discussions were going on, and the public was unaware of them.
1: Yeah, what was the reaction like since these documents had been uncovered? Like, like you said, a lot of people probably understood implicitly that air quality was not the best, but the implication here seems to be that some people knew things that weren't being expressed.
27: Oh, sure. I think a lot of us who were down here for extended periods believed that there was something in the air that was a problem, something in the air that was dangerous.
2: There was poison in the air and on the ground and in the windowsills and in your air conditioners and covering your pets and your clothes. And it stayed there for months. Everyone knew.
27: But we kept getting reassurances. Remember, Christine Todd Whitman, who was the head of the EPA, reassured people that the air was safe to breathe. You can go to Lower Manhattan if you're on the pile. Yeah, you should probably wear something. But that guidance didn't come out for a while.
24: It would be one thing if government had stood alongside survivors and provided them with everything they needed at every step of the way. And yet we know that could not be further from what actually happened.
27: So I think a lot of us were not just misinformed, we were misled. And I think that is what's got people so angry about this.
1: Could we see more disclosures like this one? Because part of the story also seems like the Mamdani administration deciding to come forward with these documents, like this week of all the times. But could we see more document dumps like this going forward?
27: Yeah, well, understand that the administration has been under a lot of pressure to come clean about 9/11. And of course, Mamdani doesn't own 9/11. He's not losing anything by coming clean with the 9/11 documents. That was not his administration. His hands are clean. So yes, he's giving these documents up to the public. Lawyers will go through them, no doubt. And there will be more revelations. You've got a very aggressive New York City press corps, and they can only digest so much in a day or a day and a half. When people go through this, when the lawyers go through this stuff, there will be more.
1: All right, we we're up against a break right here. But when we come back, we're going to be talking more about the unveiling of these documents and what that could mean for the families of the victims. That's after the break.
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1: Welcome back to Start Here Weekend from ABC News. I'm Brad Milkey. Before the break, we were talking with N.J. Burkett from ABC station WABC here in New York about the release of these documents on air quality in Lower Manhattan following the 9/11 attacks. And N.J., what does this mean for first responders or for victims' families? Because I feel like this has all been litigated so much. There have been congressional hearings over air quality. But now that there's new evidence, can you do anything with that new evidence?
12: Well, there are people who are going to file lawsuits against the city, no doubt. I mean, this particular lawsuit settlement is not going to indemnify the city. So, yeah, I think they are bracing for more lawsuits. Get where they go, whether they can be capped, how successful they'll be. I'm not an attorney, but there's no doubt there's going to be an avalanche of lawsuits. I mean, I'm not talking, you know, two or three.
1: Unbelievable story here. All right. N.J. Burkett down there at World Trade right now. Thank you so much for the time.
12: My pleasure.
1: Last month, the U.S. and Canada were this close to a trade deal when it collapsed.
13: They'll ask me, who's the worst to deal with on trade? And I said, that's easy. Canada.
14: The terms proposed by the U.S. administration were uneconomic, unfair, and ultimately unacceptable.
1: Canadian Prime Minister Mark Carney walked away, saying the Trump administration was asking for too many concessions by Canadian businesses with virtually none for Americans. President Trump responded to that by implementing new tariffs on goods coming from Canada. Carney said he would now do the same thing for American goods going up to Canada. On Tuesday, those new taxes took effect. And here's the thing about trade wars. It never just ends there. There are always more ways to increase the pain, increase the pressure on the other country, as long as your own citizens are willing to endure more economic pain themselves. That's the question. Just how much pain is everyone on either side of the border in for? Let's bring in ABC's Elizabeth Schulze, who covers economics. Elizabeth, I'm telling you, I'm getting close to being tariffed out, but what are the latest ones here?
15: We're never tariffed out in this current administration, Brad. And, you know, I think to your point about the pressure, this is a gamble when it comes to the economic pain that Canada's Prime Minister Mark Carney is willing to make.
16: I warn that America is trying to break us so they can own us. And I promise that that will never, ever happen.
15: Canada imposed these new tariffs on $20 billion in products that are shipped from the U.S. into Canada. And this is a direct response, Carney says, dollar for dollar to the tariffs that were announced by President Trump last month. And these tariffs kind of had already been announced. Now they're actually in effect.
1: Right.
15: What this hits here are products in sectors like steel, dairy, appliances, farming equipment, paper products, electronics. Carney says these are the sectors that are most impacted by the U.S. tariffs that were announced on products shipped from Canada into America. And now this is Canada's response to that. But as we know, what we will see is Canadian businesses importing these products from the U.S. paying higher prices, just as American businesses importing their counter-tariffed products into the U.S. are paying higher prices. And of course, those cannot get passed down to customers, consumers, too.
1: Well, and then like this is where the story keeps getting juicier, right? Because President Trump, sure enough, on Tuesday night said, it's not over. We're going to institute even more tariffs. He added more items from Canada to that 50% tax list. So that means any of these items coming in from Canada that are on the list cost usually an extra 50% more for everyone. But there are options even beyond that for him, right? Because he also then started going back to Canadian companies directly and like threatening to ban the products they make straight up. What would that look like?
15: And that's exactly it, because this so far, this is still a pretty limited number, $20 billion when you're talking about overall trade between the U.S. and Canada. But the threat here of this going even further is very real. And the president alluded to that when he went after a major Canadian aerospace company, Bombardier. In a social media post earlier this week, the president said that Bombardier should not be able to sell its planes in the U.S. It said if they want access to our market, they must build here and stop treating America like a piggy bank. So this was a direct attack on a Canadian company. Keep in mind, this is a company that says it already does build a lot of its products in the U.S. A lot of the parts, it says, that go into making planes are already built in U.S. states.
1: Oh, so that means there's American employees of Bombardier who, that if you get banned, that's trouble for them.
15: Exactly. They say tens of thousands of jobs across the United States. And we did actually immediately hear pushback on this, Brad, from Republican Senator Jerry Moran in Kansas, saying that the presence of Bombardier in Wichita alone supports a local workforce of more than 1,000 employees. So there is a very deeply entwined relationship here that isn't as simple as just saying a Canadian company can no longer operate in the U.S. because we're in this trade war with them now. There is also, Brad, this broader risk beyond the tariffs when it comes to doing business between these two countries. And we're kind of already seeing that play out in other industries. We have seen multiple Canadian provinces ban the import of American liquor, of spirits. And this was really a way for Canadian provinces to say, we just don't agree with what President Trump is doing.
1: Like, kind of going further than the federal, like, tariff policy. This is them saying, no, you're allowed to take them just with big taxes. But in this province, actually, you're not even allowed to import them at all.
15: Exactly. They're saying, we're just not going to sell U.S. alcohol. Okay. And that has a direct impact. There was the U.S. Distilled Spirits Council says exports to Canada fell 70% over the past year. Beyond the tariffs, as you see this fraying of this really close economic relationship, there is the potential for this to get even worse. And that is where you could really see the pain kind of go across the economy.
1: Elizabeth Schulze, thank you so much.
15: Thank you, Brad.
1: I'm not really someone who claps when my plane lands, but I totally get the impulse. Like, there's this kind of unspoken tension whenever you're landing, right? Is everything good? Speed? Angle? We don't know. We don't fly planes. Sometimes you don't quite realize you're holding your breath until that third set of wheels touches down and you're like, huh. Clapping is half all right, excited to be here, and part, phew, we've landed, we're safe. But last weekend, we got a stark reminder of what can happen before the plane comes to a complete stop. Miami International Airport is one of the busiest in the country. It's top 10 for passengers, and it's right at the top of the list for cargo. Every day, this airport gets more than 100 cargo flights, and I did not know this, but an increasing number of these planes have the Amazon logo on them. The same way Amazon has started introducing its own branded trucks, it's got branded airplanes too. And last Sunday afternoon, one of these jetliners touched down and didn't stop. It overran the runway, it hit several vehicles, and now five people are dead. ABC's Victor Okendo is based in Miami. He's there at Miami International now. Victor, first off, can you just give us a play-by-play of what went down here?
0: Brad, it was just before 2 p.m. Sunday when the plane, coming from Puerto Rico, was landing at Miami International Airport. Preliminary flight data shows it was traveling at 128 miles an hour. Now, the NTSB is investigating why this Amazon cargo jet overshot the runway in Miami by some 1,300 feet. That's more than four football fields. And then you saw the flames shooting from an engine. It first slammed into a van with a cleaning crew of seven on board, and then into another car. It was a small Toyota SUV. Five people were killed, five more injured.
2: Looks like we have an aircraft overran the runway.
3: Yes, sir.
0: And you could hear the calls from the control tower via ATC.com.
17: Planes on fire, planes on fire. Put your game faces on.
0: Hundreds of first responders racing to the scene, straight to the cockpit to rescue the two pilots.
18: We had a very complex fire. Engine compartments that were on fire, including a search and rescue of the pilot and co-pilot that were trapped in this aircraft.
0: Teams had to free one person who was trapped underneath the vehicle. We've learned from the NTSB that this was the plane's third flight of the day.
19: There's fuel everywhere that will have to be remediated, but then they are also removing fuel from the aircraft.
0: They have a large team on the ground now, more than 30 people, saying that there is debris and fuel everywhere. They also have to remove the fuel from the plane, and they'll be here for at least a week.
1: Yeah, who were the victims? So we know the pilots, like you said, like there was concern for them, but were the majority of the victims on the ground or in the air? Do we know?
0: Brad, at the end of the news conference, the NTSB chair said that the victims were inside those two vehicles that I mentioned earlier, the van and that small Toyota SUV.
1: The NTSB did come out and identify those two pilots as 55-year-old Joseph Carroll and 37-year-old Jaime Molina, saying they had thousands of hours of flight experience between them. But I guess the question then is how did it happen, right? And could it have been prevented somehow?
0: Well, that is the big question for the NTSB.
19: If we are in the business of repeatedly investigating an accident or tragedy and our recommendations are not implemented, then we're here again and again and again.
0: Miami International Airport does not have EMAS. It stands for Engineered Materials Arresting System. So what that is, it's like a lightweight, crushable material that is at the end of a runway to help stop planes. I've covered stories where this was used before. It was just a year ago, that system at work in Boca Raton, stopping a small plane from overrunning the runway. At least 70 airports nationwide have installed that safety system, and the FAA credits it with saving nearly 500 lives. The NTSB chair saying that whether that would have helped prevent this tragedy, and if EMAS should be at every airport, well, this will all be part of the investigation.
1: Yeah, really interesting, because you're used to thinking about airplane crashes happening on touchdown. This pretty different situation, and still several people dead. Several of the victims' families, by the way, have now filed lawsuits against Amazon and the air company that operated this plane, along with even the pilots themselves. We'll see where this goes. Victor, thank you.
0: You got it.
1: Next up on Start Here Weekend, the jury couldn't reach a verdict, but the case of Lindsey Clancy is already being invoked elsewhere. Been a bit.
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1: Welcome back to Start Here Weekend from ABC News. I'm Brad Milkey. We knew a mistrial was a distinct possibility in the case of Lindsay Clancy. Last week, as jurors deliberated whether she killed her children out of malice or out of a devastating case of postpartum psychosis, they twice told the judge they were unable to reach a unanimous verdict. Twice, they were told to go back and keep deliberating. They once again said they were deadlocked. This time, the judge declared a mistrial.
12: At this point, I'm going to declare that the jury is deadlocked. And I'm going to declare a mistrial.
1: But not until after the defense had lodged an appeal saying one of these jurors should have already been dismissed.
34: And unfortunately, they're not holding out based on a good faith issue with the facts or with the law, but they are refusing to apply the law as you've given it.
1: There are not only questions about the decisions here, there's also another case drawing attention and another child dead. ABC's chief investigative correspondent Aaron Katursky is with us. Aaron, as straightforward as a hung jury can be, this one was not straightforward, right? What happened here?
35: Oh, it was not, Brad. This jury, at least according to Lindsay Clancy's attorney, Kevin Reddington, split 11-1 in favor of finding her not guilty by lack of criminal responsibility, by reason of insanity, because, as the defense argued, her postpartum psychosis made her follow a voice in her head telling her to do the unimaginable. And the lone holdout, according to Reddington, was someone who was not applying the law that requires a defendant to be found guilty beyond a reasonable doubt. Nonetheless, after three separate deadlock notes, the judge gave the defense an hour to file an emergency appeal with Massachusetts' highest court, the Supreme Judicial Court. There was a virtual hearing. Lindsay Clancy was there looking on, but in the end, the Supreme Judicial Court declined to get involved, and the judge did grant the mistrial.
1: Wait, and were they asking, Aaron, for this juror just to be, like, replaced with an alternate? I guess I'm wondering, is there precedent for that where a higher court could just tell a lower court, like, no, this guy, he's got to go, and then you can keep proceeding as usual? Is that normal?
35: Interestingly, Brad, Reddington did not cite any case law that would establish precedent for going to the state's highest court and effectively forcing the trial judge to allow deliberations to continue or to kick off the holdout juror and replace with an alternate and start deliberations all over again. But Reddington wanted to try because he believed he was on the cusp of victory. He said, with the jury split 11-1, that he effectively won the case and that the holdout juror was just giving Lindsay Clancy a raw deal.
34: Where do I begin to thank these jurors? Minus one.
1: Well, this is what I was wondering, is what does this mean for Clancy? Because is there a chance prosecutors look at that 11-1 and go, yeesh, like maybe we shouldn't bring this case again, we might just lose officially? Is there a chance they could try to reach some sort of plea agreement with the defense? Because they do seem aligned on a lot of different points of the case.
35: Those are all possibilities. The district attorney in Plymouth County, Timothy Cruz, would not make an immediate decision, but he said he did want justice for Clancy's three children. We're not sure what that's going to look like. It could be another trial for first-degree murder Prosecutors could seek to retry Clancy and pursue a conviction on a lesser charge or arrange a possible plea deal. And it sounded like Reddington was open to that on behalf of his client. For now, even with the mistrial, she is not free to go. She is being held in custody without bail at a state psychiatric hospital, which for the defense is at least preferable to prison. The defense was never advocating for Lindsey Clancy to simply escape responsibility. The whole idea was to find her not guilty by reason of insanity, effectively, and get her more permanently into mental health treatment. And down the road, perhaps evaluate her to see whether it would ever be safe enough for her to return and live among society.
1: Well, the other thing, kind of looking forward here, is this case, I do think, has spurred this broader conversation about maternal mental health. But then the other side of that is going to be, where is the line? Like, how do you sort of litigate that? Because there was also this really terrible case in the last several days. Just a warning to our listeners, graphic details here, so use your discretion. But, I mean, in this other case, the police were already referencing the Lindsey Clancy trial in all of this.
35: This one in Illinois, it's the case against Corey Walsh, who had, according to police, become very invested in the Lindsey Clancy trial, especially as the jury was deliberating. And she allegedly killed her two-year-old son, hanging the toddler from a basement rafter in the family home while two of her other kids were not there, while her husband was out of state. A neighbor apparently found the toddler, tried to revive him. The mother was upstairs in a bathtub, according to police, stabbing herself, apparently trying to kill herself. And her attorney now says that she was suffering a psychotic episode at the time, and her attorney said she hopes we all will realize this heartbreak for what it is.
1: Absolutely heartbreaking, and a good reminder probably that there are more of these cases than people might be aware of. And as always, if you're struggling with depression or harmful thoughts yourself, remember the National Suicide Prevention Lifeline is always available at 988. Aaron Katursky, thank you so much.
35: Thank you, Brad.
1: So weird what sort of things represent bygone eras to us, right? Like tech is a really good example. The other day I was listening to a podcast ad and someone said, if you're using the same bank as when you had a flip phone, it's time to change, which is perfect advertising because it does conjure up images of myself in college when, yes, I did have an LG flip phone, silver with a little mirror, so I guess I could check myself out if I needed to. Very weird. Anyway, if flip phones were supposed to remain in the early aughts, no one told Apple, because this week at a big anticipated event, their biggest product launch of the year happened to be, well, a very sleek, very foldable phone. But this event was huge for a lot of reasons, so let's unfold them all with ABC's Mike Dubusky, who covers tech. Mike, I thought flip phones were supposed to be like a cheap old school option. Please tell me that Apple is not really asking $2,000 for a phone that flips shut.
0: Brad, they are absolutely asking for $2,000, and that's just to start. That's like the base level storage for the new iPhone Duo, which is what they're calling this thing.
2: The convenience of iPhone Duo is combining the utility of two products into one. The largest display for an iPhone in an incredibly compact, pocketable form.
0: And there's a clue in the name as to why this thing is so expensive. When you think about it, right, a folding phone in this world is kind of like two phones meshed together with a hinge, right? When you go back a year and you think about the big launch from last year's iPhone event, it was the iPhone Air, this ultra-thin version of the iPhone. Well, many speculated at the time that if you put two iPhone Airs next to each other, you join them with a hinge, and you fold them over, well, that kind of creates like one normal phone. And that's exactly what we got to look at on Wednesday.
3: As you move between displays, the software gracefully expands and transitions from the outer to the inner display. Controls remain in a consistent location on the side.
0: It's a little squatter and wider than your average iPhone. They say that creates a better aspect ratio for movies and for editing spreadsheets and for doing Zoom calls and what have you when it's unfolded. Of course, when it's closed, you can operate it like a normal phone, and it's designed to kind of fit in your pocket, pop in your purse a little easier than, you know, something that is a little bit more bulky.
1: Well, and the other reason this was a big event was also because of who was doing the introducing, right? Apple has a new CEO for the first time. It's not Steve Jobs and it's not Tim Cook. What does all this mean for the direction of the company?
0: Yeah, John Ternus is the new CEO. He's been on the job for a little more than a week at this point. However, he does come from the world of hardware, right? He ran Apple's hardware division for years under Tim Cook before taking over that CEO role.
1: Okay, we're coming up on our final break right now, but when we come back, we'll find out more about this foldable iPhone and Apple's new CEO. That's after the break.
4: This is the story of a very special woman. 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Once, this woman put back together a teenage girl's broken heart, which had been shattered in a thousand pieces, just by giving her a bear hug. She masqueraded as a regular person at work, but as a superhero at home. Everyone knows her as Gabriella. I still call her Mom.
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15: Matthew.
16: Sorry.
15: It's okay. I just need you to listen to me.
16: I know that a lot of times, Mom, it might not seem like I'm listening to you, but I am. I hear you. And what you say really does matter to me.
17: 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I hear you, and I know it's because you care.
18: All the talks we've had over the years, including what you've told me about not using alcohol and other drugs, they stick with me. 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
16: Hey, want a drink?
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16: Thanks, Mom, for never giving up and always being my biggest fan.
17: Thank you for letting me know what you expect, so I can try to meet your expectations.
19: Thank you for talking.
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1: Welcome back to Start Here Weekend from ABC News. I'm Brad Milkey. Before the break, we'll be talking with ABC's Mike DeBusky about Apple's new foldable phone, which comes with a $2,000 price tag to start. Mike, you mentioned Apple's new CEO, John Ternus, who took over for Tim Cook after what? He was there for 15 years. He still has a role within the company, but Apple was basically Ternus's debut as CEO, right? So it's the first time someone other than Cook has led the charge on these products.
0: In fact, at the very beginning of this presentation, Brad, we actually heard from Tim Cook, and he approached the camera and he was like, actually, no, it's not about me today. It's this guy. This is your guy now. And he introduced John Ternus. And Ternus started by talking about how grateful he was, of course, to Tim Cook. But within the first couple lines, he started talking about artificial intelligence and how Apple sees that as a way to improve things like productivity.
10: As we look ahead, we see a future filled with enormous discovery and transformation. AI makes entirely new kinds of experiences possible.
0: Apple is often kind of looked at as somewhat behind in the AI race. They've recently struck major deals with Google and others to sort of spruce up their AI efforts. But hearing that early on from Ternus really means that AI is not going away in Apple's strategy by any stretch.

0: Apple strategy by any stretch of the imagination.
1: And AI can become even more useful when it brings together your life with the apps, services, and products you use every day.
0: This is designed to be kind of your sort of centralized digital life, bringing together social elements from, you know, platforms like Meta, bringing together work elements from, you know, platforms like Microsoft, leisure with things like, you know, photography apps and games and things like that. That all goes on your phone, right? And what he sees as the potential of AI is bringing all of that stuff together in a way that's a lot more comprehensive and easy.
1: These products will help people create, communicate, and be more productive and entertained while staying healthy and active in ways that are more personal and intelligent than ever.
0: We will have to see exactly what that looks like in practice. Apple, as I said, kind of perceived to be behind in the AI race. You know, some have said that they've also avoided some of the embarrassing negative headlines of the AI race by kind of putting that technology at arm's length.
2: Well, this is the thing about AI. I mean, you mentioned embarrassing moments. We saw some startling comments from those at other AI companies. An artificial intelligence researcher at Anthropic, that's one of the big chatbot makers, said that he has decided to leave the whole industry and then went on the social media tirade, basically accusing companies. He said he worked at both Anthropic and OpenAI and says these guys are gambling with our lives. He said these advancements could lead to like mass death and that these companies basically did not even care about it. I'm scared, Mike. What's going on?
0: Obviously, a pretty eye-opening headline there, Brad. That researcher, Jacob Coxon, as he's known, did work at OpenAI before jumping over to Anthropic and then this week resigning from that position. He even went so far as to say that within the next 10 years, there is a 10% chance of AI killing all humans. Obviously, everyone's going to perk up and pay attention to that.
2: Yeah.
0: But I think it's also worth taking a step back, Brad, and just talking about where we're at with artificial intelligence right now. These internal labs, you know, they are working on these models that haven't been released to the public yet. They're seeing stuff that we don't necessarily see. The average user experience with artificial intelligence, in a lot of ways, is pretty convenient, right? It's nice to have, you know, maybe your email summarized for you, for example. On the other hand, though, it still is flawed enough to not be trustworthy consistently. And that's why I think you're seeing a lot of this pushback over things like data centers, which are crucial for the AI build out and to develop these large language models. People just having this cognitive dissonance between, you know, these huge facilities going in and the sort of lived kind of flawed experience of a ChatGPT free version, right? And I think, you know, from our outsider's perspective, we need to treat all of this with a little bit of a grain of salt, because at the end of the day, Jacob Coxon, Sam Altman, Dario Amodei, all these figures who are issuing these major warnings about the future of artificial intelligence, they're also betting that AI is going to be the next big thing.
2: They're working on the assumption that this is life-changing stuff. There's also the possibility maybe it's not, and they're just living in this insular world.
0: Right, exactly. You have to buy into the narrative that AI is going to be a cultural and a technological, a political and a business revolution on the order of the Industrial Revolution. Or if you listen to Sundar Pichai, the CEO of Google, a revolution that is as transformative as the discovery of fire. He has actually said that.
2: Right.
0: You got to believe that if you buy into this. And that's not to minimize the cybersecurity concerns, certainly a lot of the potential disruption to the employment sector. I do think it's worth just taking a beat before we totally buy into the notion that 10% of us are going to be dead because Skynet rose up and killed us all. Right. Like, I just think that that needs to be couched in kind of this larger context that these guys are ultimately invested in this industry and they want to see some version of it succeed in a weird way by issuing all these warnings. That also is an advertisement for how powerful this technology is.
2: Well, that's the thing, though, is it sounded like this peek behind the curtain at this guy's perception of the AI employee culture. He said specifically, he said OpenAI does not care what happens to humans as a result of all this. Sam Altman, the CEO of OpenAI, has repeatedly said he cares very much, of course, about the ethics of developing this technology. But then this engineer said Anthropic does care, but they feel the need to be first to advance things if they're going to actually shape the industry.
0: Right.
2: And therefore, they're abandoning a lot of their caution lights as they kind of go on this race. Anthropic, of course, also says that they are paying close attention to the effects of artificial intelligence. Mike Dubusky, thank you so much.
0: Of course. Take care.
2: And one last thing. It's been almost 11 months since a gang of masked thieves broke into the Louvre in Paris. Remember how big this was? They broke in on the second floor, stole some of France's most storied

0: crown jewels, and then got away on motorbikes. Since that moment, the entire nation has been reckoning with how this could happen in a country that values art so much. Like, how could you be able to pull off a heist like this in France in less than 10 minutes? Security services have never been on higher alert, and yet, it's happened again. On France's southern coast, authorities in the town of Cagnes-sur-Mer said their greatest local landmark, the Renoir Museum, had been robbed. Thieves had cut a hole in a fence, climbed through a window, clipped through wires holding frames to the wall, and grabbed four works by the French master. Police arrived in 5 minutes, but it only took the robbers 3 minutes to get in and out. Fortunately, they didn't get away with all of these works. The thieves dropped two of the four pieces as they fled. It's also more likely the authorities can track these guys down compared to, say, the robbers of the crown jewels. Remember, those could conceivably be stripped and melted down, while a painting has to stay intact to have any value. In fact, while these two missing paintings are reputed to be worth 10 million bucks, it's tough to sell artwork that is now the subject of a nationwide manhunt. But it does heighten the already pressing questions about museum security, because it's not just the Louvre. In the last year alone, thieves stole gold nuggets from the French National History Museum, porcelain dishes from a famous ceramics institute, and a 2,500-year-old jewelry piece from a Burgundy museum. If French authorities can't guarantee the safety of cultural treasures like these, is every piece of art in the nation up for grabs? Art experts say museums are still a relatively soft target. More traffic than a jewelry store, less security than a bank. Small museums like the Renoir exhibit, which hold only 12 paintings total, are particularly vulnerable. One piece of silver lining, at least one of these paintings has a history of returning to its rightful owners. Renoir's Young Woman at a Well was looted by the Nazis during World War II before finally being returned back to France. You hope that for all the lapses in security here, France's finest art detectives are on the case. Now, actually, these thieves couldn't have picked a worse time to start stealing Renoirs, because in recent years there's this whole movement, I'm not making this up, called Renoir Sucks at Painting. These are people who have shown up to protest at museums in Boston and New York to say, will you please stop including these paintings in your collection? They're not any good. Like, has nothing to do with the guy, just his aesthetic. I will say, the woman in Young Woman at a Well doesn't really have a face, but what do I know about fine art? All right, that'll do it for us. Thank you so much for listening to Start Here Weekend from ABC News. Start Here Weekend is produced by Aaron Ferrer, Emily Schutz, Jen Newman, and Anthony Ali. Ariel Chester is our social media producer. Josh Cohen is director of podcast programming. I'm our managing editor. Thanks to John Newman, Tara Gimbel, Eamon McNiff, and Katie Dendoss. If you want to hear the daily edition of Start Here, check out our podcast. 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And of course, check us out right here for another edition of Start Here Weekend. I'm Brad Milkey. 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
9: Hey, great to be with you, Bruce, and our listening audience as usual.
10: 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I know we've got a good show for you, a couple of good jokes at the end, so stay tuned.
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9: Now, that's a good sign of confidence because he doesn't know what they are yet. Even Bruce never knows because I always want to test Bruce's wit.
8: Okay, I just want to make sure our drummer's ready, and he is, so he's good to go. All right, so let's go over this Allianz study, and we're going to start with some numbers from that study. Dave, 54% of Americans without children feel confident that they're going to meet their retirement savings. That means 46% don't. Now, for Americans with kids, their number's at 72% confidence level they'll meet their retirement savings goal. And that's a pretty good gap, you know, about 20%. What's your reaction to that?
9: So only 54% of Americans without kids feel confident they'll meet their retirement goal.
8: Mm-hmm.
9: That's interesting to me because here's something that comes to mind. So Dave Ramsey, you've met Dave.
8: Oh, yeah.
9: Bruce MC'd event that Dave Ramsey spoke at for us. So anyway, but Dave Ramsey says if you take a guy that marries out of high school and raises a family at age 35, they will be more successful than a single male. Not having kids doesn't mean you have a plan to save. That's one thing. Another thing is parenthood tends to force tough conversations about money. So in other words, you know, we got to budget this to raise our kids and do all that. Oh, and I got, you know, I want to make sure I got enough for retirement. You know, without that push, a lot of people just move forward without a strategy. So, yeah.
8: And that's a mistake, is to not have some kind of a strategy. Jonathan, also on the study, when retirees, when it comes to retirees without children, here are some more stats. 71% worry that rising costs will keep them from enjoying retirement. 66% worry they won't be able to afford long-term care. And 61% say daily expenses make it hard to even think about saving. Do these sound like conversations that you and Dave and the team have had around the Altmaier offices?
10: Yeah, when individuals come into our office, they're always concerned about running out of money. And it doesn't necessarily correlate to the dollar amount that they have. We might have individuals with $1 million to $2 million, and they still don't want to run out of money. They want to make sure they have a consistent income, that they're able to enjoy and do the things they want in retirement, but they don't want to outspend it. And again, you have a good point bringing up rising healthcare costs, because there are medical long-term care expenses there routinely rank above basic inflation. They continue to go up and up every year, and so do general living costs. So those are really top concerns that we hear for individuals, especially individuals who already retired. So we have a lot of individuals who retired a few years ago, and they'll come into our office and they're saying, how do I make my retirement last so I don't have to go back to work, or I don't have to cut my expenses? So those are kind of common things we hear of people already retired as well.
8: 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This is Altmaier Financial Radio with Dave and Jonathan Altmaier and Bruce Steinbrock. If you're just joining us, we're talking about a new study from Allianz, a retirement confidence survey. And Jonathan, let's talk more about long-term care. You mentioned, you know, healthcare being a component that people that are without children may be fearing more than others, because they're relying on one another and maybe don't have, you know, kids to rely on in their older age. But according to the study, 66% without children talk about affording long-term care. Why do you think that is?
10: So for many parents, there's the hope that family's going to help them down the road. So we have a lot of individuals come in, and when we ask them, hey, what's your plan? They're saying, well, I think my kids will take care of me. Oh, and then we'll ask, have you had that conversation? Is that something that you've brought up? And a lot of times it hasn't come up yet, or they don't know how to bring that up. So usually if they live across the street, or they've, you know, moved really close to be close to mom and dad, then a lot of times those conversations have happened. But sometimes we'll hear, oh, yeah, I think my kids will take care of me, but they might not live here locally, so then that might be an obstacle as well. And without that, planning for care becomes even more essential. So you want to make sure that you have that long-term care protection. You have things put in place that if something happens, you can maybe stay in your own home. That's important for a lot of our retirees. If they're living in a one-story home or someplace they've lived for decades and they don't want to move, that's going to be important to them, is staying where they feel comfortable and having the care put in place.
8: Yeah, and then a little more from the survey from Allianz. 61% say day-to-day expenses stop them from saving. And I know you and Dave have heard this for a while, but how does this trap people as they're trying to get prepared for retirement?
10: So when they're focused on the monthly bills, so a lot of individuals, when they're transitioning to retirement and they're planning on retiring in 30 to 60 days, they're focused on where are my monthly bills at? And then the future kind of gets pushed aside from there. Saving sometimes can feel impossible even when it isn't. And a lot of times having a written plan in place kind of carves out that room for tomorrow and maybe not ignoring it for today. So what I mean by that is a lot of times when we plan ahead, we have it written out, we kind of know what to expect. We can stick to that plan. We can just focus on, okay, what's tomorrow going to look like rather than just ignoring it today saying I'll figure it out later. And a lot of retirees, when they come in and they meet with us, they haven't built that plan yet. They don't feel comfortable. They know I want to stop working and I want to tell my boss, hey, at this point, I don't want to come in, but hey, can you run the numbers ahead so that if I do quit my job, I don't have to go back shortly after and say, hey, I miscalculated. Can I come back? So that's really important for a lot of retirees is stopping those expenses and figuring out, okay, what are we going to do in retirement? What are some things that are important to us? And what are some things maybe we can cut back on?
8: Again, be one of those next five callers. Get the four steps to a worry-free retirement analysis from the Altmaier Financial Team, 800-700-8229. And Dave, it's a great line that Jonathan gave us. You know, that written strategy. It's a variable that we're in control of if we choose to be. Let's talk about why that written strategy matters so much when people come in and sit down with you.
9: Yeah, so much about retirement feels like out of our hands, like the markets, costs, inflation. But whether you have a written plan is entirely up to you. What's most important is that you have a plan. You have an income plan. So the most powerful moves you can make is for your security. So you want, you know, what we do is we run for people what we call in our strategy session. Mm-hmm. And that is, you know, to see if you're on target. So that's what's important is to make sure that you're going to, you know, be okay. But you got to find out that if you're on target first and then have a plan when you retire, or if you're already retired, okay, we have this income plan and we know it's going to work. So it's all out there for
8: you. Well, and real quick, Dave, and you've seen this, you know, we talk about it all the time. You're in the profession for 35 plus years. But the Social Security timing report, the strategic Roth integration, all of those things that you and your team have as tools to use. I mean, that's huge. Things have grown and expanded as you've been in this business.
9: Yeah. And that's used as part of your personal progress report.
8: Oh, nice.
9: And that's what you want to get. You want to have a personal progress report, find out where you're at, and, you know, where you're headed. So,
8: yeah, 800-700-8229 to reach out for it. Jonathan, one final thing as we wind down this conversation, whether someone has children or they don't, you know, the message I would think is still pretty much the same. It's that clear written plan, is it not?
10: Whether people come in and they have eight children or two children, they still want to have an effective retirement. A clear written plan does that. So that's why we want to have a plan that they can take with them. They can review it. They can go over it the week before they quit, the week after they quit. It's all written out. It's going to work for parents, for people without kids. It's the same for everyone. And a lot of times, like I mentioned, if you're transitioning into retirement or you're already retired, we still have that written plan. So if you've been retired and going, I wish I had this written plan, and have I factored inflation? Have I factored Social Security going up and what that's going to look like? You need to have an updated plan as well. And it's never too late to put one in place. So if that's something that you want to do, come on into our office, meet with us. We've got plans in place where we can focus potentially maybe even on tax savings. So for some individuals, they want to save on taxes and make sure that they're not overpaying, and they're taking basically effective. Right now, we're in one of the lowest tax brackets we've been in a long time. So for our high net worth individuals, they want to come in and focus on tax savings. And we have a CPA that we partner with. He works in our suites. He's separate, but he still goes through individually each person's taxes. He's going through the end of the year for individuals and seeing, okay, this is where we thought we'd be. It looks like we're a little under that. We can do some additional conversions. We can save this money that's just going to save you money in the long term. Or maybe some other things came up and you had higher income, so we need to back that down. So it's really nice working with somebody who's going through each person's taxes each year to make sure we're staying on pace.
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8: With a lot of uncertainty about where taxes are headed in the future, more and more people are taking a serious look at Roth conversions, the idea of moving money out of a traditional IRA into a Roth, paying some of those taxes now, so withdrawals later can be tax-free. Makes a lot of sense on paper. But then they see the tax bill that comes due, and it might stop them in their tracks. We're going to unpack this whole Roth conversion conversation right now on Altmaier Financial Radio with Dave and Jonathan Altmaier. I'm Bruce Steinbrock. Reach out to the Altmaier Financial Team, 800-700-8229. Dave, Roth conversion, is it a good idea or is the upfront cost too high? How do you help someone assess this?
9: Well, we have our strategic Roth integration.
8: Yeah,
9: yes,
8: yeah.
9: And that's how we actually can put a number to it. Some like Dave Ramsey will say, hey, if you're not going to touch the money for 10 years, a Roth makes sense, which maybe it probably does. But here's the thing that we found out over the years is you can go in and you can talk about it philosophically with people, but you really don't know.
8: Mm-hmm.
9: And so what the Roth integration does, you know, we'll have a CPA involved with it too for people that want to study a little deeper, but it's going to tell you, like, if one of you lives to age 90, how much it's going to save. Okay. Now, if a person is older as in maybe, you know, late 70s or something like that, it might not make sense. But the other thing to consider is how much is going to get passed to your kids and your heirs. So there's a lot of things to take into consideration about it. So, you know, you're going to have to pay taxes. That's the bottom line, right? There's only a couple things guaranteed in life, death and taxes.
8: Yeah.
9: And that's what we're talking about right now.
8: Yeah. Yeah.
9: So you're going to have to pay, you know, if you got to take required minimum distributions at age 73, 74, you're going to have to, they're going to force you to pull it out. And then that percentage gets higher and higher every year. And then it's all taxable when you pass away. So does it make sense to, you know, be strategic and to make these, you know, partial conversions along the way and to take advantage of tax rates are pretty much as low as they're going to be in the future? Most people would think that if I said, hey, raise your hand if you think taxes are going to go up. The other thing is you want to, you know, make sure the conversion means lower taxes in retirement, you know, that it's lower Medicare premiums, right, later on, because you're not declaring that as income, and, you know, tax-free inheritance to your heirs.
8: 800-700-8229 to reach out to the Altmaier financial team here in Spokane and Coeur d'Alene. For those listening right now, and, you know, they hear Roth conversion all the time, Roth conversion here, Roth conversion there, and they shake their head and they act like they know what we're talking about, but really inside they're like, I don't really know what that means. It sounds good, but don't really know. What are some of the less obvious reasons why it might be a good tax move for somebody to move to a Roth conversion?
12: So a conversion, what we're talking about here, is moving money from a traditional IRA or 401k into a Roth IRA. And when you do that conversion, you're going to pay ordinary income tax on that converted amount today. So without the conversion, Uncle Sam can always decide to take a bigger share. So in exchange, that money grows tax-free, the qualified withdrawals come out tax-free, and you have no RMDs in your lifetime. So that's one of the biggest perks, is you don't have to pull the money. If the market is in a downturn, if there's a drop in the account, you don't have to pull withdrawals during your lifetime. You can leave the money in the Roth to grow and continue to grow tax-free. So Roth income doesn't trigger what we've talked before on the radio about, the Social Security torpedo.
8: Oh, yeah.
12: Where when you start pulling that Social Security, it's putting you in a different bracket. You have other income to report. And that Roth income doesn't affect Medicare premium calculations. So there's two big benefits when it comes to Social Security and Medicare when you're pulling money from a Roth and not having to report that as income. So for a lot of individuals, it's going to make sense to do a portion of Roth conversions. Maybe you don't do a full conversion because you plan on taking some of the money out, or maybe you're in a lower tax bracket. Maybe you're a high earner during your close to retirement years, and now that you are retired, you're going to be in a lower tax bracket. So there are cases where it might make sense to stick with the traditional IRA. But for most individuals, at some point, one of the spouses is going to pass away. It's one of the unfortunate things that we deal with. And then you're shrinking your tax bracket and your income, and you're going to be paying more taxes if your income stays about level or about the same. So we want to have some in a Roth that you don't have to pull, that you can let it grow tax-free, and maybe pass that on if that's important to your family or to your beneficiaries.
8: And Dave, going back to something you said earlier, I mean, again, we think taxes are going to be higher. I mean, we've got trillions and trillions and trillions of dollars in debt. And so it sounds logical. A known rate today versus an unknown, potentially higher rate later.
9: Yeah.
8: And it sounds very logical. So why don't more people take advantage of this opportunity if there is great value in doing it?
9: Because paying taxes voluntarily, it just feels wrong. And even when the math shows you that it's the right move to do, the right, you know, the smart thing to do, sometimes it's hard to voluntarily, you know, hey, I'm going to pay this, because you're used to somebody telling you this is how much you got to pay. So many mistakenly consider only converting the entire amount in a single year.
8: Yeah, that's why we want to put strategy behind it, right?
9: Yes.
8: That's why you have the strategic yes. Roth integration.
9: Yeah. So it's going to tell you how much to convert over time. Because the idea is, just think about it. Wouldn't it be nice that, you know, when you're 73 and you have to take your required minimum distributions, you wouldn't have to. And so then all money that you had in an IRA now comes to you tax-free. I mean, that's the thing you kind of want to think about. But with, you know, without a year-by-year projection showing future brackets, look like the urgency's a lot of times invisible. Again, that's why our strategic Roth integration really paints visually the picture that you're, you know, looking at. And it's in, you know, it's important to have a, you know, to use a CPA. We have a CPA available, you know, that can, you know, show people, hey, this can make sense. So,
8: yeah, yeah. Sure. Certainly Aaron Williams, his own business, but operates within the confines of the Altmaier Financial offices. 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This is Altmaier Financial Radio with Dave and Jonathan Altmaier and Bruce Steinbrock. So for somebody who has been saying, yeah, I'll think about a Roth conversion someday, how urgent should people be to at least get in and get an assessment and maybe start some Roth conversions, you know, this year, right now?
12: So it's important that you come in and that we run the numbers and just saying, okay, let's take a look at it. Let's see what that's going to do. When we run those calculations, the sooner someone starts, the more years they have, we can divide it up. We can kind of shrink the tax bracket if we don't have to do the conversions all within a couple of years at a time. And we know right now tax brackets are currently at the lowest they've been for decades. So that would be the biggest urgency is, hey, tax brackets are low. Might want to take a look at those now before, you know, potentially tax brackets go back to they were in 2017. You might be paying more for the conversion now. You'll still save money by doing it long term when we run the numbers. But if you're saving more now and long term, it makes sense to have that conversation now and not putting it off. And most retirees, when they come into our office, their biggest regret, biggest thing we hear all the time is, I wished I asked more about the Roth. I knew more about the Roth with my 401k, or I had done that because it's grown so much over the years and now I have to pull it all out and pay taxes on it. So focusing on the Roth now might make sense with brackets at the lowest they've been in a very long time.
8: Well, and if I remember correctly, you know, as we've talked about this a number of times, Jonathan, starting that 5-year clock, there's something to that, right?
12: Yeah, if you're going to want to pull from the profits, you have to start a Roth and have it for 5 years before you can pull from the profits. So they'll still allow you to pull the principal out of the account. But for some individuals, if it's going to grow quite a bit and wanting to have some income pulled in retirement, starting that 5-year clock is going to make sense.
8: Yeah. And so obviously the sooner the better to at least have the conversation, talk through it. 800-700-8229. As we wind this segment down, Dave, you know, since the right conversion amount, it varies person by person. So you want to make sure you get that individual attention. Your account size, you know, we all have different account sizes, but timing your Social Security, if you have a pension income, just dialing this all in, how do you help somebody estimate their optimal number?
9: Yeah, so you were going to have to look at what their taxable income is, you know, what they plan that it will be this year. Now, sometimes it makes sense to wait for if you're like a year away from retiring, because a lot of times the highest income might be for a person the last year they work, but then the next year it's going to drop. It might make sense to do then. It just depends what brackets you're in. So, but you have to start with what's your taxable income. Okay. And then let's figure out your bracket. Then, you know, how much income can I still go up, if any, in that same bracket? And then does it, you know, increase much to the following? So, for instance, if a person's tax bracket is, let's say maybe they're in the, you know, like let's say about 20%. And if it goes up 22%, that's not a big increase. But after that, the next bracket is 32%. Now that's a big jump. So you don't really want to go there unless you're already there. But yeah, those are a lot of things we take in consideration with the CPA and stuff to make sure that everything is, you know, works right.
8: Yeah.
9: And is the most efficient for you, because everybody's situation is different.
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8: Before the break, we were talking about Roth conversion opportunities and why paying taxes today at a known rate could potentially beat paying more taxes later at a potentially higher rate. Now we want to talk about some of the landmines that may exist for you as we think about Roth conversions. You found Altmaier Financial Radio. 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In Spokane, top floor of the Davenport Tower downtown, where they do have free valet parking. Also in Coeur d'Alene, near the Coeur d'Alene Resort. Dave, what are some of the big mistakes that people might, maybe you've seen them make this, before they came to Altmaier Financial? Maybe they, you know, they heard some advertisement on TV or Joe at the water cooler said, hey, you got to do this. And it was the wrong advice. What mistakes have you seen over the years that people have made with Roth conversions?
9: Yeah, so a conversion can trigger a Social Security tax torpedo. So if it's done before you take Social Security begins, it can be more efficient, right? Because then your Social Security's not going to be potentially taxed as high. And a conversion can trigger Medicare surcharges. And so that's going to be based on your income for 2 years. Higher income people probably won't affect them. I say probably. There's, you know, you have to look at your own numbers.
8: Sure.
9: Because there's like a max. I think Medicare says, do you make more than $500,000? So it doesn't matter if you make 501 or 5 million, you know, it's the Medicare surcharge is the same, or has been.
8: I'm going to err on the side of trying to make 5 million, Dave.
9: Yes. Uh-huh. Exactly.
8: I haven't gotten there yet, but maybe no. Someday.
9: And I don't know how. Anyway, those are things you got to take in. Conversions after required minimum distribution start, that can put you, you know, taxed again in higher rates. But if it's done before required minimum distribution began, it can be more efficient. You know, you want to look at your IRA funds. You know, how much are you going to pay in taxes if you convert it? So then you get senior deductions and stuff. But there's a lot of things to take in consideration. You just don't necessarily, you know, just a blanket answer. But if it's done right, you know, then you're going to, you want to include everything in, or, you know, then you're going to see, hey, there's a real advantage to do it sooner than later for sure. So, sure. Yeah.
8: Yeah. But if somebody's piqued your interest on it or this conversation we're having here, then raise your hand, reach out 800-700-8229. So, Jonathan, it sounds like every dollar of conversion does need some evaluation put on it against what is a multiple threshold, you know, brackets. Dave talked about Medicare potential, you know, IRMA charges, which is income related monthly adjustment amount, senior deductions. And it feels complex for people listening. So is there some guiding principle that might help determine when a conversion might make sense for this individual or this couple?
12: So what it's going to come down to is what's that true all-in cost? So what's that all-in cost of converting this next dollar? Counting for brackets, the IRMA, Social Security taxation, deduction phase out. So really you want to know what that all-in cost is. So that's important. And some years, maybe converting $30,000 might be efficient. That same dollar amount the following year might trigger a Medicare surcharge. So the math changes year to year. That's why you want to do your taxes every single year and make sure you kind of know where you're at, not reacting at the very last day to get your taxes done. And that's why a multi-year written plan that's going to show brackets, thresholds, phase outs, have it all mapped simultaneously, that's going to be very important. And we want to make sure that when we built that plan, that that's all incorporated in it. We have found that, you know, people over the years, that one of the biggest mistakes is treating Roth conversions as like a single decision rather than an ongoing annual recalibrating strategy. So it's important that you factor it in annually and go from there.
8: A lot to think of. 800-700-8229. And there's one more dimension of the Roth. And we kind of did a glancing blow on it earlier. But when, you know, you think about not only when you're here, but when you pass and your surviving spouse or your heirs inherit a Roth 401k or a Roth style, you know, Roth IRA, can you walk us through what it means to heirs to inherit a Roth?
12: Yeah. So most non-spouses, heirs must empty an inherited IRA within 10 years. So that has changed recently. Previously, before 2020, you could kind of spread it out over your lifetime. Effective January 1st, 2020, if you're a non-spouse, then you're going to usually have to spread that over a 10-year period. Now, there's a few exceptions, but they're very unique and far between that we have found, but you still want to check to see if that's going to apply. And then with a Roth IRA, heirs still have the 10-year rule, but withdrawals come out tax-free. So they still have that ticking time clock where you can't keep it in there longer than 10 years. However, if it's going to grow tax-free, you might wait until that 10th year, pull it out, because there's no penalty. And if it's grown over that 10-year period, then it grew tax-free. So that's one benefit by doing the conversion, and that's going to spread out to your family or beneficiaries of kids, is a 10-year period of tax-free growth. A great strategy. And it's not just a tax strategy that we find. It's more of a legacy decision of, okay, this is the dollar amount maybe that I want to pass on to my family, but you still want to spend some of your money. We have some individuals, that's the hardest part of retirement, is pulling some money, going on trips, doing the things that they want to do because they've been savers. They've been so diligently saving over their career that sometimes it's a legacy decision. Sometimes, okay, I want to do some of this in my life and enjoy some of the fruits of my labor.
9: You know, let me just add some. So we recently did a couple of these, and I'll just give people an idea. So person retires 60, 65. This one, they were 62, had about $1 million in IRAs. And basically, if they live to 90, it's going to be after tax, they get about $1 million because they're going to be trying to live on, you know, interest earned. And then, you know, then anything's grown, then it's all taxed to their kids, compared to a Roth conversion that was almost $2 million. So now, if you got a choice between, hey, you know, I can save $1 million here, or I can pay the $1 million to the government. I mean, if you're talking about $1 million in savings, you want to, I mean, even give it to your neighbor compared to the government. The other ones, you know, when you get into bigger numbers, you know, you get like 1.9 million. Those, we've seen a lot of them. The difference can be like 3.8 million. So we're talking some big numbers. We're not talking about, oh yeah, it's, you know, $55,000 or something. Yeah. So,
8: and if you want to give it to the government, I'll move in next door to you, and then you can also say, hey, bring it to the
9: exactly right. So that's why we hammer on this, but we've got the numbers that we can show. So it's just not, you know, trust me.
8: Yeah, 800-700-8229. To reach out to the Altmaier Financial Team, again, two locations to serve you across the Inland Northwest, Spokane, top floor of the Davenport Tower downtown, where they have free valet parking, and in Coeur d'Alene, near the Coeur d'Alene Resort. So for somebody who has that large IRA, and they have never mapped out their Roth conversion opportunity, again, build that picture, Dave, on when they come in and sit down and they're going over this with you, what that feels like, what that looks like for them to come in and do that.
9: Yeah. So I think when a thing is when we show this to people, I think they're really surprised the difference.
8: Yeah. Kind of blown away, right?
9: Yeah, it is. They really are. And this is what I say. Let's go back to the scenario. I said 1,900,000 or 3,800,000. And what I'll say, if one of you live to age 90, this is showing, you've got 3.8 million tax free in there. Now, do you have to give that money to your kids? No. Let's say you turn 90 and you want to say, hey, I want to, for whatever reason, take $3.5 million out. Guess what? You get that $3.5 million tax free. Rather than being a slave to it, and what I mean by the slave is you've got these forced required minimum distributions. And they're telling you, you got to take this out, and you're not wanting to take any money out, and you're being forced to take it out. So wouldn't it be better to, you know, be more in control of your finances and take the money out if you want to? And believe me, there's much more incentive to take the money out when you want to, if you're not paying taxes on it at that point in time compared to, you know, paying taxes on there. I mean, I've seen people come in. They'll just say, you know, my dad, mom, you know, they'll even capital gains tax and stuff. They live on nothing just because they don't want to pay any taxes.
8: Mm-hmm.
9: So, okay, well, somebody's going to pay the tax. So, you know, the other way to look at it is, okay, your kids are going to pay the tax on this. So how about if they pay? I mean, the way I look at it, if I have a choice between leaving something to my kids and more, and it really doesn't cost me any more. In fact, I can see in the long term, it's to my advantage. You know, why wouldn't I do that?
8: Yeah. And the question that Dave will present to you, Jonathan will present to you, and then ask you that very question. What do you want to do? But again, folks, it's called Strategic Roth Integration at Altmaier Financial, and they can sit down with you and explain it so that you understand. 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
8: 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We always appreciate the listeners' interaction with Altmaier Financial Radio. And if you have a question, never hesitate. 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Before we get to the listener questions, it is time, ladies and gentlemen, for, yes, redneck jokes.
9: All right. Well, here we are with our friend Jeff Foxworthy. He describes a redneck as not very sophisticated.
8: Among other things.
9: Yeah. So there's probably some parts of us that aren't real sophisticated.
8: Mm, touche, right? Yes.
9: Yeah, okay, here we go.
12: Those are the parts my wife didn't marry. Just
8: yeah, she's like, kick that to the curb, please.
9: Yeah.
12: Just joking.
9: Okay, so here we go. You might be a redneck if all your favorite places end in Mart.
8: Mini Mart, Walmart.
9: But hey, this is a financial show, so we know they're getting, you know, the best discount value for their money. So.
8: Yeah, social media has, they've turned Walmart into the pictures at only seen at Walmart pictures. So, yeah, usually like somebody in their pajamas and, you know, some Crocs or something.
9: Yeah, you know, I was listening to an interview with Dolly Parton, and yeah, she said sometimes we like to just, like for Thanksgiving, I want specific things I'm going to cook for that I only trust myself, or at other times. So they would go into, she said, Walmart, like at midnight, 1 o'clock in the morning.
8: Oh, yeah.
9: And nobody be there and know who they are, right? So
8: exactly.
9: Everybody's going to recognize Dolly Parton. So anyway. Next one. You might be a redneck if carnival workers fear your mother-in-law.
8: She's coming with a baseball bat and some cotton candy.
9: Yeah, all right. The last one is, you might be a redneck if a six-pack is a five-pack by the time you leave the store.
8: Come on, that person was a lightweight. Should be a three-pack.
9: Yeah.
8: As Jeff Foxworthy says, there's a little bit of redneck in all of us. All right, let's dive into the mailbag. Thomas in Dalton Gardens, Dave, says he's always handled his family's investments, but he had a health scare recently and made him realize pretty quickly that his wife would really not be confident if something were to catastrophically happen to him. So he said she has zero interest in learning about stocks and bonds and all of our finances. So he says, how can I help make sure that she is taken care of without forcing her to become a real, you know, financial expert overnight?
9: Yeah. Well, you definitely need a financial advisor, somebody she could turn to. She needs to meet with them. That's why a lot of times we'll say, hey, we got to meet with the spouse because even if this isn't an interest or something, at least she kind of has an idea right. of what's going on.
8: Well, and who it is she's sitting across the table from.
9: Probably, I'd be a handful of, and it would be men, that came in without their wife that actually mm-hmm. worked with me, maybe five.
8: Sure.
9: Every other case, no. Uh-uh. So the wife needs to be there. She needs to meet the advisor. She needs to have, you know, you need to have, like, if something happens, these are the people you call. She should probably know who you bank with, so that's not a big deal. Sure. You probably get your monthly statements.
8: Right.
9: You don't want her meeting a financial advisor the first time after a death or something.
8: No.
9: So,
8: yeah, too emotional.
9: You know, just at least, yeah.
8: All right. Again, 800-700-8229. Be one of the next five callers, and you'll get that four steps to a worry-free retirement analysis. Again, 800-700-8229. Let's go to Cheney. Barbara says, Jonathan, she's 62, still working, but feeling kind of exhausted right now, and she says she really wants to retire. But her financial spreadsheet that she's put together says she needs to really wait until she's 65 to maximize her pay.

0: Jules, when they can analytically look and see, okay, this is how much it's going to cost me. The other big factor is Social Security. If they're already taking their Social Security, that's going to be potentially a huge chunk to help them get to the income that they're going to need in retirement. For a lot of individuals, they might postpone until full retirement, probably closer to age 67, sometimes even 70 if they're the primary breadwinner. They want to have the large Social Security if one of their spouse passes away. So that's a factor as well. But we'll run the numbers. We'll go through and show them it's possible. I had an individual last year we walked through. They retired at 64. Originally, their plan was, I have to wait till 65. I have to wait. We went through, showed him the numbers, how much he'd have in his retirement account, what it would look like. And it was just such a huge relief to him, saying, okay, this is doable. This is something that I can do and wait to turn my pension on the following year and know what that benefit's going to be. So if that's the question of, okay, I just want to know what that's going to look like, give us a call. We can run through those different numbers. Sometimes we might be able to push Social Security out farther or turn it on. It just depends on the situation and the person's income need in retirement.
1: 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Two locations, Spokane, top floor of the Davenport Tower downtown, where they do have free valet parking. Also in Coeur d'Alene, near the Coeur d'Alene Resort. Dave, our next question comes from Robert in Deer Park, and he says he has a blended family. He has two kids from a previous marriage. His wife has one. They're wondering on structuring their estate so that everyone feels, I guess, for lack of a better term, respected, and they don't accidentally start a family feud that certainly they didn't want. So, and this, I know, because you've been, you know, in this business a while, you've dealt with this before in you know, blended families. So really sitting down and having the conversation is probably the biggest key, is it not?
2: Yeah, it is. Based on experience, sometimes a person can have some pretty strong opinion, so it's kind of, well, that's the way it's going to be. But I'm assuming here, Robert, that we're talking about adult children. So, like, you got, you know, remarried, and now you're, you know, 50, 60 years old, something like
1: that. Yeah, and your kids are probably in their 20s.
2: Yeah.
1: Maybe early 30s for some of them, depending on when you had them. And all.
2: Yeah, so sometimes it kind of depends. I mean, there's a lot of things to take in consideration. I mean, maybe they have another parent that's got a lot of money, and those kids will be okay. I'm just saying everything that people consider.
1: Sure.
2: The other thing is, you know, some people say, hey, I wouldn't marry a guy if he's not willing to split his estate. It just, there's a lot of things that go into it. Maybe, you know, when you got married, how much did one person have all the assets? Mm-hmm. Or, you know, I understand you want to leave something for your stepkids, okay? Mm-hmm. That they, at least they don't, you know, feel totally out or something. Maybe you do it all evenly. It's something that you have to work through. And like, Bruce, what you were saying, sometimes it's better to sit down with an advisor and kind of talk things through.
1: Yeah.
2: Because a lot of times people look at that as, okay, that's my financial counselor, and maybe they can give some guidance or direction, or, you know, what's normal or what. Yeah.
1: Yeah. Yeah. All right. Again, 800-700-8229. Robert, thanks so much for your question. Jonathan, our final question comes from Kathleen in Medical Lake. She said she keeps reading about inflation eating away at, you know, what the money that she has. And so she's a little dismayed and scared. You know, she feels like she's been conservative with her portfolio, and she feels like, you know, she wants to protect the principal that she has, but it won't actually grow enough to keep up with the cost of living over 20 or 30 years. So she's wondering, how much risk does she actually need to take to break even and feel like she's got inflation covered?
0: So you do need enough investment risk in retirement to beat inflation. So you might have some investments in funds that are designed for a 25, 30 year lifespan. And typically, maybe you might balance them over a core cash savings or bonds. So there's going to be some money in cash, some in bonds for the interim, which The interim, when I mention that, that's going to be probably a period

0: of 3 to 7 years. So mm-hmm. if there's a downturn in the market and you need to pull money out in 3 to 7 years, you have that in an intermediate bucket. A short-term bucket held in cash or immediate living expenses to cover that, that's liquid, that could be for 1 to 3 years. And then long-term bucket, that's 10 plus years of investing in growth assets like equities, that's going to compound over time. So a lot of times we'll run different allocations. Some of it depends on your risk tolerance. Obviously, you want to balance capital preservation and growth with long-term purchasing power. So you might have 40%. Some individuals might have a 60% stock portfolio if they have, you know, pensions or consistent income in, maybe from rental properties. So we kind of see a blend of anywhere from 40 to 60% in stock allocations for growth. And then they'll have some intermediate bucket for 3 to 7 years. That way, if there is a correction, you're not pulling money out of an aggressive portfolio that's going to go down and trying to make its way back up.
1: Yeah, so a lot to think of, but Kathleen, you've reached out, and Dave and Jonathan will get something to schedule with her. But if you're like Kathleen and have questions like this, don't hesitate. Dave, Jonathan, and the team at Altmaier Financial Retirement Income Plan with individuals and couples across, the Pacific Northwest here. They really do want to help you, but they can't help unless they hear from you. And so just reach out and start the conversation about your retirement income plan. Dave, we'll let you take us home on another award-winning edition of Altmaier Financial Radio.
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1: Well, you think people without children who don't pay for childcare and tuition and all the other costs that come with raising a family, well, they might feel the most confident about retirement. 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
2: Hey, great to be with you, Bruce, and our listening audience as usual.
0: Excited to be in studio today. I know we've got a good show for you, a couple of good jokes at the end, so stay tuned.
1: It's always a festive atmosphere on the Altmeyer Financial Radio.
2: Now, that's a good sign of confidence because he doesn't know what they are yet. Even Bruce never knows because I always want to test Bruce's wit.
1: Okay,
2: how quick he is.
1: I just want to make sure our drummer's ready. And he is, so he's good to go. All right, so let's go over this Allianz study. And we're going to start with some numbers from that study. Dave, 54% of Americans without children feel confident that they're going to meet their retirement savings. That means 46% don't. Now, for Americans with kids, their number's at 72% confidence level they'll meet their retirement savings goal. And that's a pretty good gap, you know, about 20%. What's your reaction to that?
2: So only 54% of Americans without kids feel confident they'll meet their retirement goal.
1: Mm-hmm.
2: That's interesting to me because here's something that comes to mind. So Dave Ramsey, you've met Dave.
1: Oh, yeah.
2: Bruce emceed event that Dave Ramsey spoke at for us. So anyway, but Dave Ramsey says if you take a guy that marries out of high school
1: mm-hmm.
2: and raises a family at age 35, they will be more successful than a single male. Not having kids doesn't mean you have a plan to save. That's one thing. Another thing is parenthood tends to force tough conversations about money.
1: Mm.
2: So in other words, you know, we got to budget this to raise our kids and do all that. Oh, and I got, you know, I want to make sure I got enough for retirement. You know, without that push, a lot of people just move forward without a strategy. So, yeah.
1: And that's a mistake, is to not have some kind of a strategy. Jonathan, also on the study, when retirees, when it comes to retirees without children, here are some more stats. 71% worry that rising costs will keep them from enjoying retirement. 66% worry they won't be able to afford long-term care. And 61% say daily expenses make it hard to even think about saving. Do these sound like conversations that you and Dave and the team have had around the Altmaier offices?
0: Yeah, when individuals come into our office, they're always concerned about running out of money. And it doesn't necessarily correlate to the dollar amount that they have. We might have individuals with $1 million to $2 million, and they still don't want to run out of money. They want to make sure they have a consistent income that they're able to enjoy and do the things they want in retirement, but they don't want to outspend it. And again, you have a good point bringing up rising healthcare costs, because there are medical long-term care expenses there routinely rank above basic inflation. They continue to go up and up every year, and so do general living costs. So those are really top concerns that we hear for individuals, especially individuals who already retired. So we have a lot of individuals who retired a few years ago, and they'll come into our office and they're saying, how do I make my retirement last so I don't have to go back to work, or I don't have to cut my expenses? So those are kind of common things we hear of people already retired as well.
1: Mm. Retirement anxiety is real. 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If you're just joining us, we're talking about a new study from Allianz, a retirement confidence survey. And Jonathan, let's talk more about long-term care. You mentioned, you know, healthcare being a component that people that are without children may be fearing more than others, because they're relying on one another and maybe don't have, you know, kids to rely on in their older age. But according to the study, 66% without children talk about affording long-term care. Why do you think that is?
0: So for many parents, there's the hope that family's going to help them down the road. So we have a lot of individuals come in, and when we ask them, hey, what's your plan? They're saying, well, I think my kids will take care of me. Oh, and then we'll ask, have you had that conversation? Is that something that you've brought up? And a lot of times it hasn't come up yet, or they don't know how to bring that up. So usually if they live across the street, or they've, you know, moved really close to be close to mom and dad, then a lot of times those conversations have happened. But sometimes we'll hear, oh, yeah, I think my kids will take care of me, but they might not live here locally, so then that might be an obstacle as well. And without that, planning for care becomes even more essential. So you want to make sure that you have that long-term care protection. You have things put in place that if something happens, you can maybe stay in your own home. That's important for a lot of our retirees. If they're living in a one-story home or someplace they've lived for decades and they don't want to move, that's going to be important to them, is staying where they feel comfortable and having the care put in place.
1: Yeah. And then a little more from the survey from Allianz, 61% say day-to-day expenses stop them from saving. And I know you and Dave have heard this for a while, but how does this trap people as they're trying to get prepared for retirement?
0: So when they're focused on the monthly bills, so a lot of individuals, when they're transitioning into retirement, and they're planning on retiring in 30 to 60 days, they're focused on, where are my monthly bills at? And then the future kind of gets pushed aside from there. Saving sometimes can feel impossible, even when it isn't. And a lot of times having a written plan in place kind of carves out that room for tomorrow and maybe not ignoring it for today. So what I mean by that is a lot of times when we plan ahead, we have it written out, we kind of know what to expect. We can stick to that plan. We can just focus on, okay, what's tomorrow going to look like rather than just ignoring it today, saying I'll figure it out later. And a lot of retirees, when they come in and they meet with us, they haven't built that plan yet. They don't feel comfortable. They know I want to stop working and I want to tell my boss, hey, at this point, I don't want to come in, but hey, can you run the numbers ahead so that if I do quit my job, I don't have to go back shortly after and say, hey, I miscalculated. Can I come back? So that's really important for a lot of retirees is stopping those expenses and figuring out, okay, what are we going to do in retirement? What are some things that are important to us? And what are some things maybe we can cut back on?
1: Again, be one of those next five callers. Get the four steps to a worry-free retirement analysis from the Altmaier Financial Team, 800-700-8229. And Dave, it's a great line that Jonathan gave us, you know, that written strategy. It's a variable that we're in control of if we choose to be. Let's talk about why that written strategy matters so much when people come in and sit down with you.
2: Yeah, so much about retirement feels like out of our hands, like the markets, costs, inflation. But whether you have a written plan is entirely up to you. What's most important is that you have a plan. You have an income plan. So the most powerful moves you can make is for your security. So you want, you know, what we do is we run for people what we call in our strategy session. Mm-hmm. And that is, you know, to see if you're on target. So that's what's important, is to make sure that you're going to, you know, be okay. But you got to find out that if you're on target first and then have a plan when you retire, or if you're already retired, okay, we have this income plan and we know it's going to work. So it's all out there for
1: you. And real quick, Dave, and you've seen this, you know, we talk about it all the time. You're in the profession for 35 plus years. But the Social Security timing report, the strategic Roth integration, all of those things that you and your team have as tools to use. I mean, that's huge. Things have grown and expanded as you've been in this business.
2: Yeah. And that's used as part of your personal progress report.
1: Oh, nice.
2: And that's what you want to get. You want to have a personal progress report, find out where you're at, and, you know, where you're headed. So,
1: yeah, 800-700-8229 to reach out for it. Jonathan, one final thing as we wind down this conversation, whether someone has children or they don't, you know, the message I would think is still pretty much the same. It's that clear written plan, is it not?
0: Whether people come in and they have eight children or two children, they still want to have an effective retirement. A clear written plan does that. So that's why we want to have a plan that they can take with them. They can review it. They can go over it the week before they quit, the week after they quit. It's all written out. It's going to work for parents, for people without kids. It's the same for everyone. And a lot of times, like I mentioned, if you're transitioning into retirement or you're already retired, we still have that written plan. So if you've been retired and going, I wish I had this written plan, and have I factored inflation? Have I factored Social Security going up and what that's going to look like? You need to have an updated plan as well. And it's never too late to put one in place. So if that's something that you want to do, come on into our office, meet with us. We've got plans in place where we can focus potentially maybe even on tax savings. So for some individuals, they want to save on taxes and make sure that they're not overpaying, and they're taking basically effective. Right now, we're in one of the lowest tax brackets we've been in a long time. So for our high net worth individuals, they want to come in and focus on tax savings. And we have a CPA that we partner with. He works in our suites. He's separate, but he still goes through individually each person's taxes. He's going through the end of the year for individuals and seeing, okay, this is where we thought we'd be. Looks like we're a little under that. We can do some additional conversions. We can save this money that's just going to save you money in the long term. or maybe some other things came up and you had higher income, so we need to back that down. So it's really nice working with somebody who's going through each person's taxes each year to make sure we're staying on pace.
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1: With a lot of uncertainty about where taxes are headed in the future, more and more people are taking a serious look at Roth conversions, the idea of moving money out of a traditional IRA into a Roth, paying some of those taxes now, so withdrawals later can be tax-free. Makes a lot of sense on paper. But then they see the tax bill that comes due, and it might stop them in their tracks. We're going to unpack this whole Roth conversion conversation right now on Altmaier Financial Radio with Dave and Jonathan Altmaier. I'm Bruce Steinbrock. Reach out to the Altmaier Financial Team, 800-700-8229. Dave, Roth conversion, is it a good idea or is the upfront cost too high? How do you help someone assess this?
2: Well, we have our strategic Roth integration.
1: Yes,
2: yeah. And that's how we actually can put a number to it. Some like Dave Ramsey will say, hey, if you're not going to touch the money for 10 years, a Roth makes sense, which maybe it probably does. But here's the thing that we found out over the years is you can go in and you can talk about it philosophically with people, but you really don't know.
1: Mm-hmm.
2: And so what the Roth integration does, you know, we'll have a CPA involved with it too for people that want to study a little deeper. But it's going to tell you, like, if one of you lives to age 90, how much it's going to save. Okay. Now, if a person is older as in maybe, you know, late 70s or something like that, it might not make sense. But the other thing to consider is how much is going to get passed to your kids and your heirs. So there's a lot of things to take into consideration about it. So, you know, you're going to have to pay taxes. That's the bottom line, right? There's only a couple things guaranteed in life, death and taxes.
1: Yeah.
2: And that's what we're talking about right now.
1: Yeah. Yeah.
2: So you're going to have to pay, you know, if you got to take required minimum distributions at age 73, 74,
14: you're going to have to, they're going to force you to pull it out. And then that percentage gets higher and higher every year. And then it's all taxable when you pass away. So does it make sense to, you know, be strategic and to make these, you know, partial conversions along the way and to take advantage of tax rates are pretty much as low as they're going to be in the future? Most people would think that if I said, hey, raise your hand if you think taxes are going to go up. The other thing is you want to, you know, make sure the conversion means lower taxes in retirement, you know, that it's lower Medicare premiums, right, later on, because you're not declaring that as income, and, you know, tax-free inheritance to your heirs.
1: 800-782-29 to reach out to the Altmaier financial team here in Spokane and Coeur d'Alene. For those listening right now, and, you know, they hear Roth conversion all the time, Roth conversion here, Roth conversion there, and they shake their head and they act like they know what we're talking about, but really inside they're like, I don't really know what that means. It sounds good, but don't really know. What are some of the less obvious reasons why it might be a good tax move for somebody to move to a Roth conversion?
0: So a conversion, what we're talking about here, is moving money from a traditional IRA or 401k into a Roth IRA. And when you do that conversion, you're going to pay ordinary income tax on that converted amount today. So without the conversion, Uncle Sam can always decide to take a bigger share. So in exchange, that money grows tax-free. The qualified withdrawals come out tax-free, and you have no RMDs in your lifetime. So that's one of the biggest perks, is you don't have to pull the money. If the market is in a downturn, if there's a drop in the account, you don't have to pull withdrawals during your lifetime. You can leave the money in the Roth to grow and continue to grow tax-free. So Roth income doesn't trigger what we've talked before on the radio about, the Social Security torpedo.
1: Oh, yeah.
0: Where when you start pulling that Social Security, it's putting you in a different bracket. You have other income to report. And that Roth income doesn't affect Medicare premium calculations. So there's two big benefits when it comes to Social Security and Medicare when you're pulling money from a Roth and not having to report that as income. So for a lot of individuals, it's going to make sense to do a portion of Roth conversions. Maybe you don't do a full conversion because you plan on taking some of the money out, or maybe you're in a lower tax bracket. Maybe you're a high earner during your close to retirement years, and now that you are retired, you're going to be in a lower tax bracket. So there are cases where it might make sense to stick with the traditional IRA. But for most individuals, at some point, one of the spouses is going to pass away. It's one of the unfortunate things that we deal with. And then you're shrinking your tax bracket and your income, and you're going to be paying more taxes if your income stays a bit level or about the same. So we want to have some in a Roth that you don't have to pull, that you can let it grow tax-free and maybe pass that on if that's important to your family or to your beneficiaries.
1: And Dave, going back to something you said earlier, I mean, again, we think taxes are going to be higher. I mean, we've got trillions and trillions and trillions of dollars in debt. And so it sounds logical, a known rate today versus an unknown, potentially higher rate later.
14: Yeah.
1: And it sounds very logical. So why don't more people take advantage of this opportunity if there is great value in doing it?
14: Because paying taxes voluntarily, it just feels wrong. And even when the math shows you that it's the right move to do, the right, you know, the smart thing to do, sometimes it's hard to voluntarily, you know, hey, I'm going to pay this, because you're used to somebody telling you this is how much you got to pay. So many mistakenly consider only converting the entire amount in a single year.
1: Yeah, that's why we want to put strategy behind it, right?
14: Yes.
1: That's why you have the strategic yes. Roth integration.
14: Yeah. So it's going to tell you how much to convert over time. Because the idea is, just think about it. Wouldn't it be nice that, you know, when you're 73 and you have to take your required minimum distributions, you wouldn't have to. And so then all money that you had in an IRA now comes to you tax-free. I mean, that's the thing you kind of want to think about. But with, you know, without a year-by-year projection showing future brackets, look like the urgency's a lot of times invisible. Again, that's why our strategic Roth integration really paints visually the picture that you're, you know, looking at. And it's in, you know, it's important to have a, you know, to use a CPA. We have a CPA available, you know, that can, you know, show people, hey, this can make sense. So,
1: yeah, yeah. Sure. Certainly Aaron Williams, his own business, but operates within the confines of the Altmaier Financial offices. Reach out today, 800-700-8229, 800-700-8229. This is Altmaier Financial Radio with Dave and Jonathan Altmaier and Bruce Steinbrock. So for somebody who has been saying, yeah, I'll think about a Roth conversion someday, how urgent should people be to at least get in and get an assessment and maybe start some Roth conversions, you know, this year, right now?
0: So it's important that you come in and that we run the numbers and just saying, okay, let's take a look at it. Let's see what that's going to do. When we run those calculations, the sooner someone starts, the more years they have, we can divide it up. We can kind of shrink the tax bracket if we don't have to do the conversions all within a couple of years at a time. And we know right now tax brackets are currently at the lowest they've been for decades. So that would be the biggest urgency is, hey, tax brackets are low. Might want to take a look at those now before, you know, potentially tax brackets go back to they were in 2017. You might be paying more for the conversion now. You'll still save money by doing it long term when we run the numbers. But if you're saving more now and long term, it makes sense to have that conversation now and not putting it off. And most retirees, when they come into our office, their biggest regret, biggest thing we hear all the time is, I wished I asked more about the Roth. I knew more about the Roth with my 401k, or I had done that because it's grown so much over the years and now I have to pull it all out and pay taxes on it. So focusing on the Roth now might make sense with brackets at the lowest they've been in a very long time.
1: Well, and if I remember correctly, you know, as we've talked about this a number of times, Jonathan, starting that 5-year clock, there's something to that, right?
0: Yeah, if you're going to want to pull from the profits, you have to start a Roth and have it for 5 years before you can pull from the profits. So they'll still allow you to pull the principal out of the account. But for some individuals, if it's going to grow quite a bit and wanting to have some income pulled in retirement, starting that 5-year clock is going to make sense.
1: Yeah. And so obviously the sooner the better to at least have the conversation, talk through it. 800-700-8229. As we wind this segment down, Dave, you know, since the right conversion amount, it varies person by person. So you want to make sure you get that individual attention. Your account size, you know, we all have different account sizes, but timing your Social Security, if you have a pension income, just dialing this all in, how do you help somebody estimate their optimal number?
14: Yeah, so you were going to have to look at what their taxable income is, you know, what they plan that it will be this year. Now, sometimes it makes sense to wait for if you're like a year away from retiring, because a lot of times the highest income might be for a person the last year they work, but then the next year it's going to drop. It might make sense to do then. It just depends what brackets you're in. So, but you have to start with what's your taxable income. Okay. And then let's figure out your bracket. Then, you know, how much income can I still go up, if any, in that same bracket? And then does it, you know, increase much to the following? So, for instance, if a person's tax bracket is, let's say maybe they're in the, you know, like, let's say about 20%, if it goes up 22%, that's not a big increase. But after that, the next bracket is 32%. Now that's a big jump. So you don't really want to go there unless you're already there. But yeah, those are a lot of things we take in consideration with the CPA and stuff to make sure that everything is, you know, works right.
1: Yeah.
14: And is the most efficient for you, because everybody's situation is different.
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1: Before the break, we were talking about Roth conversion opportunities and why paying taxes today at a known rate could potentially beat paying more taxes later at a potentially higher rate. Now we want to talk about some of the landmines that may exist for you as we think about Roth conversions. You found Altmeyer Financial Radio. 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In Spokane, top floor of the Davenport Tower downtown, where they do have free valet parking. Also in Coeur d'Alene, near the Coeur d'Alene Resort. Dave, what are some of the big mistakes that people might, maybe you've seen them make this before they came to Altmeyer Financial? Maybe they, you know, they heard some advertisement on TV, or Joe at the water cooler said, hey, you got to do this, and it was the wrong advice. What mistakes have you seen over the years that people have made with Roth conversions?
14: Yeah, so a conversion can trigger a Social Security tax torpedo. So if it's done before you take Social Security begins, it can be more efficient, right? Because then your Social Security's not going to be potentially taxed as high. And a conversion can trigger Medicare surcharges. And so that's going to be based on your income for 2 years. Higher income people probably won't affect them. I say probably, there's, you know, you have to look at your own numbers.
1: Sure.
14: Because there's like a max. I think Medicare says, do you make more than $500,000? So it doesn't matter if you make $501,000 or $5 million. You know, it's the Medicare surcharge is the same, or has been.
1: I'm going to err on the side of trying to make $5 million, Dave.
14: Yes. Uh huh. Exactly.
1: I haven't gotten there yet, but maybe no. Someday.
14: And I don't know how. Anyway. Those are things you got to take in. Conversions after required minimum distribution start, that can put you, you know, taxed again in higher rates. But if it's done before required minimum distribution began, it can be more efficient. You know, you want to look at your IRA funds. You know, how much are you going to pay in taxes if you convert it? So then you get senior deductions and stuff, but there's a lot of things to take in consideration. You just don't necessarily, you know, just a blanket answer. But if it's done right, you know, then you want to include everything in. Or, you know, then you're going to see, hey, there's a real advantage to do it sooner than later for sure. So, sure. Yeah.
1: Yeah, but if somebody's piqued your interest on it or this conversation yes. we're having here, then raise your hand. Reach out, 800-700-8229. So, Jonathan, it sounds like every dollar of conversion does need some evaluation put on it against what is a multiple threshold. You know, brackets. Dave talked about Medicare potential, you know, IRMA charges, which is income related monthly adjustment amount, senior deductions. And it feels complex for people listening. So is there some guiding principle that might help determine when a conversion might make sense for this individual or this couple?
0: So what it's going to come down to is what's that true all-in cost? So what's that all-in cost of converting this next dollar? Counting for brackets, the IRMA, Social Security taxation, deduction phase out. So really you want to know what that all-in cost is. So that's important. And some years, maybe converting $30,000 might be efficient. That same dollar amount the following year might trigger a Medicare surcharge. So the math changes year to year. That's why you want to do your taxes every single year and make sure you kind of know where you're at, not reacting at the very last day to get your taxes done. And that's why a multi-year written plan that's going to show brackets, thresholds, phase outs, have it all mapped simultaneously, that's going to be very important. And we want to make sure that when we built that plan, that that's all incorporated in it. We have found that, you know, people over the years that one of the biggest mistakes is treating Roth conversions as like a single decision rather than an ongoing annual recalibrating strategy. So it's important that you factor it in annually and go from there.
1: A lot to think of. 800-700-8229. And there's one more dimension of the Roth. And we kind of did a glancing blow on it earlier. But when, you know, you think about not only when you're here, but when you pass and your surviving spouse or your heirs inherit a Roth 401k or a Roth style, you know, Roth IRA, can you walk us through what it means to heirs to inherit a Roth?
0: Yeah. So most non-spouses, heirs must empty an inherited IRA within 10 years. So that has changed recently. Previously, before 2020, you could kind of spread it out over your lifetime. Effective January 1st, 2020, if you're a non-spouse, then you're going to usually have to spread that over a 10-year period. Now, there's a few exceptions, but they're very unique and far between that we have found, but you still want to check to see if that's going to apply. And then with Roth IRA, heirs still have the 10-year rule, but withdrawals come out tax-free. So they still have that ticking time clock where you can't keep it in there longer than 10 years. However, if it's going to grow tax-free, you might wait until that 10th year, pull it out, because there's no penalty. And if it's grown over that 10-year period, then it grew tax-free. So that's one benefit by doing the conversion, and that's going to spread out to your family or beneficiaries of kids is a 10-year period of tax-free growth, a great strategy. And it's not just a tax strategy that we find. It's more of a legacy decision of, okay, this is the dollar amount maybe that I want to pass on to my family, but you still want to spend some of your money. We have some individuals, that's the hardest part of retirement, is pulling some money, going on trips, doing the things that they want to do because they've been savers. They've been so diligently saving over their career that sometimes it's a legacy decision. Sometimes, okay, I want to do some of this in my life and enjoy some of the fruits of my labor.
14: You know, let me just add some. So we recently did a couple of these, and I'll just give people an idea. So person retires 60, 65. This one, they were 62, had about $1 million in IRAs. And basically, if they live to 90, it's going to be after tax, they get about $1 million because they're going to be trying to live on, you know, interest earned. And then, you know, then anything's grown, then it's all taxed to their kids, compared to a Roth conversion that was almost $2 million. So now if you got a choice between, hey, you know, I can save $1 million here, or I can pay the $1 million to the government. I mean, if you're talking about $1 million in savings, you want to, I mean, even give it to your neighbor compared to the government. The other ones, you know, when you get into bigger numbers, You know, you get like 1.9 million. Those, we've seen a lot of them. The difference can be like 3.8 million. So we're talking some big numbers. We're not talking about, oh yeah, it's, you know, $55,000 or something. Yeah. So,
1: and if you want to give it to the government, I'll move in next door to you, and then you can also say, hey, bring it to the bank.
14: Exactly right. So that's why we hammer on this, but we've got the numbers that we can show. So it's just not, you know, trust me.
1: Yeah. And the question that Dave will present to you, Jonathan will present to you, and then ask you that very question. What do you want to do? But again, folks, it's called Strategic Roth Integration at Altmaier Financial, and they can sit down with you and explain it so that you understand. 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
1: 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Before we get to the listener questions, it is time, ladies and gentlemen, for, yes, redneck jokes.
2: All right. Well, here we are with our friend Jeff Foxworthy. He describes a redneck as not very sophisticated.
1: Among other things.
2: Yeah. So there's probably some parts of us that aren't real sophisticated.
1: Mm, touche, right? Yes.
2: Yeah, okay, here we go.
0: Those are the parts my wife didn't marry.
1: Yeah, she's like, kick that to the curb, please.
2: Yeah.
0: Just joking.
2: Okay, so here we go. You might be a redneck if all your favorite places end in Mart.
1: Mini Mart, Walmart.
2: But hey, this is a financial show, so we know they're getting, you know, the best discount value for their money. So
1: yeah, here. Social media, they've turned Walmart into the pictures at only seen at Walmart pictures. So, yeah, usually like somebody in their pajamas and, you know, some Crocs or something.
2: Yeah, you know, I was listening to an interview with Dolly Parton, and said sometimes we like to just, like for Thanksgiving, I want specific things I'm going to cook for that I only trust myself, or at other times. So they would go into, she said, Walmart, like at midnight, 1 o'clock in the morning.
1: Oh, yeah.
2: And nobody be there to know who they are, right? So
1: Exactly.
2: Everybody's going to recognize Dolly Parton. So anyway. Next one. You might be a redneck if carnival workers fear your mother-in-law.
1: She's coming with a baseball bat and some cotton candy.
2: Yeah. All right. The last one is, you might be a redneck if a six-pack is a five-pack by the time you leave the store.
1: Come on, that person was a lightweight. Should be a three-pack.
2: Yeah.
1: As Jeff Foxworthy says, there's a little bit of redneck in all of us. All right, let's dive into the mailbag. Thomas in Dalton Gardens, Dave, says he's always handled his family's investments, but he had a health scare recently and made him realize pretty quickly that his wife would really not be confident if something were to catastrophically happen to him. So he said she has zero interest in learning about stocks and bonds and all of our finances. So he says, how can I help make sure that she is taken care of without forcing her to become a real, you know, financial expert overnight?
2: Yeah. Well, you definitely need a financial advisor, somebody she could turn to. She needs to meet with them. That's why a lot of times we'll say, hey, we got to meet with the spouse, because even if this isn't an interest or something, at least she kind of has an idea of what's going on.
1: Well, and who it is she's sitting across the table from.
2: Probably I'd be a handful of, and it would be men that came in without their wife that actually worked with me, maybe five.
1: Sure.
2: Every other case, no. Uh-uh. So the wife needs to be there. She needs to meet the advisor. She needs to have, you know, you need to have, like, if something happens, these are the people you call. She should probably know who you bank with, so that's not a big deal. Sure. You probably get your monthly statements.
1: Right.
2: You don't want her meeting a financial advisor the first time after a death or something.
1: No.
2: So,
1: yeah, too,
2: you know,
1: emotional.
2: Just at least, yeah.
1: All right. Again, 800-700-8229. Be one of the next five callers, and you'll get that four steps to a worry-free retirement analysis. Again, 800-700-8229. Let's go to Cheney. Barbara says, Jonathan, she's 62, still working, but feeling kind of exhausted right now. And she says she really wants to retire. But her financial spreadsheet that she's put together says she needs to really wait until she's 65 to maximize her pension. Now, she's wondering, is there a middle ground where I could maybe slow down without wrecking my long-term plans, or do I just have to tough it out for three more years?
0: So this is a common question. We have individuals coming in, especially state employees, where a lot of times if they haven't worked 20 to 30 years, they'll have to wait till 65 to get their pension. What we'll do is we can kind of calculate based on the investments that you have, the bank accounts that you have, some of your other alternative investments as well. What would it look like if we start taking that early? We're able to postpone the pension till age 65. So for a number of individuals, when they can analytically look and see, okay, this is how much it's going to cost me. The other big factor is Social Security. If they're already taking their Social Security, that's going to be potentially a huge chunk to help them get to the income that they're going to need in retirement. For a lot of individuals, they might postpone until full retirement, probably closer to age 67, sometimes even 70 if they're the primary breadwinner. They want to have the large Social Security if one of their spouse passes away. So that's a factor as well. But we'll run the numbers. We'll go through and show them it's possible. I had an individual last year we walked through. They retired at 64. Originally, their plan was, I have to wait till 65. I have to wait. We went through, showed him the numbers, how much he'd have in his retirement account, what it would look like. And it was just such a huge relief to him, saying, okay, this is doable. This is something that I can do and wait to turn my pension on the following year and know what that benefit's going to be. So if that's the question of, okay, I just want to know what that's going to look like, give us a call. We can run through those different numbers. Sometimes we might be able to push Social Security out farther or turn it on. It just depends on the situation and the person's income need in retirement.
1: Again, 800 $782.29 for Altmaier Financial. Two locations, Spokane, top floor of the Davenport Tower downtown, where they do have free valet parking. Also in Coeur d'Alene, near the Coeur d'Alene Resort. Dave, our next question comes from Robert in Deer Park, and he says he has a blended family. He has two kids from a previous marriage. His wife has one. They're wondering on structuring their estate so that everyone feels, I guess, for lack of a better term, respected, and they don't accidentally start a family feud that certainly they didn't want. So in this, I know because you've been, you know, in this business a while, you've dealt with this before in you know, blended families. So really sitting down and having the conversation is probably the biggest key, is it not?
2: Yeah, it is. Based on experience, sometimes a person can have some pretty strong opinion, so it's kind of, well, that's the way it's going to be. But I'm assuming here, Robert, that we're talking about adult children. So, like, you got, you know, remarried, and now you're, you know, 50, 60 years old, something like
1: that. Yeah, and your kids are probably in their 20s.
2: Yeah.
1: Maybe early 30s for some of them, depending.

0: A lot of times people look at that as, okay, that's my financial counselor, and maybe they can give some guidance or direction or, you know, what's normal or what. Yeah.
1: Yeah. Yeah. All right. Again, 800-700-8229. Robert, thanks so much for your question. Jonathan, our final question comes from Kathleen in Medical Lake. She said she keeps reading about inflation eating away at, you know, what the money that she has. And so she's a little dismayed and scared. You know, she feels like she's been conservative with her portfolio, and she feels like, you know, she wants to protect the principal that she has, but it won't actually grow enough to keep up with the cost of living over 20 or 30 years. So she's wondering, how much risk does she actually need to take to break even and feel like she's got inflation covered?
2: So you do need enough investment risk in retirement to beat inflation. So you might have some investments in funds that are designed for a 25, 30 year lifespan. And typically, maybe you might balance them over a core cash savings or bonds. So there's going to be some money in cash, some in bonds for the interim, which the interim, when I mention that, that's going to be probably a period of 3 to 7 years. So mm-hmm. if there's a downturn in the market and you need to pull money out in 3 to 7 years, you have that in an intermediate bucket. A short-term bucket held in cash or immediate living expenses to cover that, that's liquid, that could be for 1 to 3 years. And then long-term bucket, that's 10 plus years of investing in growth assets like equities, that's going to compound over time. So a lot of times we'll run different allocations. Some of it depends on your risk tolerance. Obviously, you want to balance capital preservation and growth with long-term purchasing power. So you might have 40%. Some individuals might have a 60% stock portfolio if they have, you know, pensions or consistent income in, maybe from rental properties. So we kind of see a blend of anywhere from 40 to 60% in stock allocations for growth. And then they'll have some intermediate bucket for 3 to 7 years. That way, if there is a correction, you're not pulling money out of an aggressive portfolio that's going to go down and trying to make its way back up.
1: Yeah, so a lot to think of, but Kathleen, you've reached out, and Dave and Jonathan will get something to schedule with her. But if you're like Kathleen and have questions like this, don't hesitate. Dave, Jonathan, and the team at Altmaier Financial Retirement Income Plan with individuals and couples across the Pacific Northwest here. They really do want to help you, but they can't help unless they hear from you. And so just reach out and start the conversation about your retirement income plan. Dave, we'll let you take us home on another award-winning edition of Altmaier Financial Radio.
0: Yeah, so we start out talking today about why do people with kids have more confidence than people without kids. 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
13: 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I know we've got a good show for you, a couple of good jokes at the end, so stay tuned.
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12: Now, that's a good sign of confidence because he doesn't know what they are yet. Even Bruce never knows because I always want to test Bruce's wit.
11: Okay,
12: how quick he is.
11: I just want to make sure our drummer's ready, and he is, so he's good to go. All right, so let's go over this Allianz study, and we're going to start with some numbers from that study. Dave, 54% of Americans without children feel confident that they're going to meet their retirement savings. That means 46% don't. Now, for Americans with kids, their number's at 72% confidence level they'll meet their retirement savings goal. And that's a pretty good gap, you know, about 20%. What's your reaction to that?
12: So only 54% of Americans without kids feel confident they'll meet their retirement goal.
11: Mm-hmm.
12: That's interesting to me because here's something that comes to mind. So Dave Ramsey, you've met Dave.
11: Oh, yeah.
12: Bruce MC'd event that Dave Ramsey spoke at for us. So anyway, but Dave Ramsey says if you take a guy that marries out of high school mm-hmm. and raises a family at age 35, they will be more successful than a single male. Not having kids doesn't mean you have a plan to save. That's one thing. Another thing is parenthood tends to force tough conversations about money.
11: Mm.
12: So in other words, you know, we got to budget this to raise our kids and do all that. Oh, and I got, you know, I want to make sure I got enough for retirement. You know, without that push, a lot of people just move forward without a strategy. So, yeah.
11: And that's a mistake, is to not have some kind of a strategy. Jonathan, also on the study, when retirees, when it comes to retirees without children, here are some more stats. 71% worry that rising costs will keep them from enjoying retirement. 66% worry they won't be able to afford long-term care. And 61% say daily expenses make it hard to even think about saving. Do these sound like conversations that you and Dave and the team have had around the Altmaier offices?
13: Yeah, when individuals come into our office, they're always concerned about running out of money. And it doesn't necessarily correlate to the dollar amount that they have. We might have individuals with $1 million to $2 million, and they still don't want to run out of money. They want to make sure they have a consistent income that they're able to enjoy and do the things they want in retirement, but they don't want to outspend it. And again, you have a good point bringing up rising healthcare costs, because there are medical long-term care expenses there routinely rank above basic inflation. They continue to go up and up every year, and so do general living costs. So those are really top concerns that we hear for individuals, especially individuals who already retired. So we have a lot of individuals who retired a few years ago, and they'll come into our office and they're saying, how do I make my retirement last so I don't have to go back to work or I don't have to cut my expenses? So those are kind of common things we hear of people already retired as well.
11: Mm. Retirement anxiety is real. 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If you're just joining us, we're talking about a new study from Allianz, a retirement confidence survey. And Jonathan, let's talk more about long-term care. You mentioned, you know, healthcare being a component that people that are without children may be fearing more than others because they're relying on one another and maybe don't have, you know, kids to rely on in their older age. But according to the study, 66% without children talk about affording long-term care. Why do you think that is?
13: So for many parents, there's a hope that family's going to help them down the road. So we have a lot of individuals come in, and when we ask them, hey, what's your plan? They're saying, well, I think my kids will take care of me. Oh, and then we'll ask, have you had that conversation? Is that something that you've brought up? And a lot of times it hasn't come up yet, or they don't know how to bring that up. So usually if they live across the street or they've, you know, moved really close to be close to mom and dad, then a lot of times those conversations have happened. But sometimes we'll hear, oh, yeah, I think my kids will take care of me, but they might not live here locally, so then that might be an obstacle as well. And without that, planning for care becomes even more essential. So you want to make sure that you have that long-term care protection. You have things put in place that if something happens, you can maybe stay in your own home. That's important for a lot of our retirees. If they're living in a one-story home or someplace they've lived for decades and they don't want to move, that's going to be important to them, is staying where they feel comfortable and having the care put in place.
11: Yeah, and then a little more from the survey from Allianz. 61% say day-to-day expenses stop them from saving. And I know you and Dave have heard this for a while, but how does this trap people as they're trying to get prepared for retirement?
13: So when they're focused on the monthly bills, so a lot of individuals, when they're transitioning into retirement, and they're planning on retiring in 30 to 60 days, they're focused on, where are my monthly bills at? And then the future kind of gets pushed aside from there. Saving sometimes can feel impossible even when it isn't. And a lot of times having a written plan in place kind of carves out that room for tomorrow and maybe not ignoring it for today. So what I mean by that is, a lot of times when we plan ahead, we have it written out, we kind of know what to expect, we can stick to that plan, we can just focus on, okay, what's tomorrow going to look like, rather than just ignoring it today and saying, I'll figure it out later. And a lot of retirees, when they come in and they meet with us, they haven't built that plan yet. They don't feel comfortable. They know, I want to stop working and I want to tell my boss, hey, at this point, I don't want to come in, but hey, can you run the numbers ahead so that if I do quit my job, I don't have to go back shortly after and say, hey, I miscalculated. Can I come back? So that's really important for a lot of retirees, is stopping those expenses and figuring out, okay, what are we going to do in retirement? What are some things that are important to us? And what are some things maybe we can cut back on?
11: Again, be one of those next five callers. Get the four steps to a worry-free retirement analysis from the Altmaier Financial Team, 800-700-8229. And Dave, it's a great line that Jonathan gave us. You know, that written strategy. It's a variable that we're in control of if we choose to be. Let's talk about why that written strategy matters so much when people come in and sit down with you.
12: Yeah, so much about retirement feels like out of our hands, like the markets, costs, inflation. But whether you have a written plan is entirely up to you. What's most important is that you have a plan. You have an income plan. So the most powerful moves you can make is for your security. So you want, you know, what we do is we run for people what we call in our strategy session. Mm-hmm. And that is, you know, to see if you're on target. So that's what's important, is to make sure that you're going to, you know, be okay. But you gotta find out that if you're on target first, and then have a plan when you retire. Or if you're already retired, okay, we have this income plan and we know it's going to work. So it's all out there for
11: you. And real quick, Dave, and you've seen this, you know, we talk about it all the time. You're in the profession for 35 plus years. But the Social Security timing report, the strategic Roth integration, all of those things that you and your team have as tools to use. I mean, that's huge. Things have grown and expanded as you've been in this business.
12: Yeah. And that's used as part of your personal progress report.
11: Oh, nice.
12: And that's what you want to get. You want to have a personal progress report, find out where you're at, and, you know, where you're headed. So,
11: yeah, 800-700-8229 to reach out for it. Jonathan, one final thing as we wind down this conversation, whether someone has children or they don't, you know, the message I would think is still pretty much the same. It's that clear written plan, is it not?
13: Whether people come in and they have 8 children or 2 children, they still want to have an effective retirement. A clear written plan does that. So that's why we want to have a plan that they can take with them. They can review it. They can go over it the week before they quit, the week after they quit. It's all written out. It's going to work for parents, for people without kids. It's the same for everyone. And a lot of times, like I mentioned, if you're transitioning into retirement or you're already retired, we still have that written plan. So if you've been retired and going, I wish I had this written plan, and have I factored inflation? Have I factored Social Security going up and what that's going to look like? You need to have an updated plan as well. And it's never too late to put one in place. So if that's something that you want to do, come on into our office, meet with us. We've got plans in place where we can focus potentially maybe even on tax savings. So for some individuals, they want to save on taxes and make sure that they're not overpaying, and they're taking basically effective. Right now, we're in one of the lowest tax brackets we've been in a long time. So for our high net worth individuals, they want to come in and focus on tax savings. And we have a CPA that we partner with. He works in our suites. He's separate, but he still goes through individually each person's taxes. He's going through the end of the year for individuals and seeing, okay, this is where we thought we'd be. It looks like we're a little under that. We can do some additional conversions. We can save this money that's just going to save you money in the long term. Or maybe some other things came up and you had higher income, so we need to back that down. So it's really nice working with somebody who's going through each person's taxes each year to make sure we're staying on pace.
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11: With a lot of uncertainty about where taxes are headed in the future, more and more people are taking a serious look at Roth conversions, the idea of moving money out of a traditional IRA into a Roth, paying some of those taxes now, so withdrawals later can be tax-free. Makes a lot of sense on paper. But then they see the tax bill that comes due, and it might stop them in their tracks. We're going to unpack this whole Roth conversion conversation right now on Altmaier Financial Radio with Dave and Jonathan Altmaier and Bruce Steinbrock. Reach out to the Altmaier Financial Team, 800-700-8229. Dave, Roth conversion, is it a good idea or is the upfront cost too high? How do you help someone assess this?
12: Well, we have our strategic Roth integration.
11: That's how we
12: actually can put a number to it. Some like Dave Ramsey will say, hey, if you're not going to touch the money for 10 years, a Roth makes sense, which maybe it probably does. But here's the thing that we found out over the years is you can go in and you can talk about it philosophically with people, but you really don't know.
11: Mm-hmm.
12: And so what the Roth integration does, you know, we'll have a CPA involved with it too for people that want to study a little deeper, but it's going to tell you, like, if one of you lives to age 90, how much it's going to save. Okay. Now, if a person is older as in maybe, you know, late 70s or something like that, it might not make sense. But the other thing to consider is how much is going to get passed to your kids and your heirs. So there's a lot of things to take into consideration about it. So, you know, you're going to have to pay taxes. That's the bottom line, right? There's only a couple things guaranteed in life, death and taxes.
11: Yeah.
12: And that's what we're talking about right now.
11: Yep. Yep.
12: So you're going to have to pay, you know, if you got to take required minimum distributions at age 73, 74, you're going to have to, they're going to force you to pull it out. And then that percentage gets higher and higher every year. And then it's all taxable when you pass away. So does it make sense to, you know, be strategic and to make these, you know, partial conversions along the way and to take advantage of tax rates are pretty much as low as they're going to be in the future? Most people would think that if I said, hey, raise your hand if you think taxes are going to go up. The other thing is you want to, you know, make sure the conversion means lower taxes in retirement, you know, that it's lower Medicare premiums, right, later on, because you're not declaring that as income, and, you know, tax-free inheritance to your heirs.
11: 800-700-8229 to reach out to the Altmaier Financial Team here in Spokane and Coeur d'Alene. For those listening right now, and, you know, they hear Roth conversion all the time, Roth conversion here, Roth conversion there, and they shake their head and they act like they know what we're talking about, but really inside they're like, I don't really know what that means. It sounds good, but don't really know. What are some of the less obvious reasons why it might be a good tax move for somebody to move to a Roth conversion?
13: So a conversion, what we're talking about here, is moving money from a traditional IRA or 401k into a Roth IRA. And when you do that conversion, you're going to pay ordinary income tax on that converted amount today. So without the conversion, Uncle Sam can always decide to take a bigger share. So in exchange, that money grows tax-free, the qualified withdrawals come out tax-free, and you have no RMDs in your lifetime. So that's one of the biggest perks, is you don't have to pull the money. If the market is in a downturn, if there's a drop in the account, you don't have to pull withdrawals during your lifetime. You can leave the money in the Roth to grow and continue to grow tax-free. So Roth income doesn't trigger what we've talked before on the radio about, the Social Security torpedo.
11: Oh, yeah.
13: Where when you start pulling that Social Security, it's putting you in a different bracket. You have other income to report. And that Roth income doesn't affect Medicare premium calculations. So there's two big benefits when it comes to Social Security and Medicare when you're pulling money from a Roth and not having to report that as income. So for a lot of individuals, it's going to make sense to do a portion of Roth conversions. Maybe you don't do a full conversion because you plan on taking some of the money out, or maybe you're in a lower tax bracket. Maybe you're a high earner during your close to retirement years, and now that you are retired, you're going to be in a lower tax bracket. So there are cases where it might make sense to stick with the traditional IRA. But for most individuals, at some point, one of the spouses is going to pass away. It's one of the unfortunate things that we deal with. And then you're shrinking your tax bracket and your income, and you're going to be paying more taxes if your income stays a bit level or about the same. So we want to have some in a Roth that you don't have to pull, that you can let it grow tax-free, and maybe pass that on if that's important to your family or to your beneficiaries.
11: And Dave, going back to something you said earlier, I mean, again, we think taxes are going to be higher. I mean, we've got trillions and trillions and trillions of dollars in debt. And so it sounds logical, a known rate today versus an unknown, potentially higher rate later.
12: Yeah.
11: And it sounds very logical. So why don't more people take advantage of this opportunity if there is great value in doing it?
12: Because paying taxes voluntarily, it just feels wrong. And even when the math shows you that it's the right move to do, the right, the smart thing to do, sometimes it's hard to voluntarily, hey, I'm going to pay this, because you're used to somebody telling you this is how much you got to pay. So many mistakenly consider only converting the entire amount in a single year.
11: Yeah, that's why we want to put strategy behind it, right?
12: Yes.
11: That's why you have the strategic yes. Roth integration.
12: Yeah. So it's going to tell you how much to convert over time. Because the idea is, just think about it. Wouldn't it be nice that, when you're 73 and you have to take your required minimum distributions, you wouldn't have to. And so then all money that you had in an IRA now comes to you tax-free. I mean, that's the thing you kind of want to think about. But with, without a year-by-year projection showing future brackets, look like the urgency's a lot of times invisible. Again, that's why our strategic Roth integration really paints visually the picture that you're, looking at. And it's it's important to have to use a CPA. We have a CPA available, that can, show people, hey, this can make sense. So,
11: yeah. Sure. Certainly. Aaron Williams, his own business, but operates within the confines of the Altmaier Financial Offices. Reach out today, 800-700-8229, 800-700-8229. This is Altmaier Financial Radio with Dave and Jonathan Altmaier and Bruce Steinbrock. So for somebody who has been saying, yeah, I'll think about a Roth conversion someday, how urgent should people be to at least get in and get an assessment and maybe start some Roth conversions, this year, right now?
13: So it's important that you come in and that we run the numbers and just saying, okay, let's take a look at it. Let's see what that's going to do. When we run those calculations, the sooner someone starts the more years they have, we can divide it up. We can kind of shrink the tax bracket if we don't have to do the conversions all within a couple of years at a time. And we know right now tax brackets are currently at the lowest they've been for decades. So that would be the biggest urgency is, hey, tax brackets are low. Might want to take a look at those now before, you know, potentially tax brackets go back to they were in 2017. You might be paying more for the conversion now. You'll still save money by doing it long term when we run the numbers. But if you're saving more now and long term, it makes sense to have that conversation now and not putting it off. And most retirees, when they come into our office, their biggest regret, biggest thing we hear all the time is, I wished I asked more about the Roth. I knew more about the Roth with my 401k, or I had done that because it's grown so much over the years and now I have to pull it all out and pay taxes on it. So focusing on the Roth now might make sense with brackets at the lowest they've been in a very long time.
11: Well, and if I remember correctly, you know, as we've talked about this a number of times, Jonathan, starting that 5-year clock, there's something to that, right?
13: Yeah, if you're going to want to pull from the profits, you have to start a Roth and have it for 5 years before you can pull from the profits. They'll still allow you to pull the principal out of the account. But for some individuals, if it's going to grow quite a bit and wanting to have some income pulled in retirement, starting that 5-year clock is going to make sense.
11: Yeah. And so obviously the sooner the better to at least have the conversation, talk through it. 800-700-8229. As we wind this segment down, Dave, you know, since the right conversion amount, it varies person by person. So you want to make sure you get that individual attention. Your account size, you know, we all have different account sizes, but timing your Social Security, if you have a pension income, just dialing this all in, how do you help somebody estimate their optimal number?
12: Yeah, so you were going to have to look at what their taxable income is, you know, what they plan that it will be this year. Now, sometimes it makes sense to wait for if you're like a year away from retiring, because a lot of times the highest income might be for a person the last year they work, but then the next year it's going to drop. It might make sense to do then. It just depends what brackets you're in. So, but you have to start with what's your taxable income. Okay. And then let's figure out your bracket. Then, you know, how much income can I still go up, if any, in that same bracket? And then does it, you know, increase much to the following? So, for instance, if a person's tax bracket is, let's say maybe they're in the, you know, like, let's say about 20%. If it goes up 22%, that's not a big increase. But after that, the next bracket is 32%. Now that's a big jump. So you don't really want to go there unless you're already there. But yeah, those are a lot of things we take in consideration with the CPA and stuff to make sure that everything is, you know, works right.
11: Yeah.
12: And is the most efficient for you, because everybody's situation is different.
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11: Before the break, we were talking about Roth conversion opportunities and why paying taxes today at a known rate could potentially beat paying more taxes later at a potentially higher rate. Now we want to talk about some of the landmines that may exist for you as we think about Roth conversions. You found Altmaier Financial Radio. 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In Spokane, top floor of the Davenport Tower downtown, where they do have free valet parking. Also in Coeur d'Alene, near the Coeur d'Alene Resort. Dave, what are some of the big mistakes that people might, maybe you've seen them make this, before they came to Altmaier Financial? Maybe they, you know, they heard some advertisement on TV or Joe at the water cooler said, hey, you got to do this. And it was the wrong advice. What mistakes have you seen over the years that people have made with Roth conversions?
12: Yeah. So a conversion can trigger a Social Security tax torpedo. So if it's done before you take Social Security begins, it can be more efficient, right? Because then your Social Security's not going to be potentially taxed as high. And a conversion can trigger Medicare surcharges. And so that's going to be based on your income for 2 years. Higher income people probably won't affect them. I say probably. There's, you know, you have to look at your own numbers.
11: Sure.
12: Because there's like a max. I think Medicare says, do you make more than 500,000? So it doesn't matter if you make 501 or 5 million, you know, it's the Medicare surcharge is the same or has been.
11: I'm going to err on the side of trying to make 5 million, Dave.
12: Yes. Exactly.
11: I haven't gotten there yet, but maybe someday.
12: And I don't know how. Anyway, those are things you got to take in. Conversions after required minimum distribution start, that can put you, you know, taxed again in higher rates. But if it's done before required minimum distribution began, it can be more efficient. You know, you want to look at your IRA funds. You know, how much are you going to pay in taxes if you convert it? So then you get senior deductions and stuff. But there's a lot of things to take in consideration. You just don't necessarily, you know, just a blanket answer. But if it's done right, you know, then you're going to, you want to include everything in, or, you know, then you're going to see, hey, there's a real advantage to do it sooner than later for sure. So, sure. Yeah.
11: Yeah. But if somebody's piqued your interest on it or this conversation yes. we're having here, then raise your hand. Reach out 800-700-8229. So, Jonathan, it sounds like every dollar of conversion does need some evaluation put on it against what is a multiple threshold, you know, brackets. Dave talked about Medicare potential, you know, IRMA charges, which is income related monthly adjustment amount, senior deductions. And it feels complex for people listening. So is there some guiding principle that might help determine when a conversion might make sense for this individual or this couple?
13: So what it's going to come down to is what's that true all-in cost? So what's that all-in cost of converting this next dollar? Counting for brackets, the IRMA, Social Security taxation, deduction phase out. So really you want to know what that all-in cost is. So that's important. And some years, maybe converting $30,000 might be efficient. That same dollar amount the following year might trigger a Medicare surcharge. So the math changes year to year. That's why you want to do your taxes every single year. Make sure you kind of know where you're at, not reacting at the very last day to get your taxes done. And that's why a multi-year written plan that's going to show brackets, thresholds, phase outs, have it all mapped simultaneously, that's going to be very important. And we want to make sure that when we built that plan, that that's all incorporated in it. We have found that, you know, people over the years, that one of the biggest mistakes is treating Roth conversions as like a single decision rather than an ongoing annual recalibrating strategy. So it's important that you factor it in annually and go from there.
11: A lot to think of. 800-700-8229. And there's one more dimension of the Roth. And we kind of did a glancing blow on it earlier. But when, you know, you think about not only when you're here, but when you pass and your surviving spouse or your heirs inherit a Roth 401k or a Roth style, you know, Roth IRA, can you walk us through what it means to heirs to inherit a Roth?
13: Yeah, so most non-spouses' heirs must empty an inherited IRA within 10 years. So that has changed recently. Previously, before 2020, you could kind of spread it out over your lifetime. Effective January 1st, 2020, if you're a non-spouse, then you're going to usually have to spread that over a 10-year period. Now, there's a few exceptions, but they're very unique and far between that we have found, but you still want to check to see if that's going to apply. And then with a Roth IRA, heirs still have the 10-year rule, but withdrawals come out tax-free. So they still have that ticking time clock where you can't keep it in there longer than 10 years. However, if it's going to grow tax-free, you might wait until that 10th year, pull it out, because there's no penalty. And if it's grown over that 10-year period, then it grew tax-free. So that's one benefit by doing the conversion, and that's going to spread out to your family or beneficiaries of kids is a 10-year period of tax-free growth, a great strategy. And it's not just a tax strategy that we find. It's more of a legacy decision of, okay, this is the dollar amount maybe that I want to pass on to my family, but you still want to spend some of your money. We have some individuals, that's the hardest part of retirement, is pulling some money, going on trips, doing the things that they want to do because they've been savers. They've been so diligently saving over their career that sometimes it's a legacy decision. Sometimes, okay, I want to do some of this in my life and enjoy some of the fruits of my labor.
12: You know, let me just add some. So we recently did a couple of these, and I'll just give people an idea. So person retires 60, 65. This one, they were 62, had about $1 million in IRAs. And basically, if they live to 90, it's going to be after tax, they get about $1 million because they're going to be trying to live on, you know, interest earned. And then, you know, then anything's grown, then it's all taxed to their kids, compared to a Roth conversion that was almost $2 million. So now if you got a choice between, hey, you know, I can save $1 million here, or I can pay the $1 million to the government. I mean, if you're talking about $1 million in savings, you want to, I mean, even give it to your neighbor compared to the government. The other ones, you know, when you get into bigger numbers, you know, you get like 1.9 million. Those, we've seen a lot of them. The difference can be like 3.8 million. So we're talking some big numbers. We're not talking about, oh yeah, it's, you know, $55,000 or something. Yeah. So,
11: and if you want to give it to the government, I'll move in next door to you, and then you can also say, hey, bring it to the bank.
12: Exactly right. So that's why we hammer on this, but we've got the numbers that we can show. So it's just not, you know, trust me.
11: Yeah. 800-700-8229. To reach out to the Altmaier Financial Team, again, two locations to serve you across the Inland Northwest: Spokane, top floor of the Davenport Tower downtown, where they have free valet parking, and in Coeur d'Alene near the Coeur d'Alene Resort. So for somebody who has that large IRA and they have never mapped out their Roth conversion opportunity, again, build that picture, Dave, on when they come in and sit down and they're going over this with you, what that feels like, what that looks like for them to come in and do that.
12: Yeah. So I think when a thing is when we show this to people, I think they're really surprised the difference.
11: Yeah, kind of blown away, right?
12: Yeah, it is. They really are. And this is what I say. Let's go back to the scenario. I said 1,900,000 or 3,800,000. And what I'll say, if one of you live to age 90, this is showing you've got 3.8 million tax free in there. Now, do you have to give that money to your kids? No. Let's say you turn 90 and you want to say, hey, I want to, for whatever reason, take $3.5 million out. Guess what? You get that $3.5 million tax free. Rather than being a slave to it, and what I mean by the slave is you've got these forced required minimum distributions. And they're telling you, you got to take this out and you're not wanting to take any money out and you're being forced to take it out. So wouldn't it be better to, you know, be more in control of your finances and take the money out if you want to? And believe me, there's much more incentive to take the money out when you want to, if you're not paying taxes on it at that point in time compared to, you know, paying taxes on there. I mean, I've seen people come in. They'll just say, you know, my dad, mom, you know, they'll even capital gains tax and stuff. They live on nothing just because they don't want to pay any taxes.
11: Mm-hmm.
12: So, okay, well, somebody's going to pay the tax. So, you know, the other way to look at it is, okay, your kids are going to pay the tax on this. So how about if they pay? I mean, the way I look at it, if I have a choice between leaving something to my kids and more, and it really doesn't cost me any more. In fact, I can see in the long term, it's to my advantage. You know, why wouldn't I do that?
11: Yeah. And the question that Dave will present to you, Jonathan will present to you, and then ask you that very question. What do you want to do? But again, folks, it's called Strategic Roth Integration at Altmaier Financial, and they can sit down with you and explain it so that you understand. If you have questions, raise your hand. They want to make sure you understand what it means to have money in Roth and money that's orchestrated so that you're not paying too much in tax. If you can pay it now and it works, great. But they'll explain all of that to you in that face-to-face visit. 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
11: 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That's the phone number. You can also go to AltmeyerRetire.com on the web. Before we get to the listener questions, it is time, ladies and gentlemen, for, yes, redneck jokes.
12: All right. Well, here we are with our friend Jeff Foxworthy. He describes a redneck as not very sophisticated.
11: Among other things.
12: Yeah. So there's probably some parts of us that aren't real sophisticated.
11: Mm, touche, right? Yes.
12: Yeah, okay, here we go.
13: Those are the parts my wife didn't marry. Just
11: yeah, she's like, kick that to the curb, please.
12: Yeah.
13: Just joking.
12: Okay, so here we go. You might be a redneck if all your favorite places end in Mart.
11: Mini Mart, Walmart.
12: But hey, this is a financial show, so we know they're getting, you know, the best discount value for their money. So,
11: yeah,
12: here.
11: Social media has, they've turned Walmart into the pictures at Walmart, only seen at Walmart pictures. So, yeah. Usually like somebody in their pajamas and, you know, some Crocs or something.
12: Yeah, you know, I was listening to an interview with Dolly Parton, and said sometimes we like to just, like for Thanksgiving, I want specific things I'm going to cook for that I only trust myself, or at other times. So they would go into, she said, Walmart, like at midnight, 1 o'clock in the morning.
11: Oh, yeah.
12: And nobody be there and know who they are, right? So everybody's going to recognize Dolly Parton. So anyway. Next one. You might be a redneck if carnival workers fear your mother-in-law.
11: Coming with a baseball bat and some cotton candy.
12: Yeah, all right. The last one is, you might be a redneck if a six-pack is a five-pack by the time you leave the store.
11: Come on, that person was a lightweight. Should be a three-pack.
12: Yeah.
11: As Jeff Foxworthy says, there's a little bit of redneck in all of us. All right, let's dive into the mailbag. Thomas in Dalton Gardens, Dave, says he's always handled his family's investments, but he had a health scare recently and made him realize pretty quickly that his wife would really not be confident if something were to catastrophically happen to him. So he said she has zero interest in learning about stocks and bonds and all of our finances. So he says, how can I help make sure that she is taken care of without forcing her to become a real, you know, financial expert overnight?
12: Yeah. Well, you definitely need a financial advisor, somebody she could turn to. She needs to meet with them. That's why a lot of times we'll say, hey, we got to meet with the spouse, because even if this isn't an interest or something, at least she kind of has an idea of what's going on.
11: Well, and who it is she's sitting across the table from.
12: Probably I'd be a handful of, and it would be men that came in without their wife that actually worked with me, maybe five.
11: Sure.
12: Every other case, no. Uh-uh. So the wife needs to be there. She needs to meet the advisor. She needs to have, you know, you need to have, like, if something happens, these are the people you call. She should probably know who you bank with, so that's not a big deal.
11: Sure.
12: You probably get your monthly statements.
11: Right.
12: You don't want her meeting a financial advisor the first time after a death or something.
11: No.
12: So,
11: yeah, too emotional.
12: You know, just at least, yeah.
11: All right, again, 800-700-8229. Be one of the next five callers, and you'll get that four steps to a worry-free retirement analysis. Again, 800-700-8229. Let's go to Cheney. Barbara says, Jonathan, she's 62, still working, but feeling kind of exhausted right now, and she says she really wants to retire. But her financial spreadsheet that she's put together says she needs to really wait until she's 65 to maximize her pension. Now, she's wondering, is there a middle ground where I could maybe slow down without wrecking my long-term plans, or do I just have to tough it out for three more years?
13: So this is a common question. We have individuals coming in, especially state employees, where a lot of times if they haven't worked 20 to 30 years, they'll have to wait till 65 to get their pension. What we'll do is we can kind of calculate based on the investments that you have, the bank accounts that you have, some of your other alternative investments as well. What would it look like if we start taking that early? We're able to postpone the pension till age 65. So for a number of individuals, when they can analytically look and see, okay, this is how much it's going to cost me. The other big factor is Social Security. If they're already taking their Social Security, that's going to be potentially a huge chunk to help them get to the income that they're going to need in retirement. For a lot of individuals, they might postpone until full retirement, probably closer to age 67, sometimes even 70 if they're the primary breadwinner. They want to have the large Social Security if one of their spouse passes away. So that's a factor as well. But we'll run the numbers. We'll go through and show them it's possible. I had an individual last year we walked through. They retired at 64. Originally, their plan was I have to wait till 65. I have to wait. We went through, showed him the numbers, how much he'd have in his retirement account, what it would look like. And it was just such a huge relief to him saying, okay, this is doable. This is something that I can do and wait to turn my pension on the following year and know what that benefit's going to be. So if that's the question of, okay, I just want to know what that's going to look like, give us a call. We can run through those different numbers. Sometimes we might be able to push Social Security out farther or turn it on. It just depends on the situation.

0: everyone feels, I guess, for lack of a better term, respected, and they don't accidentally start a family feud that certainly they didn't want. So, and this, I know, because you've been, you know, in this business a while, you've dealt with this before in you know, blended families. So really sitting down and having the conversation is probably the biggest key, is it not?
1: Yeah, it is. Based on experience, sometimes a person can have some pretty strong opinion, so it's kind of, well, that's the way it's going to be. But I'm assuming here, Robert, that we're talking about adult children. So, like, you got, you know, remarried, and now you're, you know, 50, 60 years old, something like
0: that. Yeah, and your kids are probably in their 20s.
1: Yeah.
0: Or maybe early 30s for some of them, depending on when you had them. And all.
1: Yeah, so sometimes it kind of depends. I mean, there's a lot of things to take in consideration. I mean, maybe they have another parent that's got a lot of money, and those kids will be okay. I'm just saying everything that people consider.
0: Sure.
1: The other thing is, you know, some people say, hey, I wouldn't marry a guy if he's not willing to split his estate. It just, there's a lot of things that go into it. Maybe, you know, when you got married, how much did one person have all the assets? Mm-hmm. Or, you know, I understand you want to leave something for your stepkids, okay? Mm-hmm. That they, at least they don't, you know, feel totally out or something. Maybe you do it all evenly. It's something that you have to work through. And like, Bruce, what you were saying, sometimes it's better to sit down with an advisor and kind of talk things through.
0: Yeah.
1: Because a lot of times people look at that as, okay, that's my financial counselor, and maybe they can give some guidance or direction, or, you know, what's normal or what. Yeah.
0: Yeah. Yeah. All right. Again, 800-700-8229. Robert, thanks so much for your question. Jonathan, our final question comes from Kathleen in Medical Lake. She said she keeps reading about inflation eating away at, you know, what the money that she has. And so she's a little dismayed and scared. You know, she feels like she's been conservative with her portfolio, and she feels like, you know, she wants to protect the principal that she has, but it won't actually grow enough to keep up with the cost of living over 20 or 30 years. So she's wondering, how much risk does she actually need to take to break even and feel like she's got inflation covered?
2: So you do need enough investment risk in retirement to beat inflation. So you might have some investments in funds that are designed for a 25, 30 year lifespan. And typically, maybe you might balance them over a core, cash savings, or bonds. So there's going to be some money in cash, some in bonds for the interim, which the interim, when I mention that, that's going to be probably a period of 3 to 7 years. So if there's a downturn in the market and you need to pull money out in 3 to 7 years, you have that in an intermediate bucket. A short-term bucket held in cash or immediate living expenses to cover that, that's liquid, that could be for 1 to 3 years. And then long-term bucket, that's 10 plus years of investing in growth assets like equities, that's going to compound over time. So a lot of times we'll run different allocations. Some of it depends on your risk tolerance. Obviously, you want to balance capital preservation and growth with long-term purchasing power. So you might have 40%. Some individuals might have a 60% stock portfolio if they have, you know, pensions or consistent income in, maybe from rental properties. So we kind of see a blend of anywhere from 40 to 60% in stock allocations for growth. And then they'll have some intermediate bucket for 3 to 7 years. That way, if there is a correction, you're not pulling money out of an aggressive portfolio that's going to go down and trying to make its way back up.
0: Yeah, so a lot to think of, but Kathleen, you've reached out, and Dave and Jonathan will get something to schedule with her. But if you're like Kathleen and have questions like this, don't hesitate. Dave, Jonathan, and the team at Altmaier Financial Retirement Income Plan with individuals and couples across, the Pacific Northwest here. They really do want to help you, but they can't help unless they hear from you. And so just reach out and start the conversation about your retirement income plan. Dave, we'll let you take us home on another award-winning edition of

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5: From ABC News, I'm Wayne Cabot. President Trump is downplaying today the idea of AI guardrails, saying that American tech companies can't let China get the upper hand. This as Anthropic CEO says, slow down. ABC Stephen Portnoy.
6: The world's leading tech execs joining chorus of concern about AI. The men atop such firms as SpaceX, Google, and OpenAI, all rivals who've raced to create models that work faster than any human, all now saying they agree it's time to slow down the development of artificial intelligence. Anthropic CEO Dario Amodei urges fellow executives to pace the growth of their systems, writing of his fear that rogue AI agents could be capable of taking over the entire internet within the next 6 to 12 months.
5: The men's U.S. Open title goes to Alexander Zverev beating Ben Shelton, who was trying to end the American drought at the U.S. Open going back to 2003 and Andy Roddick. Triple A today put diesel at $6.20 a gallon nationwide, regular $4.31. Our oil supply squeezed with new attacks in the Gulf. Iran's proxy, the Houthis, capturing crucial seaports in Yemen and also targeting the Saudis.
7: Iran-backed Houthi rebels threatening another vital shipping route in the Middle East. With the Strait of Hormuz, that other vital shipping lane effectively closed down for more than 6 months. This amid growing concerns in the region as the critical east-west oil pipeline in Saudi was forced to shut down as a precautionary measure after multiple drone attacks by another Iranian-backed group in Iran.
5: ABC's Lama Hassan in London. President Trump was asked today if the United States was behind today's attack on an Iranian oil tanker. He replied, I don't want to say. Poland is upset with Russia for attacking a train near its border with Ukraine using drones equipped with jet engines and improved guidance systems. Former CIA Director David Petraeus was on board a different train at the same station at that time. You're listening to ABC News.
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5: A 40-year-old woman in Pennsylvania is the third measles death there in recent weeks, and like the others, she was not vaccinated. Pull your seatbelt tight. We are going down. The pilot's warning to Congressman and Wisconsin gubernatorial candidate Tom Tiffany. Their emergency landing in Lake Wausau forcing them to stand on the top of the plane as it sank.
0: There were two boats that came to our location. They found us and they hauled us in the boats and took us away to the ambulances.
5: Rescued from an island on Lake Superior, a 70-year-old man who was missing for a week there. The Coast Guard saying that Craig Berg was injured hypothermic when they found him. He was choppered to a hospital. A look at first responders at 9/11 finds a good deal of PTSD and depression. Mount Sinai School of Medicine researchers analyzed data from 18,734 responders, and 39% meet criteria for probable PTSD, 35% for probable depression, 25 years after the attacks. President Trump is on his way back to D.C. after attending the Irish Open, taking place at his golf club in Doonbeg, Ireland. Trump presenting the trophy to winner Shane Lowry, and then said something that brought the Irish some good cheer.
9: On behalf of the United States of America, I am going to take the tariffs off of...
5: This after Trump earlier removed the tariffs on British whiskey, including scotch and spirits made in Northern Ireland. Wayne Cabot, ABC News.
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18: The anniversary of 9/11 on Friday.
20: Yeah.
18: A lot of talk about that.
20: Oh, yeah.
18: And it's crazy the amount of people that have forgotten. But we'll get into that.
20: Yeah, you gave us a weird stat. We can get to it later, but man.
18: Like a third of Americans really don't know much about it.
20: Don't know much about it?
18: Wow. How is that possible?
20: I have no idea.
18: Yeah. We'll be getting to that. Also, big convention this week.
20: Mm-hmm.
18: You know what I'm talking about?
20: I do.
18: What's that?
20: The Republican convention in Dallas.
18: Oh, I was talking about the socialists in Chicago.
20: Oh, that yeah. one, too. Yeah, that's a big one, too.
18: That is hilarious.
20: That's interesting you bring that up. Yeah, they do at the same time.
18: Yeah, we'll get into that, too. A lot of people over the weekend still talking about the whole Clancy trial.
20: Oh, man, no kidding.
18: People are divided on that
20: one.
18: You
20: know, I have never seen a time like this in my life where a woman killed three of her children.
18: Yes.
20: And how divided the country is as to whether she should be absolved of it because of mental illness or convicted because she killed three of her kids.
18: Yeah.
20: I've never seen this split before. It's remarkable.
18: Well, one of the things that's controversial, I know, but people brought it up online and different women were saying, well, you have to understand the percentage of women that have had an abortion. Mm. And that skews an attitude as far as life. I know, it's dark.
20: It's so dark. Mm.
18: But there's so many different things that play into it. And then there's the social contagion of what's happening on TikTok, on a lot of different social media platforms.
20: Some guy called me out on social media saying, blank you, you're not a woman. You don't get to decide whether, you know, and I'm like, okay. What does that have to do with anything? I can't have an opinion on it?
18: No. That's crazy.
20: You nut.
18: Yeah, that's the guy that also says, well, when it comes to, say, late-term abortion, well, I'm a man. I really don't have a say.
20: Right. Yeah, you don't have an opinion?
18: Then you're really not a man, then.
20: Well, what the hell? You got an opinion.
21: That's also a guy who has a very good relationship with his wife's boyfriend.
18: Yeah.
21: Well, so.
18: Yeah. Well said.
20: Yeah, I checked his social media page, and it was everything you thought it would be.
18: Yeah, of course. Yeah. Who asked Trump for the pardon?
21: Yeah, the lawyer, Kevin Reddington. I mean, he Trump couldn't actually pardon
20: no,
21: her.
20: No, he can't. It's not a federal crime.
21: But, yeah, he was on Good Morning America, and little George Stephanopoulos says, hey, what's next for Lindsay?
18: Okay.
22: I'd like to say that perhaps Donald Trump, who felt compelled to speak out about this case, may very well, Mr. President, I would hope that you would consider this young lady, the type of person she is, what she's been through, and consider a pardon.
20: Did he drop out of high school?
21: He's been doing this a long time.
20: You learn that stuff early on, yeah. Right? The presidential pardons. It's not a federal crime.
18: Or maybe he actually knows and is playing that for social media. Who knows?
21: Well, yeah, this guy is really just drunk on the social media fame. He had women coming up to him thanking him for standing up for women. It's like, wait a minute, standing up for women means defending or saying that it's no big deal if you kill your three children?
18: Yes.
21: That's defending women? Are you high?
18: It's wild.
20: That's where it is, man. I'm telling you. That's exactly where it is.
18: It is. And then, do you see what was going on in the UK over the weekend?
21: Oh, yeah.
18: With the migrant boats?
20: Yeah, they've had enough.
18: They have had enough. People are now standing up because this was a different area that these boats were coming into. And Bev Turner, who is a part of GB News, was talking about this. I think this was an interview with Daily Wire, talking about finally people have had enough and set the
23: picture.
18: This
23: issue is huge in the UK. It's been going on for years now. We have tens of thousands of illegal migrants that turn up every year in the UK. Now, the Labour government would say that we're doing a better job of turning boats back around and the numbers are down. We actually have a 7-year low in terms of the numbers of people arriving. But what happened this week, which is unprecedented, was the number of British men who turned out to say no. Enough. These are people who feel they're not listened to. They were dressed in black. They had balaclavas on. And it was, honestly, as a Brit, it was remarkable to see because it feels like this is the start of people rising up and saying no more.
18: Yes.
21: The liberals in the UK will put a stop to this very quickly. You know, they want to contextualize the migrant rape crisis. But, you know, when it comes to people defending their homes, we're not doing that.
18: Oh, I know. I know, but like the one dude that was there, because they all are coming out, you know, it's night. You got these boats, you know, coming in, and this guy is just saying to the cops,
1: on the south coast of England, not Dover, Portsmouth, Weymouth, Poole, what was that, Brighton. Enough of this. Get out of your houses. Get down to Portsmouth, Eastney. This is Portsmouth. The migrants are coming in. Are there counter-terrorism police speaking to any of these men? We know the Iranians are sending them in. We know ISIS is sending them in. We know Boko Haram are sending them in. We know that all of these terrorist organizations are using this lack of common sense.
18: I edited that part, just in case you know there was an F word there.
3: No, boy.
18: Yeah.
1: You have no idea who these people are. You have no idea what crimes they've committed. You have no idea what their intentions are. 3 days ago, an Iraqi migrant raped a 12-year-old girl in Southampton. You all know that. You all know that. Is your worth enough for you to be part of this?
18: Yeah, talking to the cops. Mm-hmm. Like, what, you're going to get in our way? Mm-hmm. You got to be kidding me. So then Bev Turner in that interview talked about this police confronting protesters.
23: Normally we see migrants arrive from France into Dover in Kent. It's been a very tried and tested route. It isn't particularly far, maybe 30 yeah. miles or so. What we saw over the weekend, which is the first time this has happened, is migrants arriving in Portsmouth. So this just shows a change of approach from the people traffickers and the migrants arriving. It's a much longer route, but they only have to go halfway, because then guess what? The British Border Force go out in their lifeboats and pick these people up. Because once they're in the water, nobody will stop them. The French won't stop them once they're in the water. That is the rule of the French police. If a migrant is already in the water, the French police back off and they let them go. Unreal. If they're in the water on our side, we go and we rescue them.
20: You go rescue them.
3: Yeah. Well, they're in the water.
21: Yeah, well, that's actually code for the French say, not my problem anymore.
18: Yeah.
21: Fun. We don't want to deal with it.
18: For the Brits, it's, you talk about toxic empathy.
21: Yeah.
18: Oh my gosh, she goes on.
23: So this is what's making people absolutely furious. It's an incredibly safe route now. And what we saw at the weekend was the first time that British men, predominantly men, but actually not all men, galvanized and they came together, they organized. The police didn't have any idea this was going to happen, and that is very unusual. Normally they would get an inkling via social media, maybe on a Telegram chat or something. It didn't. And so these men, we think probably a couple of hundred, maybe more, turned up and they blocked the road. There's one road in and out of this particular area where this beach is, and they lay on the road because guess what? There were three luxury coaches ready to pick up these migrants.
20: Unreal.
23: There was tents there. There was tracksuits provided, clean clothes. They were waiting for them. They were ready for them. So the idea that this was a surprise is clearly for the birds.
18: The people in charge, that's treason against your own country.
21: Yeah. I like that they're turning the left's own antics, you know, or tactics over. You know, it's sort of the Uno reverse thing where they're laying in the road. Usually that's the climate change nuts.
3: Right, yeah.
20: The Uno reverse. Yes. That's hilarious.
3: I like that.
20: Yeah, never heard that before. That's pretty funny. So, yeah, we'll get to more on that a little bit later. As we mentioned, big socialist conference going on in Chicago, which is so fitting. And you have a clip from this, David?
21: It's a dork fest called Socialism 2026 going on. Stu Smith has been following this. And listen to how it opened up as they were going over the ground rules.
18: Okay.
6: Even and especially if you are not someone who typically opts to wear a mask, we thank you for respecting our policy and helping us to enact a compassionate and collective approach to holding a large-scale gathering during a time where COVID is spiking and other airborne illnesses are rampant.
18: Hold on a second. Is this 2021 or is this today?
21: This is 2026. Yeah.
18: Oh, my goodness. And that gets applause?
3: Of course.
18: Okay.
6: Finally, as part of our community safety approach to the conference, badge checkers are assigned to each conference session. We rely on responsible comrades to fill the role and appreciate their help with making the conference a safe and successful event.
20: I forget. And then I was surprised by the comrades line again.
3: Yeah.
20: Oh, gosh.
6: If you are asked for your badge at the door, it may be a little bit jarring, and we understand that. But please know that our badge checkers are integrated into our larger community safety plans, which is a necessary aspect of holding a large left-wing conference without relying on carceral means.
21: Dude, what's crazy about it is that these guys are the of the ilk who are the most dangerous dorks in America. Because these guys are nerds, and if the socialist movement was just based off of these people, they would be laughed out of the room. But the problem is that because within the ranks there are esteemed university professors and master's degree holders who put out stupid articles about, you know, toxic masculinity and the Lion King or something like that.
18: Sure.
21: Whatever.
18: Yeah.
21: But they actually influence people with power. And, I mean, it is actually dangerous what these people represent. Because, you know, we kind of laughed at the whole trans thing like 10, 11, 12 years ago. And then all of a sudden we're like, whoa, hold on a second. We're actually, like, normalizing this for kids?
18: Exactly.
21: Okay, that's the wake-up call, at least for me.
18: Is like, oh, yeah.
21: Take this stuff seriously, as goofy and funny as it is.
18: Well, and of course, mock it. And if you're, you know, a birthing person, we want to respect you and your rights, whoever that might be.
20: Chest feeders.
0: I forgot about chest feeders.
20: But did they do a land acknowledgement, by the way, David?
21: I bet they did. No, I'm not aware.
20: Okay, all right.
0: This is the land that the Bears used to be on, but they couldn't take it, so they moved to Indiana.
18: There's a lot going on today. We'll get to it all in the five stories we're watching straight ahead right here.
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18: All right. The Markley, Van Camp, and Robbins Show. Jamie Markley, David Van Camp, Scott Robbins, and the five stories we're watching today.
11: One, two,
12: right, number five. Lindsey Clancy's attorney, Kevin Reddington, is asking President Donald Trump to pardon his client. The president can't, though, because it's not a federal case. Number four, investigators are looking into whether an Illinois mother's killing of her two-year-old son may have any connection to the Lindsey Clancy murder trial. Officials say that she was deeply invested in the Clancy trial.
18: Oh, it's so disturbing.
12: It is.
20: Well, man. We talked about this as being potentially a real problem, yes.
12: Number three, President Trump posted numerous memes on social media, and the internet is freaking out about it, mainstream media no different. Appearing in one to propose renaming the state of New Mexico to New America.
20: That's so great.
12: Which I don't like that because New Mexico implies at least that it's better than Mexico. It's like, yeah, we didn't like old Mexico, so we made a new one and it's better.
20: It should add improved to it.
12: Yeah, new and improved.
20: New and improved.
18: I think it was ABC that actually said something like, this is something, though, he can't do.
20: Oh, God. It's like just ridiculous people.
18: The trolling never ends, man.
20: Lighten up, Lester.
12: Number two and number one is sort of like a good news, bad news situation. But number two, Iran is down to about 5 weeks' worth of oil, meaning next month could break the regime financially. Like, they're talking about just a matter of weeks. However, number one, Brent, the international oil benchmark, touched $99 a barrel today after Saudi Arabia reported an attack on energy assets that caused temporary pauses in operations.
20: Yep.
18: I also heard a report where Russia has run out of gas at like 70% of their gas stations. Then it gets, replenished, but people are all over the place trying to get gas. So, yeah, it feels like an inflection point for the entire world where we're at right now.
12: Yeah,
18: it really does.
20: I agree.
12: So those are the top five stories that we're watching today, Scott.
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18: A lot of people upset about the Michigan, West Michigan game.
20: Oh, yeah.
18: I don't know that I can remember the last time I heard so many people talk about a college football game this early in the season. Yeah. But it was that whole thing with time running out. And
26: Underwood, 5 seconds left. Underwood's going to toss it towards the end zone, into the crowd, and out of bounds. Time expires. It's the attack from the MAC. Western Michigan sends shockwaves across the college football world.
27: Previous play is under further review.
18: Uh-oh!
12: Yeah.
18: Uh-oh!
27: To review, there's 1 second remaining in the game. Third what? Down. Deep drop. Going to unload it towards the end zone. Into the crowd.
18: It is caught! No!
26: J.J. Buchanan! Touchdown! A miracle!
18: Okay.
20: The attack from the MAC didn't happen.
18: No.
20: He wrote that one down, didn't he?
18: So, you see the clock go to zero.
20: Yes,
18: with the ball still in the air. How could it be overturned?
20: I don't know.
18: There is a different clock.
21: Yeah, there's the official game clock that is not necessarily synced to what you see on the scoreboard or what you see on television. And that's why you'll hear, reset the game clock to whatever periodically throughout different football games, because they don't have the right time. They don't have the official time on there. So I think they got it right, but man, that's tough.
18: Okay, that whole thing, and so you resync it,
21: yeah.
18: Right? Why, if it's still not the same time? It doesn't make any sense. People can say whatever they want. You know, in the end, they get the right call. People are going to think that crap is rigged.
21: Oh, yeah, completely, and I get it.
18: I do, too.
20: Boy, for the guys that took Western Michigan, though.
18: It's a terrible
20: big
18: look.
20: Payday. I think it's a terrible look, too. I thought it was awful. Once I looked at it, I'm like, you got to be kidding me.
18: Oh, my gosh.
20: This is terrible.
18: Yeah. That was the thing. Again, going to different places. Did you see that game?
20: Oh, yeah, everywhere.
18: Like, yeah, I saw what happened there at the end. Yeah,
21: Didn't
18: look good.
21: The students storming the field. I'm like, guys, this is not a storm the field moment, okay?
18: Oh, my goodness.
21: Your team still got embarrassed.
18: Yes.
20: Yeah.
18: Yeah, I mean, not too many Michigan fans that felt great about that.
20: Well, no, you schedule them the first game, so you're going to obliterate them. That's why you do it.
18: Yeah, that was
20: Western
18: like years
20: Michigan
18: ago.
20: Gets the big payday, and you know,
18: was it at Appalachia State?
20: Yeah,
18: they beat Michigan, you know, years and years ago with one of the great calls of all time. But yeah, I think about so many young people have no idea of 9/11, and that's a head scratcher. It'd be the same people that would storm the field after a win like that. They just don't freaking get it,
21: right? Yeah,
20: we took a survey. 75% of the people who still have no knowledge of 9/11.
18: Yes, that would just go par for the course, wouldn't it? Yeah. So a left-wing activist called Hakeem Jeffries a monkey?
21: Yeah.
20: Yeah.
18: We got to get to that.
20: Yeah.
18: Jeez, man. And then there's a governor candidate in Ohio that's a little bit drunky.
21: Yeah, that's what it sounds like.
18: Got to get to that. And then a flashback to James Tallarico wanting to throw the Trumpster in prison.
20: Oh, boy.
18: And around of What's Your Story, all coming up right here.

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11: The Markley, Van Camp, and Robbins Show. Thanks so much for being here. I'm Jamie Markley, the Gen Xer. David Van Camp, the millennial, the sexy boomer. That's Scott Robbins. Okay, so you got a flashback for us, David?
12: I do. So James Tallarico, you know, this guy, he's running for Senate in Texas as a moderate Democrat, which is a lie because he's a crazy person who also hates black women. Don't ask me. Just ask his primary opponent.
11: Jasmine Crockett.
12: Jasmine Crockett. It was a racist campaign. And who am I to question a black woman? He's just about as radical as the left can get, and here's a fun flashback to 2022 when it's not just like gender ideology and stuff, but he was mad at Joe Biden for not prosecuting Trump hard enough.
11: Oh.
13: The Democratic Party is the only thing standing between this country and fascism.
11: Yet- That's so tired, man, right, and nothing yawn. To ever back it up. Okay.
14: That's it. Here we go again.
11: Identify what fascism is, right. James.
13: Yet the most our national party leaders can muster is spineless talking points and soulless fundraising emails. Play, Mr. President, play to the fullest extent of the rules. Be brave, be bold, be big, be a little less Washington and a little more Texas.
11: Oh, my God. This is 2022?
12: 2022, yes.
11: When he was talking about oil is like a cassette tape.
12: Yes.
11: It's on its way out.
12: Right.
11: Renewables. And then all of a sudden, man, I love me some gas.
12: Yeah.
11: Woo! What a joke this guy
13: is. Beat this moment before it's too late. If we've learned anything from history, it's that fascism, whether in 20th century Europe or the Jim Crow South or Putin's Russia, can't be stopped by playing nice or playing safe.
11: And you're just the kind of warrior that I'm sure so many manly men are ready to get behind in Texas. Give me a break. Jeez.
14: This is true, this guy.
11: The GOP's taking this serious, and they should just because of the polling.
12: Yeah,
11: Ted
12: know.
11: Cruz is out there fundraising mm-hmm. for Paxton, talking about it. Now you don't sleep on this.
12: Yeah.
11: Well, because people can get fooled all the time.
12: Oh, for sure. And with him, I mean, did you see? Tallarico's talking about how this is like a grassroots thing or whatever. It's not, man. It's a lot of Hollywood money. He was at a fundraiser with Shonda Rhimes, for crying out loud, which makes sense because he does come across as a sexually non-threatening side character on Grey's Anatomy. So that,
11: of course,
12: that part makes sense.
14: You know, that's an interesting take because it's true.
12: Yeah.
14: Yes.
11: Yeah.
14: Yeah.
11: And he would be everybody's friend for three seasons. Yeah. And finally in season four, he comes out.
12: Right.
11: Everybody knew it was a matter of time, and it finally happens in season four. Yeah, that sounds about right.
14: And if he's having lunch with your wife at work, you're not really worried about it. If you're having lunch with him, she should be worried about it, though.
11: Okay, moving on to Ohio.
12: Yeah.
11: This candidate, a little drunky?
12: Amy Acton, she's the Democrat running for governor of Ohio, and apparently she has a reputation for being a big, fat drunk. I didn't know this, but there was apparently a police report about her in a domestic situation because she was hammered several years ago. But that came through over the weekend, man, when she's publicly speaking and she sounds hammered.
11: Okay. You got your hammered ears on there?
12: I do. Yeah.
11: Okay, let's go.
15: You cannot buy this state. You cannot buy Ohio. You can't buy us. You can't buy us. You can't buy us.
16: All right.
15: You can't buy us in Ohio. That is the end of this. I'm honored and privileged.
11: Okay.
14: Yeah, a nickel beer night somewhere. That's brutal. She's drunk.
12: Yes.
11: Okay, I'll just say this. She better hope that she was drunk. Because if that's sober, holy crap.
14: Well, there's a medical condition that needs to be attended to.
11: Oh, buddy.
14: Yes.
11: That's bat nuts crazy there.
14: I agree.
11: You better hope you were drunk.
16: some sort of excuse than just talking like that sober.
12: You see, over the weekend, though, they were trying to play the victim because apparently some guy, how it was initially reported, was a man who had guns on him and brass knuckles lunged at her and then was arrested. Well, then you find out, and there's no video that I can find of this thing, which if it was that close to him actually doing something, then you would think there'd be video. There's cameras everywhere, especially at a political event. And I haven't really been able to find anything that shows what the campaign was claiming at the time. Now, a guy was arrested, and he did have guns on him, but he never pulled the guns. He had a taser as well, apparently. But he had his cell phone up as he was trying to, like, ask her a question or something. I don't know. And then he never got close to her. But, like,
16: we've seen this before in media.
12: Well, yeah, and I'm like, hey, man, he needs to do, like, that California senator and then plead. Then they had me on my knees
16: and my chest.
12: I mean, they didn't tell me why I was being detained or why they took my guns.
16: Chest. That's my- the best part of that whole thing is the chest.
14: So over the top.
16: Oh, yeah.
14: That, oh, dude. Good stuff, man.
16: That is the best. Oof. All right, Scotty, what do you got for What's Your Story?
14: Well, I just want to say something. I think the hero of the week goes to a guy by the name of Richard Olenek, 53. Owns a gun-for-hire shop in Woodland Park. Traveling aboard American Airlines Flight 618 from Dallas to Newark this last Thursday night with that guy, Arthur Lane Lundeen, went on a violent meltdown. He said, look, I don't even like to fly. He said, but I look over, and this guy looking right at me, he said, we're all going to die. The plane is going to crash. And I just kind of tipped my head back. I looked at him. I said, well, you're going to meet a couple of new friends when we land, buddy. And the guy then went on some kind of weird racial rampage with a stewardess on board and some sort of homophobic slurs that he was throwing back and forth too. So this guy's sitting there. He said, me and my buddy just decide, okay, we've had enough. He's traveling with a retired cop. So they restrain this guy. The stewardesses get the duct tape, and this is the guy they duct taped to the seat.
12: Yeah, I saw that. I saw the photo
14: yeah,
12: of it.
14: Yeah, right. Yeah, until the plane lands.
16: That's great.
14: He said, I didn't even really think about it after a while. I'm like, I've had enough of his gas. So they held him down while the stewardess, who was racial slurs were being thrown at her, duct taped him down.
16: That's hilarious.
14: And this dude's just sitting there with duct taped his hands and right up across his head, right up to where he could breathe through his mouth. That's it. By the way, he was a realtor, and he's been dismissed from his job.
12: Yeah.
14: Apparently, he was hammered.
16: I would imagine, yes.
14: People say, well, maybe they should stop serving liquor on planes. Can you do without liquor for a couple of hours?
16: Well, you just got to be very careful.
14: Right.
16: Yeah, if the people that get hammered, I mean, a lot of people just want a drink or two to relax it
14: right,
16: just a little bit. And most of the time, there's not a problem. But, of course,
14: you're always going to get that guy.
12: That elevation change does hit hard, though.
14: It does. You're right. Yeah.
16: Well, yeah. By the way, I had thought that the drunk candidate in Ohio was David's story. That was not his story. That was just part of the group effort. We hadn't even started What's Your Story yet.
14: Oh, I thought we already started.
16: I jumped, David, and I went to you. That's my bad, not yours.
14: Well, there's my story. Hope you liked it.
16: Well, I knew that David was also going to get to a left-wing activist calling Hakeem Jeffries a monkey.
14: Yeah.
16: And I did, like, your version of monkey buttons, putting you before David with the story. So it all seems to fit.
14: Just for the record, not my fault. Okay? Not my fault.
16: Yeah, all right, I want you to know I'm sorry from the bottom of my chest.
14: That got everything just discombobulated.
16: That just cracks me up. I was already on the hunt for that clip. So I'm like, oh, we have it somewhere, don't we?
14: I think.
16: Don't we have that somewhere? That's what I was hoping.
17: I was forced to the ground. First on my knees.
14: Yeah.
17: And then flat on my chest.
16: Yeah.
14: Chest.
12: We understand.
16: Yeah, got it. Yes. Okay, David, what's your story?
12: Progressive activist named Rula Jibril, not a fan of the top Democrat in the House of Representatives, Hakeem Jeffries, because apparently he doesn't hate the Jews enough.
16: Oh. Okay, roll it.
18: And what does the established Democrat Party, Hakeem Jeffrey, by name, his name is Hakeem. Hakeem in Arabic is an Arabic name, which means healer. He's not a healer. He's a divider. He is bought and paid by AIPAC monkey. Ooh. With all due respect, and I don't mean it in a racist way. He is just basically an errand boy.
12: You went from calling him a monkey to calling him boy?
14: Aaron, yes.
12: Dang.
14: That's like, you know, you didn't even fall one back. You just took two right down the middle. I mean, that's crazy.
12: I love that. No, she says, I'm not saying that in a racist way. I'm just saying that he's controlled by the Jews.
16: Exactly.
14: Right. Yeah, right.
12: Oh, my gosh.
16: So, basically, she's saying, I'm not insulting him for being black because I can't do that. But I will insult him for being, quote, owned by the Jews.
12: Yes.
16: Because that's okay in my party right now.
12: Yes.
14: Yeah.
16: Man, that's insane.
12: Dang.
16: Can you imagine a Republican stating that same crap?
12: Remember, what year would that have been? Was that 2018, maybe? Or several years ago, Ron DeSantis was running for governor the first time, and he was running against Andrew Gillum, which, man, bullet dodged there because Gillum turned out to be a crackhead.
16: Oh, yeah.
12: Like, literally a crackhead.
16: Mm-hmm.
12: And he was on Fox, and he said, you know, we can't let the left monkey up the state. And, you know, it's sort of an awkward phrasing, but immediately media is like, oh, because Andrew Gillum's black, he's saying you can't black up the state? What? It's like, no, man, Ron DeSantis is just kind of awkward off the cuff, especially at that time. And right. Everybody watching knew what he meant. It's exactly. Kind of like you saying monkey buttons. It's like, you know, you just hitting buttons.
16: Yeah, the
12: like,
16: first time, Scott, just because it was a history of you panicking if there was not audio coming through somewhere, so you would just start hitting random buttons.
14: Yes.
16: Then the whole thing would be screwed up, and you would have to really study, like, okay, what button did you hit here? Because then it would, like, turn off three different things instead of one. So, yeah, I don't know where it came from one day. I'm just like, you can't go monkey buttons on that. Just like a monkey just randomly hitting buttons all over the place.
14: Right, and the visual is good. And people took advantage of that, and next thing you know, there's me being portrayed as a monkey at the board. Yes. Well, and that just goes on and on and on.
16: David's AI rendering of that was incredible.
14: Yes, David started the trend, and people have picked up on it since then, David.
12: That's appreciate amazing. That very much. I love our listeners, man.
14: Yeah.
16: Because you saw him go,
12: My kids love that video, too.
14: Yeah, well, I'm very popular with the kids now.
16: Oh, my gosh.
14: My own cartoon.
16: Is that good? For my story... You know, I get thrown off, too, because you come back after Labor Day, and you're thinking sort of like it's a Monday, but it's Tuesday.
14: Right.
16: So it's not Mashup Monday.
14: I know.
16: I'm kind of like, oh, what's the song? Oh, yeah, it's not Mashup Monday, because that would have been yesterday. So I brought song in, and I think David's really going to enjoy this. You might, Scott. I'm not sure.
14: Okay.
16: I know you both have great affection for Carrie Underwood.
14: Yeah.
16: Of course, football theme kicking off this week. Mm-hmm. We'll be seeing Carrie Underwood. She surprised some fans with a cover of a band you wouldn't expect her to cover. And that would be one Limp Bizkit. And she edits herself, takes out the curse words from Break Stuff.
14: Oh, man.
16: You ready to enjoy?
14: Yeah, I think so.
16: Okay.

0: And she edits. And I'm like, okay, this may not translate to audio that great, but if you're at that show, you know that's great.
1: It's
0: fun.
1: It's a blast.
0: Yes.
2: That's cool.
0: This is good stuff.
2: I'm good with it.
0: Okay. All right. Got to get to a news update. And then people are saying it was a woman swinging a stick versus someone with a spatula. Who wins? We got Nimrods in the news and that news update next.

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6: News update, David Van Camp.
7: Well, the end times are approaching. ChatGPT-6 Astra. New program has successfully solved all 48 levels of the I Am Not a Robot challenge. The CAPTCHA stuff, identifying which of these has a bridge or a stop sign in it, whatever. They're getting around all of it.
6: Wow.
8: Yeah. Well, I figured they would eventually. You know, they could figure something out that gets around it. Yeah. That's what criminals do.
6: All right, we got to get to Nimrod. Speaking of criminals.
5: When the going gets tough.
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9: I love the poorly educated.
6: All right. Nimrod's in the News. We go to SoCal at an In-N-Out restaurant where 53-year-old Antonietta Sanchez, she was threatening workers with this large baseball bat-sized wooden stick, big old stick. And no one knows why. Somebody said she thought her order was taking too long. Another person described her as a high-level tweaker. That's when this 20-year-old college student named Luca Opperman saw all this going on from his car at the drive-thru. And he's like, okay, I'm taking action. She's threatening all these people. He goes through the window like Spider-Man, grabs a spatula, confronts the woman. I've seen the video. She's like, point the stick at him, get away from me. But she kept threatening the employees. So he pulled off what he calls a shoulder drop maneuver. Just like drop, boom! And disarmed her.
8: Oh, wow. Well,
6: he is a former gymnast and a rugby player. So, yeah, I mean, there's training for that.
8: Good on those, yeah.
6: Is it Antonietta? Is that her name? I don't know how you pronounce that. Booked on suspicious of felony vandalism and brandishing a weapon. On social media, Lucas said, "This was me. I'm not the proudest of this, but I had to defend the employees." And that's Nimrod's in the News.
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5: Good evening. Here's a live look at downtown Spokane from our SkyCam. A cloudy day and a little wet, too. Thanks for being with us tonight. I'm Mary Sheridan. Let's bring in Jason Valentine. And yeah. We finally got that rain that we have been asking for. And is more on the way?
6: Maybe a little bit tonight, but not too bad, Mary. And we didn't ask for these cool temperatures, but they're here as well. Good evening to you, Mary. Good Sunday evening, everyone. 53 right now in the Spokane area. My goodness. And look how dangerous it looks out there. But Spokane is not going to see too much more shower activity. We still have quite a bit of spread out showers, and yes, we could see some scattered showers here and there. The system to the south is starting to break up. Let's take a look at this lightning, though. A pretty good lightning show right now. Lewiston and Pullman area. This is moving off to the northeast, so I think it's going to miss. Might hit Kellogg here in the next couple of hours if it keeps on keeping on. But we're looking at some more shower activity as well along Sunnyside, Prosser, and Kennewick. But this is kind of fading as it's heading into the south, so I don't think too much of this is going to get up into Spokane. But still, some random showers can be coming through the Spokane area for the next couple. So flood alert is continuing until 8 o'clock tonight. That is for areas northwest of Spokane due to the heavy shower activity. Though areas didn't get as heavy as we were fearing last night, though Spokane did get half an inch of rain, most of it this morning. So winds are definitely starting to slow down. We did see some gusty winds, still seeing them in the Pasco area. We're going to see some gusty winds into the evening, but they'll start to slow down as we get to tomorrow morning. A much calmer Monday is on the way. We got up to 59 today. That is well off of our average by 16 degrees. We will be warmer tomorrow, but staying chilly. I'll get you ready for the week ahead. My first alert weather forecast coming up.
5: Jason, thank you. For weeks, people living along Charles Road in the 9 Mile area have been working to clear the trees that were damaged by the Autumn Lane fire. Angela Hara shows us what the area looks like after last night's rainfall.
7: This area along Charles Road used to be filled with beautiful ponderosa pines, and now it's converted into piles of trees that have been cut down. Some homeowners deciding to do a clean sweep of their trees, cutting them all down at once. Others are working section by section.
8: We've done over 30 trees so far, so we haven't gotten like all of them quite, but we've made like good progress.
7: Rosella Erler says a couple of friends are helping her cut down the burned trees on her property. And as you drive along the road, you'll see a mix of tree stumps and some left partially charred with pink marks on them, painted by utility companies. Neighbors say Avista and Inland Power have been cutting trees around power lines. Last night's rainfall left areas damp, but I didn't see any